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1: America's hope for its first U.S. Open men's Grand Slam in 23 years fails. Ben Shelton losing to Alexander Zverev at Flushing Meadows. Shelton also hoped to be the first black player to win the men's crown since Arthur Ashe in 1968. Well, Peter Parker couldn't fly that high forever.
2: After a six-week run atop the box office, Spider-Man Brand New Day fell to second place this week, bested in theaters by Practical Magic 2.
3: No magic is stronger than sisterhood.
2: That legacy sequel, starring Nicole Kidman and Sandra Bullock, raked in $30 million to the web-slinger's $8.6 million.
4: What is happening to me?
2: Still, Spider-Man has set the record as the highest-grossing movie in domestic box office history. Meanwhile, in third place, Christopher Nolan's The Odyssey, collecting $8.1 million. Mike Dubosky, ABC News.
1: Protesters outside the Trump Golf Club in Ireland, as President Trump attended a tournament there.
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7: In my heart, I don't think he should be welcomed anywhere. In my brain, I know that he doesn't care whether he's welcomed or not, so that's going to make a great deal of difference.
1: Not clear what Trump heard outside, but inside he was cheered when he declared to golfers he's going to end the tariff on Irish whiskey. Wayne Cabot, ABC.
8: There's no trespassing. And then she just got in my face and sure put the sign through that balloon. Hit me off.
9: There was a run-in between the two. Susan claims that AJ went over to Susan's house, picked up a no trespassing sign, and threw it at Susan.
10: Do you know her?
8: No. I know her too, because they're always over here, always screaming, yelling, playing games, doing. And I've asked them, please, I work from home. You know, I sell insurance. I'm very quiet. I don't bother anyone. So I don't understand the attitude.
9: There was an initial confrontation dating back to February of 2022.
8: And she shouldn't have removed the sign either. It's the landlord's sign.
11: One thing about Ajika is she doesn't play about her kids. So I knew that she would nip it in the bud every time.
10: I see that a smirk on your face. You say, you already know?
12: That she called the police?
10: Yeah. My daughter, she was actually keeping the peace because she was never the initiator. She did nothing wrong.
12: You can't tell them. Technically, they're not in your personal space, that they can't walk the dog or even throw their football over you.
13: This was a case that boiled into something that I don't think anybody thought it would.
10: Susan was like, do you see this sign? This is a no trespassing sign. Don't come over here. Get your ass off my property.
8: No, I kept saying, step back, step back, step back.
14: You shouldn't be trying to steal my house.
15: I live here. Police is on the way.
14: No, you don't.
15: Police is on the way.
16: And that's when the squatter standoff started.
14: Get out of my house.
17: I realized that we really had a squatter on our hands.
18: I literally lost my.
19: I have seen every scam in the book, I thought.
20: That's something that never, like, leaves you.
17: Get the f*** out of our house.
21: Hey, kid, before going into harm's way, check your armor first. The Empire will keep coming for us. Be ready to fight.
22: Good shot, baby.
21: Our only chance is to work together.
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24: We're doing a mom talk trip to New York. 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
25: I think Jen's coming too.
24: Why?
26: I want to look better for New York, but no more surgery. If I do get another one, play this back, please.
24: He's here.
26: No,
24: he's in New York.
27: What do you think your mom's reaction would be?
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29: 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Everyone's obsessed with Chad Powers.
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0: He really is a master of disguise.
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2: Stop saying oh.
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34: Neighbor disputes in Marion County are pretty common, and frequently it is a situation where we're responding to that same location over and over again.
8: I said, your kids are trespassing, and then she got real loud, and I said, you need to take a step back.
35: This field here is between where Susan used to live and just across the way is where AJ used to live.
10: Before Susan did move here, our kids were already playing in this field. There was never a problem from anybody that's ever lived out here.
34: Susan believed that a portion of the field belonged to her, and she had the right to peace and quiet.
10: I moved in first. AJ moved in maybe about a month after me, and then 2-3 months later, Susan moved in.
12: First of all, before she moved there, this big open space right here, all the kids, they like to play kickball, football, in the space she moves in. I don't want y'all playing over here. This is private property, so they don't play there.
15: Line up, let's go!
10: And the kids would play over there, and her apartment is over here, and she would literally antagonize these kids for no reason. She would come outside, move her truck from the other side all the way to this part right here by the tree, and just lay on her horn for like 10 minutes at a time, just to aggravate the kids.
36: You had one neighbor who didn't really like all the noise and all the fun.
10: Yes, ma'am.
36: What kinds of complaints did she make?
10: She would come out sticking up the middle finger.
12: My kids take the ball back. The other day she tells, the kid tells my son, I'm gonna have you arrested and you're going to jail. He's 8, so he's terrified.
10: One time I was walking my dog, and he would always get loose somehow off the leash. He ran across the yard. I ran after him. She saw me, and she had this like party horn, and she honked it. I got so scared.
36: Were you in her yard?
10: No, ma'am. We would play in the field, and we made sure we didn't go in her yard.
12: And so I go over there.
36: To the baby.
12: This is my private property. They can't have a dog over here. I told her, first of all, it's not on your property. It's on this side. You don't own it.
37: I will say that lady is always messing with people's kids. She's always she's always trying to record the kids and always talking crap. But I didn't see anything, so I can't see anything.
36: Okay.
10: It was like every other day she was coming out bothering the kids, calling the cops. It was every other day.
34: The picture was painted that Susan was a problem in the neighborhood, revolving around how she treated her neighbors, specifically children who played in the area.
8: I'm like, your children are trespassing. No ifs, ands, or buts about it. They're trespassing. There's a trespassing sign. I've told them, please don't come here. I'm working. Get some care.
0: She went and bought a little private property sign, and she stuck it in there. So she has the sign, and she's basically like ramming the sign in my face. So then when she went to pick it back up, I picked the sign up, and I threw the sign. I literally picked the sign up, and as I walked off, I threw the sign. I said, I can go and buy a sign, too. It still doesn't mean anything. At that point, I guess she's already on the phone, and she, I'm being attacked. Someone's attacking me. I'm literally in the street now, perceiving the
1: problem
0: over here. Everybody's coming.
1: Where this happening?
0: Right over here behind the mailbox.
1: Okay.
2: The deputies are forced to be in the middle of this neighborhood dispute over whether or not children should be allowed to play in their neighborhood. They're caught between Audrica Owens and Susan Lorenz.
1: How's it going? See it. Another day.
0: All right, well, just call me.
1: Hey, ma'am?
0: Yeah.
1: Did you see anything?
0: Yeah, she didn't touch that lady. She just took the thing out of the ground, and that was it.
1: What thing?
0: The thing, the no trespassing thing. But she didn't touch her.
10: Susan was like, do you see this sign? This is a no trespassing sign. Don't come over here. Get your ass off my property.
0: And all she did was tell the lady to stop yelling at her kids. That lady yells at everybody's kids out here.
1: Okay. Well, I mean, I wouldn't go over there anymore.
4: Okay, so since there's a no trespass, so unfortunately that means can't go over there.
0: That's fine. I mean, if it's hers, it's hers. But I mean,
36: did your daughter, AJ, ever talk about what Susan was calling the police about?
4: She was complaining about the children just playing that in the field.
5: Hello.
6: Hi, is this Miss Susan?
5: Yes.
6: Okay, do you want to come outside and talk to me?
5: Sure.
6: Okay. When I responded to Miss Susan's house on that day, her initial complaint was just that she was working on a paper and she had a headache. The neighborhood kids were playing in the lot next to her apartment and they were being loud.
5: You know, and I don't want the kids running back and forth here screaming and yelling when I'm trying to concentrate.
6: We typically don't get calls about children playing.
5: Well, if those people aren't complaining, I can't kick them off that property.
6: Before I even made contact with her, I was already frustrated. There wasn't a reason for us to be out there for something that seemed so silly at the time.
5: Well, like I said, unless they're on your property, then it's not really an issue.
8: But those kids, you know, they shouldn't be screaming and, you know, running around either.
5: I'd rather kids be screaming because they're out here playing and have a good time than stealing cars and robbing people. So if they're out here having a good time, they're having a good time.
8: Why can't they play on?
6: Miss Susan was very frustrated with me. She was not happy with my answer.
8: Why can't they play on?
5: I don't know. I'm not them. I'm not their parent. Like I said, it's a big open lot. It's probably just nicer for them.
6: I don't know what all you can actually hear on my body cam. I don't know how muffled it was. As I was walking away, she used some very choice words to call me.
5: All right. Well, you have a good night.
6: And so I looked at my partner and simultaneously was trying to turn my camera off.
5: You off?
6: Yeah. What the f***? I just didn't get my camera off in time.
7: After being called to that neighborhood time and time again, deputies probably were like, here we go again. And the fact that there were no arrests irked Susan.
8: What's that?
7: Susan went out and bought two guns.
5: One day we were playing in the yard, and then she had showed, it looked like a rifle out the window.
36: Incredibly, Susan's anger toward these kids soon becomes downright hateful.
11: She called us the N-word.
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18: Hello, this is Chad.
19: They're obsessed with Chad Powers. Everyone's obsessed with Chad Powers.
21: Chad is hot. He really is a master of disguise.
18: Oh.
21: Stop saying oh.
18: Oh.
21: You know how dangerous this is for me to be at your house?
22: Chad! 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
24: Music is the new gold rush. 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Something special.
25: You ain't got no business in the rap game.
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19: As a private investigator, our job is chasing the truth. 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
27: Where the hell are you going?
19: I'm gonna go shoot him.
27: With what?
28: We're doing a Mom Talk trip to New York. It's Whitney's opening night of Chicago.
29: I think Jen's coming too.
28: Why?
30: I want to look better for New York, but no more surgery. If I do get another one, play this back, please.
28: He's here.
30: No,
28: he's in New York.
31: What do you think your mom's reaction would be?
28: Taylor, are you for real?
19: So you're aware of a tape?
36: Yes.
32: We're gonna be just like Scream. Kill them one by one.
33: I thought I had seen everything until I encountered this story.
19: I'm never gonna forget it.
32: Just killed Cassie.
33: This is a real shocking video. I've just never seen anything like this.
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19: Yo, I hurt you, bro. You okay? Of course. See this little blinking red light?
38: I already did hurt myself.
6: Body cams are great for us because they show matter of fact what happened. There is no, well, I may have perceived it this way or that way. No, you see for certain exactly how it happened.
39: Number three. I think one or two is on that side.
6: This is my body cam. You've got your camera. And then this is like your main button to start and stop it. And then up here, there's a screen. When it's on, it'll flash red.
40: 55, 42, 10, 4.
41: Sheriff's office.
42: Hi.
41: What's going on this evening?
42: Lots of children screaming, their full heads off, running around. They know they're not supposed to be over here. They've been told many times.
43: As we started to learn more about the ongoing issues in that neighborhood, we're seeing a pattern here of issues between these two neighbors, Susan Lorenz and Ajika Owens.
42: Listen to me, knock. His mother comes over here. If you treat my son like that again, I'm going to rip your ass out and go beat you up. Excuse me? I don't bloody well think so. And I said, see that no trespassing sign? Get off my porch. And no, I'm not going to. I said, yeah, I'm calling the sheriff's department.
19: I'm going to go talk to these kids.
41: Okay.
0: I'm Deputy Heckman. I just need to know whose mom it was. It was a boy. You went over there.
36: That's Ajika there in the darkness.
1: My kids were out here playing with them.
0: Okay.
1: And my oldest son, he caught me on his cell phone. He's like, Mom, she's out here and she's in our face and she's yelling.
2: What's going on, y'all?
1: And I can hear her.
43: The deputies are caught in the middle because they're the mediator between these two neighbors who have this dispute about something so minute, something so silly. Kids just being kids. That's not the use of law enforcement. There's no serious crime happening here.
1: I'm tired of it. It is almost every single day. So, like, at the end of the day, somebody has to be the one to try to meet halfway.
0: Sure.
1: That's what I was trying to do. And I was like, I just want to know what happened. He is disrespectful and he is rude and I'm a doctor and he has no reason to talk to me. Like,
19: so, were you the guys that this lady was mad about?
3: Oh yes, God. And I just want to say that every time, like, even
19: hey,
3: if we're not...
19: Hold on. Let's bring it down.
3: Okay, I'm sorry.
19: You're okay.
3: Every time, even if we're not on our property and we're just, like being loud and playing basketball over there because we're a basketball
19: group. I got you.
3: Like, she just calls us names.
36: The tensions are practically boiling over, and the kids in the neighborhood are giving police a firsthand account of Susan's verbal attacks and threats against them.
19: What kind of names is she calling you guys?
3: Retards.
4: Retards, the B word.
3: The B word.
4: The P word. Everywhere in the book. Like, one time the kids were playing right there, and it was his dad outside. And then she came
19: your
4: out
19: dad?
4: Yelling.
19: Cowboy?
4: She came out yelling and she was talking about a little girl getting raped and stuff. Like, she's crazy. Like, she'll come out.
1: All of them said, like, literally approached him in, like, an aggressive manner. Mm-hmm. He's like this big, and he's not.
0: Right.
1: No, I did not. He walked up to me and get the hell off my property, and he's a little disrespectful, little bastard. So then at that point, I'm pissed off.
0: Sure.
1: So I'm walking off, and I said, okay, I was trying to come over here and resolve with you, but I tell you what, the next time you walk up on my kids, you're going to have to take it up with me.
0: Okay.
1: Oh, now you're threatening me? I'm calling the police.
0: Okay.
1: Literally, I never even got face-to-face contact with her, and she never opened the door.
0: Okay.
5: Ajika is being harassed by this woman. Her children are being harassed. Other children are being harassed. And Susan Lawrence is the only person that calls the police. I think that says a lot about who feels like the police are supposed to protect them.
7: I think the deputies were tired of responding to that neighborhood.
19: Y'all have a good evening.
3: Thank you.
19: Yeah.
1: Psycho.
19: You gonna go back talk to her?
0: You should be like, listen, their kids are gonna be kids. If you don't like it, then you should probably move.
43: So you can even see their frustration going out over and over again with these claims of trespassing that were simply unwarranted.
8: 911, what is your emergency?
9: I've got some kids who are just trespassing. This little kid is trying to put a dog in my truck.
10: You guys chasing a dog or trying to put a dog into a car or something?
9: No, the Karen called.
3: Yeah. The Karen called.
9: Yes.
11: Ajika said all that the children would call her the Karen.
3: And she flicked me off. She flicked them off because this is public space.
19: Okay.
12: The children would be in the body cam and they would say things to law enforcement like, yeah, the lady across the street, she's always calling us bad names and she's harassing us.
9: One time I was riding the bike in her parking lot and she called me a slave.
36: A slave?
9: A slave.
36: The neighbor said that to you?
9: She did.
3: She tells us stuff. And she called us an N-word.
13: She used to call us the N-word with the hard R. Just the name, saying we're going to get raped if we be in her yard.
3: Right here.
11: Ajika would tell me that there was a neighbor that was calling them all sorts of names, racial slurs.
36: What kind of an impact did that have on your daughter? Because as a black parent, you try to shield your children from that kind of thing. And now to have that conversation with them about race.
11: Yes. So my daughter, Ajika, always wanted them to know that they're not what this person is calling them, you know, to have pride in themselves.
3: Yeah, that's why she be
10: quiet. I'm gonna go talk to her.
9: She every time I walk past, she thinks we're trying to steal her truck or buy her truck.
3: We're not even.
10: How old are you?
3: We're 11.
10: Okay, yeah.
2: Hello, how are you?
8: Good. Susan?
2: Yes.
8: Okay, what's going on?
2: The kid from across the street and his little buddies, they're over here, they're stepping on the sides and stuff. He brings out a puppy. He wants to put his puppy in my truck. I don't go for that.
8: In the bed of your truck?
2: Yeah.
8: Who?
2: This little child who posed for me because he thought he was being so bloody cute. That little child.
36: That child she's pointing to in the photo is Ajika's son, Izzy. Yeah, how did it affect your mom? How upset was she about all of this?
3: She was over the top because coming home after a long day of work just to hear your kids complain about a lady who's bothering you, not exactly the type who would take it easily.
8: She's saying he was trying to put the dog in the back of the truck. Yeah. You think he can even lift that dog?
14: That dog is bigger than him. The poodle is bigger than him.
8: Okay.
14: Literally. Like, that dog is, the dog stands this way and talk about this wide around.
15: All of us live out here. Nobody else is complaining. Nobody else. She's the only one.
9: There are several kids out there right now, and I'm fearing for my life. I'm very scared. I locked my doors.
16: You just don't fathom that it would turn into what it turned into.
17: Hello? What's that?
18: Somebody got shot.
20: Yes, that's
21: mine. 6403 Marion, I'm 97. I have one down. I have one elderly female barricaded in the house with a signal zero.
23: Tomorrow night, they're playing football.
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24: I heard you got married. Is that true?
25: Oh, yeah. It was the best night of my life.
22: It was a fun night.
23: It's Travis Kelce and Patrick Mahomes on Good Morning America. All across America.
26: Good morning.
27: Hello.
23: Wherever we are.
27: Welcome home. It's good to be home.
23: It feels like home. Hi.

0: GMA. It's an invitation to come together.
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5: ABC News, I'm Wayne Cabot. Concern AI could take over the internet this time next year. Coming today from the CEOs of top AI firms, arguing the need to slow down. White House advisor David Sacks says, who's stopping them? President Trump today says he's okay with government guardrails, but not if China gets the upper hand. Also worried about China is the Anthropic employee who quit last week after warning that AI could kill us all by the end of the decade.
6: I do hope that the people in China who are looking at the same problems as we are, so they're trying to build the same technology, will come to the same conclusion that it has to be done in a measured manner.
5: Jacob Coxon on ABC's This Week. President Trump said today he has promised $5,000 checks to American adults if Republicans win the House and Senate in November. Will happen. House Speaker Mike Johnson says Congress has to authorize it. Global oil higher again at 108 as the Saudis shut down their oil pipeline that bypasses the Strait of Hormuz.
7: The Empire will keep coming for us. Be ready to fight.
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14: 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Is that true?
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17: Typical day. It was a gorgeous day to be out. The kids were in their first full week out of school, just like other kids around Central Florida. They had their whole summer ahead of them.
18: It seemed like a regular, normal day. The kids were playing. We were all doing what we normally did.
19: But there were kids playing in the yard, as most kids do on a summer night on a Friday.
20: Susan Lorenz had a problem with children being what she considered was too close to her apartment building. She says caused her distress. It caused her to not be able to sleep.
19: She woke up from a nap because she says she was not feeling well. She heard the kids playing.
21: Just us being loud, playing in the yard, probably while she was trying to like rest or something. We were kids at the time. What kids do in a big yard that they see to play in.
17: The kids have another encounter with Susan Lorenz. One of Audrica Owens's children had left an iPad and needed to retrieve the iPad from Susan Lorenz and could not get it from her.
22: One of the kids left his iPad, and so he went over to get it, and they said that she was throwing roller skates at him.
23: According to the kids who were there and witnessed it, Susan's verbal attacks turned physical.
24: So I was outside playing basketball, and I just see a pair of roller skates flying at Izzy.
19: There was an issue with roller skates, and she says that she grabbed the roller skates and threw them, told them to pick up your stuff and go home.
24: So me and Isaac went over there, and then she came out and with the umbrella and started swinging it and called us a Jack ASS. And then she threatened us.
20: Susan said that one of Miss Owens' children came to her apartment and they had exchanged words, to which the child told Susan that, I'm going to go tell my mom.
25: Susan told him to go get his mother. And of course, any child who's having, you know, a problem with an adult is going to inform their parents. And so that's exactly what happened.
17: They went back to their home and they got their mother.
26: Her son tells her, this is what happened. She took my tablet. She threw a skate at me.
19: Susan Lawrence called 911 just before 9 o'clock, saying that there were kids being too loud and too noisy.
0: 911, what is the address of your emergency?
1: I am a call taker and a dispatcher for the Marion County Fire Rescue. I took Susan Lorenz's first 911 call.
0: And tell me exactly what happened.
2: And they're leaving all the toys around. They're just screaming, yelling, just being absolutely nauseous.
1: When I first answered the phone, she was talking about a noise complaint for the children.
2: They're just badgering me and badgering me. I'm just sick of these children. Now that they're home from school, it's like, you know, craziness.
1: And then changed it to like a trespass so that they were not allowed to be at that location.
2: Yeah, several kids out there right now, and I'm fearing for my life. I'm very scared. They have no business over here. There's no trespassing zone.
1: Anytime we have a disturbance call, we have to tell them to separate themselves and to keep themselves in a safe location.
0: All right, do you want you to avoid that person and then keep your doors and windows locked? An officer will be dispatched as soon as possible.
1: As soon as I had the address, the phone number, and the problem, I had the call sent over immediately.
2: Okay, thanks.
0: All right, bye-bye.
19: AJ Owens walked over to Susan's house and wanted to have a discussion, a dialogue, a conversation with Susan.
20: From everything that we gathered during our investigation, at least one of her children was in a proximity of a few feet of their mother. And while Susan was inside of her apartment alone, she initially heard a barrage of banging on her door.
4: And all of a sudden, I heard what I thought was her banging on the wall. And I heard it twice. And I mean, I swear I could see my wall shaking.
8: She got two sets of knocks in. She got 1, 2, 3. And then she got the 1, 2, 3, which was louder. And that's when she said, come outside, bitch.
4: And the next thing I know, I heard a pop and people screaming.
13: I heard a gunshot, so I just ran inside. All I could hear is screams.
8: The gun went off and then it was over. Then that's when I told all the kids, get back, because I didn't know if the lady was still gonna be shooting or what.
16: There is still someone with a gun.
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40: Chad is hot. He really is a master of disguise.
38: Oh.
40: Oh.
38: Hello?
40: Stop saying oh.
38: Oh.
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42: Music is the new gold rush. 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

0: On the night of the incident, I was responding to Quail Run in reference a trespassing call of children playing in a field near the home of the caller, which was Susan Lorenz.
1: They have no business over there. There's no trespassing found.
0: We're a few minutes out. We get a updated call advising that there had been a shooting.
1: I heard what to me sounded like a gunshot.
2: Somebody got shot. His mom got shot.
1: I think somebody just got shot.
3: 64 on the ground. Do they know who the shooter is? Where they're at?
4: Susan Lawrence fired one shot through the door. It hit AJ through the chest, under the armpit.
5: There is terror. Children have seen their mother get shot.
6: AJ was really upset. She wants to have a conversation.
5: Correct.
6: And instead she gets a bullet.
4: One of AJ's sons was with her and saw the shooting. AJ walked back from Susan's house and told her son to call 911 before she collapsed.
6: I cannot imagine for Izzy to be standing there next to his mom and a gunshot pierces the door and hits his mom. I cannot imagine what that had to be like for him.
7: He told me that he heard her say, call the police, call 911, I've been shot.
5: One of her sons is then running frantically to a neighbor's home trying to get help for his mother.
8: So I was cooking dinner for my kids. All the kids were playing outside in the field. And I got this big bang on my door while I was serving their plates, and it was loud. My kids looked out the window, and they was like, Isaac's outside, Mom. So I opened the door, and he was really frantic. He was like so frantic he couldn't breathe. And I came outside and I ran across the field and she was just laying there and it was a lot.
9: Isaac, the oldest, comes just through here screaming, hollering, they shot my mom, they shot my mom. I'm scrambling like this can't be true, I don't understand. He takes me by the hand and leads me to his mother's body over in the field. I was in disbelief. There's probably 14 people standing on this side of the street, and she's alone on the ground, and I couldn't do anything but try and help her. And then I started CPR.
4: Susan was inside her house. She did not come outside her house, but after that shooting, she had called 911 again.
10: 911, Dad, just said the emergency. Oh my God, this lady just tried to break down my door. I shot through the door. I didn't know what to do. I grabbed my gun.
11: Well, I was sitting up at Cracker Barrel and just kind of eating my dinner out in the parking lot. And I had heard them dispatching a shooting, tossing my food in the passenger seat and heading the lights, and I'm heading out at the speed of light as fast as I can to get to Quail Run, which fortunately is only a few blocks away.
0: We need to get over here and make sure whoever has the gun is secured.
12: You need to care, we don't know where the shooter's at.
13: So I took the second 911 call from Susan. Susan was very frantic.
14: Take a deep breath, honey. Calm down.
10: Oh, my God.
14: You said someone tried to break down your door. Is that correct?
10: Yes. The woman was screaming and yelling. She was trying to break down my door.
0: We get to the neighborhood as we pull up right here by the mailboxes.
10: Right here.
0: When we arrived, we seen the victim laying on the ground. And the community had gathered around and was trying to help her.
15: She's got pulse. They said she's got pulse. Right side of chest.
0: Okay.
15: There's no exit.
8: That night, when I walked over here and I saw AJ and they were doing CPR on her.
16: Oh, my God.
8: I don't know. I just had this really bad feeling.
17: Where is she shot at?
15: Right here.
0: She was on the ground right here. There was a group of people around. They were worked up. They were upset. They were crying. They were trying to help her out medically however they could.
11: As I'm responding, I'm hearing my radio. They're talking about how this shooting has occurred. There's one female victim who is on the ground. I need to make sure I grab my trauma bag. I need to make sure I have my gloves and I have all of my items I need to be able to assist her the best I can.
13: She stated she's shot through the door.
14: Okay, where's your gun now?
8: It's in my bedroom.
13: So I made sure I put that in a call immediately so I can let the deputies know where they're going to walk into.
16: There is still someone with a gun.
8: He's inside.
16: Okay.
15: Where?
2: Hands off! Stand up! Your hands off!
15: We got a chance,
2: officer. You're inside. Make it known now.
18: Super Bowl 61 is coming.
19: Let's go, let's go, let's go!
18: And everyone's going.
20: Okay, let's go!
21: Let's go!
22: Let's go!
18: Because once the game starts...
23: Let's go! You better get on that bus!
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25: Well, don't just stand there. Are
18: you ready? Everything else... stops. 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
36: You shouldn't be trying to steal my house.
37: I live here. 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
36: No, you don't.
37: Police is on the way.
33: And that's when the squatter standoff started.
36: Get out of my house.
38: I realized that we really had a squatter on our hands.
11: I literally lost my...
39: I have seen every scam in the book, I thought.
40: That's something that never, like, leaves you.
38: Get the out of our house.
41: Yes,
42: 6403 Marion, I'm 97. I have one down. I have one elderly female barricaded in the house with a signal zero.
16: There is still someone with a gun.
8: He's inside.
16: Okay.
8: Yankee.
15: Where?
8: Yankee.
15: Where? She's in the house, bro. That apartment. Right here. This first apartment.
8: I need some, like a coordinate.
36: Maybe wake up. Maybe wake up. Wake up.
0: And I asked, hey, where's the person with a gun? And I was directed by the group to go over here. That, hey, they're in that apartment.
43: It's the
0: And if you watch the body cam back, you can see
1: I'm in front.
0: I had come over to the fence and we began giving commands.
2: Sheriff's office, come outside with your hands up! Is the Marion County Sheriff's office come outside with your hands up? Show me your hands! Turn around! Where's your gun at?
3: It's in my bedroom.
0: I don't know what's going on. You're going to be detained for now.
4: Is there anybody else in the house?
5: There is somebody else in the house. Can I just get my
4: baby? No, not right now.
0: You're not under arrest. You're being detained.
5: Okay, fine.
0: She was calm, and she asked me, hey, can you shut the door? Don't let the cats out.
5: Oh, wait, who's the door? I have two cats inside.
0: Female's detained. Need medics. 1018.
6: And she comes out with this confused look on her face as if she doesn't know why they want her to come out of her home.
5: Wait,
0: come this way. No, come on.
5: I'm trying to lock my house.
0: Okay, we will worry about that in a minute. Right now, I got other things to worry about.
5: Okay.
0: Get over there and assess her. I will bring the bag over. Hey, I got to sit in the back here. Go assess the person down. Okay, you just sitting there.
5: Okay.
0: Hey, I need someone give her aid right there. She needs medical aid over there.
1: All right.
0: Sit inside. I need you all the way inside.
5: I need help, though.
0: Okay.
5: I have a bad.
0: I need you to hurry, though, okay? I know, understand you need help.
7: No, I'm dead.
1: She's got pulse. She said she's got pulse.
7: Very faint.
11: When I find Miss Owens under the tree, she's unresponsive.

0: so much shock and horror at what had just happened.
1: Take a step back because they're going to try to pick her up.
2: And I think we're all just praying it's not too late.
3: How do you get word?
4: Isaac, my grandson, called me. He's just screaming, yelling, saying that mom's been shot. Mom's been shot.
5: We need to rope this off.
6: Yeah, that's what he's grabbing tape right now. Murphy, get some tape.
1: Hey, where's Izzy?
7: Izzy, come here, baby.
1: Hi, Izzy. Come here, buddy. Hey.
7: Is she alright? Like, is she alright still?
1: So right now she's going to the hospital, so that way they can take better care of her than what I can do right here. Okay.
2: My son's the same age, and so just hearing her baby, you know, I imagine what my son would feel like. What if that was me? What if he was crying for me? And it hurts.
1: You're being so strong. Very proud of you.
7: Okay, honey. Thank you.
8: Okay.
7: Sorry.
8: It's okay. Yeah. All right. Okay. All right. Daddy here. All right. Come here.
9: It was approximately 15, 20 minutes later when we got notified that she had passed away.
10: Okay. We're doing the notification to the kids right now.
9: It was rough. The older kids, we had to break it to them, and they had their dad there at the time.
8: Y'all love me? Okay. Y'all love mom? All right. Well, I got some bad news to tell you. Mom is not coming back anymore. Come. No. Come here. Tom, over here. Listen to me. No. I know. Okay. It's okay. I know. Okay. I know. I'm sorry. I'm so sorry. I'm so sorry.
7: He can't go home.
2: I think that you hope that these kids understand that we did everything that there was that we could do on that night.
11: I just remember myself screaming. I could hear myself now screaming. Why?
4: I'm told over the phone that my daughter has been killed. I cried. I screamed.
12: Hello? Why did you? Because she was threatening me.
13: Based on the circumstances at the scene,
1: Susan, go ahead and step out for me.
13: I felt it was best to have Susan transported to the major crimes building where we can conduct an interview.
1: And then you don't have to sit straight forward, you can sit sideways.
4: My daughter was killed.
1: No problem.
4: Someone shot her. Someone needed to be held accountable.
14: As a private investigator, our job is chasing the truth. Tell me what was in the cooler.
15: You sure you're ready to take on a serial killer?
16: Where the hell are you going?
15: I'm gonna go shoot him.
16: With what?
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19: Every day.
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13: Reporting from the Palace of Versailles, I'm Tom Sufi Burridge. Wherever the story is, we'll take you there. 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
14: What's your call for?
15: I called because the lady across the street on the phone.
16: It was the perfect storm brewing.
15: Her children were walking their dog on the property.
14: Did she call the police?
16: Yeah. But I don't know that anyone knew that it would end.
17: Is the Marion County Sheriff's Office come outside with your hands up?
16: With Anjika Owen shot dead.
18: Take a step back because they're going to try to pick her up.
16: On the
19: From ABC News, I'm Wayne Cabot. Concerned that artificial intelligence could take over the internet by this time next year, the CEOs of top AI firms agreeing there's a need to slow down. Dario Amodei, chief executive of Anthropic, publishing a letter today saying AI is just moving too fast. Echoing that assessment, OpenAI's Sam Altman and Elon Musk. House Democratic leader Hakeem Jeffries on ABC's This Week.
20: Under Speaker Mike Johnson, he killed a bipartisan task force this Congress that was prepared to do the serious work necessary to try to erect the guardrails to protect the health, the safety, the well-being of the American people.
19: President Trump today downplaying government guardrails, fearing China would get the upper hand if American AI slows down. Trump today renewing his promise of paying people if control of Congress goes his way.
21: If the Republicans win, as I said, it's $5,000 for all adults in the country, and we can easily handle that because we're taking in so much money.
19: Speaker Johnson saying Congress must authorize it first. Global oil higher again at 108 as the Saudis shut down their oil pipeline that bypasses the Strait of Hormuz.
22: The rebel group tightening their grip on strategic towns in Yemen, moving in on another important waterway, the Bab al-Mandeb Strait, which Saudi Arabia uses to export its oil. The potential shutdown of the vital waterway could be catastrophic for the global supply. Iran-backed rebels in Yemen claim they hit a military base in Saudi Arabia. The Houthi spokesperson saying they targeted weapons depots in a command and control center.
19: We are sure seeing it at the pump. AAA putting diesel tonight at $6.20. Which impacts the price of nearly everything Americans buy. American Ben Shelton losing at the U.S. Open today to Alexander Zverev, ending a quest to be the first American to win a men's Grand Slam since Andy Roddick. This is ABC News.
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19: Storm drains were no match for what Mother Nature had for the Northeast today. Neighborhoods swamped, roads and trains flooded. First responders going out to save people all over. A woman who fell out of her wheelchair ended up floating down the street. one of 20 rescues in one city, Paterson, New Jersey.
0: Heavy rain flooding areas up and down the I-95 corridor from Delaware to Massachusetts, bringing more than 4 inches of rain to some areas in a matter of hours. Cars submerged, first responders on scene. In Connecticut, at least 13 people rescued, according to authorities, after floodwaters were raging in the town of Westport. 6 to 7 inches of rain falling there, ending up with these roads turning into rivers.
19: That's ABC's Perry Russin reporting. Dignitaries were at the train station when Russia attacked a passenger train along the border of Ukraine and Poland today.
1: Video circulating online shows that train on fire. Several top EU security officials and former officials, including the former CIA director David Petraeus and former UK Prime Minister Boris Johnson, were on different trains near the border. Ukrainian officials say that Johnson's train had departed that station just before that Russian attack.
19: ABC's Marcus Moore. Russia's attack using advanced drones drawing condemnation from the Polish Prime Minister. A third measles death in Pennsylvania, a 40-year-old from Jefferson County, not vaccinated. I'm Wayne Cabot, ABC News.
3: Now it's super secure with an extra long deadbolt.
4: No, I'm just saying that we did put the, but if you look at it, everything's crumbling.
10: Susan indicated during our interviews that there had been prior damage to her door, and based off of that, she had the landlord install and what she described as an extra long deadbolt.
25: Her claim of self-defense became complicated, particularly when we all learned that she had shot and killed Ajika Owens through a locked door.
3: Now, after you fired the round, what did you do?
4: She said, Alan, oh my God, I hit her. And clicked, I hit her. Oh, like, Jesus Christ. And I thought I just, nicked something. Mm-hmm. I never, ever.
3: And what did you go out there?
4: No.
3: You didn't go out there?
4: No.
10: Susan maintained that her intention was to scare Miss Owens away, that she just wanted the banging to stop.
26: Were you trying to hit her, or were you trying to scare her off?
4: I was never intending to hit her. I just thought, I hit really high, I was just like, all I could do is go away, go away, go away, go away.
26: Were you aiming for the door?
4: I just fired the gun. Because all I could think of is, I felt like I was in mortal danger. It's just how I felt.
25: The interesting thing about the state of Florida is that we have this stand your ground law.
27: Good evening, and we begin with the growing anger across this country over the shooting death of that unarmed teenager, Trayvon Martin.
28: In Florida, they have a law called the Stand Your Ground Law. In most states, you're required to retreat. If someone comes after you, you don't have the right to shoot someone on the street if you feel that you're in danger. In Florida, you do have that right.
29: Members of the jury, have you reached a verdict?
25: That has been very controversial. It's been used successfully by a lot of people in a court of law.
30: We, the jury, find George Zimmerman not guilty.
3: Okay. All right. Susan, give me just a minute. Let me write.
4: Okay.
25: As things start to wrap up, you get a sense that maybe now she's going to be hauled off to the Marion County Jail to be held accountable for what has happened.
3: Susan, I talked to the state attorney, the prosecutor for the state attorney's office. They are along the same lines of what we're thinking. We're going to continue the investigation.
10: Knowing that there were so many things that still had unanswered questions and unresolved evidence gathering, we made the choice to release Susan.
31: We'll go out this door here.
25: And in the end, she just gets to walk out of the room as though none of it had ever happened.
32: What world are we living in? That a mother was just killed in front of her children through a closed locked door and she's not arrested.
31: You just have a seat in the back. 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
8: All right, we're going out this door right here on the right. So I spoke with Detective Stith. I guess you've talked to him already today. He said that you're going to gather some belongings and go to a hotel. Is that correct?
9: They handcuffed her and put her in the back of the cop car. So everybody thought she was being arrested, and come to find out, she wasn't arrested.
10: Thank you.
11: I was in disbelief. I was. I didn't understand. I thought from the start that it was murder. There was never a question in my mind.
10: Will I be able to go in my apartment or no?
8: I'm sorry?
10: Will I be able to go in my apartment or no? Because I need to pick a medication.
8: Yeah, I think Detective Sis is going to allow you to gather some belongings.
10: Okay.
9: She was here getting her stuff, and that's when everything just broke out with, like, all the neighbors. All the neighbors were upset. Everybody was mad.
12: Susan relocates to a hotel after the shooting. She comes back to her apartment from time to time with police.
11: Most of us were home when Susan came home to get some of her belongings and things like that.
10: Hey, Gabby, come here. What's my mind?
12: Days go by, and this woman who had shot and killed her neighbor isn't arrested.
13: No, she isn't arrested.
12: This neighborhood was really, really upset and up in arms.
13: Enraged.
10: They're screaming over there. She's talking over
14: there. I know, I hear them.
15: Oh, yeah, I know. Treat that little boy the way you treat our kid.
14: I'm gonna go talk to them. Can you all stay over there? Can you, just don't talk to them.
9: She came out here and she was getting her stuff. And I was inside, and I looked, and I saw her out the window, and I came outside, and I was so mad. Like, I was so mad.
14: Hey, ma'am. How you doing? So, I'm just going to talk to you real quick. I know you're upset, okay?
10: Everybody's upset. She's going to end up in jail, so it don't matter. Listen, but everybody's upset.
14: Listen, I'm going to be honest with you. I'm here.
10: She shouldn't even be in the street. She murdered this lady.
14: Okay, listen. I'm going to be honest with you. I'm here because she called me.
10: She knows better than to be out here alone. That's why she got people with her.
14: Okay.
10: Because she knows.
11: Okay. She actually came with a police escort. She was able to get done what she needed to get done, but it was difficult for other people to see.
10: You're disgusting.
14: Hey, what are you doing right now? Can you come to Susan's house? The whole neighborhood's coming out, and they're going slightly verbal. I'm good. Watch out.
9: Could have been any of us that would have went and knocked on that door that night. So everybody was upset. She literally killed this innocent woman, and the next day after she murdered her, she's walking around freely. It's not right.
16: I was familiar with Stand Your Ground, and at that point was afraid that their delay in her arrest had to do with Stand Your Ground. And I knew we needed immediate legal support and representation.
17: We'd like to thank every single person who's present with us today. My name is Anthony Thomas. I'm an attorney for the family. I, as well as attorney Benjamin Crump, are working very closely with the family so that we can bring justice to the unlawful killing of a black mother of four who was shot through the door on Friday evening.
16: And we wanted her story to be told and let people, you know, the world know what happened to her.
10: I just want to thank everybody for coming out for my mother.
17: Thank you.
18: What I'm asking
2: is for justice. Justice for my daughter, Ajika Chantrell Owens. Justice for your family, for your children, for your loved ones. Yes. Justice for America.
5: Yes. Because we want to seek justice and we want to assure that we get the facts right, especially in a case to this level, we just don't take always one side, because it doesn't always paint the full picture.
13: The sheriff of Marion County, actually, Billy Woods, told me that he was going to do everything within his power to investigate the situation. That's not enough. It's his job to investigate the situation. What I wanted to hear from Billy Woods was that he was going to make an arrest.
18: Many people today protested the lack of an arrest in the shooting of Ajika Owens.
19: No justice!
20: Marion County Sheriff Billy Woods has said that he cannot make an arrest while the Sheriff's Department investigates whether this meets the criteria of Florida's Stand Your Ground law. More than 75 people came to downtown Ocala to demand an arrest, marching all the way to the state attorney's office.
15: A mother has lost her life for being a mother. Where is the justice in that?
21: As I've explained to the people that I've been talking to, there's evidence that's being gathered. There are things that are being looked at. There are warrants that are being executed.
22: She's supposed to be in jail.
21: So it's supposed to. It's important to wait for the evidence to
22: come
21: back.
22: We understand that process, sir, but why isn't she in jail? Why this process? Because if it was us, you come out of jail. Why y'all doing this process?
2: I felt that they just saw her just as another black life. And that because she was black, that maybe there wasn't the urgency to make an arrest. I felt that had the roles been reversed, in my opinion, that there would have been an immediate arrest.
23: The standard of the law of self-defense in Florida applies to everyone. We follow the evidence and we take as long as it takes to get the facts right.
24: What did that mean to you to have people come in and to advocate on your behalf?
2: It told me that people understood the atrocity of this. It showed that people still care. People want justice.
25: We're here to fight and show you that our life mattered and that justice needs to be served and it will be served as long as we all have breath in our bodies.
26: Okay, let's just help me. Okay.
27: Susan was taken in for questioning a second time 4 days after the initial shooting.
23: Have you ever heard of the term stand your ground?
25: Yes.
23: Susan, I think you know the reason why I'm asking that question. You're smart, okay? And the reason is...
25: Oh, hell no. No, absolutely. I know what you're thinking.
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34: 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No, I just...
13: Ooh, baby, I love you. Nice to meet you.
14: Well, they got to my dishes. Nice.
16: This is Detective Ryan Stitt. Be attempting to make phone contact with the suspect, Susan Lawrence.
17: Hello?
16: Hi, this is Detective Stitt with the Sheriff's Office.
17: Yes.
16: Is this Susan?
17: Yes, it is.
16: My supervisor said that we have some additional questions. I was wondering if you'd be available.
18: Susan has been walking around freely, but detectives are still investigating, talking to nearly everybody in the neighborhood. And then they want to talk to Susan again.
19: Yep. Herbie, it's just as cold in here.
22: I know.
19: All right. Okay, let's just help him answer. Okay.
18: They eventually question her a second time.
20: Susan tries to repeat the same story that she'd given him. She took the role of the victim, that she was, you know, afraid for her life, same thing.
7: Bring me to that moment when you had the gun in your hand. What were you thinking?
17: All I wanted her was to go away. I just, you know, I felt she was going to come through that door and kill me. I'm sorry, that's what I felt. I just felt she was going to come through the door and kill me.
7: Okay.
17: It was a tremendous fear.
19: Did you feel bad for what happened?
17: Oh, Christ, yes.
22: This wasn't just violence, this was racialized violence. Susan had a history of using racial epithets.
7: What kind of things was she saying that you called her kids?
17: I called them racial slurs, that I called them slaves, and that's never happened. I did call them retards once, because they just kept coming and coming. I said, are you retarded? You can't read the sign.
7: Is there any reason why anybody would have any video or anything like that of you saying, like, the N-word?
17: I have no idea. And if I did let it go, I'm sorry. I just slipped out.
7: But what context would it slip out, do you think? I mean, what would happen for you to say something like that?
17: If they were being extraordinarily rude, or if they were just... I was always taught the N-word meant that you were just being unlawful, you know, dirty, just, I don't know, generally not being pleasant.
7: Okay. I'm just trying to figure out who's sitting in front of me here. Is it over here? I've been planning this. I picked up the gun and I was waiting for her to come over, because it was very quick. It was 2 minutes. Or it was, I had the gun in my hand and I made a mistake.
31: Susan had already made the first 911 call about the kids trespassing. And then within 2.5 minutes after, she called 911 to report that she had fired through her door.
19: You had just disconnected. Within 2 minutes, a shot was fired through that door. There's no way to justify that.
7: This wasn't a long siege. It wasn't a castle siege. It didn't last for 20, 30 minutes. It was 2 minutes. So you're trying to tell us that a reasonable person would shoot somebody for less than 2 minutes of making statements outside. That doesn't make any sense.
22: Being afraid of Ajika and therefore feeling like she needed to purchase a gun.
7: Now, is that a gun that you've had for years, or you just had it for a couple of weeks? Help me understand that.
17: No, over a year.
7: Okay, over a year.
17: I used to be terrified of firearms.
7: Uh-huh.
17: And then a friend said, you know, you really can't defend yourself. And he said, you should think about getting a gun.
31: Susan had two firearms by her own admission. When she went to her bedroom to retrieve a firearm, she actually had to move a second firearm, a Ruger 22 handgun, out of the way to retrieve her Remington 380.
19: You said that you used the 380, right?
17: Yeah.
19: When you fired the gun? Okay. Is there any reason why you chose that gun inside the other one? They were both loaded, right?
17: They were both loaded. It's just the one I picked up.
0: Making the choice to, from of the two guns that she had available, to use the more powerful gun.
17: I grabbed the gun. I was shaking like a leaf. And the more she bounded, the more she screamed. I was like, stop, stop, stop. Go away, move away. She wouldn't move away. Finally, I'm going to kill you. And that was the last time. And I just fired the weapon.
7: Okay. Was there a spot you picked or something like that?
17: I just kind of, there was the door. I knew she was at the door. I stopped.
7: I have not learned of her ever saying to you that she wanted that she wanted to get into the house. It sounded more like she wanted to talk to you outside of the house.
17: How do you want to talk to outside the house when you're banging and screaming?
7: Yeah.
17: That's not reasonable.
7: One of the people said that she said, come outside.
19: That's not, well, I'm sorry.
7: Come
19: out. That's not what?
17: It's not reasonable and prudent.
31: One of the things that I recognized almost immediately as soon as she said it was some of the terms that she was using to describe the incident.
19: You had mentioned terminology like reasonable and prudent. And where did that come from, that terminology? Is that
17: watching TV?
19: Okay.
17: Probably just crime shows and stuff.
1: It turns out she was very familiar with the Stand Your Ground law. She had been researching it.
19: Or have you ever heard of the term Stand Your Ground?
17: Yes.
19: Have you ever done any kind of research on that?
17: Yes, when it was mentioned on some guy shot someone at a convenience store, and they said Stand Your Ground now.
19: So nothing recent that would be on, like, your internet browser history?
17: No, I look up tons of stuff.
19: Well, Susan, I think you know the reason why I'm asking that question. You're smart, okay? And the reason is...
17: Oh, hell no. No, absolutely. I know what you're thinking. Did I look up the law so I could do something? No, absolutely
19: This is not a situation where you set something up to...
17: No.
19: Because you were tired of this person. You were tired of the situation that they put you in.
17: No.
19: Okay.
17: Sorry, no.
31: I've told a lot of people that they're going to jail for very serious crimes, but I was still kind of stunned by Susan's response.
2: Stand up.
17: No, don't touch me.
19: Susan.
2: Stand up, Susan.
19: No, don't.
17: No.
19: Listen.
17: Sorry, I can't.
2: It can go one of two ways. It can go an easy way or it can go a really hard way.
17: I'm sorry.
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25: Let's go, let's go, let's go!
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26: Okay, let's go!
27: Let's go!
26: Come on, let's go! Let's go!
29: Let's go!
24: Because once the game starts...
30: Let's go! You better get on that bus!
32: What do you mean?
35: Well, don't just stand there.
24: Everything else... stops.
15: Who's ever heard of an entire family going missing?
36: It gives me the chills thinking about it. It's like...
38: One day, they're here.
39: Having so much fun.
38: Then they vanish. Now, step inside the chilling mystery.
24: And then the story blew up.
40: People do...
3: ABC News, I'm Wayne Cabot. Global oil higher again at 108 now as fresh attacks by Houthi rebels force the Saudis to shut down their oil pipeline that bypasses the Strait of Hormuz. If you're gassing up, you'll likely see higher prices since the last fill-up. AAA listing the national average at $4.31 for regular, $6.20 for diesel. President Trump is blaming Ukraine for the high prices, saying it should stop attacking Russian oil fields. As for the price of gas from his own war,
4: Iran will end right after the maybe before, but it'll end right after the midterms. Gasoline's going to drop like a rock.
3: President Trump says government guardrails on AI are okay only if they don't give China an advantage. Anthropic CEO posting a letter today saying AI is moving too fast. About paying all adults in the country $5,000 if control of Congress goes his way, the president says today we can afford it because, quote, we're taking in so much money.
5: You're trying to steal my house.
6: I live here. Police is on the way.
5: No, you don't.
6: Police is on the way.
8: And that's when the squatter standoff started.
5: Get out of my house.
9: I realized that we really had a squatter on our hands.
13: I literally lost my
14: I have seen every scam in the book, I thought.
16: That's something that never, like, leaves you.
9: Get the out of our house.
7: Was your goal to shoot and kill her?
16: No.
7: What was your goal?
16: To shoot and hopefully, you know, she'd hear the shot and dissipate.
7: I'm having a really hard time making this jump here, that this unarmed person on the other side of the wall is somehow gonna get into your house and kill you. I'm just really having a hard time getting there.
21: The detectives keep telling her, well, you've got to help us understand what happened here. Why were you in fear for your life? Why did you feel threatened?
7: Do you feel like you did something wrong here?
16: I did what I felt I had to. I honestly thought that she was going to kill me. I mean, that's all I felt. I just felt that terror. I mean, it was sheer terror.
21: And Susan Lorenz can't really quite articulate that outside of these allegations that Ajika Owens was making these threats toward her through this locked front door and banging on the door.
7: I can't get to the point where pounding on the door leads to you being hurt or killed. I can't get to the point.
16: Because I thought she was going to break the door down.
21: Ajika Owens wasn't strong enough to knock that door down. The door was locked. She wasn't getting in there.
25: Many people who were questioned the night of the shooting have said, we did not hear AJ threaten Susan.
7: No one that we've interviewed so far has made any statements about her saying that she wanted to kill you.
16: That's what I heard.
26: All I heard was knocking and then a gunshot. That's it. No fighting, none of that.
27: When she's knocking on the door, did you hear anything else said other than those words?
29: Nah, nothing else was said.
7: Is it possible she never threatened you at all?
16: No, I swear to God, I thought she said, I'm going to kill you. I mean, that's why I just panicked. As soon as those words came out of her mouth, I was like, Jesus Christ, she's going to kill me.
25: No one else in the neighborhood heard those threats that night other than Susan. And it's Susan's word against the other witnesses, and it's really a case of who do you believe more.
31: She has four kids, and I can't let you talk to them. Mm-hmm. But I would like, if it's up to you, if you would like to write them a letter or something to kind of, you know, whatever's on your mind or in your heart.
7: You don't have to. We're just going to leave a notepad and a pen in the room. I am so sorry for your loss. I never meant to kill your mother. I was terrified your mom was going to kill me. I shot out of fear.
31: The decision was made that Susan was going to be charged with manslaughter.
32: All right, Susan. All right, we're going to have to go with this deputy here.
16: No.
32: I'm sorry?
16: No.
32: No what?
16: I can't.
32: What's wrong? What's going on?
16: I just can't. I'm sorry, I can't do this.
32: Unfortunately, we're to that point where that's what's going to happen.
20: She couldn't believe it. She couldn't believe it. She thought that, you know, everything was just going to go her way.
32: Okay, so you're going to go with this deputy?
16: No, I'm not.
32: You're going to be booked in?
16: No, I'm not.
32: And fingerprinted?
16: No. I'm not going. I'm sorry.
31: She very matter-of-factly and politely declined to go to jail.
7: Susan, you
0: We are going. There's no change in that now. You're under arrest. In fact, we probably go ahead and put handcuffs on her. Let's get
1: Susan,
0: let's get handcuffed.
1: Stand up.
2: No, don't touch me.
1: Susan. Stand up, Susan.
2: No, don't. No.
1: Listen.
2: I can't.
1: It can go one of two ways. It can go an easy way or it can go a really hard way.
2: I'm sorry.
1: We don't want to go the hard way.
2: I just can't do this. I'm sorry.
1: So what do you plan on sitting here the rest of the night?
2: I don't know what I'm going to do. Probably going to die of a heart attack.
0: Well, like I said, they have medical staff over there. We want to be able to get you over there.
31: I had never seen or heard anything like that during an interview.
32: Susan, this is what's going to happen. We're going to put you in handcuffs, and if we have to forcefully bring you out there, that's what we have to do, because we are obligated
0: to
32: take you to the jail now, okay?
0: Thank you for standing up.
32: I understand that.
1: So, change by your back for me.
32: Thank you, Susan.
2: I didn't do this on purpose. This wasn't a purposeful act. I did not premeditate it. I didn't do anything like that. This was ridiculous.
32: We're gonna go out this way.
10: Four days after the shooting, Susan is finally arrested.
20: Because the people spoke. I think that when we brought the attention to the situation, law enforcement had no other recourse but to arrest Susan at that point.
11: Tonight was a pivotal moment with the arrest of the perpetrator who shot and tragically killed my daughter.
12: Now to Florida, to the 58-year-old neighbor accused of shooting and killing a young mother of four. Tonight, that suspect appearing for the judge, listed as a suicide risk, forced to wear a green vest, now charged with manslaughter.
15: Good morning, ma'am. What is your name?
2: Susan Lorenz.
17: Today, the state attorney officially charged Susan Lorenz with manslaughter, saying he must follow the law, not family sentiment.
18: State Attorney William Gladson announced today a second-degree murder charge was considered, but felt the state couldn't prove without a reasonable doubt that Lorenz had hatred, spite, ill will, or evil intent towards Owens.
10: The state attorney decided not to press a murder charge, but instead manslaughter.
20: Understanding the law, I knew why. If they can't prove the higher charge, then the person may walk. They may go free.
19: I felt that the manslaughter charge against Susan was a slap in the face.
22: I felt that it was murder. But at this point, I'm just happy that there are charges. At least there's charges.
10: A year later, all eyes are on Ocala, Florida.
23: Everyone was watching the outcome of the trial against Susan Lorenz.
22: I had grave concerns. We have a jury, all white. I didn't know.
5: You shouldn't be trying to steal my house.
6: I live here, police is on the way.
5: No, you don't.
6: Police is on the way.
28: And that's when the squatter standoff started.
5: Get out of my house.
9: I realized that we really had a squatter on our hands.
13: I literally lost my.
14: I have seen every scam in the book, I thought.
2: That's something that never, like, leaves you.
9: Get the out of our house.
30: All right, let's go, let's go, let's go, come on.
5: Let's go.
24: Super Bowl 61 is coming.
5: Let's go, let's go, let's go.
24: And everyone's going.
2: Okay, let's go.
9: Let's go.
2: Come on, let's go.
1: Let's go.
24: Because once the game starts.
30: Let's go. You better get on that bus.
5: Pardon me. Well, don't just stand there.
24: Everything else stops.
33: Hello, this is Chad.
34: They're obsessed with Chad Powers. Everyone's obsessed with Chad Powers.
35: Chad is hot.
36: He really is a master of disguise.
33: Oh.
35: Stop saying oh.
33: Oh.
36: You know how dangerous this is for me to be at your house?
5: Chad! You could have been sucked into that jet engine like a seagull!
37: Ooh, baby, I love your way.
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49: Right now, we're going to turn to the manslaughter trial of the Florida woman accused of fatally shooting her neighbor.
50: So we're ready to go?
51: Yes, sir.
52: Yes, sir.
50: Let's bring the jurors back, please.
53: Oh, it was huge. The trial was huge.
54: Court's now in session. Your Honor, Robert W. Hodges presiding.
55: Have a seat, everybody.
19: Seeing Susan for the first time, can I just let my facial expression speak?
56: We were extremely scared when we ended up with an all-white jury. You know, the politics of this place are extremely conservative.
57: Did you go into the trial concerned about whether there would be a conviction, or were you hopeful?
58: By the time the trial had started, Susan had begun to age a little bit. When she shot my daughter, she was a strong, healthy woman. I was afraid that they were going to see her as this elderly, frail white woman that was afraid for her life.
59: This morning, the trial underway for the Florida woman accused of shooting a gun through her front door, killing her neighbor.
60: I'm Deputy Michael Stringer.
61: Deputy Aaron Barboza.
62: My name is Ashton Wolfenberg, and I'm a deputy with the Marion County Sheriff's Office.
63: Show you photograph 58 of States 1.
19: This is the firearm.
60: Did you conduct a second interview with the defendant?
64: Yes, sir, I did.
57: The jury gets to see Susan's explanations, those tapes with the police, and they get to hear from the neighbors.
60: Please introduce yourself to the jury.
65: My name is Franklin Wise.
66: My name is Yvonne Costa.
67: I heard a lot of pounding, a lot of yelling, screaming, and then I heard a gunshot.
57: At any time, did you ever hear Isaac and Izzy's mom say, "I'm going to kill you"?
68: No, sir.
69: Ms. Lawrence, have you discussed with your attorneys the decision regarding whether or not you will testify or not?
66: Yes, I have.
69: Can you tell us what that decision is?
66: I am not going to testify.
70: In her mind, in her soul, in her core, Susan Lawrence felt she had no choice at all, but to fire that door. It was either Susan or AJ. Susan chose to defend herself.
57: In closing arguments, the defense lawyers give jurors a dozen reasons to find Susan Lawrence not guilty.
71: She's not guilty.
57: But prosecutors argue it comes down to one question.
0: The crux of this case, ladies and gentlemen, is whether at the time she fired her gun at that closed, locked, deadbolted door, did she reasonably believe that her conduct was necessary to prevent imminent death or great bodily harm against her?
69: Ladies and gentlemen, both the state and the defense have now rested their cases.
54: All rise.
1: When word came back that there was a verdict, I think you sensed anxiety, tension, concern.
54: Force now back in session.
1: Would this community that had been demanding justice for Ajika Owens finally get it in this Ocala courtroom?
69: John, it's my understanding you have reached a verdict in this case. Is that correct?
56: We were all clenching each other's hands so tightly.
2: Verdict as to count one. We, the jury, find as to count one of the charge. The defendant is guilty of manslaughter. So say we all, dated the 16th day of August, 2024.
56: Literally, I had to hold Pam like she wasn't walking. She couldn't even step. Like I was holding her out the courtroom, and she let out this huge, like, just cry into my chest.
58: I thought that a guilty verdict was going to make me feel better, and almost had the opposite effect. It didn't make me feel good. It validated what I already knew, that my daughter's life should never have been taken.
69: Ms. Lawrence, you're going to be held in custody of the Marion County Jail without bond until that time, okay? Thank you. And good

0: I was there the day she was sentenced because I knew how deeply important it was for this community.
1: I never had a problem with a black person in my life. This is not about race. And I actually love children.
2: The shooting was based, I find, more on anger than fear. I think that's pretty well established in this case. So, what I'm going to do in this case is order, is assuming adjudicated guilty of manslaughter with a firearm, order served 25 years in the Department of Corrections.
3: The day after Susan's sentencing, I emailed her defense attorney and said, I want to do an interview with her. If you allow, there's some questions I think need to be answered. She said, I'm willing to speak with you. I want my story out there. Walk me back through your initial reaction when they said guilty.
4: It was shock. It was just absolute shock. Knowing how badly she had treated me, she would scream at me and be extraordinarily nasty.
3: If you had an opportunity to speak to AJ's kids, yes, would you be open to talk to them?
4: Yes, I would.
3: And say what?
4: Just that I'm sorry and I wish things had turned out differently and I understand their pain. It's horrible to lose, you know, someone you love so much.
5: There was a conviction, but there are four children. Four children who don't have their mom.
6: How are you finding the strength to sort of keep pushing forward and doing well with everything happening?
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16: That neighborhood will forever be known as a neighborhood where Susan lived and AJ died. 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
17: This is a little memorial that Africa made. This is Ajika.

0: Who's Africa's first birthday friend?
1: AJ's mom, on some level, got a sense of justice. There was a conviction.
2: Yeah.
1: But there are four children. Izzy, Isaac, Africa, Titus. Four children who don't have their mom.
2: I believe every day they wake up wishing that their mom was there. Every day.
3: You know, we still think of them. I do. I think of them a lot.
4: How aren't they doing right now?
0: Time has passed, but the grief and the hurt has not passed.
4: How do you want people to remember AJ?
0: She was the embodiment, the epitome of what a mother should be. Life wasn't easy for her always. But she did it with grace.
4: How hard has it been?
5: It's been very hard. I just can't believe she's gone. Been my rock and my fire since I was born.
4: Your rock and your fire.
5: I just gotta be the strong man she raised me to be.
4: What are your memories of your mom?
5: I remember this one time we were both at home and we were sitting on the bed and she started teaching me this little song.
4: Yeah, do you remember it?
5: I do.
4: Would you do a little bit?
5: Of course.

0: can be.
1: That's beautiful.
0: Thank you.
2: What a moment, David, sitting with Izzy on that porch listening to him sing. His grandmother, Ajika's mom, has co-founded a foundation in her daughter's honor, which provides healing and financial support to families impacted by racial violence.
3: 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She's appealing her conviction. That's our program for tonight. Thank you for watching. I'm David Muir.
2: And I'm Deborah Roberts. From all of us here at 2020 and ABC News, good night.
4: It's Dancing with the Stars.

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26: Traveling with the president in Beijing for his historic summit with Chinese President Xi. I'm Mary Bruce. 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

0: As we come on the air tonight, dangerous flash flooding slams the I-95 corridor. More than 4 inches of rain in just hours in places. Some neighborhood streets impassable, cars underwater, first responders making high water rescues, plus red flag warnings and wildfires burning in the west, evacuation orders in place. Leslie Lopez is tracking it all. The head of AI giant Anthropic calls for the industry to slow down. Other tech executives and members of Congress join the chorus. Iran-backed Houthi militia put a stranglehold on another vital waterway for transporting oil. Diesel prices now at an all-time high. President Trump blames the rise on Ukraine and its attacks on Russian oil production. Wisconsin candidate for governor Tom Tiffany survives a plane crash, swimming to safety after the pilot landed on a lake. Pennsylvania reports a third measles-related death, this one in an adult. A very close call. A car plows into a tattoo shop in reverse.
1: From ABC News, I'm Wayne Cabot. Oil's higher again, globally 108. Fresh attacks by Houthi rebels forcing Saudis to shut down their pipeline that bypasses the Strait of Hormuz. ABC's Marcus Moore says Trump is putting the blame on Ukraine.
2: The president is blaming global diesel shortages on Ukraine's attacks on Russian oil production sites. Trump is telling Ukraine's President Zelensky to stop those strikes, which have caused shortages in Russia. Trump not mentioning a Russian drone attack on a train at Ukraine's border with Poland. Passengers evacuating before the strike.
1: And asked today if the U.S. was behind today's attack on an Iranian oil tanker, President Trump replied, "I don't want to say." He did say that any AI guardrails ought to take a back seat to making sure China doesn't get the upper hand. The Anthropic employee who quit last week after warning AI is slipping out of control, agreeing China needs to be considered.
3: The one thing it's maybe missing is, in terms of the current proposal, is more engagement with China.
1: Jacob Coxman on ABC's This Week. President Trump saying today he's promised $5,000 checks to American adults if Republicans win the House and Senate in November, will happen. House Speaker Mike Johnson says Congress must authorize it first. Republican Congressman Mike Lawler is in a tough re-election fight in suburban New York. On ABC's This Week, he didn't directly answer if he supports those checks.
4: The question is, how do you pay for it? How do you be able to pass the legislation to put more money back in the pockets of hardworking Americans? That's the objective. We should all be wanting to do that, to put the issue of affordability front and center and ease the burden on Americans.
1: Alexander Zverev didn't realize he'd won the U.S. Open, not hearing the chair umpire's announcement in a stadium full of people desperate to see an American champion. He trained himself to tune out the screams for Ben Shelton. The last American men's winner was way back in 2003, who was Andy Roddick. 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
1: ABC's Andrew Dimbert on a Mississippi mom named Tayshia Fortune, whose body was discovered hanging from a tree last month in Jackson.
7: The case drawing national attention in a state with a deeply troubled history of lynchings and racial violence. Police say they understand those concerns, but will not speculate about a motive without evidence.
8: This is an ongoing investigation in which we also expect to execute more arrest warrants in this case.
7: Investigators also not saying how Fortune was killed or what led to her body being found hanging from a tree behind a vacant home, saying releasing that evidence could jeopardize the investigation.
1: A Yankee Stadium tower has been ordered cleaned as Bronx Legionnaires cases rise to 9. One person has died. Sloths spend most of their lives hanging upside down in trees, unless they're put in zoos, like the one in Orlando, Florida, where several have died. The deaths have prompted Florida wildlife officials to impose mandatory inspections now and permitting. This year, 13 sloths had been rescued from Sloth World in Orlando, but five did not survive after being rescued. Bandit, Dumpling, Habanero, Willow, and Mr. Ginger. By the way, sloths as babies do something that's really interesting. They learn what to eat by licking the lips of their mothers. And now you know. I'm Wayne Cabot, ABC News.
7: Of artificial intelligence, Anthropic CEO Dario Amodei urges fellow executives to pace the growth of their systems, writing of his fear that rogue AI agents could be capable of taking over the entire internet within the next 6 to 12 months.
9: If we build in the right way, I think the probability of something bad happening is very low. If we build in the wrong way, the probability of something bad happening is very high.
7: Last week, Anthropic researcher Jacob Coxon publicly quit, saying the AI companies are, quote, gambling with our lives, and earnestly believe that AI could kill us all by the end of the decade. With polls showing bipartisan anger over data centers, former President Barack Obama now urges fellow Democrats to make AI a central part of their agenda ahead of the midterms.
10: We're going to meet as a caucus on Tuesday morning, and a high priority will be action on artificial intelligence.
7: The fears over AI manifesting in tests run by developers who found rogue models have figured out how to break free and conduct their own hacks. Now, some Republicans have joined Democrats in calling for AI kill switches. But speaking with reporters on his trip to Ireland, President Trump downplayed the concerns, saying he was more worried about America being eclipsed by China in the AI race.
11: We can put guardrails, we can do this and that, but I think you have a lot of negative forces that are bringing it up that shouldn't be bringing it up, and they're bringing up things that won't happen.
12: Lindsay, House Speaker Mike Johnson today brushed aside calls for immediate action by lawmakers, saying AI executives need to decide on their own safeguards first. Up until now, the pressure to compete against one another has gotten in the way of that. Lindsay?
13: Stephen, thank you. Overseas now to the growing threat from Yemen's Iranian-backed Houthi rebels. The group is tightening its grip on a crucial waterway for global shipping in the Red Sea. This is the Strait of Hormuz has essentially been closed for more than 6 months. Here's ABC's Lama Hassan.
14: Tonight, Iran-backed Houthi rebels threatening another vital shipping route in the Middle East, with the Strait of Hormuz, that other vital shipping lane, effectively closed down for more than 6 months. Iran-backed rebels in Yemen claim they hit a military base in Saudi Arabia. The Houthi spokesperson saying they targeted weapons depots in a command and control center. Rebel group tightening their grip on strategic towns in Yemen, moving in on another important waterway, the Bab al-Mandeb Strait, which Saudi Arabia uses to export its oil. The potential shutdown of the vital waterway could be catastrophic for the global supply. This amid growing concerns in the region as the critical east-west oil pipeline in Saudi was forced to shut down as a precautionary measure after multiple drone attacks by another Iranian-backed group in Iraq. Launching an investigation, Iraqi officials say the attack came from their country. No one has claimed responsibility yet. In the Persian Gulf, an Iranian commercial ship hit. At least one person was killed. President Trump refusing to answer when asked if the U.S. was responsible. No confirmation from CENTCOM. BRICS countries meeting in India, the summit attended by Russia's Putin and China's Xi, calling for restraint in the Middle East. All of this triggering a global spike in oil prices. In the U.S., gas prices going up.
15: I think they're insanely high, insanely high. And I don't think it's fair right now to the consumers.
14: While diesel continues to break records, pushing up the cost of nearly everything Americans buy.
16: Lindsay, the latest developments in Yemen are a dramatic and strategic shift in this war where Iran's allies, the Houthis, now control another critical waterway. And this, of course, could mean a bigger spike in oil prices and could have an impact on global shipping. Lindsay?
13: Likely global ripple effects. Lama, thank you. President Trump is calling on Ukraine to stop targeting Russia's refineries. The president says the attacks are triggering diesel fuel shortages and higher prices. Let's bring in ABC's Marcus Moore. Marcus, what more are you learning tonight?
2: Well, Lindsay, we're in Ireland following President Trump's visit, and tonight the president is blaming global diesel shortages on Ukraine's attacks on Russian oil production sites. Trump in Ireland today telling Ukraine's President Zelensky to stop those strikes, which have caused shortages in Russia. Trump not mentioning a Russian drone attack on a train at Ukraine's border with Poland. Passengers evacuating before the strike. Video circulating online shows that train on fire. Several top EU security officials and former officials, including the former CIA director David Petraeus and former UK Prime Minister Boris Johnson, were on different trains near the border. Ukrainian officials say that Johnson's train had departed that station just before that Russian attack. Lindsay.
13: Marcus Moore for us in Dublin. Thank you. Back here in the U.S., a nail biter at the U.S. Open Men's Singles Championship. American Ben Shelton was looking to make history, but Alexander Zverev ended that quest. He defeated Shelton in four sets and won his second Grand Slam title. ABC's Morgan Norwood is on the scene, taking in all the action.
17: Tonight, a thrilling finish to the U.S. Open. American Ben Shelton battling Alexander Zverev for the men's title with history on the line. And at the very stadium bearing Arthur Ashe's name, the last black man to win it. Shelton seeking to follow in his footsteps 58 years later. The 23-year-old Shelton playing his first Grand Slam final, trying to become the first American man to win a major in 23 years since Andy Roddick. Zverev denying Shelton's bid for history. In a hard-fought final, Shelton trying to battle back, down two sets, but in the end, the world number one came out on top.
18: I'm just getting started, and I'll be back here again. Thank you so much.
17: And also chasing history, Aryna Sabalenka fighting her third straight U.S. Open title. But it was the new number one, Elena Rybakina, who took the deciding third set to win her first title here in New York. And as the tournament comes to a close, this year's U.S. Open saw a wave of thrilling victories for Americans. An all-American showdown in the quarterfinals and semifinals. Coco Gauff, Jessica Pegula, Emma Navarro, and 18-year-old Iva Jovic making deep runs too. And a big victory for Taylor Townsend, winning the women's doubles title with Katerina Siniakova, completing a career Grand Slam together. And Lindsay, again, just moments ago, Alexander Zverev beating out Ben Shelton, but still plenty to celebrate here in Queens. At one point in this tournament, Lindsay, 15 Americans had advanced on to the third round, the most in decades, and all before a home crowd. Lindsay?
13: And like Shelton said, he'll be back. Morgan, thank you. We turn now to a disturbing case in Mississippi. Last month, a 29-year-old black woman was found hanging from a tree. Over the weekend, authorities arrested a man in connection with her death. Police say more arrests are expected. Here's ABC's Andrew Dimbert.
19: Tonight, after a black woman was found in a hanging position behind a tree in Mississippi last month, authorities say a man has now been arrested and that more are expected.
8: This has been ruled a homicide by the medical examiner's office.
19: Police arresting 51-year-old Jacquez Ratcliffe in connection to the death of 29-year-old mother of four, Tayshia Fortune.
8: This is an ongoing investigation in which we also expect to execute more arrest warrants in this case.
19: Police say Ratcliffe had some type of association with Fortune, but not releasing any more details about their alleged relationship. Investigators also not saying how Fortune was killed or what led to her body being found hanging from a tree behind a vacant home, saying releasing that evidence could jeopardize the investigation. The case drawing national attention in a state with a deeply troubled history of lynchings and racial violence. Police say they understand those concerns, but will not speculate about a motive without evidence. The family of Tayshia Fortune telling the Associated Press they spoke with police after the arrest, saying, "I just started crying and told them thank you, thank you, thank you."
20: And Fortune's death comes amid two other hanging deaths in Mississippi in less than a year. Authorities have not found a connection between the cases. Lindsay?
13: Andrew, thank you. Next tonight, a Pennsylvania woman has died from measles complications. It's the state's third death this year, and it comes as the U.S. is facing its worst outbreak of the highly contagious disease in decades. Let's bring in ABC's Olivia Rubin. Olivia, what can you tell us about this latest victim?
21: Lindsay, Pennsylvania County officials tonight reporting the measles-related death of a 40-year-old unvaccinated woman who they say died of complications associated with the disease. That would mark the third reported death there, including two infants, both too young to be vaccinated in this rapidly growing outbreak in Pennsylvania that has sickened more than 670 people and hospitalized more than 120. And these are the first deaths there in more than three decades. But the Trump administration disputes those numbers. Health Secretary Robert F. Kennedy Jr., a vaccine skeptic, not recognizing tracing the deaths. Remember, RFK and President Trump have cast doubt on the MMR vaccine and ordered it to be broken up, but the CDC describes it as, quote, very safe and effective. Meanwhile, nationwide cases in this nationwide outbreak have topped 3,000. That's the most since this disease was declared eliminated here in the U.S. back in 2000. Lindsay.
13: Olivia, thank you. There's still much more ahead on World News Tonight. This Sunday, the candidate for governor who survived a plane crash swimming to safety after the pilot landed on a lake, and a close call at a tattoo parlor, a car slamming into the shop in reverse with two people standing out front.
0: All across America.
3: Good morning.
22: Hello.
0: Wherever we are.
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0: It feels like home.
22: Oh, yeah.
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0: GMA, it's an invitation to come together.
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0: And brighten your morning.
23: Good morning, America!
24: Yeah! As a private investigator, our job is chasing the truth. Tell me what was in the cooler.
25: Are you sure you're ready to take on a serial killer?
24: Where the hell are you going?
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26: No, you don't.
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13: Next tonight, a very close call at a tattoo parlor in L.A. County. A car plowing into the shop in reverse. Two men standing in front of the plate glass window were knocked down but quickly got up. It's unclear why the vehicle backed into the shop, which is now closed for repairs. A scare at the Malibu home of former Vice President Kamala Harris and her husband, Doug Emhoff. Her private security says they stopped a person on the property Friday night before they reached the house. The couple was not there at the time. Sheriff's deputies arrived and warned the person, who then left voluntarily without an arrest. Deputies are stepping up patrols of the area. Wisconsin Congressman and gubernatorial candidate Tom Tiffany is recovering tonight after swimming to safety following an emergency landing on Lake Wausau last night. Tiffany and a pilot were approaching the airport when their small plane lost power. The pilot brought it down on the lake. They called 911, then swam to shallow water where they were then rescued by boat. Tiffany had stitches for a cut above his eye. When we come back, Monday Night Football is back. The Chiefs hosting the Broncos. Patrick Mahomes and Travis Kelce weighing in on Mahomes' season-ending injury and the fierce fight back.
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13: 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In the flood zone, the painstaking search for the missing continues.
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13: To the Index and the NFL, Monday Night Football leading off with the Denver Broncos against the Kansas City Chiefs. Both quarterbacks coming off of injuries, but all eyes on the Chiefs' Patrick Mahomes after his ACL tear. ESPN's Chris Berman asking Mahomes and tight end Travis Kelce about that dramatic season ender.
49: I was a little banged up at the end of last year, but we're good to go now. So we're here. We're ready to roll.
50: Well, it can't be that simple. Can you confirm that he was hurt, Travis?
51: I can confirm, because I saw the rehab from the get-go, man. This guy kind of flipped the switch on being determined to get to this point and be as ready as he possibly could. It just set the tone right away on what we needed to do, and I think everybody in the building kind of followed suit after that.
13: Mahomes and the team will be put to the test tomorrow night on Monday Night Football right here on ABC at 8 Eastern. When we come back, Celine Dion's triumphant return, her emotional performance after a years-long health fight.
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24: Finally tonight, Celine Dion's triumphant return.
25: For 6 years, the world has been waiting to hear this. Outside Paris last night, Celine Dion gave her fans something more than a concert. She gave them a reminder that sometimes the heart goes on, even when the body makes the journey difficult. The beloved singing superstar performed her first full live concert in 6 years before a sold-out crowd of 35,000. A voice known for songs of heartbreak, love, and resilience, now singing a song of her own. The long absence, the result of her battle with a rare neurological condition known as stiff person syndrome, a disorder that causes muscle spasms and left her unable to perform.
26: It's like I know what I want to do.
25: The struggle was documented in the 2024 film I Am Celine Dion, moments that showed just how much she had lost and how determined she was to find her way back to the stage.
27: If I can't walk, I'll crawl. But I won't stop.
25: And then this announcement in March, a birthday gift, as she called it, to the delight of her fans.
28: I'm so ready to do this. I'm feeling good. I'm strong.
25: And what a comeback it was. Outside the arena, the celebration continued.
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24: 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David Muir right back here tomorrow. I'm Lindsay Davis in New York. Have a great night.
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24: 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In the flood zone, the painstaking search for the missing continues.
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10: As we come on the air tonight, dangerous flash flooding slams the I-95 corridor. More than 4 inches of rain in just hours in places. Some neighborhood streets impassable, cars underwater, first responders making high water rescues, plus red flag warnings and wildfires burning in the west, evacuation orders in place. Leslie Lopez is tracking it all. The head of AI giant Anthropic calls for the industry to slow down. Other tech executives and members of Congress join the chorus. Iran-backed Houthi militia put a stranglehold on another vital waterway for transporting oil. Diesel prices now at an all-time high. President Trump blames the rise on Ukraine and its attacks on Russian oil production. Wisconsin candidate for Governor Tom Tiffany survives a plane crash, swimming to safety after the pilot landed on a lake. Pennsylvania reports a third measles-related death, this one in an adult. A very close call. A car plows into a tattoo shop in reverse. The condition of the two men standing in front of the plate glass window. Fierce fight at the U.S. Open final. Ben Shelton's attempt to become the first American man to win a major in 23 years. It's been the best showing for American players in years. And Celine Dion's triumphant comeback, her first full-length performance after a years-long health battle, the emotional show that brought the legendary singer to tears.
22: From ABC News.
12: ABC News, I'm Wayne Cabot. Oil is expensive? Well, blame Ukraine, says President Trump, saying Ukraine's attacks on Russian oil facilities are what's making oil and gas so costly.
13: Trump is telling Ukraine's President Zelensky to stop those strikes, which have caused shortages in Russia. Trump not mentioning a Russian drone attack on a train at Ukraine's border with Poland.
12: ABC's Marcus Moore, global oil higher again, 108 now, as fresh attacks by Houthi rebels forced the Saudis to shut down their oil pipeline that bypasses the Strait of Hormuz. Also today, an Iranian oil tanker was hit. Did the U.S. do it? President Trump told a reporter, I don't want to say. Trump did say that any guardrails that limit artificial intelligence are secondary to defeating China in the AI race. The employee who quit Anthropic last week after warning that AI is slipping out of control, agreeing China needs to be considered. Jacob Coxon on ABC's This Week. This is ABC News.
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14: Tonight, the recovery after dangerous flash flooding ravaged the Northeast. Millions of people in the storm's path. Heavy rain flooding areas up and down the I-95 corridor from Delaware to Massachusetts, bringing more than 4 inches of rain to some areas in a matter of hours. Cars submerged, first responders on scene. In Connecticut, at least 13 people rescued, according to authorities, after floodwaters were raging in the town of Westport. 6 to 7 inches of rain falling there, ending up with these roads turning into rivers. This residential neighborhood, unrecognizable. Authorities warning people to stay off the roads, closing down streets and urging extreme caution.
17: This is nuts.
14: In New Jersey, this group running a half marathon in Paramus caught off guard by the fast-moving flood. In the city of Paterson, the mayor says at least 15 people there rescued from dangerous conditions.
17: It's bad. You can't make it to work because most of the roads are just completely drenched in water.
14: Last night in South Carolina, a severe storm bringing lightning and torrential downpours.
18: This game is now in a weather delay due to lightning in the area.
14: A separate storm system delaying the South Carolina Towson football game for over an hour. Out west, the red flag warning. A wildfire raging about 80 miles northwest of Sacramento, California. More than 4,000 acres currently burning. It is 20% contained. Crews there making progress overnight to get that fire under control. Evacuation orders and warnings still in place in two counties.
19: Back here in the Northeast, that storm system is moving out of the area, Lindsay.
10: They certainly need the relief, Perry. Thank you. And let's get right to ABC's meteorologist, Leslie Lopez. And Leslie, I know you're also tracking additional flash flood threats along with some serious
3: heat. That's right. In new areas for flash flooding. Let me take you to the maps here. This is what we're looking at in the upper Midwest. Anywhere from Nebraska all the way to Wisconsin, heavy amounts of rain expected as we're heading into tomorrow morning, but the worst of it happening tomorrow night. We take you out to the south, and now we're talking about the heat. Heat is expanding from Texas to Tennessee up to Kentucky. Look what happens in Louisville. Monday, 84 degrees. Eventually getting up to 100 to 102 Tuesday and Wednesday. And then out towards the west, we're still tracking the Lucas Fire. 20% contained red flag warnings also expanding out towards Wyoming. So a dangerous few days as far as fire threat is concerned for the west.
10: And triple digits in mid-September. Right. All right, Leslie, thank you. Now to the world's top AI executives joining the CEO of Anthropic's call to slow the pace of the technology. Former President Obama is urging Democrats to put it at the top of their agenda ahead of the midterms. Tonight, how President Trump is responding. ABC's Stephen Portnoy has the latest details.
5: Tonight, the world's leading tech execs joining the chorus of concern about AI. The men atop such firms as SpaceX, Google, and OpenAI, all rivals who've raced to create models that work faster than any human, all now saying they agree it's time to slow down the development of artificial intelligence. Anthropic CEO Dario Amodei urges fellow executives to pace the growth of their systems, writing of his fear that rogue AI agents could be capable of taking over the entire internet within the next 6 to 12 months.
6: If we build in the right way, I think the probability of something bad happening is very low. If we build in the wrong way, the probability of something bad happening is very high.
5: Last week, Anthropic researcher Jacob Coxon publicly quit, saying the AI companies are, quote, gambling with our lives, and earnestly believe that AI could kill us all by the end of the decade. With polls showing bipartisan anger over data centers, former President Barack Obama now urges fellow Democrats to make AI a central part of their agenda ahead of the midterms.
7: We're going to meet as a caucus on Tuesday morning, and a high priority will be action on artificial intelligence.
5: The fears over AI manifesting in tests run by developers who found rogue models have figured out how to break free and conduct their own hacks. Now, some Republicans have joined Democrats in calling for AI kill switches. But speaking with reporters on his trip to Ireland, President Trump downplayed the concerns, saying he was more worried about America being eclipsed by China in the AI race.
8: We can put guardrails, we can do this and that, but I think you have a lot of negative forces that are bringing it up that shouldn't be bringing it up, and they're bringing up things that won't happen.
9: Lindsay, House Speaker Mike Johnson today brushed aside calls for immediate action by lawmakers, saying AI executives need to decide on their own safeguards first. Up until now, the pressure to compete against one another has gotten in the way of that. Lindsay?
10: Stephen, thank you. Overseas now to the growing threat from Yemen's Iranian-backed Houthi rebels. The group is tightening its grip on a crucial waterway for global shipping in the Red Sea. This is the Strait of Hormuz has essentially been closed for more than 6 months. Here's ABC's Lama Hassan.
11: Tonight, Iran-backed Houthi rebels threatening another vital shipping route in the Middle East, with the Strait of Hormuz, that other vital shipping lane, effectively closed down for more than 6 months. Iran-backed rebels in Yemen claim they hit a military base in Saudi Arabia. The Houthi spokesperson saying they targeted weapons depots in a command and control center. The rebel group tightening their grip on strategic towns in Yemen, moving in on another important waterway, the Bab al-Mandeb Strait, which Saudi Arabia uses to export its oil. The potential shutdown of the vital waterway could be catastrophic for the global supply. This amid growing concerns in the region as the critical east-west oil pipeline in Saudi was forced to shut down as a precautionary measure after multiple drone attacks by another Iranian-backed group in Iraq. Launching an investigation, Iraqi officials say the attack came from their country. No one has claimed responsibility yet. In the Persian Gulf, an Iranian commercial ship hit. At least one person was killed. President Trump refusing to answer when asked if the U.S. was responsible. No confirmation from CENTCOM. BRICS countries meeting in India, the summit attended by Russia's Putin and China's Xi, calling for restraint in the Middle East. All of this triggering a global spike in oil prices. In the U.S., gas prices going up.
15: I think they're insanely high, insanely high. And I don't think it's fair right now to the consumers.
11: While diesel continues to break records, pushing up the cost of nearly everything Americans buy.
16: Lindsay, the latest developments in Yemen are a dramatic and strategic shift in this war where Iran's allies, the Houthis, now control another critical waterway. And this, of course, could mean a bigger spike in oil prices and could have an impact on global shipping. Lindsay.
19: Likely global ripple effects. Lama, thank you. President Trump is calling on Ukraine to stop targeting Russia's refineries. The president says the attacks are triggering diesel fuel shortages and higher prices. Let's bring in ABC's Marcus Moore. Marcus, what more are you learning tonight?
13: Well, Lindsay, we're in Ireland following President Trump's visit, and tonight the president is blaming global diesel shortages on Ukraine's attacks on Russian oil production sites. Trump in Ireland today telling Ukraine's President Zelensky to stop those strikes, which have caused shortages in Russia. Trump not mentioning a Russian drone attack on a train at Ukraine's border with Poland. Passengers evacuating before the strike. Video circulating online shows that train on fire. Several top EU security officials and former officials, including the former CIA Director David Petraeus and former UK Prime Minister Boris Johnson, were on different trains near the border. Ukrainian officials say that Johnson's train had departed that station just before that Russian attack. Lindsay.
19: Marcus Moore for us in Dublin. Thank you. Back here in the U.S., a nail biter at the U.S. Open Men's Singles Championship. American Ben Shelton was looking to make history, but Alexander Zverev ended that quest. He defeated Shelton in four sets and won his second Grand Slam title. ABC's Morgan Norwood is on the scene, taking in all the action.
20: Tonight, a thrilling finish to the U.S. Open. American Ben Shelton battling Alexander Zverev for the men's title with history on the line. And at the very stadium bearing Arthur Ashe's name, the last black man to win it. Shelton seeking to follow in his footsteps 58 years later. The 23-year-old Shelton playing his first Grand Slam final, trying to become the first American man to win a major in 23 years since Andy Roddick. Zverev denying Shelton's bid for history. In a hard-fought final, Shelton trying to battle back, down two sets, but in the end, the world number one came out on top.
21: I'm just getting started, and I'll be back here again. Thank you so much.
20: And also chasing history, Aryna Sabalenka fighting her third straight U.S. Open title. But it was the new number one, Elena Rybakina, who took the deciding third set to win her first title here in New York. And as the tournament comes to a close, this year's U.S. Open saw a wave of thrilling victories for Americans. An all-American showdown in the quarterfinals and semifinals. Coco Gauff, Jessica Pegula, Emma Navarro, and 18-year-old Iva Jovic making deep runs too. And a big victory for Taylor Townsend, winning the women's doubles title with Katerina Siniakova, completing a career Grand Slam together.
23: And Lindsay, again, just moments ago, Alexander Zverev beating out Ben Shelton, but still plenty to celebrate here in Queens. At one point in this tournament, Lindsay, 15 Americans had advanced on to the third round, the most in decades, and all before a home crowd. Lindsay?
19: And like Shelton said, he'll be back. Morgan, thank you. We turn now to a disturbing case in Mississippi. Last month, a 29-year-old black woman was found hanging from a tree. Over the weekend, authorities arrested a man in connection with her death. Police say more arrests are expected. Here's ABC's Andrew Dimbert.
25: Tonight, after a black woman was found in a hanging position behind a tree in Mississippi last month, authorities say a man has now been arrested and that more are expected.
26: This has been ruled a homicide by the medical examiner's office.
25: Police arresting 51-year-old Jacquez Ratcliffe in connection to the death of 29-year-old mother of four, Tayshia Fortune.
26: This is an ongoing investigation in which we also expect to execute more arrest warrants in this case.
25: Police say Ratcliffe had some type of association with Fortune, but not releasing any more details about their alleged relationship. Investigators also not saying how Fortune was killed or what led to her body being found hanging from a tree behind a vacant home, saying releasing that evidence could jeopardize the investigation. The case drawing national attention in a state with a deeply troubled history of lynchings and racial violence. Police say they understand those concerns, but will not speculate about a motive without evidence. The family of Tayshia Fortune telling the Associated Press they spoke with police after the arrest, saying, "I just started crying and told them thank you, thank you, thank you."
9: And Fortune's death comes amid two other hanging deaths in Mississippi in less than a year. Authorities have not found a connection between the cases. Lindsay?
19: Andrew, thank you. Next tonight, a Pennsylvania woman has died from measles complications. It's the state's third death this year, and it comes as the U.S. is facing its worst outbreak of the highly contagious disease in decades. Let's bring in ABC's Olivia Rubin. Olivia, what can you tell us about this latest victim?
27: Lindsay, Pennsylvania County officials tonight reporting the measles-related death of a 40-year-old unvaccinated
0: vaccinated woman who they say died of complications associated with the disease. That would mark the third reported death there, including two infants, both too young to be vaccinated in this rapidly growing outbreak in Pennsylvania that has sickened more than 670 people and hospitalized more than 120. And these are the first deaths there in more than three decades. But the Trump administration disputes those numbers. Health Secretary Robert F. Kennedy Jr., a vaccine skeptic, not recognizing the deaths. Remember, RFK and President Trump have cast doubt on the MMR vaccine and ordered it to be broken up. But the CDC describes it as, quote, very safe and effective. Meanwhile, nationwide cases in this nationwide outbreak have topped 3,000. That's the most since this disease was declared eliminated here in the U.S. back in 2000. Lindsay.
19: Olivia, thank you. There's still much more ahead on World News Tonight. This Sunday, the candidate for governor who survived a plane crash swimming to safety after the pilot landed on a lake, and a close call at a tattoo parlor, a car slamming into the shop in reverse with two people standing out front.
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45: Because the news never stops.
19: Next tonight, a very close call at a tattoo parlor in L.A. County. A car plowing into the shop in reverse. Two men standing in front of the plate glass window were knocked down but quickly got up. It's unclear why the vehicle backed into the shop, which is now closed for repairs. A scare at the Malibu home of former Vice President Kamala Harris and her husband, Doug Emhoff. Her private security says they stopped a person on the property Friday night before they reached the house. The couple was not there at the time. Sheriff's deputies arrived and warned the person, who then left voluntarily without an arrest. Deputies are stepping up patrols of the area. Wisconsin Congressman and gubernatorial candidate Tom Tiffany is recovering tonight after swimming to safety following an emergency landing on Lake Wausau last night. Tiffany and a pilot were approaching the airport when their small plane lost power. The pilot brought it down on the lake. They called 911, then swam to shallow water where they were then rescued by boat. Tiffany had stitches for a cut above his eye. When we come back, Monday Night Football is back. The Chiefs hosting the Broncos. Patrick Mahomes and Travis Kelce weighing in on Mahomes' season-ending injury and the fierce fight back.
46: Ooh, baby, I love you.
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19: To the Index and the NFL, Monday Night Football leading off with the Denver Broncos against the Kansas City Chiefs. Both quarterbacks coming off of injuries, but all eyes on the Chiefs' Patrick Mahomes after his ACL tear. ESPN's Chris Berman asking Mahomes and tight end Travis Kelce about that dramatic season ender.
32: I was a little banged up at the end of last year, but we're good to go now. So we're here. We're ready to roll.
33: Well, it can't be that simple. Can you confirm that he was hurt, Travis?
35: I can confirm, because I saw the rehab from the get-go, man. This guy kind of flipped the switch on being determined to get to this point and be as ready as he possibly could. It just set the tone right away on what we needed to do, and I think everybody in the building kind of followed suit after that.
19: Mahomes and the team will be put to the test tomorrow night on Monday Night Football right here on ABC at 8 Eastern. When we come back, Celine Dion's triumphant return, her emotional performance after a years-long health fight.
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46: Wherever we are.
48: Welcome home. It's good to be home.
46: It feels like home.
49: Hi. When's the last time we dropped our things and went? Woke up somewhere that we both never been. Growing up doesn't mean
48: getting old. Good morning. Old. How are you?
46: At the start of the day, letting us into your home. Putting the good
48: Thank you.
46: In your morning.
48: Man, it's good to be home.

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5: 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In the flood zone, the painstaking search for the missing continues.
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4: Finally tonight, Celine Dion's triumphant return.
5: For 6 years, the world has been waiting to hear this. Outside Paris last night, Celine Dion gave her fans something more than a concert. She gave them a reminder that sometimes the heart goes on, even when the body makes the journey difficult. The beloved singing superstar performed her first full live concert in 6 years before a sold-out crowd of 35,000. A voice known for songs of heartbreak, love, and resilience, now singing a song of her own. The long absence, the result of her battle with a rare neurological condition known as stiff person syndrome, a disorder that causes muscle spasms and left her unable to perform.
6: It's like I know what I want to do.
5: The struggle was documented in the 2024 film I Am Celine Dion, moments that showed just how much she had lost and how determined she was to find her way back to the stage.
7: If I can't walk, I'll crawl. But I won't stop.
5: And then this announcement in March, a birthday gift, as she called it, to the delight of her fans.
8: I'm so ready to do this. I'm feeling good. I'm strong.
5: And what a comeback it was. Outside the arena, the celebration continued.
6: The whole concert, she gave it her all, and we were all behind her.
5: For an artist who spent a lifetime singing about the power of love, last night that love came full circle.
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4: 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David Muir right back here tomorrow. I'm Lindsay Davis in New York. Have a great night.
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1: Lucas did start recanting his murders.
2: Some of those confessions were bogus.
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4: 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He would stalk them.
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6: From ABC News, I'm Wayne Cabot. If there's one issue uniting so much of America, it's opposition to artificial intelligence without human constraints, guardrails, Republicans, Democrats, but not the president.
7: Speaking with reporters on his trip to Ireland, President Trump downplayed the concerns, saying he was more worried about America being eclipsed by China in the AI race.
8: We can put guardrails, we can do this and that, but I think you have a lot of negative forces that are bringing it up that shouldn't be bringing it up. And they're bringing up things that won't happen.
7: Former President Barack Obama now urges fellow Democrats to make AI a central part of their agenda ahead of the midterms. Now, some Republicans have joined Democrats in calling for AI kill switches.
6: ABC's Stephen Portnoy. Trump also addressing for the first time flock cameras that track Americans via license plate readers. In recent weeks, both Florida and Texas have moved to end funding to flock cameras, Trump offering his stamp of approval. Amazon announcing Sunday evening it's pausing operations with the cargo carrier 21 Air after last week's crash in Miami. Unclear if the U.S. is behind Sunday's attack on an Iranian commercial ship that killed one person, President Trump wouldn't say. Global crude rising to 108 a barrel after Iran's proxies, the Houthis, fired toward Saudi Arabia.
9: Iran-backed Houthi rebels threatening another vital shipping route in the Middle East. With the Strait of Hormuz, that other vital shipping lane, effectively closed down for more than 6 months. This amid growing concerns in the region as the critical east-west oil pipeline in Saudi was forced to shut down as a precautionary measure after multiple drone attacks by another Iranian-backed group in Iraq.
6: Lama Hassan at the Foreign Desk. About paying all adults in the country $5,000. If control of Congress goes his way, President Trump saying the U.S. can afford it because we're taking in so much money. You're listening to ABC News.
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6: Thrown off food stamps. Millions have been dropped from the Supplemental Nutrition Assistance Program. So now what?
12: States will have to pick up 75% of the cost for low-income SNAP recipients, a major shift from the federal government, unless Congress acts to give states more time. The switch is in the One Big Beautiful Republican budget bill that became law. Since its changes in work requirements and red tape hurdles to applying, about 5 million Americans, including 1.5 million children, lost access to SNAP, according to the Center on Budget and Policy Priorities.
6: Chuck Sievertson, the University of West Virginia assistant football coach, has been arrested and charged with strangulation. Not much more is known about the incident, but Noel Devine has been put on indefinite leave. So hot, so late, new daily high temps for Oklahoma City and Lawton, Oklahoma, 106 and 108, so late. This week feels like temps will hit the triple numbers from St. Louis to Louisville. California's dry heat may help wildfires spread, like the Lucas Fire, burning since Thursday in Lake and Mendocino counties. Just over 4,000 acres scorched, only 20% contained. Celine Dion, her first concert in the 6 years since a neurological disease weakened her throat, put her revived pipes to the test in France, going for the high F.
13: Oh,
6: nailed it, Wayne Cabot.
14: The skull had characteristics that suggested Hispanic.
13: However, this is a call that is made where there's a lot of error. What is Hispanic from a genetic point of view is a complicated issue. So when you say Hispanic, you say that's a possibility. The sex was female, and there was sufficient material to work with to do a facial reconstruction.
14: Oh my God, we can maybe start to put a face with a victim now?
0: In late 80s, when this was found, the way they were reconstructing a face was with a clay modeling. Based on known tissue depths, they would place these markers on different points on the skull, and they built a clay model over the skull based on that assumption of a dark-haired Hispanic. This one had a very dark wig on it, and they put it out to the media. They got some tips. They ran through some possibles with no success at finding someone. It was the early 90s when I first had exposure to the Summit Meadow case. I was assigned to Yosemite, and my supervisor handed me a stack of files of cold cases, old cases. Basically told me, while I was learning the ropes here at Yosemite, my job was also to start looking into these and see if any of them were viable cases. There's a few Jane Doe cases over my career, and this one just seemed, I won't say personal, but it kind of latched onto me a little more. We were always pretty comfortable about Henry Lee Lucas being involved with the murder at Summit Meadow. The way Henry Lee Lucas described picking her up hitchhiking and killing her and dumping her.
15: Strangling her.
14: Okay.
16: With her hands. That's all. Something else.
14: Yeah, with her hands.
0: And then some big story came out about basically laying out all this evidence where he couldn't have committed all these murders.
2: Bob Prince, the Texas Ranger coordinating the investigation in Georgetown, told me and anyone who asked that everyone on the task force expected Henry to not want to die. And one day he would claim that the confessions weren't real.
17: I killed him in every way there is except poison. There's been strangulations, there's been knifings, there's been shootings, there's been hit and runs.
18: Everyone involved, from Phil Ryan to me, knew that eventually he would turn on us.
1: Lucas did start recanting his murders. He claimed to have, you know, found religion. He was this righteous Christian person now, and I think that was part of why he started recanting. But I mean, he was smart enough to realize that the longer he kept talking and saying things that law enforcement considered useful, the longer it would be before they'd get around to executing him.
17: There's not one shred of evidence showing that I committed any crimes. Not one shred of evidence. And nobody's going to commit a crime and don't leave a shred of evidence. No.
2: And he decided that he hadn't killed anybody. And he claimed that members of the task force had given him the case files, that he could convince the people who came to interview him that he was guilty of their crimes because he'd been coached by the task force. He was an innocent man who had been framed.
19: Henry Lee Lucas embellished a lot. He claimed a lot of murders he didn't do. He wanted that attention. You look at me, I'm a tough guy, I kill all these people. He claimed, I think, 600 victims. Why wouldn't he recant? I mean, he keeps him in the press, keeps the focus on him. He wanted that attention. And I suppose at some point he wanted to save his own life.
17: There's proof that I haven't done the crimes. I mean, written proof, there's people that know I haven't committed the crimes.
18: You know, he'd get very emotional sometimes when he's talking about cases, and he'd get very emotional when he'd tell you that he'd been lying all this time. Now, which time was he telling the truth? Your guess is good as mine.
2: Once Henry recanted, it called all of the confirmations, all of the cases into question. Some cases were reopened, but not many.
1: Finally, and I guess it was 1998, Governor George W. Bush commuted his death sentence to a life sentence.
20: His confession, now recanted, was the only evidence which linked him to the crime. Today's knowledge about his pattern of lies raises doubt.
1: And he died in prison a short time later.
18: I know he didn't have any guilt, but he had a whole lot of lies that he took to grave.
1: But only he really, really knew whether he had killed any more than just his mother, just Kate Rich, just Becky Powell, all three of which were horrible murders.
2: To dismiss him as a suspect is a mistake, in my opinion. I absolutely believe that Henry was guilty of committing murders across the country.
1: I don't think that an old case could absolutely be ruled out just because Henry Lee Lucas was the suspect. With Henry Lee Lucas, anything is possible.
21: Henry Lee Lucas recanting and then some of his confessions being disproved threw us for a loop, for sure. So, yeah, we did some digging. We did find a window during this time when he says he picked up this woman that he could have been in California easily. The specifics of the crime scene, specific locations, descriptions, the evidence of the beer cans, which was always a big one for me. There was too much evidence to discount. I wanted to solve this. I wanted to resolve this. Then the hard part really came because we sat for several years, decades, because we had no further leads at that time. At a certain point, you hit a point of diminishing returns. You know, you're putting money and time into it when there's other crimes, other victims that need to be taken care of. I had to call it and put the case back in inactive status. One of the worst things I hated as an investigator is when a case I was working had to be suspended. You can ask the folks who worked for me, and worked with me. I hated that. That felt like a failure point. You know, that was rough.
3: Then a number of years later, we have several murders that occur in Yosemite.
22: You shouldn't be trying to steal my house.
23: I live here. Police is on the way.
22: No, you don't.
23: Police is on the way.
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12: My name is Jeffrey Reinick, and I participated in the location arrest of the Yosemite killer. The Yosemite murder case began in February of 1999, actually, the day after Valentine's Day. And it was the disappearance of three women.
13: Julie Sund, her mother Carol, and exchange student Silvina Peloso were last seen alive in mid-February near Yosemite.
12: Carol was the mom. She was in her 40s. Julie and Silvina were teenagers.
14: These three women were staying in a hotel at Cedar Lodge outside Yosemite.
3: When three women went missing in Yosemite, I and another agent went out there to assist the FBI and local law enforcement to analyze the crime scene.
12: The case grew into a case of national priority.
13: The haunting mystery of three women who disappeared last month outside Yosemite National Park took another somber turn.
3: Someone abducted them, murdered the mom and one of the young girls, and then took the daughter to another location where he sexually assaulted and murdered her.
12: Five months later, Joey Armstrong, who worked in the park, went missing. Eventually, they located Joey's remains in a nearby creek, and she had been beheaded.
14: Shortly after discovery of her body, Carrie Stainer was identified as a suspect. He was a handyman from Cedar Lodge.
15: Stainer worked at the Cedar Lodge for the past 2 years. It's where the three sightseers had stayed and a place Armstrong visited.
16: Carrie Stainer is a very interesting case because he comes from a very, very dysfunctional family to begin with. Carrie Stainer was born in 1961 in Merced, California.
12: The Stainer family was already well known publicly because their son, Steven Stainer, was abducted in 1972.
17: Steven Stainer disappeared on his way home from school in Merced, California. He was 7 years old.
12: And that had given the family a national attention.
16: Steven was abducted by a man, a stranger, a child molester, probably a pedophile, who took him into the mountains and kept him there for 7 years. Stephen and Carrie were brothers. Carrie was always sort of in the background because the focus was to find Stephen. And for years this went on. So Carrie was sort of almost like forgotten about.
12: There were times where his father was sitting in the family room in a way that indicated he was preparing to take his own life. And when Carrie would go up to talk to him, his father would tell him that, you know, my son's gone, who are you?
16: Then when Stephen reappeared after 7 years, if you look at some of the photographs of him, pictures, you can see Carrie was in the background, I'm here, but it was always about Stephen.
1: I was the supervisor of the investigations unit when the Carrie Stainer murders occurred. You know, that was 1999. We were loosely involved after the first three, supporting the FBI. We became very involved when Joey was murdered. Within a few days after her murder, Carrie was taken into custody.
2: They say they have found considerable evidence since discovering Armstrong's decapitated body last Thursday in the park near her home.
16: My boss was there, and he had asked me to interview Carrie Stainer. He was in an interview room. When I went in, Carrie was sitting in a chair, and he was facing the far corner of the room. And he said, I've done really bad things, really things where I'm ashamed of myself. I've just done horrible things. I asked him, are you talking about the three women from the Cedar Lodge? And he kind of did this long-winded nod. And he indicated there was more. He made some statements that indicated to me that he might be the person that is responsible for what happened to Joey Armstrong. And I asked him, you know, why did you take her head? Because what he described was he held her head for a while. I believe that Carrie Stainer was searching for intimacy. I've learned through the years that two of the most intimate times in life is when you're having relations and if you're holding someone when they die. I believe that he had absolute control of her, that it was a control thing. And I think with the absolute control and the fact that they were alone, this, I believe, is part of his quest to find intimacy. He held all of his victims when they died.
18: No one wakes up in the morning and says, today I'm going to be a killer. You go through this long process, especially those who've been traumatized. It's about taking the power back.
16: He said, I've never told anybody this, but I was molested by my uncle.
18: He was traumatized, so we highly suspect that trauma then would have driven him to fantasize, create sexual fantasies that would be very, very dark, probably harming people.
16: I believe his fantasy started after he was sexually assaulted. He said, sometimes I can sit and think about world peace, and sometimes I think I can kill everybody in the world.
18: I had the opportunity to look at some of his paintings, almost all of his paintings, about 15 of them he had done. The paintings were all about women's heads on the ground in the woods. And then he would have monsters hiding behind the trees. And of course, he was the monster.
19: Police all over the state are investigating whether Carrie Stainer, who's confessed to four murders at Yosemite National Park, might be connected to other murders.
1: When it came to Stainer, there is many investigators involved in that case who believe that these four victims were not his first.
3: I know from experience, most serial sexual killers will start to kill initially in their late teens or early 20s.
18: Carrie Stainer was 37 when he committed his murders at the lodge. And I suspect that he had some practice homicides where he learned from his mistakes. He could have picked up sex workers. He could have picked up hitchhikers.
16: He was always a loner and liked being on his own.
18: He would go to Yosemite National Park. He would know the area. And I suspect that in the woods that he would follow people. He would stalk them.
14: Carrie Stainer could be a suspect in that Helly Osborough case as well.
1: Hilary Oldsboro was a woman that was murdered in 1985 in Yosemite Valley. She was hiking down a trail.
20: She was 18 years old, the daughter of a Danish diplomat. She had come up to Yosemite to spend time in the park. She passed some tourists. They waved at one another and said hi. Moments later, those tourists and others heard screams, horrible screams. They ran toward the screams and found Hella bleeding to death with multiple stab wounds.
1: It was a brutal blitz attack.
21: She's not immediately dead. There's efforts made to resuscitate her, but she dies.
20: They didn't find the knife. They didn't find the guy. Nothing was found.
21: Nobody was ever arrested.
14: Stainer's weapon of choice was a knife, and at least two of his victims were killed with a knife, stabbing and beheaded Joey Armstrong.
1: He used to camp at the campground right near where Hella Oldsboro was murdered. So in my mind, he couldn't be ruled out of that murder. We never had the opportunity to interview him or confront him about that.
22: He could have been in the park doing it in the 80s. I really still felt that Henry Lucas was our suspect, was responsible for it. But was it possible that Carrie Stainer had something to do with killing our victim?
1: He'd have been about 20 at the time, 22, I believe.
22: Henry Lee Lucas said that he strangled her.
23: Without the body itself, there's no way we could tell if the person was strangled or stabbed or how she died.
22: But they didn't want to give up on that case.
1: The technology at the time had its limitations. I think we pushed those limitations as far as we could as an agency, and then we had to wait.
24: I met Joel. He was tall, handsome, magnetic. I knew I met the man I'm gonna marry. My mom said, "Jesus Christ, Caroline, you better not be a cop."
25: He was the family man, devoted father.
26: He was super cop.
24: And then one day, I got a text. I had no idea the lie that he was living.
27: He knew something wasn't right.
24: He had a severe sex addiction.
28: It was clocking in and then going to have sex with people.
27: In his cop car while on duty.
29: Who did you have sex with? Why can't you just be honest?
30: I am being honest.
27: I was shocked my dad could do something so stupid.
24: Banging on the door.
30: Man to man, stay away from my wife.
31: You're throwing your family away over this.
24: He looked at me and said, "If I were in your shoes, I'd run."
27: And then things got really bad.
24: It was a betrayal that is just another level.
32: 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Dirty secrets.
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10: ABC News, I'm Wayne Cabot. What AI guardrails? President Trump saying American tech companies can't let China get the upper hand. This as Anthropic CEO says slow down. ABC Stephen Portnoy.
11: Anthropic CEO Dario Amodei urges fellow executives to pace the growth of their systems, writing of his fear that rogue AI agents could be capable of taking over the entire internet within the next 6 to 12 months.
10: Trump now saying he is in favor of flock cameras, which track the movement of Americans via license plate readers. Florida and Texas have moved to end funding for those cameras. The president not saying if the U.S. is behind Sunday's attack on an Iranian commercial ship that killed a person. Global crude rising to 108 a barrel after the Saudis came under fire by Iran-backed forces. No American Grand Slam this year. Blake Shelton losing to Alexander Zverev at the U.S. Open. He would have been the first black man since Arthur Ashe. This is ABC.
12: Stations at most of the households. You know, my mom and dad would be trying to have a private conversation while making dinner or doing something, but we'd all hear it. It'd be my dad and my mom talking about work. I remember my older sister being like, Mom used to be a cop, man. Like, you can't pull a fast one on her.
13: I've known Colin since he was 3 years old. You know, I worked with his father and his mother in Yosemite. I think over the years, the Park Service has had an issue admitting that there is serious enough crime occurring in national parks where you need a criminal investigator to work on it. You know, they don't want to admit that they're needed. They don't want to pay for them. And so I think those were some of the big issues that caused that early group of investigators to get shoved aside. But when you get 20 to 50,000 visitors a day, they're going to bring their problems with them. There's just no way to avoid it.
14: Yosemite National Park was one of the first Park Service units that hired full-time criminal investigators to serve that detective function. And then other parks throughout the service saw the success of that and followed suit. In 2003, the National Park Service decided to take all the special agents across the country at these individual parks and make one national unit out of them. And that's what we know today as the Investigative Services Branch.
12: I really had no idea at 21 that I would wind up as a special agent. My dad was very excited, very, very happy about me becoming a Park Service law enforcement officer. My mom was very like, do what you want. She's like, I mean, she was always like, please have a job, son.
13: We went in the military, came back, and became a ranger, and he showed an interest in investigations, and one of my goals was to hire him before I retired because I just felt he had what it takes. And that came from watching him as a ranger and the way he did investigations. He put his heart and soul into them.
12: So in the Yosemite ISB office, above the door to the file room, we had all of our cold case missing persons flyers and some of the flyers, the bulletins for our unsolved homicides. They would just kind of live taped to the wall above the door. And we did that as a reminder to be like, this is why we're here. I remember looking in the back file room on the shelves, and there's the Summit Meadow case file. And I knew just growing up that this was that case where my mom flew to Texas with Don and talked to a serial killer.
15: Yeah, it was in the National Forest up in there.
16: Yosemite?
15: Yeah, Yosemite.
8: I had one that I dropped off someplace. She was just stabbed to death and thrown out of the car.
12: I've known about that, but I didn't know the details. I just knew that my mom did that. And I was like, well, what's up with this one, Jeff?
13: I decided that this would be a good case to assign Cullen. The fact that his mother worked on it 40 years earlier, as one of the original case agents on the case, thought it was just a good match. And if nothing else, he could learn all the things about the case and, you know, that maybe hadn't come up at the dinner table.
9: He called me up and he said, hey, Mom, I think I'm going to be working on the Summit Meadow case. And I probably said something like, well, that's good. I'm glad. I'm glad somebody is.
13: Cullen started really going over the case file with a fine-tooth comb.
12: The Summit Meadow case was opened in June 28th, 1983. I wasn't even alive at that point. And so we had three or four binders and a couple file folders and a bunch of loose papers. And nothing's digitized. And so there's just binders that you have to go through. There really wasn't that much. But there's this, like, almost 20-year period where, besides the facial reconstruction and maybe following up on a few random leads, there's not a whole lot happening.
13: We always assumed the arm and the skull were together, just based on the location they were found and their appearance. You know, they both appeared to be out on the ground at the right amount of time to have been deposited at the same time.
12: In 2009, that's when they officially proved through DNA that the skull and the arm are the same person. They search CODIS, the DNA database, to see if it's related to any offenders or known missing people or family, and there's nothing. And so the case is eventually suspended in 2012, and there's nothing.
13: I'll be honest with you, when I first assigned it to him, I didn't expect much to happen. I just wanted him to get familiar with it. And just because I'd seen some other people take a run at it, and there's nowhere to go. There's no more evidence.
12: The Summit Meadow homicide investigation has lasted nearly 40 years, and there's two generations of investigators now have worked on it. This unidentified skeleton has a name. We need to find it. We need to help bring justice to these people and these families.
15: I met Joel. He was tall, handsome, magnetic. I knew I met the man I'm gonna marry. My mom said, Jesus Christ, Caroline, you better not be a cop.
16: He was the family man, devoted father.
17: He was super cop.
15: And then one day, I got a text. I had no idea the lie that he was living.
16: He knew something wasn't right.
15: He had a severe sex addiction.
18: He was clocking in and then going to have sex with people.
16: In his cop car while on duty.
19: Who did you have sex with? Why can't you just be honest?
20: I am being honest.
16: I was shocked my dad could do something so stupid.
15: Banging on the door.
21: Man to man, stay away from my wife.
22: You're throwing your family away over this.
15: He looked at me and said, if I were in your shoes, I'd run.
16: And then things got really bad.
15: It was a betrayal that is just another level.
16: Betrayal. Dirty secrets.
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0: I thought.
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4: Be careful, will you? 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
1: Get the out of our house.
0: Music is the new gold rush. I need you to make a track for me. Something special.
1: You ain't got no business in the rap game.
0: You understand everything that's happening with these boys right now?
5: Family comes first.
0: I ain't gonna let anything happen to him.
7: I know exactly what you are.
0: I'm unstoppable, baby.
17: FX is The Drop, a Snowfall Saga. Now streaming on Hulu.
12: So, my first goal in taking this case over was to identify who she was. The DNA profile does not match to any known family members in CODIS or any known offenders, you know, profiles in CODIS. The whole time I knew, like, nothing had worked yet. Let's, like, blank canvas, like, let's start over.
13: One of the things that I wanted Cullen to do was to research and find a way for us to have a more hyper-accurate facial reconstruction.
12: The first facial reconstruction is the clay one. It's black and white. Well, the person who created it was working with a very limited set of facts and a very limited skeleton.
13: Cullen took that on. He talked with the National Center for Exploiting Missing Children, NCMEC, and learned about some technology. So the skull was taken in. They did a CT scan. Then those results were sent to NCMEC. And they created this very hyper-accurate photo recreation drawing.
12: And then... nothing really happens. And then all of a sudden, I'm catching cases. So I'm starting to work on these missing people cases in Yosemite. So I had some success linking skeletal remains to missing people. Some of the DNA stuff with the missing people is like starting to come back, and it like worked. I was like, this is cool. This is how I'm gonna do this stuff. And then they started talking about the Golden State Killer. And he'd been on the news in California that they just caught the guy.
20: Police say they now have the Golden State Killer in custody.
26: The killer accused of murdering at least 12 people, sexually assaulting more than 50. 72-year-old Joseph James DeAngelo, former police officer, family man who is hiding in plain sight in suburban Sacramento.
12: They had linked his DNA to multiple crime scenes. But I didn't know who he was. And that's when they started reaching out to these ancestry databases for private genealogy. And eventually they identified Joseph DeAngelo.
30: They used DNA testing to find him. So many families are relieved this morning.
12: But the big take home is that this company called Parabon is doing this stuff. This is going to be the way of the future.
31: When detectives have DNA from a case and they want to help identify that person, they come to us. The cases that we work on, they are decades old. And all they know is whether the person is male or female. That's all that traditional forensic DNA can tell them. If you have a skull, they can use this pretty cool digital clay to mold and figure out what this person might have looked like. But it's still very broad. They don't know the person's eye color, their hair color, so the reconstructions generally have to be black and white because they don't have that information. What's so exciting is the DNA can now tell them that person's eye color, their hair color, the shape of their face, their ancestry, and help them winnow down who that person could have been.
12: I call Parabon and I tell them the story. And they're like, well, yeah, that actually might be something we want to do. And so that's like summer of 2020. I've kind of like just thought to myself, like, you know, we took it as far as we can. If it works, it works. If it doesn't, it doesn't.
31: When the Summit Meadow Jane Doe samples came to us, they had DNA, they knew this was from a female, they knew her age, and that was about it. The question was, who was this person? We do a technique called whole genome sequencing, where basically it takes all of the DNA that was extracted from that sample and sequences it. We end up with millions and millions of pieces of data, and then we need to build that back into a profile of that person. That's where a forensic artist comes in.
6: They start off with a gray 3D head. My job as a forensic artist is just to turn it into something that looks like a normal, real human being.
31: Over many years, they thought the person was Hispanic. We were able to analyze that DNA and say, no, this is a person of European descent who's going to be very fair with blue eyes and blonde hair.
12: And I was like, oh my gosh. Right? Like, holy crap. It was like Paramount, like, took a laser beam and was like, ba-dum, that's who it is. I was like, get to the good part. Who is she related to? Because once we know who this person is, like, the other half of the case is now wide open. In this investigation, the biggest piece of what happened has always been, who is this person?
7: Florida State law professor Dan Markell.
8: Shot in the head twice.
9: If you told me this story, I would not believe it.
10: Dan and Wendy, they just seem like the perfect couple. But appearances are not what they always seem. Wendy's family, they hated him.
11: It's not a normal family.
14: There was some motive for the family to kill Dan Markell.
15: My brother said the hitman was my divorce present.
18: This entire thing, a disaster.
19: This is scumbaggery at the highest order.
21: Family, power, money, betrayal.
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5: Hello, this is Chad.
6: They're obsessed with Chad Powers. 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
7: Chad is hot. He really is a master of disguise.
5: Oh.
8: Stop saying oh.
5: Oh. Here I go
7: again. You know how dangerous this is for me to be at your house?
9: Chad! You could have been sucked into that jet engine like a seagull!
10: You shouldn't be trying to steal my house.
11: I live here. Police is on the way.
9: No, you don't.
11: Police is on the way.
12: And that's when the squatter standoff started.
9: Get out of my house.
13: I realized that we really had a squatter on our hands.
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15: I have seen every scam in the book, I thought.
16: That's something that never, leaves you.
13: Get the out of our house.
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17: So we have two sides of what we do. The first is the phenotyping, the prediction of that person's appearance. The other is genetic genealogy. And that's where Cece comes in.
18: I'm Cece Moore. I'm an investigative genetic genealogist. Genealogy has traditionally been done through records. And so we would use census records, vital records, birth, marriage, death records. Genetic genealogy is using someone's DNA to learn more about their family tree and their genetic heritage. Investigative genetic genealogy is when we're using it for law enforcement purposes, either to identify a violent criminal or to identify somebody who has died without an identity. We're reverse engineering somebody's identity from their DNA. In the Golden State Killer case, that's what they did. They found common ancestors between people who shared DNA with that unknown Golden State Killer. They built forward from those people, and they eventually narrowed it down to just one person, which was Joseph DeAngelo.
19: When investigators used genetic genealogy to crack the Golden State Killer case, it was a watershed moment for how law enforcement solves crimes.
18: So the National Park Service came to Parabon and asked if we could use genetic genealogy to try to identify Summit Meadow Jane Doe. We'd upload to the GEDmatch database.
19: Law enforcement doesn't access information from consumer companies that collect DNA, but they do use GEDmatch.
18: GEDmatch is not a DNA testing company. They are a raw data repository.
19: And people can volunteer to add their DNA information to GEDmatch.
17: And then GEDmatch runs a comparison against all of the hundreds of thousands of people who are opted into law enforcement matching. It basically gives us a list. Here are the people who share DNA with your unknown person.
18: And so if we can find a number of matches who share DNA with each other, we build their family trees and we look for a common ancestral couple or a common ancestor. I call that a genetic network. So I had these three sets of common ancestors that I knew had to be in Jane Doe's family tree. Now I have to find someone who is descended from all of them. So because most of the matches in this case were so distant, I had to build those trees back to the early 1700s and even the 1600s in some cases. It took me a long time, but I finally found the triangulation marriage, the convergence of all of those genetic networks. I found a marriage of someone who descended from genetic network number one to somebody who descended from genetic networks two and three. We know it's a female. So it's got to be a daughter or granddaughter of this couple. So once I was finally able to zero in on that one couple, that one immediate family, it became obvious to me that one of their daughters had not generated any records since 1983. And when I found her photo and her high school yearbook, I was shocked how much it looked like the snapshot phenotype. So I felt very confident that this must be Summit Meadow Jane Doe.
2: January 4th, 2021 was my first day back to work after like holiday leave. And I open up my email and there's the second Parabon report. And we ended up calling them and it was Tom Shaw and CC Moore. And I was like, oh my gosh, we got a name. It was Patricia Hicks Dahlstrom.

0: He called me, and I'm not ashamed to admit we were both in tears because it had been a long, long road that we were finally going to give this family some answers.
1: I remember calling my mom, and I was like, hey, Mom, I got to tell you, like, we got a tentative ID on Summit Meadow. Her name's Patricia Dahlstrom. And I remember she started crying. I'm just bawling.

0: her son would come back in the same position that she was in and identify her. And all I could think of was like, wow, what if he solves it?
1: Oh my God, after all these years, I thought, well, okay. I mean, you're gonna have to follow it where it leads.
2: Now we have a name. Now we have to kind of try to figure out how she died. How did this woman get to Yosemite and be murdered?

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1: This is ABC News Live Prime. We're tracking several stories breaking this evening. In the flood zone, the painstaking search for the missing continues.
0: Wherever you stream, Lindsay Davis is right there for you.
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2: So impressive.
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1: Chaos breaks out. Your husband is whisked away. What did that moment feel like for you?
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7: I met Joel. 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
20: Secrets in the wild, brutal murders, beautiful yet treacherous places. These are the stories of the investigators who solve crimes in the wilderness.
21: It was incredible to finally have it confirmed who exactly she was.
22: Patricia Hicks Dahlstrom.
23: Patty was a young woman looking for a purpose in her life.
22: The hardest part about this whole thing is who killed her.
24: It seemed like she was involved in a cult.
25: People would talk about these sexual rituals that they had to perform.
26: I've prosecuted several people that are purely evil, and he was one of them.
27: From ABC News, I'm Wayne Cabot. After a week of warnings from the people creating AI, President Trump downplayed the threat, fearing that

0: Hello, pretty lady.
1: Hello there.
0: Oh, it's so nice to see you. Okay, let me put this down.
1: Okay.
0: Go on in. Brought some annuals.
1: Oh, boy.
0: Looks like there's some pictures there, too.
1: Yes, I brought pictures.
0: This is the 1970.
1: So it was our first year at Rogers.
0: Yeah. I'm looking for Patty. There she is. Oh, look at that cute picture.
1: I first met Patty Hicks when we were in sixth grade. In eighth grade, that's when we became best friends. The first thing that attracted me to Patty was she was loud and boisterous and she cussed. And I so admired her. We loved just walking along talking. We had a wonderful time entertaining one another. In the summertime, Patty and I would walk over to Hilliard Pool, and she loved roller skating. She was really quite a good roller skater. I have a whole lot of very good memories that warm my heart, and I just thought she was great.
0: Oh, who's that?
1: Oh my gosh, that's me. And I'm going for the same hairstyle now. Show me your picture.
0: Oh no.
1: So there you are.
0: I met Patty at Shaw Junior High School in seventh grade, about 1966. God, that's a long time ago. Patty was a very cute girl, very cute girl. Patty and I, we kind of had a crush on each other.
1: Oh, Patty.
0: Isn't that a pretty picture?
1: Oh, it's a beautiful picture of her. I loved Patty. She was really my very first close girlfriend. In my teen years, I was closer to her than anyone. Her family life was not as smooth as could be. Her dad drank a lot. Her mother was quite protective of her. Patty had one sister and one brother. And her brother Ed was in the Coast Guard and stationed in the Seattle area. Patty adored her brother. She worshipped him. It was 1971, and I believe we were juniors in high school. Patty showed up on my doorstep. She was in tears. She was hysterical. And she charged in the house, and she said, "My brother is dead." And she said, "We just got notified by the Coast Guard that they found him with a gunshot wound in his head, and they're saying that he committed suicide." Patty changed significantly after Ed died. It had a traumatic effect on her.
2: You shouldn't be trying to steal my house.
3: 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Police is on the way.
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1: Her brother Ed died. I think that was the point of change for Patty. Patty just didn't have that zest for life anymore. It was gone. She went inward. Prior to his death, she was interested in reading spiritual books, and when he died, she just immersed herself in that sort of reading. I think she just so desperately wanted to understand why in the world he would commit suicide. It just didn't make sense that he would kill himself. Patty and I graduated from high school in 1972. Once school was over, my family went on a cross-country trip. So I didn't see Patty again for the rest of the summer, but she did mention that she was seeing Ed Dahlstrom.
0: There's Eddie, right at the top of the page.
1: Oh, let me see. Oh, yes, he looks like he still has his baby look.
0: Yes,
1: in
0: Big
1: this
0: Eddie.
1: Picture.
0: I met Ed Dahlstrom in band class. And we became pretty close friends for a long time. Eddie was a character. He and I had a lot of fun together.
1: When I returned to Spokane, I heard through other friends that Patty and Ed had gotten married.
0: I was shocked to hear that they got married. Eddie was a fun-loving guy, and that might be what she saw. Having the crush on Patty that I did, when I found out that he had married her, of course I'd be a little jealous, but I was also happy for them. I didn't really get to see them together too much, but Pete's Coney King was right across from the gas station I used to work from. I went over to get a sausage that I liked from there. I saw them together, and they were talking. I felt a weird vibe, and I just knew I came in the middle of something and that I should get out, you know, and so I did. I heard Patty filed for divorce in 1974.
1: Patty never told me why she divorced Dad. I didn't really see Patty during her marriage. We just didn't really have much in common anymore. The closeness wasn't there anymore.
0: Look how cute and young you guys are.
1: I think we were about 25 years old in that picture. I also think it was the last time that I saw Patty.
0: Oh, really?
1: The last time I saw Patty, I was visiting my family in Spokane. She came and picked me up and took me to her apartment, which was very sparse. Her bed was in the living room, and it was just a little mat on the floor with some blankets. And the only other thing in the living room was a little altar that had an 8x10 of, I call him the Maharishi. I don't know who he was. Patty talked about the people she was involved with. They did yoga. She did lots of meditation. The man who led this group told her that she was vain about her hair. And so to do away with vanity, she shaved her head. He also told her that her mother was the devil. I really didn't know what to make of all this. It seemed like she was involved in a cult. When I walked out of her house, it really felt like goodbye. Goodbye for a long time. At this point, I had resigned myself to she was involved in a cult. She was lost, and I wish I had grabbed her and taken her back to Alaska with me.
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31: And what's dangerous about a cult is that it robs you of your identity. You trade in your autonomy, the truest part of who you are, for easy answers. I think one of the most important things to understand about cults is that what happens is psychological manipulation. I'm Diane Benscoter, and I joined a religious cult when I was 17 years old. I was in that group for 5 years. After 5 years, my family had me deprogrammed. And then I became a deprogrammer. People often ask me if anyone can fall prey to this, and I think it's more a certain situation in a person's life. It sounds like Patty's losing her brother to suicide was probably super hard for her. It's so normal and natural when you feel lost in your world to look for comfort and to look for a way to feel safer and a way to feel like you belong.
1: Two years went by, and I called Patty's mom, and the phone was disconnected. So I looked at her sister, and she told me that her mom had died, and said, I have not talked to Patty in a couple of years, and I don't know if she even knows our mother is dead. After I had that conversation, I pretty much gave up on ever getting in touch with her again. That was in 1983.
0: it was as close as you guys were. That shocked me that there wouldn't be any communications.
1: Yeah. Patty went south and I went north. She went to California and I went to Alaska.
2: From what her family told me, they remember her bringing this guy to their house. And she stayed with him for a little bit, and then Patty eventually moved to California with him. The nephew was like, well, have you ever heard of a town called Merced? She was living in Merced. You know, at that point, you could have pushed me over with a feather. Merced to Yosemite is 75 miles away.
3: Merced is a small agricultural working class town, and it's one of the main access points from the Central Valley to come up to Yosemite.
2: Come back home, and I started looking in public records for Patty's last known address. I found it, and I'm like, well, who lives there now? I was able to do public record search online through the county records. And the same woman who lives there today had lived in that house in 1983. And we ended up learning that was Patty's roommate, Patty's friend. And I'm like, oh my God. And so call her up. She answers the phone immediately. And I kind of do the same thing. I'm from the Park Service, I'm a special agent. And do you know Patricia Dahlstrom? She doesn't know that Patty's been killed either. So I tell her, of course, it's very emotional. She's like, we were in a cult together. And at that point, that's when I learned the name Donald Gibson. There's a whole another part to Patty's life that starts when Donald Gibson enters your life.
4: My name is Jennifer Randall, and Donald Gibson is my ex-brother-in-law. I remember Donald Gibson as a scrawny little guy with oversized glasses and very short hair and a squeaky voice. Donald had a horrific childhood. The father was a staunch disciplinarian and quite violent in the rearing of his children and with his wife. The four kids, James, David, Michael, and Judy, all turned to heroin, while Donald turned to Eastern religion. I saw it as their ways of coping with their father's violence.
5: My name is Monica Gibson.
6: My name is Nina Gibson.
5: And Donald Gibson is our uncle. My dad is the oldest, David Gibson. Our whole lives growing up, our mom would tell us stories about our Uncle Donald.
6: I know she didn't really care much, you know, to be around him. She just felt weary of him.
5: A little scared.
6: Yeah.
5: At times because of the things he would do.
6: She said that when he lived with my grandparents, his room was in the back, and she would see women and men go back there.
5: She just knew that it wasn't normal. She knew that it was off, was wrong.
6: She was scared of him.
4: Donald had a very charismatic, magnetic kind of personality, and he seemed to zero in on what people needed in their lives or what they needed to hear. And it worked.
2: I call up Patty's friend, you know, like a couple days later, and I start asking her about the cult in Merced. She refuses to tell me the name of the cult, and that she didn't want to talk to me, and she wanted an attorney. So from a police standpoint, that door just got shut hard. I tried to talk to the other people in the cult, but they wouldn't talk to me.
1: It's interesting that people who were a part of this cult many years ago to still be afraid today, and that would suggest to me the power Gibson had over them and maybe the potential that they saw in him to harm them or incite his followers to do so.
2: I called Patty's friend about 3 months later and left her voicemail asking if, hey, if you change your mind, can I come talk to you? He never called me back. And when I tried to go investigate, the sheriff's office didn't have any records, the Merced Police Department didn't have any records, the district attorney's office didn't have any records.
7: That's it.

0: It was a great shock when the man from the Park Service called me. I was emotionally ragged and raw. It has taken me many years to heal and gain insight into those years. I had to throw out most of what I believed and accepted to be true about myself, God, and my personal salvation. Finding some peace of heart and peace of mind has been a long, hard struggle. Donald brought Patty to Merced from Spokane, and I believe I met her in 1978. Donald asked me if I would take her in. I loved her from the first time I met her. I was raising two boys alone and working, had no social life, and it was nice having another woman in the house. I feel Patty was my saving grace.
1: These photographs are from Patty's friend in Merced, California. Oh, wait till you see this.
2: Oh.
1: I love that picture. I want a copy of
2: that
1: one.
2: I do too.

0: Patty was a young woman looking for a purpose in her life. I never understood how Donald could attract intelligent, beautiful women to follow him. I never could figure that one out. But Donald attracted young males with sex and drugs. I remember a lot of attractive young men, all with a kind of glazed expression. I think they were mainly lost people looking for a place to fit in, a place to belong. Donald saw me as some sort of a potential cult member and said we would be wise to get in there while we could. But we had zero interest and never joined.
1: A lot of stuff happened in that cult. And some of that stuff was not good.
2: Okay, what are you searching for today? What's hot, trending, totally unexpected?
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4: I met Joel. He was tall, handsome, magnetic. I knew I met the man I'm gonna marry. My mom said, Jesus Christ, Caroline, it better not be a cop.
5: He was the family man, devoted father.
6: He was super cop.
4: And then one day, I got a text. I had no idea the lie that he was living.
7: He knew something wasn't right.
4: He had a severe sex addiction.
8: He was clocking in and then going to have sex with people.
7: In his cop car while on duty.
9: Who did you have sex with? Why can't you just be honest?
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4: Banging on the door.
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13: You're throwing your family away over this.
4: He looked at me and said, if I were in your shoes, I'd run.
7: And then things got really bad.
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16: ABC News, I'm Wayne Cabot. AAA puts regular gas now at $4.31 on average. Diesel at $6.20, raising costs for almost everything. Global oil higher again, $108, as attacks by Iran's proxies forced the Saudis to shut down a key oil pipeline. But as far as President Trump is concerned,
17: President is blaming global diesel shortages on Ukraine's attacks on Russian oil production sites. Trump is telling Ukraine's President Zelensky to stop those strikes, which have caused shortages in Russia. Trump not mentioning a Russian drone attack on a train at Ukraine's border with Poland. Passengers evacuated before the strike.
16: ABC's Marcus Moore asked if the U.S. is behind Sunday's attack on an Iranian oil tanker. Trump said, I don't want to say. He did say AI guardrails are secondary to ensuring China doesn't win. House Speaker Johnson says Congress has to approve Trump's $5,000 offer to all adults payable if Republicans win Congress. Trump says it will happen. This is a...
18: Mr. Gibson or his followers, they thought those people were particularly strange and maybe dangerous.
19: I first heard the name Donald Gibson when I was working at Merced County Department of Mental Health. There were four people that worked there alongside me that were involved with this cult. I remember the mental health workers saying their paychecks were going to Donald. And this cult had obtained three houses, and the one on Alexander was supposed to be the main place where they would meet. Also, when people would talk about some of the rituals that they had to perform, they were forced into arranged marriages, and then they had to perform these sexual rituals. I just remember being appalled by that.
18: I was made aware of Donald Gibson by meetings with the Sheriff's Department in Merced County. They were conducting an investigation of the person who was providing LSD to minors and taking advantage of the same minors sexually. There were three boys who came forward to explain about what was happening to them. One of the victims described meeting Donald Gibson in a park. And he said that he felt like he was in a trance. And he described losing consciousness. And when he came back to his senses, he found that he was being orally copulated by Mr. Gibson. And that was explained to him as a need to take his seed for a religious purpose. And that happened innumerable times. We prepared search warrants based on affidavits from the miners authorizing a search of the premises maintained by the cult.
6: Your location again. Two cars. 83.
10: I made a cobbler at the Alexander Avenue house and walked to Pecan House, where most of the men lived. Suddenly, I was grabbed by the police. They threatened to take my kids away. The police were in the house, tearing everything apart. Patty saw someone with a gun and freaked out and jumped out the window. She was out front on the ground being arrested. And later, Donald turned himself in.
15: During the search, the investigators found evidence of bizarre sexual practices. They found evidence of a lot of money that these cult members were supplying to this organization, thereby Mr. Gibson. And also, they did find evidence that he had been supplying LSD to young people, and that there was some evidence of sexual abuse happening here.
18: We issued a complaint, including furnishing LSD to minors and specific acts of sodomy and oral copulation between the minors and Donald Gibson. Then I was assigned the case for trial.
0: Until Donald was arrested and charged, I had no idea of the sexual abuse that was occurring on those young cult members. I was stunned when the charges were first read.
20: I think my jaw dropped. I was surprised about a lot of things that I wasn't aware of. It was a shock, I know, to all of us.
18: At the start of the trial, I personally came to believe that Donald Gibson had some power. I can understand why a young man would sense power in Gibson, as I felt it.
15: During the trial, we really got a look at how this cult operated and the amount of power that Mr. Gibson had over his followers. Some people described him as a predator, other people described him as manipulative, that he's a person that could take advantage of people, and other people didn't really see him as a threat.
18: Most of the people in the cult remained obedient to Gibson. But points during the trial, when he was very angry, that their testimony was not stronger than it was. I think that Gibson was capable of killing someone that he felt had failed him, including Patty Dahlstrom.
15: Donald Gibson was found guilty on 2 counts of oral copulation with minors and 2 counts of sodomy with minors. Total of 4 counts.
18: After the jury found Gibson guilty, I requested that the court take him into custody. And that's what should have happened. But he was out of custody. I don't think Gibson was stupid. He was aware that he was soon going to go into custody. He figured it was time to vamoose. Gibson failed to appear for his sentencing in November of 1981, and that was the last he was heard from.
1: The one thing that really surprised me was during Donald Gibson's trial, nobody knew until years later that Kerry Stainer was one of the spectators in that trial.
15: This was 1981. 17 years later, in 1999, Kerry Stainer killed 4 people in and around Yosemite National Park.
20: The Stainer family and the Gibson family were friends. The Stainer family would watch the kids for the Gibson family and vice versa. And even sometimes the Stainer grandparents would also watch the kids.
21: If Kerry Stainer were in the courtroom when Patty was testifying, there could have been an innocent reason for it. He knew the Gibson family and he wanted to show support. But here's what's important. That would have been the opportunity for him to come into contact with Patty, who ultimately goes on to become a homicide victim. And you know that Kerry Stainer went on to become a serial killer. That becomes an important piece of information that you have to resolve somehow.
0: Knowing that Kerry Stainer was at Donald's trial makes me wonder, was there more of a connection there than we knew about?

0: Patty told me, after Donald was gone for about a month, that she felt like there was nothing left in Merced for her. Patty was wearing a blue down coat. The weather was turning cooler, getting cold. When I took her to the bus station, she wouldn't tell me what the destination was. I saw her leave through the back door. I can only assume she got on the bus to Yosemite. I grieved for her in a mighty way after she left. I was hurt and angry. It was like my rudder was broken and I was going around in endless, futile circles. I never gave up hope of Patty someday showing up at my front door.
1: Oh, there she is.
2: I wish she was sitting right here with us.
1: Oh, gosh.
2: Reminiscing about old times.
1: I do, too.
3: As the years have gone by, I started looking for Patty. Once the internet was established, I started searching for Patty Hicks, Patty Dahlstrom in California. And there's a whole lot of Patty Hickses, but not the one I was looking for. In 2022, I got a message on my phone from a woman who was doing a documentary that involved someone I went to high school with. And I knew it was about Patty. And I felt a tinge of dread making the call, but I called and found out that Patty had died and that it had been a long time ago and that she was murdered.
2: When I first heard what happened to Patty, I was shocked. I started crying. I cared a lot for her, and she was a sweetheart and did not deserve to be treated. You know, nobody deserves to be treated like this. It's just wrong.

0: Patty was vulnerable, and she slipped into trusting and friendships with people that didn't have her best interest. I think that ultimately cost her her life.
1: Hey, kid. Before going into harm's way, check your armor first. The Empire will keep coming for us. Be ready to fight.
2: Good shot, baby.
3: Our only chance is to work together.
1: Let's save the rest for after dinner.
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5: Hello, this is Chad.
6: They're obsessed with Chad Powers. Everyone's obsessed with Chad Powers.
7: Chad is hot. He really is a master of disguise.
5: Oh.
7: Stop saying oh.
5: Oh. Here I go again. You know how dangerous this is for me to be at your house?
8: Chad! You could have been sucked into that jet engine like a seagull!
9: You shouldn't be trying to steal my house.
10: I live here. Police is on the way.
9: No, you don't.
10: Police is on the way.
11: And that's when the squatter standoff started.
9: Get out of my house.
12: I realized that we really had a squatter on our hands.
13: I literally lost my
14: I have seen every scam in the book, I thought.
15: That's something that never, like, leaves you.
12: Get the out of our house.
16: The hardest part about this whole story is we have concrete facts about Patty and the DNA work. We can't dispute that it's Patty. The hardest part about this whole thing is who killed her.
17: Kim and I had the Henry Lucas confession, but once our victim was identified, that opened the possibility of more suspects.
13: It's all kind of surreal now, thinking back and wondering who's responsible for the murder of Patty Hicks Dahlstrom. Was it Gibson? Or perhaps he called his old friend Carrie Stainer.
17: When Colin informed me about our victim's identification and that she had been living in Merced, I did start wondering if it's possible that Carrie Stainer could have had something to do with it. I thought about that a lot. He is from Merced. Our victim was living in Merced. I believe she'd been to Yosemite a number of times prior. He had been to Yosemite a number of times. I was curious, and I'm still curious.
18: I think it is possible that Carrie Stainer did commit other murders before the four murders he was convicted of. But I would not elevate him to the status of suspect until we have physical evidence or eyewitness evidence that says he was there. He has to be ruled out.
19: We just found no link to him that we could work on. I'm not going to say we didn't miss something, but we never found anything that linked him to the Dahlstrom murder.
20: I believe that Mr. Gibson was capable of virtually any crime. I've prosecuted several people I thought were purely evil, and he was one of them.
13: The Donald Gibson I remember, I don't think, had it in him to put hands on Patty and kill her. I do think he had it in him to tell his followers to kill her.
21: I tried to investigate Gibson as much as I could, but there was essentially no leads or any whereabouts of where he was. I contacted law enforcement in Merced County. They had no records of him besides being a fugitive after his trial, and that was it. So we didn't have any facts to go off of to further direct our investigation. Is it possible that Gibson killed her? Yes, it's possible.
16: Is it possible that Kerry Stainer killed her? Absolutely. Well, this is how it all began.
15: So these are photos taken at the crime scene at Summit Meadow.
16: So there's the beer cans.
15: There's the beer cans.
16: And that's the clincher for me, man.
15: What's that?
16: The beer cans and stuff.
15: Some lawmen still skeptical.
0: One of the ways to evaluate the self-reported information that came from Henry Lee Lucas is to develop a very detailed, what we call victimology of Patty. Who is Patty? What kinds of behaviors did Patty engage in? Getting the victimology means going to a variety of sources for information. From family members, from friends, from other people that knew her as she grew up. Maybe the fellow members of the cult.
2: When I heard about Henry Lee Lucas's encounter with Patty, I felt like he was talking about someone else. The Patty I knew was faithful in her walk with God. She was a lacto-vegetarian, chaste, and would never drink alcohol. She wouldn't have abandoned everything she believed in and practiced for years for a couple of beers, fried chicken, and a roll in the sack. That's not Patty.
0: Back in the 80s, if a prosecutor took this case to court, I believe that they would have had a difficult time getting a conviction based on a self-reported confession and based on the physical evidence that was available. So unfortunately, all these years later, it's very doubtful that this case is going to be resolved definitively.
15: My feeling is I am generally confident that Henry Lucas murdered our victim in Yosemite National Park. Absent any other evidence that would contravene that, I will continue to think that.
17: We didn't have good scientific proof that Henry did it. But, I mean, no one else could have described the spot the way Dee did unless they had been there and done that.
21: There's always going to be inconsistencies with Henry Lee Lucas' statement. I do feel after examining the facts we know about the crime scene, based on the evidence we have now, I think that Henry killed her. He knew where the crime scene was. He described the beer cans and the chicken bones being out there. He also pointed out on a map where this homicide occurred, and there's no way he could have known that stuff.
8: This case was very difficult. It was extremely difficult, but I am very proud that at least her family knows she didn't desert them. She had no choice in the matter. There had been so much effort and care put into this case over decades that it was incredible to finally have it confirmed who exactly she was.
21: Patricia Hicks Dahlstrom.
17: Humbling's not the right word. Satisfying's not the right word. I don't know if I can apply a word to it. It's about perseverance and science. I'm just in awe that finally, after all that, how science made it happen. And how the son of one of the original investigators that started this finished the case, to me, is just heartwarming. I mean, I get teared up just thinking about it. And how proud that Kim has to be of her son.
15: My greatest satisfaction about this case is that the victim was identified. Been a lot of time, a lot of miles. I'm Cullen's mother, so of course I'm very proud of him. I wish that his father
1: had lived to see this happen.
16: Patricia Dahlstrom was murdered, or she died somehow. And then her story just sat at idle for 40 years.
21: We just had to wait for the science to catch up, to actually identify Patty.
16: And it took us 40 years to do it, but we did it. Right when we didn't have to. There was no one telling us we had to do that.
21: And the Summit Meadow case was foundational to the Park Service Criminal Investigation Program.
16: This case validates why we have to have criminal investigators in the Park Service.
21: It's probably the most worthwhile, meaningful thing I've done so far in the Park Service.
2: She missed out on a lot. We were friends during our formative years, and she's a big part of who I am today. A big part of who Ruth is Patty. And it's really difficult to think about someone as gentle and kind as Patty coming to a violent death. The violence is hard to think about.

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20: 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You're streaming ABC News Live.
21: There we go. I'm John Quinones, and this is What Would You Do?
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21: Who are you?
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22: We're soaring into our biggest season yet and traveling to every corner of the country. Along with my partner and correspondent on this journey, Sarah Haynes. Tonight, blackmail with pornography generated by artificial intelligence.
25: You can't show that to people. It looks like I'm naked in that photo.
26: Come on.
25: Don't touch her.
27: Take your hands off her.
22: Stealing from the blind.
28: Thank you so much.
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22: Crossing boundaries at the gym.
30: From ABC News, I'm Wayne Cabot. If there's one issue uniting so much of America, it's opposition to artificial intelligence without human constraints, guardrails, Republicans, Democrats, but not the president.
31: Speaking with reporters on his trip to Ireland, President Trump downplayed the concerns, saying he was more worried about America being eclipsed by China in the AI race.
32: We can put guardrails, we can do this and that, but I think you have a lot of negative forces that are bringing it up that shouldn't be bringing it up. And they're bringing up things that won't happen.
31: Former President Barack Obama now urges fellow Democrats to make AI a central part of their agenda ahead of the midterms. Now, some Republicans have joined Democrats in calling for AI kill switches.
30: ABC's Stephen Portnoy.

0: Trump also addressing for the first time flock cameras that track Americans via license plate readers. In recent weeks, both Florida and Texas have moved to end funding to flock cameras, Trump offering his stamp of approval. Amazon announcing Sunday evening it's pausing operations with the cargo carrier 21 Air after last week's crash in Miami. Unclear if the U.S. is behind Sunday's attack on an Iranian commercial ship that killed one person, President Trump wouldn't say. Global crude rising to 108 a barrel after Iran's proxies, the Houthis, fired toward Saudi Arabia.
1: Iran-backed Houthi rebels threatening another vital shipping route in the Middle East. With the Strait of Hormuz, that other vital shipping lane effectively closed down for more than 6 months. This amid growing concerns in the region as the critical east-west oil pipeline in Saudi was forced to shut down as a precautionary measure after multiple drone attacks by another Iranian-backed group in Iraq.
0: Lama Hassan at the Foreign Desk. About paying all adults in the country $5,000. If control of Congress goes his way, President Trump saying the U.S. can afford it because we're taking in so much money. You're listening to ABC News.
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0: Thrown off food stamps. Millions have been dropped from the Supplemental Nutrition Assistance Program. So now what?
4: States will have to pick up 75% of the cost for low-income SNAP recipients, a major shift from the federal government, unless Congress acts to give states more time. The switch is in the One Big Beautiful Republican budget bill that became law. Since its changes in work requirements and red tape hurdles to applying, about 5 million Americans, including 1.5 million children, lost access to SNAP, according to the Center on Budget and Policy Priorities.
0: Chuck Sievertson, the University of West Virginia assistant football coach, has been arrested and charged with strangulation. Not much more is known about the incident, but Noel Devine has been put on indefinite leave. So hot, so late, new daily high temps for Oklahoma City and Lawton, Oklahoma, 106 and 108, so late. This week feels like temps will hit the triple numbers from St. Louis to Louisville. California's dry heat may help wildfires spread, like the Lucas Fire, burning since Thursday in Lake and Mendocino counties. Just over 4,000 acres scorched, only 20% contained. Celine Dion, her first concert in the 6 years since a neurological disease weakened her throat, put her revived pipes to the test in France, going for the high F. Nailed it. Wayne Cabot, ABC News.
5: Thank you.
6: Whatever he's saying to you is not enough. So we'll take you home. Okay?
5: Okay.
6: If you want to come sit with us.
5: Is that okay? Can I sit with you?
6: Yeah.
5: Thank you.
7: He comes back and says, why are you bothering these people?
8: What are you doing bothering these people? I'm so sorry. Come on.
5: Don't touch her. No, no.
8: She's my girlfriend, please.
6: No. No, take your hands off her.
8: Okay.
6: Yeah, you need to go. No, you need to go.
7: All right, let him go. Let him go.
8: Fine. We're done.
6: Let him walk away.
7: All right, here we go. Let's break it.
5: I mean, I'm a mama.
6: I would never let anybody talk to my girls that way.
5: Oh, my God.
7: How are you? How are you?
5: Oh, my God.
7: You okay? Hi, girls. How are
5: you? Where is she?
6: That was intense.
7: If this was real, what do you think of somebody pushing a young woman down?
5: Well, it's not okay. No. Even I feel like with this situation and AI, like, it's hard to distinguish what's real and not. so it's like a lot of people don't know what to say.
7: It would look like her. I mean, it would be her image.
5: Yeah, it's a big issue. It's a hot button. You can't take somebody's image, somebody's likeness without their permission, and you can never pressure anybody to take anything to the next level if they aren't ready and willing.
0: The dinner rush is in full swing, and we aren't sure if anyone notices our pushy actor pressuring his girlfriend and potentially breaking the law.
8: You said that at the year we would go all the way and finally do it.
0: As this woman waits for her order, she moves closer to our actors.
8: If not, I'm going to send that video to all my friends.
9: You can't do that. If that video gets out, that will ruin
8: it. If you don't want me to do it, you know what you need to do.
0: But we're still not sure if she's aware of what's going on.
8: Think about it.
9: Yeah, I'm okay.
5: Okay.
9: I just wanted to check. You seem like maybe you might be in a bad situation right now. A lot of the customers are concerned. It's not just me. As a girl, I just want to make sure. I appreciate that. He's made like a video with AI that looks like we're doing something, but it's not real. And he said he's going to send that to people if I don't do something.
5: Yeah. If someone's threatening you with something like this, then they really don't care about you.
9: I don't know how much this is coming from a stranger, but don't let him put any power over you like that.
7: Wow, she's so sweet, huh?
9: Technological violence is a crime.
0: We send our actor back to see if this woman will stand her ground once he returns.
8: Hello.
5: Hey.
8: Why are you bothering her?
9: I came up to her. She didn't come up to me. We know each other. It's okay.
8: You know her?
9: She came to a like school event on campus.
7: Wow, she's making up the story, huh?
8: But we're just trying to enjoy our dinner.
9: I don't think you were.
8: What?
9: I don't think you were.
8: I don't understand why you're getting involved. It's not your business.
9: You don't have to understand why I'm getting involved, but when you make threats to a young girl in public, it becomes everyone else's business.
8: What's wrong with showing my friends a video? It's just AI. It's not real.
9: I'm letting you know now that if you keep saying what you're saying, I'm going to get the police involved. Please take that with some consideration.
8: You know what? I can't believe you just lied to somebody like that. I'm leaving. We're done.
0: With the immediate threat gone, these women rally around our actor.
9: I'm so sorry.
5: You didn't
9: support
5: tonight. Do you have somewhere safe to go?
9: I know this is going to sound so stupid and cliche, but there are other people out there that you can love and will love you that will not threaten you with something like this.
7: Beautiful. All right. I think we break it, huh?
9: He would respect your wishes.
10: It makes a lot of sense, just like she said.
9: Oh my God. Thank you, guys.
5: How would you do it? I'm going to cry.
7: Oh, man.
5: Jesus, I love you.
7: Wow, what a lecture you gave her, huh? And him. You really are. I'm sorry.
5: I really felt so bad. She's a really good actress. Oh, my God.
7: Wow. You spent so much time with her.
10: Yeah.
9: I didn't want her to feel like I was being pushy, but also I felt like maybe if I left, he'd probably come back, which he did at some point, so...
7: I love how the sisterhood kicked in. You could understand.
10: I just feel connected to the situation. It's really strange.
9: Like I saw, we were making the connection. Okay, at least two people were listening, and I know they were as well. So, are you guys actors? No, okay.
0: Coming up, a thief takes advantage of the blind.
11: Thank you so much.
0: And later, it's the world's worst waitress.
9: Oh, shoot.
12: Oh, my God.
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15: All across America.
16: Good morning.
17: Hello.
15: Wherever we are.
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15: It feels like home.
17: Oh, yeah.
18: Like a river connects to the ocean. This
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21: Florida State law professor Dan Markell.
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23: If you told me this story, I would not believe it.
24: Dan and Wendy,
25: they just seem like the perfect couple. But appearances are not what they always seem. Wendy's family, they hated him.
26: It's not a normal family.
27: There was some motive for the family to kill Dan Markell.
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47: So impressive.
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48: As a private investigator, our job is chasing the truth. Tell me what was in the cooler.
49: You sure you're ready to take on a serial killer?
50: Where the hell are you going?
51: I'm gonna go shoot him.
50: With what?
52: People with disabilities are 10 times more likely to be abused than their non-disabled peers. And studies show that people with visual impairments are less likely to report crimes than those with a disability. We're in Boulder, Colorado, at Pedro's Tacos and Tequila Bar, and our actor is a blind person in for a surprise.
53: And then it's just going to be this table on the left right here.
52: Nearby is a thief who sees this as the perfect opportunity to rip him off.
53: Hey, so I'm so sorry I can't find our Braille menu. Is there anything that you know that you're really interested in?
54: If you have chicken tacos, that'd be great.
53: Yes, I will get you some chicken tacos.
54: All right, thank you.
52: If you saw someone literally stealing from the blind, what would you do?
55: Dude, yeah, there's this blind guy. You know what we're talking about? Yeah. I mean, he's like completely blind, I'm pretty sure. Yeah.
52: All right, here we go.
55: Okay. We're back. Yeah.
52: Oh, she's gonna say something.
55: Excuse me. Sir, sorry. I actually ran out of some hot sauce. Do you mind if I could just take some of yours?
54: Yeah, there should be some on the table somewhere.
55: Thank you so much.
53: Put his phone down. Put his phone down. Put his phone down.
0: Whoa, there we go.
53: That is not funny. Put it down. Put it down.
55: Okay.
53: Take your hot sauce and go. You do not take someone's phone.
54: What just happened?
55: Nothing. She's...
53: Walk away.
0: Do you know him?
53: Like,
55: do you even know him?
53: No, I do not. But that is disrespectful. Walk away.
55: I'm just gonna borrow it. I'm not
53: no,
55: even.
53: Walk away. You can leave.
55: I think you're just blowing things out of proportion.
0: What are you, a cop?
55: Are you a cop?
53: What the hell?
55: This is.
53: No, walk away. Leave.
55: Okay, whatever. Use your hot sauce then.
54: Oh, thank you so much, Shapiro.
53: Yeah,
54: appreciate
53: course,
54: that.
53: Of course.
0: All right, we can break it, right?
53: Oh my God, is this what would you do?
0: Yeah.
53: No, you're joking. Oh my God.
0: How are you?
53: Oh my God, I literally used to watch this when I was little.
54: No,
53: hi.
54: Prison.
53: Oh my God, I'm shaking.
0: That's you funny. Stepped in, grabbed the phone away from him.
53: Yeah.
0: Weren't you concerned that this thief might turn on you?
53: He's here.
0: Ah, you got protection.
53: Yeah.
0: Taking matters into your own hands. What makes you that way?
53: That's not how I was raised at all. That's just not respectful. You don't treat people like that.
1: It can be risky to try to stop a thief. You never know how they might react. This man stepped in, but he might have been too late.
53: Sorry, what?
54: You put some out back.
53: Sorry, sir, come back.
0: Hi, sir, how are you? Yes, how much?
54: Are you kidding me?
0: Yes, what would you do? Yes.
1: And this family makes sure our thief can't escape unscathed.
55: Well, I'm just gonna... okay, bro.
0: All right, okay, let's stop. Let's go.
53: Are you missing a wallet, sir?
54: Yeah, it was on my phone as
53: well.
54: What
53: does your wallet look like?
0: That's okay, sir. It's what would you do? The TV show. Okay. Thank you for stepping.
53: We watch your show all the time.
0: Thank you so much. This is an actor.
53: Sorry we touched you.
54: No,
55: that was amazing.
54: Sorry.
55: That was amazing. You did great.
0: You okay?
54: Yeah, I'm good.
0: What's your name?
54: David.
0: David John Quiñones, man.
54: I can't believe it. We watch your show all the time.
53: All the time.
1: Coming up, we swap our blind actor for a female, and our thief gets greedy. But will we get more than we bargained for?
0: Yo.
2: All across America.
3: Good morning.
4: Hello.
2: Wherever we are.
4: Welcome home. It's good to be home.
2: It feels like home.

0: GMA.
1: Hey, everybody.
0: It's an invitation to come together.
2: Happy birthday.
0: Brighten your morning.
3: I'm George. How are you?
0: And the day ahead.
4: Trying to steal my house.
5: I live here. Police is on the way.
4: No, you don't.
5: Police is on the way.
6: And that's when the squatter standoff started.
4: Get out of my house.
7: I realized that we really had a squatter on our hands.
8: I literally lost my.
9: I had seen every scam in the book. I thought.
10: That's something that never like leaves you.
7: Get the out of our house.
11: We're doing a mom talk trip to New York. 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
12: I think Jen's coming too.
11: Why?
13: I want to look better for New York, but no more surgery. And if I do get another one, play this back, please.
14: He's here.
13: No,
14: he's in New York.
11: What do you think your mom's reaction would be?
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20: As a private investigator, our job is chasing the truth. Tell me what was in the cooler.
21: You sure you're ready to take on a serial killer?
22: Where the hell are you going?
21: I'm gonna go shoot him.
22: With what?
23: We're back in Boulder, Colorado, where our thief has been stealing from the blind.
24: Hello, how are you?
25: Good, how are you doing today?
23: But we're switching things up with a new blind actor, and she is carrying something even more valuable.
24: Thank you.
26: Hey, there's this, like, blind lady here. Yeah, she's got, like, the cane and everything. Yeah, dude. Okay, I'm gonna try it. Hey, I'm so sorry to bother you. Do you mind if I can borrow some napkins?
27: Here she's watching.
25: Oh, that's the worst. I'm so sorry.
26: No, you're totally fine. Don't worry about it.
25: I'm like the messiest eater ever.
26: No, me too. I'm like literally so bad. Thank you so much. I appreciate that.
25: Of course. Is there
27: you? Do you think she saw it? He's gonna do it again. He's gonna take something else.
26: Sorry to bother you again.
25: Oh my God, you're fine.
26: I hope you don't mind me asking, but are you 100% blind?
25: Yes.
26: Oh, well, so you have a laptop. Do you work on it?
25: Yeah, I do.
26: Oh, that's crazy. I also work on technology like all the time.
25: Oh, really?
26: Yeah, no. But. I'll leave you to that. Sorry.
25: It's all good. It's all good.
28: Did you just take her purse? Did you just take her purse out?
26: No. Did you see?
28: On the side there.
26: That's mine.
27: Oh my God. Here we go.
28: Excuse me.
25: Yeah?
28: Do you have your things in your bag here?
25: Let me see. Oh my God. Oh my God, my laptop.
28: He just took it.
25: Are you serious? It's gone. Are you kidding me, bro? What is wrong with you?
28: Why would you do that?
26: I literally didn't do anything.
28: You have her purse and her laptop.
0: All right, here we go, right? Break it? Right.
1: Yeah, we're going to break it.
2: Put it back and we won't say anything.
28: That's not right.
2: If not, we'll call the cop. Put it back and allow them.
28: It's not right, man.
1: All right.
28: Why would you take advantage of somebody like that?
3: Thank you, sir. Thank you so much.
26: I can't believe this. You guys have a good day.
28: Yeah, well, I'll call the cops if you're not out of here.
0: You don't have to call the cops. It's What Would You Do, the TV show. He's an actor. He was an actor. How are you, sir? I'm John Quiñones. Hi, how are you?
2: Oh my God, I know who you are.
0: Some people might mind their own business.
2: Yeah.
0: Not today.
28: Not on my watch.
23: As the day continues, we bring our male actor back to run the scene one last time. And nothing could have prepared us for this native New Yorker out for lunch in Colorado.
26: Have you been here before?
4: This is my first time.
26: This is your first time?
4: Yep.
2: Really, really good.
0: Oh, yes. The guy in camera A saw this. Here we go.
26: Dude, I just grabbed his phone.
0: Put it back, bro.
26: What?
0: Put it back. Come on.
26: Sorry.
0: I saw that. Come on.
26: Saw what?
0: I saw you take that phone. What are you doing?
26: I think you're confused.
0: I'm not. I saw it's a blue phone on his wallet. Just give it back. I won't make an issue out of it.
26: He didn't see anything. He's fine. You can't.
0: Yeah. Why do you mountain? Put it back right now.
26: Okay.
0: Right.
26: Okay.
0: Now.
26: Fine.
0: Your restaurant.
26: Fine.
0: Give it to me.
26: There you go.
0: You're a piece of you know that? Trying to rob a blind person. That guy that came up to you took your phone.
4: Oh my God. Really?
0: Yeah. Here.
4: Oh my gosh.
23: Time to send in our security guard to ease the tension and let this crime stopper know it's just an act.
0: It's okay, sir. Okay. Hi there. I'm John Quiñones. This is What Would You Do, the TV show. We're wondering who would step in. He's an actor. He's fine.
1: You're an actor?
26: I'm an actor, yeah.
1: Ooh, you're lucky.
26: I was like, oh, no.
0: Tell me what you were thinking while you stepped in.
1: Come on, like, you see it's something like that, you're like, I'm about to f*** him up, like, seriously.
0: What is it that made you do that?
1: I'm from the Bronx. I'm from New York. I don't know where that is.
0: Your message to people who do this? Thieves?
1: Better hope I'm not there. Like, that's just a dirtbag thing to do. And my mom was disabled. You know, people used to scam her all the time. I think that's horrid. So.
0: Touches a nerve with you.
1: Yeah, yeah.
0: The world is lucky to have people like you.
1: I don't know about all that. But thank you, man. Sir. It's
0: really
1: a pleasure.
0: What do you think of this guy? We should applaud him, right? Love that.
5: It's Dancing with the Stars.

0: with the Stars. Two-night season premiere begins live Tuesday, 8, 7 Central.
1: You've never seen anything like this before.
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3: Oh, my gosh.
1: America's most beautiful natural wonders.
5: 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This is breathtaking.
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17: 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Wendy's family, they hated him.
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19: My brother said the hitman was my divorce present.
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24: Hello, this is Chad.
25: They're obsessed with Chad Powers. Everyone's obsessed with Chad Powers.
26: Chad is hot.
27: He really is a master of disguise.
24: Oh.
26: Stop saying oh.
27: Oh. You know how dangerous this is for me to be at your house?
28: Chad! You could have been sucked into that jet engine like a seagull!
29: Music is the new gold rush. I need you to make a track for me. Something special.
30: You ain't got no business in the rap game.
29: You understand everything that's happening with these boys right now?
30: Family comes first.
29: I ain't gonna let anything happen to him.
30: I know exactly what you are.
31: ABC News, I'm Wayne Cabot. What AI guardrails? President Trump saying American tech companies can't let China get the upper hand. This as Anthropic CEO says slow down. ABC Stephen Portnoy.
32: Anthropic CEO Dario Amodei urges fellow executives to pace the growth of their systems, writing of his fear that rogue AI agents could be capable of taking over the entire internet within the next 6 to 12 months.
31: Trump now saying he is in favor of flock cameras, which track the movement of Americans via license plate readers. Florida and Texas have moved to end funding for those cameras. The president not saying if the U.S. is behind Sunday's attack on an Iranian commercial ship that killed a person. Global crude rising to 108 a barrel after the Saudis came under fire by Iran-backed forces. No American Grand Slam this year. Blake Shelton losing to Alexander Zverev at the U.S. Open. He would have been the first black man since Arthur Ashe. This is it.
33: What would you do?
34: Why don't you have a sit? I'll just get you warmed up. A little shoulder massage ought to do. You been doing much exercise on your own lately?
35: A little bit, yeah.
34: Yeah? You have... amazing body. What do you even need training for? What about dinner tonight?
35: I don't think my husband would like that too much. Okay, I don't think you should be touching me like that.
34: It's just part of the training.
33: All right, there she goes. Is she telling someone?
34: Have you had personal training before?
35: No.
34: Well, there's a lot of touching involved, and that's part of the process. What's going to help you reach your goals?
35: Okay, stop.
34: Why don't we switch arms? Maybe that was a little sensitive.
33: Oh, here we go, here we go.
35: You want to work out with me?
34: It's all right. No, we're just doing a little training today. She hired me. It's all right.
35: But she looks a little uncomfortable, dude.
34: Well, she's just getting into the swing of things. She's new to it, so first training session.
35: Are you sure? But you don't need to feel uncomfortable in a gym. And I think she feels a little uncomfortable.
34: I think it's not a big deal.
35: I think it's a big deal.
34: Look, why don't you just mind your own business? I mean, we're just trying to get some training stuff done. Right? It's not a big deal.
33: We need more people. She's calling for backup here.
35: She's making her feel really uncomfortable.
34: Just a little bit of personal training. Nothing crazy involved. You know what? How about this? Let me. I'll run to the bathroom really quick. Go ahead. Roll yourself out with this. So I'll be right back, all right?
0: What is he saying to you?
35: He was like asking me out to dinner.
1: Oh, we're trainers, and that's not. I got mad. I'm mad. Like I'm shaking.
0: Yeah, don't train with him anymore. We'll take care of that.
2: Just stay with them. I'll go get the owner.
1: I think she's just gonna work out with us.
34: Look, she doesn't really know what she's in for yet. You're trying to take my client away.
1: But what she's into is not what you're teaching her.
34: I'll take care of my client. You worry about yourself.
1: I don't think she wants to be taken care of by you, dude.
33: All right, let's break it. I can break it.
1: You want to come work out with us, you can.
35: I want to work out with you guys.
34: No, look, it's not a big deal.
33: All right, okay, hey. Sir.
34: Just be a little bit.
33: It's What Would You Do, the TV show.
0: Oh, okay.
33: He's an actor, sir.
0: Oh, I was like, you're going, bro.
1: You're really upset.
33: I know, I'm sorry. I'm sorry about that. But it's about gym etiquette and somebody being too aggressive, and we want to shine a light on that.
1: Yeah.
33: What did you think?
1: It made me really angry, honestly. Because he kept touching her, and that's not what she wanted at all.
33: You were just gently pushing him?
1: Yeah.
0: I hope. If he would have said no, I'd have been like...
31: The weightlifters in Boise can certainly make their presence known, but not all gyms are the same. While we're in Boise, my partner Sarah Haynes and the rest of our crew are in Hoboken, New Jersey, at Gravity Vault Climbing Gym to see if these athletes have the same reactions to our scene.
34: Should we start with some stretches?
1: Yeah.
34: Okay. So it's going to start with like your arms. You can just kind of rotate your shoulders a little bit. Yeah, perfect. Wow, you look amazing. Yeah, you look really good. I just want to say too, like, I'm available outside of here as well.
3: Can he try to be a little cooler?
34: What do you say, like, maybe after this we can get together or something? We can grab dinner, hang out?
3: I don't think my husband would like that.
34: Okay, let's do some lunges here. Wow. Yeah, you look so good doing that. You look a little bit tight in your shoulders.
0: Just kind of, like, relax into it.
34: I mean, you're super flexible, too, so that's, like, wow. You got to sink the hips down just a little bit more.
3: Mm-hmm.
34: Yep, right there.
3: Okay, I'm totally grossed out by him right now.
34: Have you thought more about getting some dinner later or something?
3: I'm not really hungry.
34: No? Yeah?
3: Yeah.
34: I mean, like, it's like super simple. Like, it's not that big of a deal.
1: She said no. You're making her uncomfortable.
34: No, I mean, like, this is what I do. I do this all the time with all my other clients. I think you guys are kind of maybe, like, taking it out of proportion.
1: Your client doesn't like this.
34: Yeah, I don't know. I just didn't think it was that big of a deal. But, you know, okay.
3: Hi, I'm Sarah Haynes with ABC's What Would You Do? Like, what made you guys speak up for her?
1: I saw she doesn't like it, but the guy keep doing the same to make the client even more uncomfortable.
3: And so have you ever witnessed anything like this in a gym or working out or anywhere?
1: I think, like, maybe once, like, similar kind of situation, but it wasn't this intense for sure.
3: Yeah.
1: And thank you guys for doing this. This is very meaningful. They're really good actors.
31: Back in Idaho, we're about ready to pack up our cameras for the day when this guy, one of their regulars, showed up for his daily workout.
0: 6'7".
4: And apparently he's won the world's strongest man competition.
33: He once tweeted, "Gym etiquette should be a mandatory one-hour class when you join any gym."
34: You're just going to kind of bring him up towards your shoulders? Yeah, just like that. Wow. You look really good, Nessa.
1: Keaton.
34: I'm just trying to help you out. It's just training. It's nothing weird.
33: Oh, here it comes. Here comes the big guy. Oh, no.
34: Just spotting your form. They're heavy. You know, there's not anything light about these, you know?
1: I'm not comfortable with it.
34: Why don't we...
5: What's your name, man?
34: I'm Keaton.
5: Robert.
34: Sorry, I'm just trying to know something. Yeah, I just do personal training through the gym. Yeah. You're just like, trying to help her out.
5: Yeah, you're really cheesing it up. So how about you just, like, give it a break? How about that?
34: I mean, it's just between me and my client. You know, it's not a big deal.
33: Let's send him away.
34: You know what? Let me grab one other thing. I think it's going to help roll some muscles. Is that all right?
35: I just want to say thank you.
5: Yeah. What's your name?
35: Carnessa.
5: Carnessa, nice to meet you.
35: I, like, hired him through a reference of a friend, and so, like, I don't really know him like that.
5: Oh, yeah. If that guy's weird, we can tell him to leave. You don't want to be uncomfortable, for sure.
33: Let's go out there. Let's get them done.
35: Thank you so much for looking out for me.
5: Yeah, no worries.
6: Hey, Robert. How you doing, man? I'm John Quinones from John. What Would You Do, the TV show.
5: Nice to meet you.
6: She was an actress, and so is he.
5: Yeah.
6: Being a little inappropriate, what did you think?
5: He seemed like he was trying really hard to be aggressive. And she seemed uncomfortable.
6: I've seen your stuff on social media saying there should be etiquette in the gym.
5: For sure. Yeah. Like, I mean, everybody feels weird going into a gym. Yeah. And you don't want somebody who's supposedly supposed to help you to make it feel much worse, so.
6: Not right.
5: No.
7: This is what you need to know.
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15: Excuse me.
16: Yes.
15: I'm still waiting on my food.
16: Oh, you are? Okay.
17: Oh, shoot. Oh.
16: Oh, thank you.
18: In the restaurant industry, finding and keeping good staff is a constant battle. In recent years, the annual industry turnover rate in restaurants has been nearly 80%. We're in St. Louis, Missouri, where our crew is stationed inside the National Blues Museum, and we've hidden our cameras next door at Sugar Fire Smokehouse. Today's scenario, what do you do if you encounter the world's worst waitress?
16: Oh, it just had something on it.
18: Of course, this restaurant would never hire a waitress like this.
16: That's good.
18: But today, we will. If you came face to face with a waitress who was just terrible at her job, what would you do?
16: Here you go.
19: Oh, thank you.
20: Don't touch
19: them.
20: Don't touch
19: them.
20: What?
19: She dropped them all on the floor.
20: Are you serious?
19: She picked them up. She fogged them with her breath.
16: No.
19: And wiped them on her.
16: Are you serious?
19: It's the most amazing thing I've ever seen in my life.
20: You may be trying another barbecue place for dinner tonight.
16: Yeah.
21: Excuse me? Uh-huh. I was just told that you dropped my utensils.
16: Oh, yeah, just for like 5 seconds. I picked it back up, though. That 5 second rule. I washed it.
21: Are you
16: off.
21: Serious?
16: Yeah. Try this one. Oh, no. This is good. It's clean.
21: No, absolutely not.
16: I do it at home all the time.
20: It pulls up your immune system.
16: That's what I say.
20: Yeah, exactly.
16: I'm telling you.
20: I sinned.
22: That looks so familiar.
18: You were pretty stunned, weren't you?
20: Well, I thought it was hilarious because, in a way, I agree with what she was saying about the five-second rule.
18: Yeah, you did. What's a customer to do? Get her fired?
20: No, I don't think so, but it's probably not good to have her work in food services.
18: It's a lively lunch crowd in St. Louis. So as the day goes on, we have our waitress up her antics.
16: Try it. It's spaghetti with the meat in it that you're wanting. Just try it.
23: No, stop it.
16: Okay, then I'll try it. That's good.
18: From a little wacky.
24: I almost thought for a moment she was getting food feeding.
16: It's really good.
15: Why are you touching my food?
18: To downright ridiculous.
15: Hold on. I ordered a burger and fries.
16: Oh, well, it's not ready, so I thought I would just bring these out for you. It's still cow, so.
0: That's pork.
16: Huh? Oh, it's pork?
12: Yeah.
16: Okay, I have an idea. Hold on, I'll be back. It's a pork burger. So just put this in there.
0: What are you doing?
16: It's good.
12: Wait, I'll bring
0: it. Am I going crazy?
12: No.
16: God, he's so picky.
18: And as we run the scene one final time, we have our waitress pull out all the stops.
16: Victor. Victor? Unless it's... Oh, shoot. Victor, right?
0: Yes.
16: Excuse, so
0: we
16: have this so far.
0: I ordered my burger a long time
16: ago. Oh, okay. Let me check on it.
18: Eat your cornbread.
16: Sorry about that.
0: And fries.
16: Just enjoy the cornbread, though. Be right back.
0: This?
14: Yeah, don't eat it.
22: She just dropped it.
0: Are you serious?
14: Yeah.
23: Yeah. Yeah. I couldn't believe she just did that.
16: Here you go.
0: Wait.
16: What happened?
0: I ordered a burger and fries.
16: Oh, they had ribs on your thing. I'll be right back. I'll get you another one. So I got your bun. You just put that on there, and you can eat the Eli. It's the rib sandwich.
0: What are you doing?
16: That's the meat.
0: I don't eat pork.
18: Have her pat it down several times. Pat the sandwich.
0: No, what are you doing?
16: You just push it down. Give it a shot. It's actually pretty good. Just try it out.
14: Take that back.
16: Have y'all had ribs? Have y'all had the ribs?
14: Those ribs.
16: Do you guys want to try this?
14: No, thank you.
16: It's a rib sandwich.
14: No, thank you.
16: I don't know.
14: In his cornbread. No, Toe, we saw you drop it on the floor. Right?
16: No.
25: You wiped it off.
16: I have one of those faces because I look like a lot of the people wearing the black. The black. We all look the same.
23: I've never had anyone put their hands on
16: my food
23: like that.
16: Why would y'all say that about me?
25: You did it.
16: I don't remember doing that.
14: No, you didn't do that.
18: Well, this young lady's great.
23: I'm sorry, I didn't mean to get in your business.
0: No, I appreciate you guys watching out for us.
25: Oh, she's coming back.
16: Try this, we just did it. It's burger spaghetti.
0: First off, this fork is disgusting. Do you see that?
16: Oh.
0: And I didn't even order this.
16: It has burger in it, and it has a lot of seasoning in it.
14: Did you just wipe try. That off on you?
16: Right here. These are clean. No. It's my apron. This whole table thinks I'm a great server. And
14: no,
16: you seem
14: we
16: to be
14: do not at all. No, not at all.
16: No, but
14: and
16: he's
14: he needs
16: so
14: the food
16: picky.
14: That he asked for.
16: Well, can he have y'all's burger? Do y'all have a burger?
25: Can you go get him a burger?
16: For some reason, it's taking a long time,
14: okay,
16: and
14: well,
16: I was trying
14: need to.
16: To
14: grab something else and not touch his fork like that.
16: Okay, I'll just.
18: She's fabulous. She's great.
14: What about the touch on the rib sandwich?
0: Are you the manager?
26: Yes, I am. What's happening?
0: She needs to be fired.
18: Well, come on, right now. Let's go.
14: Well,
16: if you were me, what would you do?
14: I would quit.
25: I would do my job and get his food out.
14: Yeah, we're gonna work here.
16: Well, the owner's here.
18: I mean, what would you do? What would you do if you saw this?
14: Oh my God.
18: What did you think of our waitress?
14: She's terrible. Yeah.
18: Bring Tracy out here. I'll fire her now.
16: Would you like some cornbread? No, sure. It's still good.
18: What's the moral of the story here?
14: Definitely to, if you see something, say something, and have enough courage to stand up for yourself and others around you.
18: Coming up.
27: Are you nervous?
18: We're going back to the What Would You Do vault.
5: I said to her sometimes.
18: And this server gets criticism he doesn't deserve.
27: Shouldn't you get a job that you don't have to talk?
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28: 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Everyone's obsessed with Chad Powers.
29: Chad is hot.
30: He really is a master of disguise.
27: Oh.
29: Stop saying oh.
27: Oh. Here I go
30: again. You know how dangerous this is for me to be at your house?
31: Chad! You could have been sucked into that jet engine like a seagull!
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32: We've all heard the saying, the customer is always right. But as this next scenario, taken from our What Would You Do vault shows, that isn't always true, especially when the customer is bullying a waiter who stutters. Wait until you see how people react. You won't forget it, just like I never have.
33: I really actually want one.
34: Hi, name is Mark. I'll be your waiter today.
33: Are you okay?
34: I'm okay. I just stutter sometimes.
33: And you thought it would be a good idea to be a waiter?
35: Those without a stutter do not know how privileged they are. You have never feared words that start with W's or T's.
36: I do believe stuttering is one of the most mocked and berated because people are the most uneducated on it.
33: No, I'm a waitress and I have a speech impediment. Isn't that kind of funny? And they're like, well, someone has to do the job.
32: Back in 2018, the actor playing our waiter had a stutter as well.
34: I've stuttered since I was 4 years old, and I have been able to grow and learn with an amazing stuttering community, and we call it our damily.
32: Back inside the Tom Sawyer Diner, these customers are creating an impediment as Mark works to overcome his.
34: Can I start you with something to drink first, ladies?
32: This first table listens in as Mark begins taking abuse instead of drink orders.
33: Yeah, shouldn't you get a job that you don't have to talk?
34: I can do my job. Can I get you drinks? Do you want drinks?
33: Two iced teas, please.
34: Do you want lemon with the...
37: You're being a little rude.
33: Well, he's taking forever.
37: Give him a break.
32: With their pleas falling on deaf ears...
33: I mean, everyone deserves good customer service, and this is way too slow.
32: These customers recommend a different course of action.
37: Then go somewhere else. It's your choice.
0: Yeah, I'm choosing to sit here.
2: Then you need to leave.
0: Pick up your things and leave.
3: But before our rude actors leave, this party of three gives them a lesson in table manners.
4: Why don't you come over here? We'll gladly get you water.
0: Thank you very much for not doing anything.
34: I apologize for that, ladies.
0: No, I'm sorry.
3: And unlike our bullies...
34: And no scout. Great.
3: They have no issue putting in their order.
34: That'll be right out.
2: Thank you.
0: Thanks so much.
3: It's a sentiment our bullies hear time and again.
0: Why can't we just get a normal waiter?
3: They should be more patient and understanding.
5: I can't believe you did that. I mean, he's a good kid. He's trying to make a living, and you're taking a disability out of that.
0: Maybe he shouldn't work as a waiter.
5: Why should everyone have an opportunity to do what they want? He's totally fine with him. I feel blessed that you have no issues and no problems.
3: This last group of customers can't believe their ears.
34: Can I start you with something to drink first, ladies?
0: Are you nervous?
34: I stutter sometimes.
0: So why do you work as a waiter?
34: I can do my job.
0: Can you just stop talking and write?
3: They also decide to alert the management.
6: These girls are being very rude.
0: Why? What do they say?
6: They're being obnoxious with this young man. And he's doing a great job.
3: But that doesn't deter our bullies.
0: Why did you hire someone that can't even
6: talk? Oh, will you stop it?
3: They've all had enough.
7: Why don't you go? Get the hell out of here.

0: pick their up. Get your gun.
1: Thank you.
0: I've got it.
1: Thank you.
0: Thank you. You don't deserve that. Don't take that from anybody.
2: If anybody doesn't like what I said,
3: how are you?
2: Okay.
3: I'm John Quinones.
2: It's
3: you kicked him out of the
0: restaurant. Was ready to pick them up and throw them out.
2: Don't be fooled by the gray. There's fire in the furnace.
3: Thanks so much for watching. I'm John Quinones, and we'll see you next time on What Would You Do?
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3: From ABC News, I'm Wayne Cabot. After a week of warnings from the people creating AI, President Trump downplayed the threat, fearing that America might lose out to China if government controls are put in place. But tech company CEOs agree we need them.
4: Last week, Anthropic researcher Jacob Coxon publicly quit, saying the AI companies are, quote, gambling with our lives, and earnestly believe that AI could kill us all by the end of the decade. The fears over AI manifesting in tests run by developers who found rogue models have figured out how to break free and conduct their own hacks.
3: ABC's Stephen Portnoy. White House advisor David Sachs asks why AI creators are asking for control, saying, quote, stop pretending you need anyone else's permission. Stop pretending antitrust law has to be suspended so you can form a cartel. About his promise to pay Americans if control of Congress goes Trump's way.
37: If the Republicans win, as I said, it's $5,000 to all adults in the country, and we can easily handle that because we're taking in so much money.
3: Speaker Johnson saying Congress must authorize that. AAA puts regular gas now at $4.31 on average, diesel at $6.20, raising costs for almost everything. The storm drains were no match for what nature gave the Northeast, 6, 7, 8 inches of rain.

0: rain swamping neighborhoods. A woman who fell out of her wheelchair and ended up floating in the street was one of 20 rescues in Paterson, New Jersey alone. A third measles death in Pennsylvania, 40-year-old woman from Jefferson County who, like the others, was not vaccinated. Not what you want to hear the captain say on a white-knuckle plane ride carrying Congressman and Wisconsin gubernatorial candidate Tom Tiffany.
1: As we went to our final approach, the plane lost power, and Len said to me, we are going down.
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0: Peter Parker couldn't fly this high forever.
4: After a 6-week run atop the box office, Spider-Man Brand New Day fell to second place this week, bested in theaters by Practical Magic 2.
5: No magic is stronger than sisterhood.
4: That legacy sequel, starring Nicole Kidman and Sandra Bullock, raked in $30 million to the web-slinger's $8.6 million.
6: What is happening to me?
4: Still, Spider-Man has set the record as the highest-grossing movie in domestic box office history. Meanwhile, in third place, Christopher Nolan's The Odyssey, collecting $8.1 million. Mike Dubusky, ABC News.
0: At a protest outside the Trump Golf Club in Ireland, where the president was at a tournament.
7: We won't be silent.
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9: In my heart, I don't think he should be welcomed anywhere. Brain, I know that he doesn't care whether he's welcomed or not, so that's going to make a great deal of difference.
0: Not clear what Trump may have heard outside the club, but inside he was cheered on when he declared to golfers he is ending the tariff on Irish whiskey. Alexander Zverev didn't realize he had won the U.S. Open. Not hearing the chair umpire's announcement in a stadium full of people desperate to see an American champion, he trained himself to tune out the screams for Ben Shelton. The last American men's winner was in 2003. Who is Andy Roddick? Wayne Cabot, ABC News.
10: A train carrying former UK Prime Minister Boris Johnson's had left that station just before the attack.
11: Now to the growing calls to slow the growth of AI. Some top executives are joining Anthropic's CEO and saying there needs to be better guardrails on the technology. Here's ABC's Stephen Portnoy.
12: Anthropic's co-founder is sharing a new warning to slow down AI development after a former employee set off a wave of concern over its rapid growth. On Saturday, Dario Amodei, the chief executive of Anthropic, published a 3,800-word letter saying that while he believes artificial intelligence could bring vast benefits, it's advancing at too quick a pace. Elon Musk says Dario is right. OpenAI's Sam Altman adding, "I agree with Dario that we need to pace the frontier." Last week, Jacob Coxon, a former OpenAI and Anthropic employee, quit his job at Anthropic just months after he started and posted a warning on X that set off a wave of concern, writing, "Neither company is acting responsibly. The people building AI earnestly believe that it could kill us all by the end of the decade." He tells ABC's This Week.
13: And it's pretty important to keep your eyes open about the direction things are heading and not necessarily leave it all up to the people that are building it.
12: In Ireland, President Trump shrugged off the concerns as he expressed his own fear that China could surpass America in the AI race.
14: We can put guardrails, we can do this and that, but I think you have a lot of negative forces that are bringing it up that shouldn't be bringing it up, and they're bringing up things that won't happen. But whoever wins with AI wins.
12: Former President Obama says there should be guardrails on AI, and House Minority Leader Hakeem Jeffries agrees.
15: We should take decisive action now
6: so that we can slow down, as the CEOs have recently acknowledged, slow down the pace of development in order to protect the American people and ensure that AI is proceeding safely.
15: AI oversight might soon become a top campaign issue for Democrats. The New York Times says former President Obama urged leader Jeffries to make AI central to the party's agenda ahead of the midterms. Stephen Portnoy, ABC News, Washington.
10: Stephen, thanks. Amazon says it's pausing operations with the cargo company that operated the plane involved in last Sunday's deadly crash in Miami. No exact reason was given for the decision regarding 21 Air. In a statement, Amazon says it made the move after reviewing some surrounding circumstances. 21 Air released a statement saying we are confident in our safety policies, procedures, and training.
11: Pennsylvania health officials are confirming a third measles-related death in the state. The Jefferson County coroner says a 40-year-old unvaccinated woman died Saturday from complications associated with the disease. More than 670 measles cases have been confirmed in Pennsylvania this year. 124 people have been hospitalized. Nationwide, there are more than 3,000 cases. That's the most since the measles was declared eliminated in the U.S. in 2000.
10: Meghan Markle, the Duchess of Sussex, is sharing video of family life since she, her husband, Prince Harry, and their family returned to Britain. The video shows the couple and their two children spending time in the countryside. The couple relocated from California last month.
11: Authorities north of New York City were called out to capture a feathered fugitive over the weekend.
10: Yeah, you can bet yourself that they were not expecting an assignment like this. Their drone shows officers tracking and controlling an emu that escaped from that petting zoo in the area of New York there, and it was safely recovered and returned back to the zoo unharmed.
11: The officers joking about the situation online, saying the animal's, quote, unauthorized tour did not result in a citation. And of course, emus can't fly, so it's just a steady, breezy walk there.
10: Right. I was going to say that emu looks pretty chill. Maybe now that they had it under control. But it's like just browsing, looking through the area.
11: Exactly. Coming up, a missing 7-year-old hiker finally found after 11 days in the wilderness.
10: Just incredible. Plus, the candidate running for governor talks about surviving a plane crash.
11: And later in the skitty, Celine Dion, all by herself no more, and her triumphant return to the stage over the weekend. You're watching World News Now.

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31: We're back with the urgent search for dozens of missing people off Indonesia. A ferry overturned early Sunday morning in 10-foot seas. About 100 people were rescued, but at least six were killed, and more than 120 are still missing. A fleet of ships and aircraft are involved in the search right now, including underwater drones. Officials remain hopeful that more survivors will be found.
32: Here in the U.S., Wisconsin's Republican candidate for governor is staying in the race after surviving a plane crash into a lake. ABC's Allison Kosick has the details.
33: Running for governor can be a brutal test of endurance. But Wisconsin Congressman Tom Tiffany likely never imagined it would include surviving a plane crash.
34: The gravity of this is probably just hitting me at this point. We're really fortunate that God was looking after us last night.
33: Tiffany says he and pilot Len Boltz were approaching the airport in Wausau when their plane lost power. That's when Boltz told him,
34: "We are going down. Pull your seatbelt tight." About 10 seconds later, we hit the water. We're fortunate the plane didn't flip.
33: After their emergency landing in Lake Wausau, he says they checked on each other, then got out through the passenger side door. The congressman losing his phone, but Boltz had his and called 911. They climbed on top of the plane and waited for help.
34: It was steadily submerging. We finally decided that we should probably leave the plane. And so we began to swim towards the airport.
33: They swam and made it to a sandbar. About 5 minutes later, two boats came to their rescue.
34: I can't thank them enough.
33: Tiffany needed a dozen stitches after hitting his head on the dash.
34: All those experiences that we have throughout life mold us, and it just gives me great appreciation to be here another day, to be able to be with my wife and family.
33: His opponent in the governor's race, David Crowley, sent him best wishes. Tiffany says he's grateful for the pilot's experience, including his Air Force training, for making that emergency landing as smooth as possible. Sophie, Hannah?
1: Allison, thanks. A 70-year-old man is recovering after being lost in the Michigan wilderness. A Coast Guard crew hoisting Craig Berg into a helicopter over the weekend. He was injured and dehydrated, but survived 11 days in the Isle Royale National Park. Berg had lost his phone and was rescued after kayakers spotted him in that remote area. His wife says he created an antenna out of broken earphones, connected them to a portable radio to track broadcasts. He's expected to make a full recovery.
33: Crazy.
1: So impressive.
33: When we come back, Celine Dion's big return to the stage.
1: And the nominees with the most nods heading into tonight's Emmy Awards. The Skinny is next.
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0: for the skinny and this epic moment. 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
0: It was her first full concert in 6 years after a painful battle with stiff person syndrome. She got emotional on stage as she launched into a 2.5-hour show spanning 29 songs, including her biggest hits.

0: just incredible. Her next show is Wednesday. Her 26th show, Paris Residency, runs through May of next year.
1: And Hannah's going.
0: We're gonna speak that into existence. Can we, please?
2: Yes. All 26. She will be there.
0: Yes. Why not?
2: Next, television's biggest night of the year is tonight.
1: Yes, so exciting. Among the front runners for the Emmy Awards, FX's The Bear in its fourth and final season, up for 8 Emmys, including Outstanding Comedy Series.
0: HBO's hit hospital drama The Pitt is leading the pack with 25 nominations, including Outstanding Drama Series and Noah Wiley for Lead Actor.
2: ABC is tapping all broadcast networks for nominations, including 8 nods for Abbott Elementary, also up for Outstanding Comedy Series.
1: And our parent company Disney's Only Murders in the Building is up for 5 awards, with Martin Short scoring a nomination for Lead Actor.
2: And the night could also bring the first Emmy to 84-year-old Harrison Ford for his role in Shrinking. We know, Star Wars fan here, that would rule.
1: Yeah, he is so good in that show.
2: Yeah, he's just like one of those actors who doesn't really get awards enough, you know? But he's just in all the biggest movies of the last 45 years.
1: Right. So he deserves it.
2: Yeah, we should give him some awards.
0: Long overdue. Next to the celebrity event that played out right here in the Big Apple.
2: America's Ben Shelton. He lost the U.S. Open final to Germany's Alexander Zverev, keeping alive the now 24-year Grand Slam drought for American men's tennis.
1: But there was quite a crowd to see the match, including the New York Knicks' Jalen Brunson there, showing the love for Ben Shelton, and Brad Pitt posing alongside Brazilian soccer legend Ronaldo.
0: Yeah, the fancy girl from Flushing, Fran Drescher herself, never looked really more at home.
2: And those clever cameramen flashing from 007 on the clock. It's Pierce Brosnan.
0: That's impressive.
2: Very coordinated.
0: They pulled that together.
2: Very clever. I looked it up. His last James Bond movie, Die Another Day, was 2002. 24 years ago.
1: Wow.
0: I mean, does people watching get better than the U.S. Open?
2: I know. It's
0: some of the best of the best.
2: Tennis is cool, too. Yeah. But whenever they cut to the crowd, you're like...
1: Right. And the Americans really brought it this year, too. Exciting.
2: Yeah, we had 2 in the semifinal. Ruled.
1: Yeah. And finally, to what we never knew about Ringo Starr.
2: And his favorite, butty, which is Liverpool slang for sandwich. He's been eating the same sandwich for decades, apparently, and it's definitely not peanut butter and jelly. It's actually, according to social media page Dominic's Kitchen, cheese on bread, but specifically goat cheese, if you please, on 2 slices of bread, toasted in a pan with butter.
0: Okay, so it's kind of like a grilled cheese.
2: Yeah, with goat cheese.
0: Yeah, he's also showing how to make Weird Al Yankovic's favorite sandwich, a grilled hot dog.
3: All across America.
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0: GMA. It's an invitation to come together. 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
15: Get the out of our house.
19: Warren Beatty hilariously showed us this football fail back in 1978, and heaven can wait.
20: But in real life, one college player is passing with flying colors, and he just happens to be the oldest player in college football. Right, Danny?
21: Yes, and today he extended that lead a little bit because it's actually his 48th birthday, which he's going to have to celebrate after class and practice.
22: Number 48 is about to do something us old guys wish we could still do.
23: A freshman defensive end wearing number 48.
22: And here we go, it's a big hit.
23: Who actually turns 48 years old today.
24: And how do you feel?
25: I feel good. I mean, I'm sore all the time.
23: Justin Buzzard, a pastor and father of three in California, just made his collegiate debut for the San Jose City College Jaguars.
25: I hadn't hit anyone in a football game in 30 years, so that felt good to do.
23: If you squint for a second, number 63 right there is Justin, 30 years ago during his lone season of college football. However, he redshirted and got injured before he could play in a game. But when stories like these started to pop up recently of other men giving college sports a whirl later in life, one of his boys sent him a video and said, quote, "Dad, you have to do this."
25: I came up with a pro-con list. The pro list was super long. The con list was, what if I got hurt?
23: Thankfully, the folks at San Jose City College were willing to give Justin a shot, and he immediately worked to put on 10 pounds of muscle.
25: Just got home from practice and a little banged up.
23: But about that previously mentioned potential for pain.
25: I mean, I'm just sprinting all the time, so my hamstrings are on fire.
23: Well, 3 weeks into the season, Buzzard is already starting to have an impact. Check out this pass breakup he recorded over the weekend, celebrated with high fives and cheers from teammates less than half his age.
24: What do they call you?
25: A lot of guys just call me Justin. A lot of guys call me Mr. Buzzard.
23: And while Justin says a lot of the practices have been harder than he initially anticipated,
25: at the same time, I've thought, man, I just realized I can do this. I can contribute. I can help our team.
21: By the way, two of his sons are currently playing high school football, and one of them even plays the same position. So Justin says at dinner time, they're all just swapping tips and comparing techniques to use on the gridiron.
19: That must be kind of helpful, actually.
21: Yeah, they can help each other out while they're both competing in football in high school and college at the same time.
19: Right. I love that. What a great story.
21: Yeah, they're an incredible family, and then they have a third son who's running hurdles in college right now, too. So they're all doing different competitive athletic things right now.
19: I was going to say, I wish they were athletic. More news next. Stay with us.
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0: 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We're tracking several stories breaking this evening. In the flood zone, the painstaking search for the missing continues.
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19: This morning on World News Now, new concerns about AI. The tech CEO calling for the industry to slow down, that AI could take over the internet in as little as 6 months if safeguards are not put in place. Also this morning, flash flooding across the Northeast, even impacting a half marathon in New Jersey. A look at the damage. Plus, the airline window dispute, the CEO of Ryanair denying
28: ABC News, I'm Wayne Cabot. AAA puts regular gas now at $4.31 on average, diesel at $6.20, raising costs for almost everything. Global oil higher again, $1.08, as attacks by Iran's proxies forced the Saudis to shut down a key oil pipeline. But as far as President Trump is concerned,
29: president is blaming global diesel shortages on Ukraine's attacks on Russian oil production sites. Trump is telling Ukraine's President Zelensky to stop those strikes, which have caused shortages in Russia. Trump not mentioning a Russian drone attack on a train at Ukraine's border with Poland. Passengers evacuating before the strike.
28: ABC's Marcus Moore asked if the U.S. is behind Sunday's attack on an Iranian oil tanker. Trump said, I don't want to say. He did say AI guardrails are secondary to ensuring China doesn't win. House Speaker Johnson says Congress has to approve Trump's $5,000 offer to all adults payable if Republicans win Congress. Trump says it will happen.
19: Anthropic over the weekend saying there needs to be a three-step plan and that government should agree to limit the rate of development amid what he called real dangers. The increased warnings have sparked worries among U.S. lawmakers, but President Trump doesn't seem to share those concerns.
30: This morning, President Trump is pushing back as calls to slow down artificial intelligence grows louder.
31: The concerns that we've heard.
32: But it's going to be more good than bad, but by a lot. Whoever wins AI, and we're leading by a lot. Whoever wins AI wins.
30: The president says he's heard directly from the tech leaders who are raising alarms about the risks of AI. But during his visit to Ireland, he took issue with AI critics and their doomsday predictions.
32: We can put guardrails, we can do this and that, but I think you have a lot of negative forces that are bringing it up that shouldn't be bringing it up, and they're bringing up things that won't happen.
30: Anthropic CEO Dario Amodei released an essay over the weekend insisting the AI industry must slow down the pace. He warned rogue AI agents could be capable of taking over the entire internet within 6 to 12 months. Already this summer, AI agents broke out of their testing environments and hacked outside companies.
1: If we build in the right way, I think the probability of something bad happening is very low. If we build in the wrong way, the probability of something bad happening is very high.
30: Amodei's proposal? Allow outside safety inspectors inside the companies. Get the big AI labs to agree on common rules. Then try to bring China in. His biggest rivals appeared to agree with him. OpenAI's Sam Altman saying, we need to pace the frontier. Elon Musk saying, Dario is right. The researcher who quit Anthropic last week over these same fears says he likes Amodei's plan, but says it will go nowhere without China.
3: This is a substantial step towards what I was talking about, although the one thing it's maybe missing in terms of the current proposal is more engagement with China.
30: China has given no sign it will slow down its AI development. Its top models are considered only months behind America's. Amodei's answer? Stop selling powerful AI chips to China to widen America's lead and then try to strike a deal. House Speaker Mike Johnson saying it's the AI companies, not lawmakers, who are responsible for building a safe product.
4: They need to come together in a meeting with us and sit down and figure out what the right balance is. We cannot put a moratorium on this because China will overlap us.
19: House Minority Leader Hakeem Jeffries has called a meeting of Democrats tomorrow, saying urgent action is needed on AI.
20: Parts of the Northeast are cleaning up from heavy rain Sunday. This was in Westport, Connecticut, where at least 13 people had to be rescued. Up to 7 inches of rain coming down in that area, cutting off roads and soaking neighborhoods. Runner Zach Clark posting this video from a flooded half marathon in a New Jersey suburb. It's unclear if anyone was injured during the race as a result of those conditions. And north of there in Rye, New York, more rescues from flooded areas. Three people were brought to safety, but thankfully no injuries reported. Now let's look ahead with the forecast from ABC's Lee Goldberg. Lee, good morning.
6: Good morning. After a Sunday soaking in the Northeast, we dry out. See on the weather map just some clouds to get rid of, and our attention will turn to the upper Midwest, northern plains, where we could have some flooding rainfall, some showers on the Gulf Coast, and also into the Southwest. That elevated flood threat from northeastern Nebraska all the way into Wisconsin, some of those storms could be gusty as well. See across the country, fire danger high in the West, dry and more comfortable in the Northeast, some showers on the Gulf Coast, and all that big heat still over the South continues for much of the week. That's your forecast. I'm ABC News Senior Meteorologist Lee Goldberg.
19: Lee, thank you. Now to the economy. High fuel prices are putting more pressure on household budgets while millions of Americans have lost access to SNAP benefits. And millions more follow in just a few weeks, raising concerns about access to food. Here's ABC's Allison Kosick.
7: The price of diesel fuel has hit a record of more than $6 a gallon, and farmers in the middle of the harvest season say they're feeling the pain.
8: The machine behind me uses 200 gallons a day.
7: President Trump says the increase is due to the war in Ukraine.
11: We spoke to Mr. Zelensky about it. There are plenty of other targets. Don't hit diesel fuel because that's hurting the world.
7: The U.S. does not import Russian oil, but disruptions to Russia's fuel supply can drive up prices on the global market, including here at home. The price of gas is up more than a dollar from last year at $4.27 a gallon of regular unleaded, according to Gas Buddy. Democratic lawmakers say prices have to come down.
12: We've got to stop this reckless and costly war of choice in Iran, which has skyrocketed gas prices to the highest levels.
7: Last week, the president said he thinks gas won't fall below $2 a gallon until after the midterms. Rising fuel prices come as funding for SNAP benefits could face a shakeup at the end of September unless Congress steps in. Starting October 1st, states will have to pick up 75% of the program's administrative costs, with the funding burden shifting from the federal to the state level. According to the Center on Budget and Policy Priorities, a nonpartisan think tank, nearly 5 million Americans, including more than 1.5 million children, have lost access to SNAP benefits since the GOP-backed bill was signed into law. SNAP officials say much of the decline is due to changes in work requirements. Under the law, the age limit for able-bodied adults without dependents who must meet work requirements was raised from 54 to 64. And exemptions were changed, lowering the qualifying age for dependents from 18 to 14. The House is scheduled to return Monday. Allison Kosick, ABC News, New York.
20: Allison, thank you. Amid the nation's economic concerns, President Trump spent time on social media yesterday calling the White House a dump. He used the word to describe what the executive mansion looked like before the renovations he's made during his second term.
2: The CEO of budget carrier Ryanair is speaking out, contesting a passenger's claim about being partially sucked out of a plane in July. ABC's Gio Benitez covers aviation.
13: The CEO of the airline, where a man alleges he was partially sucked out of a window mid-flight, now disputing the claim. This is the Ryanair plane in July, where you see a blown-out window, an oxygen mask is dangling, and that's passenger Lubosha Karavich, shown with injuries to his neck and shoulder after the window shattered shortly after takeoff on a flight from Greece to Germany. The CEO of Ryanair, Michael O'Leary, now saying he wasn't partially out of the window.
14: He was certainly sucked towards the window, but he didn't get out the window. He wasn't partially out the window. And his wife, who claims that she saved him by hanging onto his feet, is certainly somewhat delusional, given that she was sitting in a seat three rows behind him.
13: This is the second time O'Leary has spoken out on the incident. NTSB Chair Jennifer Homendy previously criticizing him for publicly discussing possible causes before the investigation is complete. Karavich says that he had a seatbelt on during the incident. His wife says she held onto his legs as he was nearly pulled out of the plane, later showing a photo from the day, saying, "This is the picture that someone took. That's the window where my husband was hanging halfway out." The NTSB preliminary report says the window shattered after being struck by fragments from a broken fan blade in the Boeing 737-800's right engine that damaged the fuselage and other parts of the plane. Flight attendants reported hearing and feeling a loud, continuous vibration and seeing a small amount of smoke before the oxygen masks dropped.
15: It is going to induce some level of injury, and that's what is going to be at issue, is to what extent was this passenger injured and impacted and traumatized by, that's what's legally compensable.
6: Gio Benitez, ABC News, New York.
20: Gio, thanks. Well, okay, if you're hungry and you're ready for a really, really big burger, it's time to head to Oklahoma.
2: You have to be really hungry for this one. That's because the T-Rex burger has returned to at least one Wendy's location in the state. So get this, it includes 9 beef patties and 9 pieces of cheese.
20: Whoa, okay, so that location is in Edmond, Oklahoma, but a worker says it will eventually be available statewide. Those winning the T-Rex challenge by finishing it in under 10 minutes will win an unspecified prize, which is said to include a free meal voucher.
2: So apparently this started as a joke when Sports Illustrated supposedly ran a gimmicky ad for an oversized Wendy's sandwich. The ad resulted in hungry readers requesting the burger when visiting a Wendy's. So they did it to themselves.
20: Joke turned very real thing. Yeah, you could split that with like a family of 4.
2: Big time.
20: Yeah. Coming up, Monday Night Football and what Patrick Mahomes and Travis Kelce are saying about Mahomes' big return.
2: Plus, getting hit by a car inside a tattoo parlor. The two men who managed to avoid serious injury.
20: And something else we don't see every day. Corn stalks whipped up by a dust devil. You're watching World News Now.
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11: I might be in over my head.
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14: I think Chad Powers just died.
15: Check this out. We are back with a very close call at a tattoo parlor in LA County. A car plowing into the shop in reverse. Two men standing in the front of the plate of the glass window there were knocked down but quickly got up. It's unclear why the vehicle backed into the shop, which is now closed for repairs.
16: Police in Mississippi say they expect more arrests and more charges against suspects in the death of a black woman. Those comments coming with one man already in custody. ABC's Andrew Dimber reports.
17: After a black woman was found in a hanging position behind a tree in Mississippi last month, authorities say a man has now been arrested and that more are expected.
18: This has been ruled a homicide by the medical examiner's office.
17: Police arresting 51-year-old Jacquez Ratcliffe in connection to the death of 29-year-old mother of four, Tayshia Fortune.
18: This is an ongoing investigation in which we also expect to execute more arrest warrants in this case.
17: Police say Ratcliffe had some type of association with Fortune, but not releasing any more details about their alleged relationship. Investigators also not saying how Fortune was killed or what led to her body being found hanging from a tree behind a vacant home, saying releasing that evidence could jeopardize the investigation. The case drawing national attention in a state with a deeply troubled history of lynchings and racial violence. Police say they understand those concerns, but will not speculate about a motive without evidence. The family of Tayshia Fortune telling the Associated Press they spoke with police after the arrest, saying, "I just started crying and told them thank you, thank you, thank you."
19: Fortune's death comes amid two other hanging deaths in Mississippi in less than a year. Authorities have not found a connection between the cases. Andrew Dimbert, ABC News, New York.
15: Andrew, thank you. A strange sight in Texas over the weekend. Check out this whirlwind whipping up dried corn stalks. It will be a hot and windy day again today there.
16: Coming up, the upset at the U.S. Open.
15: But first, the triumphant return 6 years in the making. Celine Dion back on stage. That's next. You're watching World News Now.
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20: Hello, this is Chad.
21: They're obsessed with Chad Powers. Everyone's obsessed with Chad Powers.
22: Chad is hot.
1: He really is a master of disguise.
2: Oh.
6: Stop saying oh.
2: Oh. Here I go
1: again. You know how dangerous this is for me to be at your house?
20: Yeah! You could have been sucked into that jet engine like a seagull. You shouldn't be trying to steal my house.
22: I live here. Police is on the way.
20: No, you don't.
22: Police is on the way.
23: And that's when the squatter standoff started.
20: Get out of my house.
24: I realized that we really had a squatter on our hands.
25: I literally lost my...
26: I have seen every scam in the book, I thought.
27: That's something that never, like, leaves you.
24: Get the out of our house.
28: We're doing a mom talk trip to New York. It's Whitney's opening night of Chicago.
29: I think Jen is coming too.
28: Why?
30: I want to look better for New York, but no more surgery. If I do get another one, play this back, please.
29: He's here.
30: No,
29: he's in New York.
28: What do you think your mom's reaction would be?
29: Taylor, are you for real?
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16: It was just Celine Dion and 30,000 of her closest fans in Paris over the weekend.
15: Her first full concert in 6 years.
40: Oh. And as she kicked off her Paris residency, Celine did not hold back, as you can hear, belting out 29 songs in a triumphant 2.5-hour comeback performance. Here's ABC's Lama Hassan.
41: For the queen of power ballads, the world saw a comeback like no other. The City of Light illuminating as Celine Dion began her residency in a sold-out crowd of 35,000 people. Fans from around the world gathering in Paris to see the long-awaited performances.
42: She's here and we are here to see her. It's their first concert and I'm very excited.
41: A triumphant return, 6 years in the making. Five-time Grammy winner belting out her famous English and French hits once again. With her loyal fans on hand to help. Celine visibly emotional when she ascended on stage.
43: I made a promise. I made a promise to come back and to be back on stage. So here I am.
41: A far cry from where she was back in August 2022, suffering severely from stiff person syndrome.
43: It's like, I know what I want to do.
41: Her documentary showed just how determined she was to get back on stage.
43: If I can't walk, I'll crawl. But I won't stop. She didn't shy away from what she'd suffered, and she wanted to inspire the whole audience.
41: Proving a powerhouse singer remains unstoppable.
43: My heart will go on and on.
16: Oh.
0: and our hearts will go on for her. And I really want to sing right now, but don't worry, I will spare you the earache. But if you want to hear Celine Dion's unmistakable voice, there will be an encore. She is due back on stage in Paris later this year and in the spring of 2027. Lama Hassan, ABC News, London.
1: Oh, Lama, thanks. And so fun to see her back on that stage.
2: Yes, very therapeutic.
1: Yeah.
2: Coming up, the big return for Patrick Mahomes.
3: I met Joel. He was tall, handsome, magnetic. I knew I met the man I'm going to marry. My mom said, Jesus Christ, Caroline, it better not be a cop.
4: He was the family man, devoted father.
6: He was super cop.
3: And then one day, I got a text. I had no idea the lie that he was living.
9: He knew something wasn't right.
3: He had a severe sex addiction.
10: He was clocking in and then going to have sex with people.
9: In his cop car while on duty.
11: Who did you have sex with? Why can't you just be honest?
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9: I was shocked my dad could do something so stupid.
3: Banging on the door.
12: Man to man, stay away from my wife.
13: You're throwing your family away over this.
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9: And then things got really bad.
3: It was a betrayal that is just another level.
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23: they just seem like the perfect couple, but appearances are not what they always seem. Wendy's family, they hated him.
25: It's not a normal family.
26: My brother said, Hitman was my divorce present.
32: That's insane. This whole thing will make you go crazy.
34: You shouldn't be trying to steal my house.
37: I live here. 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
34: Out. No, you don't.
37: Police is on the way.
44: And that's when the squatter standoff started.
34: Get out of my house.
24: I realized that we really had a squatter on our hands.
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0: We're back with sports news now, starting with the biggest sports headline of the weekend.
1: Yeah, unfortunately, it's not great news for the U.S. in men's tennis.
2: Yeah, Germany's Alexander Zverev captured his second Grand Slam title of the year, winning the U.S. Men's Open final, snapping up the $5.5 million prize and foiling Ben Shelton's bid to snag the first men's Grand Slam title in the U.S. in 23 years. But Shelton did make this promise.
3: I'm just getting started, and I'll be back here again. Thank you so much.
2: He made an incredible run to the final, and I'm very confident he will one day.
1: Definitely. Meanwhile, his girlfriend, soccer star Trinity Rodman, was able to play her game in Washington and then raced to New York in time to see the end of the match. She has been there through so many of his matches
2: in
1: this U.S. Open. It's been really fun to watch them.
2: And she knows about winning.
1: Oh, yeah, big time.
2: Yeah.
1: Next to the NFL.
2: Sunday's final game was across the Hudson from us at MetLife Stadium, and it had a big upset, guys. Jackson Dart from the Giants threw for three touchdowns, including two to Isaiah Likely, left the Giants over the Cowboys 28-20. Statement.
0: And tonight on Monday Night Football, Denver visits Kansas City. This marks the return of the Chiefs' Patrick Mahomes from an ACL tear. Hard recovery there. ESPN's Chris Berman spoke with Mahomes and tight end Travis Kelce about the season-altering injury.
4: I was a little banged up at the end of last year, but we're good to go now. So we're here. We're ready to roll.
5: Well, it can't be that simple. Can you confirm that he was hurt, Travis?

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1: And now let's check in on our college teams from over the past couple days, starting with my now fifth-ranked Miami Hurricanes, rolled up 856 yards of offense, including this awesome touchdown from Gerard Pringle. They beat Florida A&M 77-7.
0: Never seen so much orange on my screen.
1: I know.
0: Okay, and my Mizzou Tigers are up to number 20 after a 38-21 win over Kansas. It was actually our first victory in Lawrence, Kansas in 25 years because there was a long hiatus from the two teams playing each other once Mizzou moved over to the SEC. And then my USC Trojans are ranked number 12 after taking down Louisiana.
1: But the weekend's biggest winner was Texas freshman Connor, who hit a 33-yard field goal on ESPN's College Game Day to get $1.2 million, which he'll split with charity. And he gets an immediate hug from who? Oscar winner Matthew McConaughey. All right. And Texas beat Ohio.
2: All across America.
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14: From ABC News, I'm Wayne Cabot. If there's one issue uniting so much of America, it's opposition to artificial intelligence without human constraints, guardrails, Republicans, Democrats, but not the president.
15: Speaking with reporters on his trip to Ireland, President Trump downplayed the concerns, saying he was more worried about America being eclipsed by China in the AI race.
16: We can put guardrails, we can do this and that, but I think you have a lot of negative forces that are bringing it up that shouldn't be bringing it up, and they're bringing up things that won't happen.
15: Former President Barack Obama now urges fellow Democrats to make AI a central part of their agenda ahead of the midterms. Now, some Republicans have joined Democrats in calling for AI kill switches.
14: ABC's Stephen Portnoy. Trump also addressing for the first time flock cameras that track Americans via license plate readers. In recent weeks, both Florida and Texas have moved to end funding to flock cameras, Trump offering his stamp of approval. Amazon announcing Sunday evening it's pausing operations with the cargo carrier 21 Air after last week's crash in Miami. Unclear if the U.S. is behind Sunday's attack on an Iranian commercial ship that killed one person, President Trump wouldn't say. Global crude rising to $108 a barrel after Iran's proxies, the Houthis, fired toward Saudi Arabia.
17: Iran-backed Houthi rebels threatening another vital shipping route in the Middle East. With the Strait of Hormuz, that other vital shipping lane effectively closed down for more than 6 months. This amid growing concerns in the region as the critical east-west oil pipeline in Saudi was forced to shut down as a precautionary measure after multiple drone attacks by another Iranian-backed group in Iraq.
14: Lama Hassan at the Foreign Desk. About paying all adults in the country $5,000. If control of Congress goes his way, President Trump saying the U.S. can afford it because we're taking in so much money. You're listening to ABC News.

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2: Thrown off food stamps. Millions have been dropped from the Supplemental Nutrition Assistance Program. So now what?
3: States will have to pick up 75% of the cost for low-income SNAP recipients, a major shift from the federal government, unless Congress acts to give states more time. The switch is in the One Big Beautiful Republican budget bill that became law. Since its changes in work requirements and red tape hurdles to applying, about 5 million Americans, including 1.5 million children, lost access to SNAP, according to the Center on Budget and Policy Priorities.
2: Chuck Sievertson, the University of West Virginia assistant football coach, has been arrested and charged with strangulation. Not much more is known about the incident, but Noel Devine has been put on indefinite leave. So hot, so late, new daily high temps for Oklahoma City and Lawton, Oklahoma, 106 and 108, so late. This week feels like temps will hit the triple numbers from St. Louis to Louisville. California's dry heat may help wildfires spread, like the Lucas Fire, burning since Thursday in Lake and Mendocino counties. Just over 4,000 acres scorched, only 20% contained. Celine Dion, her first concert in the 6 years since a neurological disease weakened her throat, put her revived pipes to the test in France, going for the high F. Nailed it. Wayne Cabot, ABC News.
4: Ukrainian officials say a train carrying former UK Prime Minister Boris Johnson had left that station just before the attack.
5: Now to the growing calls to slow the growth of AI. Some top executives are joining Anthropic's CEO and saying there needs to be better guardrails on the technology. Here's ABC's Stephen Portnoy.
6: Anthropic's co-founder is sharing a new warning to slow down AI development after a former employee set off a wave of concern over its rapid growth. On Saturday, Dario Amodei, the chief executive of Anthropic, published a 3,800-word letter saying that while he believes artificial intelligence could bring vast benefits, it's advancing at too quick a pace. Elon Musk says Dario is right. OpenAI's Sam Altman adding, "I agree with Dario that we need to pace the frontier." Last week, Jacob Coxon, a former OpenAI and Anthropic employee, quit his job at Anthropic just months after he started and posted a warning on X that set off a wave of concern, writing, "Neither company is acting responsibly. The people building AI earnestly believe that it could kill us all by the end of the decade." He tells ABC's This Week.
7: And it's pretty important to keep your eyes open about the direction things are heading, and not necessarily leave it all up to the people that are building it.
6: In Ireland, President Trump shrugged off the concerns as he expressed his own fear that China could surpass America in the AI race.
8: We can put guardrails, we can do this and that, but I think you have a lot of negative forces that are bringing it up that shouldn't be bringing it up, and they're bringing up things that won't happen. But whoever wins with AI wins.
6: Former President Obama says there should be guardrails on AI, and House Minority Leader Hakeem Jeffries agrees.
9: We should take decisive action now so that we can slow down, as the CEOs have recently acknowledged, slow down the pace of development in order to protect the American people and ensure that AI is proceeding safely.
10: AI oversight might soon become a top campaign issue for Democrats. The New York Times says former President Obama urged Leader Jeffries to make AI central to the party's agenda ahead of the midterms. Stephen Portnoy, ABC News, Washington.
4: Stephen, thanks. Amazon says it's pausing operations with the cargo company that operated the plane involved in last Sunday's deadly crash in Miami. No exact reason was given for the decision regarding 21 Air. In a statement, Amazon says it made the move after reviewing some surrounding circumstances. 21 Air released a statement saying we are confident in our safety policies, procedures, and training.
5: Pennsylvania health officials are confirming a third measles-related death in the state. The Jefferson County coroner says a 40-year-old unvaccinated woman died Saturday from complications associated with the disease. More than 670 measles cases have been confirmed in Pennsylvania this year. 124 people have been hospitalized. Nationwide, there are more than 3,000 cases. That's the most since the measles was declared eliminated in the U.S. in 2000.
4: Meghan Markle, the Duchess of Sussex, is sharing video of family life since she, her husband, Prince Harry, and their family returned to Britain. The video shows the couple and their two children spending time in the countryside. The couple relocated from California last month.
5: Authorities north of New York City were called out to capture a feathered fugitive over the weekend.
4: Yeah, you can bet yourself that they were not expecting an assignment like this. Their drone shows officers tracking and controlling an emu that escaped from that petting zoo in the area of New York there, and it was safely recovered and returned back to the zoo unharmed.
5: The officers joking about the situation online, saying the animal's, quote, unauthorized tour did not result in a citation. And of course, emus can't fly, so it's just a steady, breezy walk there.
4: Right. I was going to say that emu looks pretty chill. Maybe not that they had it under control, but it's like just browsing, looking through the area.
5: Exactly. Coming up, a missing 7-year-old hiker finally found after 11 days in the wilderness.
4: Just incredible. Plus, the candidate running for governor talks about surviving a plane crash.
5: And later in the skitty, Celine Dion, all by herself no more, and her triumphant return to the stage over the weekend. You're watching World News Now.
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5: You shouldn't be trying to steal my house.
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22: We're back with the urgent search for dozens of missing people off Indonesia. A ferry overturned early Sunday morning in 10-foot seas. About 100 people were rescued, but at least 6 were killed and more than 120 are still missing. A fleet of ships and aircraft are involved in the search right now, including underwater drones. Officials remain hopeful that more survivors will be found.
23: Here in the U.S., Wisconsin's Republican candidate for governor is staying in the race after surviving a plane crash into a lake. ABC's Allison Kosick has the details.
24: Running for governor can be a brutal test of endurance, but Wisconsin Congressman Tom Tiffany likely never imagined it would include surviving a plane crash.
25: The gravity of this is probably just hitting me at this point. We're really fortunate that God was looking after us last night.
24: Tiffany says he and pilot Len Boltz were approaching the airport in Wausau when their plane lost power. That's when Boltz told him,
25: "We are going down. Pull your seatbelt tight." About 10 seconds later, we hit the water. We're fortunate the plane didn't flip.
24: After their emergency landing in Lake Wausau, he says they checked on each other, then got out through the passenger side door. The congressman losing his phone, but Boltz had his and called 911. They climbed on top of the plane and waited for help.
25: It was steadily submerging. We finally decided that we should probably leave the plane. And so we began to swim towards the airport.
24: They swam and made it to a sandbar. About 5 minutes later, 2 boats came to their rescue.
25: I can't thank them enough.
24: Tiffany needed a dozen stitches after hitting his head on the dash.
25: All those experiences that we have throughout life mold us, and it just gives me great appreciation to be here another day, to be able to be with my wife and family.
24: His opponent in the governor's race, David Crowley, sent him best wishes. Tiffany says he's grateful for the pilot's experience, including his Air Force training, for making that emergency landing as smooth as possible. Sophie, Hannah.
22: Allison, thanks. A 70-year-old man is recovering after being lost in the Michigan wilderness. A Coast Guard crew hoisting Craig Berg into a helicopter over the weekend. He was injured and dehydrated, but survived 11 days in the Isle Royale National Park. Berg had lost his phone and was rescued after kayakers spotted him in that remote area. His wife says he created an antenna out of broken earphones, connected them to a portable radio to track broadcasts. He's expected to make a full recovery.
0: Crazy.
22: So impressive.
23: When we come back, Celine Dion's big return to the stage.
22: And the nominees with the most nods heading into tonight's Emmy Awards. The Skinny is next.
1: All across America.
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1: Wherever we are.
2: 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It's good to be home.
1: It feels like home. Hi.

0: GMA. It's an invitation to come together.
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0: Brighten your morning.
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0: And the day ahead.
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4: They're obsessed with Chad Powers. Everyone's obsessed with Chad Powers.
5: Chad is hot. He really is a master of disguise.
3: Oh.
5: Stop saying oh.
3: Oh.
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7: 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You could have been sucked into that jet engine like a seagull!
8: 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Before going into harm's way, check your armor first. The Empire will keep coming for us. Be ready to fight.
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18: 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I'm Faith Abube. 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

0: for the skinny and this epic moment. Dani New joins us as we start with Celine Dion wielding the power of love.
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0: It was her first full concert in 6 years after a painful battle with stiff person syndrome. She got emotional on stage as she launched into a 2.5-hour show spanning 29 songs, including her biggest hits.

0: just incredible. Her next show is Wednesday. Her 26th show, Paris Residency, runs through May of next year.
1: And Hannah's going.
0: We're gonna speak that into existence. Can we, please?
2: Yes. All 26. She will be there.
0: Yes. Why not?
2: Next, television's biggest night of the year is tonight.
1: Yes, so exciting. Among the front runners for the Emmy Awards, FX's The Bear in its fourth and final season, up for 8 Emmys, including Outstanding Comedy Series.
0: HBO's hit hospital drama The Pitt is leading the pack with 25 nominations, including Outstanding Drama Series and Noah Wiley for Lead Actor.
2: ABC is tapping all broadcast networks for nominations, including 8 nods for Abbott Elementary, also up for Outstanding Comedy Series.
1: And our parent company Disney's Only Murders in the Building is up for 5 awards, with Martin Short scoring a nomination for Lead Actor.
2: And the night could also bring the first Emmy to 84-year-old Harrison Ford for his role in Shrinking. We know, Star Wars fan here, that would rule.
1: Yeah, he is so good in that show.
2: Yeah, he's just like one of those actors who doesn't really get awards enough, you know? But he's just in all the biggest movies of the last 45 years.
1: Right. So he deserves it.
2: Yeah, we should give him some awards.
0: Long overdue. Next to the celebrity event that played out right here in the Big Apple.
2: America's Ben Shelton, he lost the U.S. Open final to Germany's Alexander Zverev, keeping alive the now 24-year Grand Slam drought for American men's tennis.
1: But there was quite a crowd to see the match, including the New York Knicks' Jalen Brunson there, showing the love for Ben Shelton, and Brad Pitt posing alongside Brazilian soccer legend Ronaldo.
0: The fancy girl from Flushing, Fran Drescher herself, never looked really more at home.
2: And those clever cameramen flashing from 007 on the clock to Pierce Brosnan.
0: That's impressive.
2: Very coordinated.
0: They pulled that together.
2: Very clever. I looked it up. His last James Bond movie, Die Another Day, was 2002. 24 years ago.
1: Wow.
0: I mean, does people watching get better than the U.S. Open?
2: I know.
0: It's some of the best of the best.
2: Tennis is cool, too. Yeah. But whenever they cut the crowd, you're like...
1: Oof. Right. And the Americans really brought it this year, too. Exciting.
2: Yeah, we had 2 in the semifinal. Ruled.
1: Yeah. And finally, to what we never knew about Ringo Starr.
2: And his favorite, butty, which is Liverpool slang for sandwich. He's been eating the same sandwich for decades, apparently, and it's definitely not peanut butter and jelly. It's actually, according to social media page Dominic's Kitchen, cheese on bread, but specifically goat cheese, if you please, on 2 slices of bread, toasted in a pan with butter.
0: Okay, so it's kind of like a grilled cheese.
2: Yeah, with goat cheese.
0: Yeah, he's also showing how to make Weird Al Yankovic's favorite sandwich, a grilled hot dog.
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4: 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In the flood zone, the painstaking search for the missing continues.
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1: 281. Warren Beatty hilariously showed us this football fail back in 1978, and heaven can wait.
0: But in real life, one college player is passing with flying colors, and he just happens to be the oldest player in college football. Right, Danny?
2: Yes, and today he extended that lead a little bit because it's actually his 48th birthday, which he's going to have to celebrate after class and practice.
16: Number 48 is about to do something us old guys wish we could still do.
18: A freshman defensive end wearing number 48.
16: And here we go, it's a big hit.
18: Who actually turns 48 years old today.
21: And how do you feel?
22: I feel good. I mean, I'm sore all the time.
18: Justin Buzzard, a pastor and father of three in California, just made his collegiate debut for the San Jose City College Jaguars.
22: I hadn't hit anyone in a football game in 30 years, so that felt good to do.
18: If you squint for a second, number 63 right there is Justin, 30 years ago during his lone season of college football. However, he redshirted and got injured before he could play in a game. But when stories like these started to pop up recently of other men giving college sports a whirl later in life, one of his boys sent him a video and said, quote, "Dad, you have to do this."
22: I came up with a pro-con list. The pro list was super long. The con list was, what if I got hurt?
18: Thankfully, the folks at San Jose City College were willing to give Justin a shot, and he immediately worked to put on 10 pounds of muscle.
22: Just got home from practice and a little banged up.
18: But about that previously mentioned potential for pain.
22: I mean, I'm just sprinting all the time, so my hamstrings are on fire.
18: Well, 3 weeks into the season, Buzzard is already starting to have an impact. Check out this pass breakup he recorded over the weekend, celebrated with high fives and cheers from teammates less than half his age.
21: What do they call you?
22: A lot of guys just call me Justin. A lot of guys call me Mr. Buzzard.
18: And while Justin says a lot of the practices have been harder than he initially anticipated,
22: at the same time, I've thought, man, I just realized I can do this. I can contribute. I can help our team.
2: By the way, two of his sons are currently playing high school football, and one of them even plays the same position. So Justin says at dinner time, they're all just swapping tips and comparing techniques to use on the gridiron.
1: That must be kind of helpful, actually.
2: Yeah, they can help each other out while they're both competing in football in high school and college at the same time.
1: Right.
0: I love that. What a great story.
2: Yeah, they're an incredible family, and then they have a third son who's running hurdles in college right now, too. So they're all doing different competitive athletic things right now.
1: I was going to say, I wish they were athletic. More news next. Stay with us.
23: All across America.
24: Good morning.
25: Hello.
23: Wherever we are.
24: Welcome home.
25: It's good to be home.
23: It feels like home.

0: GMA. It's an invitation to come together.
1: Happy birthday.
0: Brighten your morning.
2: I'm George, how are you?
0: And the day ahead.
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18: The tech CEO calling for the industry to slow down, that AI could take over the internet in as little as 6 months if safeguards are not put in place.
17: Also this morning, flash flooding across the Northeast, even impacting a half marathon in New Jersey. A look at the damage. Plus, the airline window dispute, the CEO of Ryanair denying.
19: ABC News, I'm Wayne Cabot. What AI guardrails? President Trump saying American tech companies can't let China get the upper hand. This as Anthropic CEO says slow down. ABC Stephen Portnoy.
20: Anthropic CEO Dario Amodei urges fellow executives to pace the growth of their systems, writing of his fear that rogue AI agents could be capable of taking over the entire internet within the next 6 to 12 months.
19: Trump now saying he is in favor of flock cameras, which track the movement of Americans via license plate readers. Florida and Texas have moved to end funding for those cameras. The president not saying if the U.S. is behind Sunday's attack on an Iranian commercial ship that killed a person. Global crude rising to 108 a barrel after the Saudis came under fire by Iran-backed forces. No American Grand Slam this year. Blake Shelton losing to Alexander Zverev at the U.S. Open. He would have been the first black man since Arthur Ashe. This is
17: Anthropic over the weekend saying there needs to be a three-step plan and that government should agree to limit the rate of development amid what he called real dangers. The increased warnings have sparked worries among U.S. lawmakers, but President Trump doesn't seem to share those concerns.
21: This morning, President Trump is pushing back as calls to slow down artificial intelligence grows louder.
22: The concerns that we've heard.
23: But it's going to be more good than bad, but by a lot. Whoever wins AI, and we're leading by a lot. Whoever wins AI wins.
21: The president says he's heard directly from the tech leaders who are raising alarms about the risks of AI. But during his visit to Ireland, he took issue with AI critics and their doomsday predictions.
23: We can put guardrails, we can do this and that, but I think you have a lot of negative forces that are bringing it up that shouldn't be bringing it up, and they're bringing up things that won't happen.
21: Anthropic CEO Dario Amodei released an essay over the weekend insisting the AI industry must slow down the pace. He warned rogue AI agents could be capable of taking over the entire internet within 6 to 12 months. Already this summer, AI agents broke out of their testing environments and hacked outside companies.
24: If we build in the right way, I think the probability of something bad happening is very low. If we build in the wrong way, the probability of something bad happening is very high.
21: Amodei's proposal? Allow outside safety inspectors inside the companies. Get the big AI labs to agree on common rules. Then try to bring China in. His biggest rivals appeared to agree with him. OpenAI's Sam Altman saying, we need to pace the frontier. Elon Musk saying, Dario is right. The researcher who quit Anthropic last week over these same fears says he likes Amodei's plan, but says it will go nowhere without China.
25: This is a substantial step towards what I was talking about, although the one thing it's maybe missing in terms of the current proposal is more engagement with China.
21: China has given no sign it will slow down its AI development. Its top models are considered only months behind America's. Amodei's answer? Stop selling powerful AI chips to China to widen America's lead and then try to strike a deal. House Speaker Mike Johnson saying it's the AI companies, not lawmakers, who are responsible for building a safe product.
0: They need to come together in a meeting with us and sit down and figure out what the right balance is. We cannot put a moratorium on this because China will overlap us.
17: House Minority Leader Hakeem Jeffries has called a meeting of Democrats tomorrow, saying urgent action is needed on AI. Parts of the Northeast are cleaning up from heavy rain Sunday. This was in Westport, Connecticut, where at least 13 people had to be rescued. Up to 7 inches of rain coming down in that area, cutting off roads and soaking neighborhoods. Runner Zach Clark posting this video from a flooded half marathon in a New Jersey suburb. It's unclear if anyone was injured during the race as a result of those conditions. And north of there in Rye, New York, more rescues from flooded areas. Three people were brought to safety, but thankfully no injuries reported. Now let's look ahead with the forecast from ABC's Lee Goldberg. Lee, good morning.
1: Good morning. After a Sunday soaking in the Northeast, we dry out. See on the weather map just some clouds to get rid of, and our attention will turn to the upper Midwest, northern plains, where we could have some flooding rainfall, some showers on the Gulf Coast, and also into the Southwest. That elevated flood threat from northeastern Nebraska all the way into Wisconsin, some of those storms could be gusty as well. See across the country, fire danger high in the West, dry and more comfortable in the Northeast, some showers on the Gulf Coast, and all that big heat still over the South continues for much of the week. That's your forecast. I'm ABC News Senior Meteorologist Lee Goldberg.
17: Lee, thank you. Now to the economy. High fuel prices are putting more pressure on household budgets while millions of Americans have lost access to SNAP benefits. And millions more follow in just a few weeks, raising concerns about access to food. Here's ABC's Allison Kosick.
2: The price of diesel fuel has hit a record of more than $6 a gallon, and farmers in the middle of the harvest season say they're feeling the pain.
4: The machine behind me uses 200 gallons a day.
2: President Trump says the increase is due to the war in Ukraine.
7: We spoke to Mr. Zelensky about it. There are plenty of other targets. Don't hit diesel fuel because that's hurting the world.
2: The U.S. does not import Russian oil, but disruptions to Russia's fuel supply can drive up prices on the global market, including here at home. The price of gas is up more than a dollar from last year at $4.27 a gallon of regular unleaded, according to Gas Buddy. Democratic lawmakers say prices have to come down.
22: We've got to stop this reckless and costly war of choice in Iran, which has skyrocketed gas prices to the highest levels.
2: Last week, the president said he thinks gas won't fall below $2 a gallon until after the midterms. Rising fuel prices come as funding for SNAP benefits could face a shakeup at the end of September unless Congress steps in. Starting October 1st, states will have to pick up 75% of the program's administrative costs, with the funding burden shifting from the federal to the state level. According to the Center on Budget and Policy Priorities, a nonpartisan think tank, nearly 5 million Americans, including more than 1.5 million children, have lost access to SNAP benefits since the GOP-backed bill was signed into law. SNAP officials say much of the decline is due to changes in work requirements. Under the law, the age limit for able-bodied adults without dependents who must meet work requirements was raised from 54 to 64. And exemptions were changed, lowering the qualifying age for dependents from 18 to 14. The House is scheduled to return Monday. Allison Kosick, ABC News, New York.
17: Allison, thank you. Amid the nation's economic concerns, President Trump spent time on social media yesterday calling the White House a dump. He used the word to describe what the executive mansion looked like before the renovations he's made during his second term. The CEO of budget carrier Ryanair is speaking out, contesting a passenger's claim about being partially sucked out of a plane in July. ABC's Gio Benitez covers aviation.
26: The CEO of the airline, where a man alleges he was partially sucked out of a window mid-flight, now disputing the claim. This is the Ryanair plane in July, where you see a blown-out window, an oxygen mask is dangling, and that's passenger Lubisha Karovic, shown with injuries to his neck and shoulder after the window shattered shortly after takeoff on a flight from Greece to Germany. The CEO of Ryanair, Michael O'Leary, now saying he wasn't partially out of the window.
27: He was certainly sucked towards the window,
3: But he didn't get out the window. He wasn't partially out the window. And his wife, who claims that she saved him by hanging onto his feet, was certainly somewhat delusional, given that she was sitting in a seat three rows behind him.
26: This is the second time O'Leary has spoken out on the incident. NTSB Chair Jennifer Homendy previously criticizing him for publicly discussing possible causes before the investigation is complete. Karavich says that he had a seatbelt on during the incident. His wife says she held onto his legs as he was nearly pulled out of the plane, later showing a photo from the day, saying, "This is the picture that someone took. That's the window where my husband was hanging halfway out." The NTSB preliminary report says the window shattered after being struck by fragments from a broken fan blade in the Boeing 737-800's right engine that damaged the fuselage and other parts of the plane. Flight attendants reported hearing and feeling a loud, continuous vibration and seeing a small amount of smoke before the oxygen masks dropped.
5: It is going to induce some level of injury. And that's what is going to be at issue, is to what extent was this passenger injured and impacted and traumatized by. That's what's legally compensable.
6: Gio Benitez, ABC News, New York.
17: Gio, thanks. Well, okay, if you're hungry and you're ready for a really, really big burger, it's time to head to Oklahoma.
18: You have to be really hungry for this one. That's because the T-Rex burger has returned to at least one Wendy's location in the state. So get this, it includes 9 beef patties and 9 pieces of cheese.
17: Whoa, okay, so that location is in Edmond, Oklahoma, but a worker says it will eventually be available statewide. Those winning the T-Rex challenge by finishing it in under 10 minutes will win an unspecified prize, which is said to include a free meal voucher.
18: So apparently this started as a joke when Sports Illustrated supposedly ran a gimmicky ad for an oversized Wendy's sandwich. The ad resulted in hungry readers requesting the burger when visiting a Wendy's. So they did it to themselves.
17: Joke turned very real thing. Yeah, you could split that with like a family of 4.
18: Big time.
17: Yeah. Coming up, Monday Night Football and what Patrick Mahomes and Travis Kelce are saying about Mahomes' big return.
18: Plus, getting hit by a car inside a tattoo parlor. The two men who managed to avoid serious injury.
17: And something else we don't see every day. Corn stalks whipped up by a dust devil. You're watching World News Now.
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36: 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Wendy's family, they hated him.
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43: We're gonna be just like Scream. 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
9: I think Chad Powers just died.
17: Out, we are back with a very close call at a tattoo parlor in LA County. A car plowing into the shop in reverse. Two men standing in the front of plate of the glass window there were knocked down but quickly got up. It's unclear why the vehicle backed into the shop, which is now closed for repairs.
10: Police in Mississippi say they expect more arrests and more charges against suspects in the death of a black woman. Those comments coming with one man already in custody. ABC's Andrew Dimber reports.
18: After a black woman was found in a hanging position behind a tree in Mississippi last month, authorities say a man has now been arrested and that more are expected.
19: This has been ruled a homicide by the medical examiner's office.
18: Police arresting 51-year-old Jacquez Ratcliffe in connection to the death of 29-year-old mother of four, Tayshia Fortune.
19: This is an ongoing investigation in which we also expect to execute more arrest warrants in this case.
18: Police say Ratcliffe had some type of association with Fortune, but not releasing any more details about their alleged relationship. Investigators also not saying how Fortune was killed or what led to her body being found hanging from a tree behind a vacant home, saying releasing that evidence could jeopardize the investigation. The case drawing national attention in a state with a deeply troubled history of lynchings and racial violence. Police say they understand those concerns, but will not speculate about a motive without evidence. The family of Tayshia Fortune telling the Associated Press they spoke with police after the arrest, saying, "I just started crying and told them thank you, thank you, thank you."
20: Fortune's death comes amid two other hanging deaths in Mississippi in less than a year. Authorities have not found a connection between the cases. Andrew Dimbert, ABC News, New York.
17: Andrew, thank you. A strange sight in Texas over the weekend. Check out this whirlwind whipping up dried corn stalks. It will be a hot and windy day again today there.
10: Coming up, the upset at the U.S. Open.
17: But first, the triumphant return 6 years in the making. Celine Dion back on stage. That's next. You're watching World News Now.
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13: Everything else... stops.
0: In the old city of Damascus, I'm James Longman. 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
10: It was just Celine Dion and 30,000 of her closest fans in Paris over the weekend.
17: Her first full concert in 6 years.
30: Oh. And as she kicked off her Paris residency, Celine did not hold back, as you can hear, belting out 29 songs in a triumphant 2.5-hour comeback performance. Here's ABC's Lama Hassan.
31: For the queen of power ballads, the world saw a comeback like no other. The City of Light illuminating as Celine Dion began her residency in a sold-out crowd of 35,000 people. Fans from around the world gathering in Paris to see the long-awaited performances.
32: She's here and we are here to see her. It's their first concert and I'm very excited.
31: A triumphant return, 6 years in the making. Five-time Grammy winner belting out her famous English and French hits once again. With her loyal fans on hand to help. Celine visibly emotional when she ascended on stage.
33: I made a promise. I made a promise to come back and to be back on stage. So here I am.
31: A far cry from where she was back in August 2022, suffering severely from stiff person syndrome.
33: It's like, I know what I want to do.
31: Her documentary showed just how determined she was to get back on stage.
33: If I can't walk, I'll crawl.
35: She didn't shy away from what she'd suffered, and she wanted to inspire the whole audience.
31: Proving a powerhouse singer remains unstoppable.
33: My heart will go on and on.
10: And our hearts will go on for her. And I really want to sing right now, but don't worry, I will spare you the earache. But if you want to hear Celine Dion's unmistakable voice, there will be an encore. She is due back on stage in Paris later this year and in the spring of 2027. Lama Hassan, ABC News, London.
17: Oh, Lama, thanks. And so fun to see her back on that stage.
10: Yes, very therapeutic.
17: Yeah.
10: Coming up, the big return for Patrick Mahomes.
36: All across America.
37: Good morning.
38: Hello.
36: Wherever we are.
38: Welcome. It's good to be home.
36: It feels like home.
38: Hi.

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18: You shouldn't be trying to steal my house.
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25: We're back with sports news now, starting with the biggest sports headline of the weekend.
26: Yeah, unfortunately, it's not great news for the U.S. in men's tennis.
27: Yeah, Germany's Alexander Zverev captured his second Grand Slam title of the year, winning the U.S. Men's Open final, snapping up the $5.5 million prize and foiling Ben Shelton's bid to snag the first men's Grand Slam title in the U.S. in 23 years. But Shelton did make this promise.
28: I'm just getting started, and I'll be back here again. Thank you so much.
27: He made an incredible run to the final, and I'm very confident he will one day.
26: Definitely. Meanwhile, his girlfriend, soccer star Trinity Rodman, was able to play her game in Washington and then race to New York in time to see the end of the match. She has been there through so many of his matches in this U.S. Open. It's been really fun to watch them.
27: And she knows about winning.
26: Oh, yeah, big time.
27: Yeah.
26: Next to the NFL.
27: Sunday's final game was across the Hudson from us at MetLife Stadium, and it had a big upset, guys. Jackson Dart from the Giants threw for three touchdowns, including two to Isaiah Likely, and left the Giants over the Cowboys 28-20. Statement.
25: And tonight on Monday Night Football, Denver visits Kansas City. This marks the return of the Chiefs' Patrick Mahomes from an ACL tear. Hard recovery there. ESPN's Chris Berman spoke with Mahomes and tight end Travis Kelce about the season-altering injury.
28: I was a little banged up at the end of last year, but we're good to go now. So we're here. We're ready to roll.
29: Well, it can't be that simple. Can you confirm that he was hurt, Travis?
30: You were out there. I can confirm because I saw the rehab from the get-go, man. This guy kind of flipped the switch on being determined to get to this point and be as ready as he possibly could. It just set the tone right away on what we needed to do. And I think everybody in the building kind of followed suit after that.
25: Kickoff from KC is at 8:15 p.m. Eastern here on ABC.
27: And now let's check in on our college teams from over the past couple days, starting with my now fifth-ranked Miami Hurricanes, rolled up 856 yards of offense, including this awesome touchdown from Gerard Pringle. They beat Florida A&M 77 to

0: Hit a 33-yard field goal on ESPN's College Game Day to get $1.2 million, which will split with charity. And he gets an immediate hug from who? Oscar winner Matthew McConaughey. All right. And Texas beat Ohio State, too.
1: I met Joel. He was tall, handsome, magnetic. I knew I met the man I'm going to marry. My mom said, Jesus Christ, Caroline, you better not be a cop.
2: He was the family man, devoted father.
3: He was super cop.
1: And then one day, I got a text. I had no idea the lie that he was living.
4: He knew something wasn't right.
1: He had a severe sex addiction.
5: He was clocking in and then going to have sex with people.
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8: Man to man, stay away from my wife.
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21: From ABC News, I'm Wayne Cabot. After a week of warnings from the people creating AI, President Trump downplayed the threat, fearing that America might lose out to China if government controls are put in place. But tech company CEOs agree we need them.
22: Last week, Anthropic researcher Jacob Coxon publicly quit, saying the AI companies are, quote, gambling with our lives, and earnestly believe that AI could kill us all by the end of the decade. The fears over AI manifesting in tests run by developers who found rogue models have figured out how to break free and conduct their own hacks.
21: ABC Stephen Portnoy, White House advisor David Sachs asks why AI creators are asking for control, saying, quote, stop pretending you need anyone else's permission. Stop pretending antitrust law has to be suspended so you can form a cartel. About his promise to pay Americans if control of Congress goes Trump's way.
23: If the Republicans win, as I said, it's $5,000 to all adults in the country, and we can easily handle that because we're taking in so much money.
21: Speaker Johnson saying Congress must authorize that. AAA puts regular gas now at $4.31 on average, diesel at $6.20, raising costs for almost everything. The storm drains were no match for what nature gave the Northeast, 6, 7, 8 inches of rain swamping neighborhoods. A woman who fell out of her wheelchair and ended up floating in the street was one of 20 rescues in Paterson, New Jersey alone. A third measles death in Pennsylvania, 40-year-old woman from Jefferson County who, like the others, was not vaccinated. Not what you want to hear the captain say on a white-knuckle plane ride carrying Congressman and Wisconsin gubernatorial candidate Tom Tiffany.
24: As we went to our final approach, the plane lost power, and Len said to me, we are going down.
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1: Peter Parker couldn't fly this high forever.
2: After a six-week run atop the box office, Spider-Man Brand New Day fell to second place this week, bested in theaters by Practical Magic 2.
3: No magic is stronger than sisterhood.
2: That legacy sequel, starring Nicole Kidman and Sandra Bullock, raked in $30 million to the web-slinger's $8.6 million.
4: What is happening to me?
2: Still, Spider-Man has set the record as the highest-grossing movie in domestic box office history. Meanwhile, in third place, Christopher Nolan's The Odyssey, collecting $8.1 million. Mike Dubusky, ABC News.
1: At a protest outside the Trump Golf Club in Ireland, where the president was at a tournament.
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7: In my heart, I don't think he should be welcomed anywhere. Brain, I know that he doesn't care whether he's welcomed or not, so that's going to make a great deal of difference.
1: Not clear what Trump may have heard outside the club, but inside he was cheered on when he declared to golfers he is ending the tariff on Irish whiskey. Alexander Zverev didn't realize he had won the U.S. Open. Not hearing the chair umpire's announcement in a stadium full of people desperate to see an American champion, he trained himself to tune out the screams for Ben Shelton. The last American men's winner was in 2003. Who is Andy Roddick? Wayne Cabot, ABC News.
8: In New Jersey, runners competing in a half marathon were forced to push through waist-deep water along the course. The race continued despite the conditions. The severe weather also reaching Massachusetts. These drivers in Fall River trying to navigate inundated streets. Officials warning drivers, turn around, don't drown. Meanwhile, in the West, the opposite conditions. Firefighters battling a fast-moving wildfire northwest of Sacramento. The Lucas Fire has scorched more than 4,000 acres, forcing mandatory evacuations. And in the South, millions are bracing for another round of dangerous heat, with feel-like temperatures topping 100 today from Oklahoma City east to Charleston.
9: That heat is expected to last through much of this week. Amazon says it's pausing operations with 21 Air, the operator of the cargo plane that crashed in Miami last week, killing five people. Amazon says the move comes as it reviews the circumstances of the crash. The NTSB says the captain of the plane had only been certified to fly that type of jet since spring. 21 Air says it's confident in its safety procedures. We turn now to oil and gas prices, rising again overnight after several developments in the Middle East. ABC's Karen Hua has the details. Karen, good morning.
10: Hey, Hannah, good morning. The rise of oil prices is not just because of the Middle East. President Trump says recent action by Ukraine is a big reason gas prices have hit a new high. But developments in Saudi Arabia are actually getting the most attention from financial markets right now.
11: This morning, oil prices surging again after Saudi Arabia shut down a key pipeline. Brent crude jumping more than 3% overnight, past $108 a barrel, the highest since May. The Saudis were forced to close their east-west pipeline late last week after a drone attack. That pipeline had allowed shipments of oil via the Red Sea, bypassing the Strait of Hormuz. But now, even the Red Sea is under threat. After Iran-backed Houthi rebels seized a strategic island at the mouth of the Bab al-Mandeb Strait, here at home, regular gas is now averaging $4.31 a gallon, up 16 cents in a week, while diesel has hit a record of $6.20 a gallon.
12: I think they're insanely high. I don't think it's fair right now to the consumers.
11: President Trump blames Ukraine, not the crisis in the Middle East, for causing diesel prices to skyrocket.
13: Mr. Zelensky has to do one thing. He has to stop knocking out diesel fuel in Russia. Let him go after targets, but not diesel fuel, because he's causing a shortage of diesel fuel. This isn't done by the Middle East.
11: Ukraine has been hitting Russian refineries for months, and as a result, Russia has banned diesel exports. The president says he's now asking Ukrainians to stop. Meanwhile, a close call in Ukraine yesterday. A Russian drone struck a train at the border with Poland, just minutes after former British Prime Minister Boris Johnson and European security officials had pulled out of the station. No one was hurt. Ukrainian officials say the diplomat's train was likely the real target. Former CIA Director David Petraeus was on a third train at the station.
10: Now, back in the Middle East, a possible setback in the standoff with Iran. A meeting today between Iran and the Gulf states to discuss the Strait of Hormuz has been called off. There hasn't been a new date set. Sophie?
9: We'll have to wait and see when that is. Karen, thank you. Health officials in Pennsylvania have confirmed a third measles-related death in the state. The Jefferson County coroner says a 40-year-old unvaccinated woman died from complications associated with the disease. More than 670 measles cases have been confirmed in Pennsylvania this year. And nationwide, more than 3,000, the most in 26 years.
4: Turning to football, tonight is the first Monday night game of the regular season, and Chiefs stars Patrick Mahomes and Travis Kelce are back together. They'll face the Broncos, marking the return of Mahomes after last season's knee injury. They spoke with ESPN's Chris Berman.
14: We want to go out there and prove that last year was a fluke, and who else better than playing Monday night against the team that won the division this last year?
15: There's nothing better than a fresh start in the NFL, and it's the kind of stuff that gets you fired up and makes you love the game. I want to keep playing until the wheels fall off, I always say. I still have the desire to go out there and compete, and I still think I can compete at a high level.
4: Later at 7 a.m., Kelce talks about his marriage to Taylor Swift, and Mahomes talks about recovering from his injury with three young kids at home.
9: A lot to look forward to there. Time now for your Monday weather.
16: Good morning. After a Sunday soaking in the Northeast, we dry out. See on the weather map just some clouds to get rid of, and our attention will turn to the upper Midwest, northern plains, where we could have some flooding rainfall, some showers on the Gulf Coast, and also into the Southwest. That elevated flood threat from northeastern Nebraska all the way into Wisconsin, some of those storms could be gusty as well. See across the country, fire danger high in the West, dry and more comfortable in the Northeast, some showers on the Gulf Coast, and all that big heat still over the South continues for much of the week. That's your forecast. I'm ABC News Senior Meteorologist Lee Goldberg.
4: Coming up, a James Bond moment at the U.S. Open.
9: But first, the man who survived in the woods for 11 days by making a radio out of broken earphones.
4: Just incredible. And the tragic death of a woman at the hands of her alleged stalker. Even though she had a restraining order against him, what police are now saying.
17: Across America.
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19: Hello.
17: Wherever we are.
19: Welcome home. 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
16: We're back with a wild scene at the Southern California tattoo parlor. A car slamming through the door, hitting two men who couldn't get out of the way. Both were pushed into a wall and covered in glass and debris, but they managed to walk out with just some bruises.
17: Now to California and the tragic killing of a woman at the hands of her alleged stalker. The case raising questions for law enforcement at both the local and federal level.
18: This morning, a family demanding answers after a California woman was gunned down in a parking lot by a man police say had allegedly stalked her for months. Her mother says the system let her down.
19: She could have been saved. She told police so many times. She called them, but nobody did anything.
18: Video shows the moment 38-year-old Shalini Takur was approached outside this Panera Bread in Sacramento by a man identified as 22-year-old Rohit Rohit. He chases her, then opens fire.
20: It doesn't get any more vicious than that.
18: The sheriff's office says Takur and Rohit were once friends. She worked at IHOP. He was a DoorDash delivery driver, but they say his behavior changed, allegedly making threats and placing an Apple AirTag under the hood of Takur's car, presumably to track her whereabouts. Police say Takur also reported he got a hold of a key to her home and entered while she was sleeping. She obtained a restraining order in May, which police say Rohit violated in July. But our affiliate ABC 10 reports police were not able to find Rohit after he violated the restraining order. Homeland Security also confirms Rohit was in the U.S. illegally, coming from India in 2023. He was arrested by Border Patrol, but was released.
21: That was a normal process, especially because he was coming from India. If he had been coming from Mexico, it would be something else. But he was coming so far away that usually what they do is release them and allow them to go to court.
17: Police say after the shooting, Rohit died by suicide. His immigration status was not immediately clear. Officials say he had no known criminal history in the area.
16: A 70-year-old man is recovering after surviving in the woods of Michigan for 11 days. Craig Berg was lifted into a Coast Guard helicopter over the weekend after being located by kayakers in a remote island in Lake Superior. His family says Berg lost his wallet and phone, so he used broken earphones as an antenna to connect to a portable radio and track broadcasts. Berg was too dehydrated to eat, but he managed to walk to meet his rescuers after a week-long search.
17: Coming up, the video as airline passengers face severe turbulence.
16: Also ahead, we hear from the congressman who survived his plane crash landing into a lake.
22: What's the most honored and awarded streaming news program?
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24: 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In the flood zone, the painstaking search for the missing continues.
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27: And everyone's going.
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27: Because once the game starts.
31: Let's go. You better get on that bus.
32: What do you mean?
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27: Everything else stops.
17: You can hear those screams. We are backed with panicked passengers on this flight, hit by severe turbulence. One woman calling the Turkish Airlines flight to Tunisia absolutely terrifying. She says the plane started to plummet during a third landing attempt. It finally landed after diverting to an airport about 60 miles from its original destination.
16: Back in this country, a member of Congress running for governor survived a plane crash landing into a lake. Here's ABC's Allison Kosick.
18: Running for governor can be a brutal test of endurance. But Wisconsin Congressman Tom Tiffany likely never imagined it would include surviving a plane crash.
34: The gravity of this is probably just hitting me at this point. We're really fortunate that God was looking after us last night.
18: Tiffany says he and pilot Len Boltz were approaching the airport in Wausau when their plane lost power. That's when Boltz told him,
34: "We are going down. Pull your seatbelt tight." About 10 seconds later, we hit the water. We're fortunate the plane didn't flip.
18: After their emergency landing in Lake Wausau, he says they checked on each other, then got out through the passenger side door. The congressman losing his phone, but Boltz had his and called 911. They climbed on top of the plane and waited for help.
34: It was steadily submerging. We finally decided that we should probably leave the plane. And so we began to swim towards the airport.
18: They swam and made it to a sandbar. About 5 minutes later, two boats came to their rescue.
34: I can't thank them enough.
18: Tiffany needed a dozen stitches after hitting his head on the dash.
34: All those experiences that we have throughout life mold us, and it just gives me great appreciation to be here another day, to be able to be with my wife and family.
16: His opponent in the governor's race, David Crowley, sent him best wishes. Tiffany says he's grateful for the pilot's experience, including his Air Force training, for making that emergency landing as smooth as possible. Sophie, Hannah,
17: Allison, thank you. A dramatic escape from this police car in Texas. A 6'7", 260-pound handcuffed assault suspect kicked out the window while the car was moving. He eventually makes it out, but officials in Houston County say a deputy chased him down and used a taser to capture him.
16: Coming up, a message from Celine Dion to her fans.
17: Plus, meet the 11-year-old who's already started her own fashion brand.
35: All across America.
36: Good morning.
37: Hello.
35: Wherever we are.
37: Welcome home. It's good to be home.
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0: was the last time we dropped our things and went. Woke up somewhere that we both never been. Growing up doesn't mean
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18: Time to check the pulse. We begin with a surprise victory at the U.S. Open.
19: Yeah, it was the last moment of the tournament. Germany's Alexander Zverev winning that final point, but he didn't realize that he'd won. He only started celebrating after seeing a signal from his coaches. He says his mistake of not knowing what the score was helped him avoid getting nervous at the end.
18: Actor Pierce Brosnan was among those watching. The former James Bond was shown 7 minutes into the match. 007, get it? Also in attendance, 62-year-old Brad Pitt with his girlfriend Inez de Ramon.
19: On Sunday Night Football, Jackson Dart threw three touchdowns as the Giants beat the Cowboys 28-20. It was John Harbaugh's debut as Giants coach. He called the win really special.
18: Next, Celine Dion's triumphant return to the stage.
19: Yeah, the 58-year-old music legend belting out 29 songs over the weekend in Paris. Her first concert in 6 years after her battle with the rare neurological condition, stiff person syndrome. She cried several times while thanking her fans.
20: I am everything I am because you loved me.
19: About 30,000 fans certainly did. She's back on stage Wednesday. Mm. Next, a fashion maven, just 11 years old.
18: Brooke Sumpter is one of the youngest designers ever to showcase at New York Fashion Week. She's also the first minor to design a fashion collection for American Girl. Her Cherry Blossom Couture is a high fashion line featuring four outfits.
21: It was very, like, fun. It was, like, unbelievable because, like, I didn't think that I would create dolls, like, especially American Girl doll, like, one of the biggest dolls in, like, ever. I'm already seeing, like, kids at my school ask me, like, oh, how did it feel? Or, oh, my God, you made your own dolls.
18: Brooke has been sewing on her own since she was 5. And finally, a reminder to slow down now that school is back in session.
19: Yeah, watch this car speeding towards a crosswalk in Las Vegas. That crossing guard being called a hero for protecting those kids.
18: Headlines next.
22: I met Joel. He was tall, handsome, magnetic. I knew I met the man I'm going to marry. My mom said, Jesus Christ, Caroline, you better not be a cop.
23: He was the family man, devoted father.
24: He was super cop.
22: And then one day, I got a text. I had no idea the lie that he was living.
25: He knew something wasn't right.
22: He had a severe sex addiction.
26: He was clocking in and then going to have sex with people.
25: In his cop car while on duty.
27: Who did you have sex with? Why can't you just be honest?
28: I am being honest.
22: I was shocked my dad could do something so stupid. Banging on the door.
29: Man to man, stay away from my wife.
30: You're throwing your family away over this.
22: He looked at me and said, if I were in your shoes, I'd run.
25: And then things got really bad.
22: It was a betrayal that is just another level.
4: Betrayal. Dirty secrets.
0: All across America.
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0: Wherever we are.
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0: It feels like home.
32: Oh, yeah. Like a river connects
33: 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This thank you.
32: Man, it's good to be home.
0: GMA. It's an invitation to come together.
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18: Checking more top stories, President Trump apparently isn't buying into all the doomsday predictions about artificial intelligence. He told reporters the industry may need safety guardrails, but he said AI technology offers more good than bad.
19: At least 76 people have died after a ferry caught fire in the Philippines. The cause is under investigation. More than a dozen people remain missing.
18: Oil and gas prices are rising after Iran-backed Houthi rebels reportedly seized more islands in the Red Sea. AAA says the price of gas has jumped 16 cents in the last week. President Trump blames Ukrainian attacks in Russia for causing diesel prices to jump.
19: The president says the $5,000 payment he's offered to all American adults if Republicans win the November elections will, quote, happen 100%. House Speaker Mike Johnson acknowledges Congress will need to approve.
18: Today's weather, storms from the southwest up to the Great Lakes, more rain and dangerous heat from Texas to Florida, clear in the northeast.
19: And finally, you're never too old.
18: Even on the football field, here's Danny New.
6: Number 48.
7: A freshman defensive end wearing number 48.
6: And here we go, it's a big hit.
7: Who actually turns 48 years old today.
8: And how do you feel?
9: I feel good. I mean, I'm sore all the time.
7: Justin Buzzard, a pastor and father of three in California, just made his collegiate debut for the San Jose City College Jaguars.
9: I hadn't hit anyone in a football game in 30 years, so that felt good to do.
7: If you squint for a second, number 63 right there is Justin, 30 years ago during his lone season of college football. However, he redshirted and got injured before he could play in a game. But when stories like these started to pop up recently of other men giving college sports a whirl later in life, one of his boys sent him a video and said, quote, Dad, you have to do this.
9: I came up with a pro-con list. The pro list was super long. The con list was, what if I got hurt?
7: Thankfully, the folks at San Jose City College were willing to give Justin a shot, and he immediately worked to put on 10 pounds of muscle.
9: Just got home from practice and a little banged up.
7: But about that previously mentioned potential for pain.
9: I mean, I'm just sprinting all the time, so my hamstrings are on fire.
7: Well, 3 weeks into the season, Buzzard is already starting to have an impact. Check out this pass breakup he recorded over the weekend, celebrated with high fives and cheers from teammates less than half his age.
8: What do they call you?
9: A lot of guys just call me Justin. A lot of guys call me Mr. Buzzard.
7: And while Justin says a lot of the practices have been harder than he initially anticipated,
9: at the same time, I just realized I can do this.
7: And by the way, guys, two of his sons are currently playing high school football, and one of them even plays the same position. So Justin says they are sharing techniques all the time.
18: Love it. That's your Good Morning America First Love.
19: Have a great day.
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18: On Good Morning America First Look, President Trump dismisses the urgent calls to slow down artificial intelligence, even as industry leaders warn of serious risks. Storms trigger floods, swamping cars, and these half-marathon runners. Oil and gas prices rising again overnight amid turmoil in the Middle East. But now, why President Trump is blaming Ukraine for record high...
8: ABC News, I'm Wayne Cabot. AAA puts regular gas now at $4.31 on average, diesel at $6.20, raising costs for almost everything. Global oil higher again, $1.08, as attacks by Iran's proxies forced the Saudis to shut down a key oil pipeline. But as far as President Trump is concerned...
9: President is blaming global diesel shortages on Ukraine's attacks on Russian oil production sites. Trump is telling Ukraine's President Zelensky to stop those strikes, which have caused shortages in Russia. Trump not mentioning a Russian drone attack on a train at Ukraine's border with Poland. Passengers evacuating before the strike.
8: ABC's Marcus Moore asked if the U.S. is behind Sunday's attack on an Iranian oil tanker. Trump said, I don't want to say. He did say AI guardrails are secondary to ensuring China doesn't win. House Speaker Johnson says Congress has to approve Trump's $5,000 offer to all adults payable if Republicans win Congress. Trump says it will happen.
1: Artificial intelligence grows louder.
2: The concerns that we've heard.
10: But it's going to be more good than bad, but by a lot. Whoever wins AI, and we're leading by a lot. Whoever wins, AI wins.
1: The president says he's heard directly from the tech leaders who are raising alarms about the risks of AI. But during his visit to Ireland, he took issue with AI critics and their doomsday predictions.
10: We can put guardrails, we can do this and that, but I think you have a lot of negative forces that are bringing it up that shouldn't be bringing it up, and they're bringing up things that won't happen.
1: Anthropic CEO Dario Amodei released an essay over the weekend insisting the AI industry must slow down the pace. He warned rogue AI agents could be capable of taking over the entire internet within 6 to 12 months. Already this summer, AI agents broke out of their testing environments and hacked outside companies.
11: If we build in the right way, I think the probability of something bad happening is very low. If we build in the wrong way, the probability of something bad happening is very high.
1: Amodei's proposal? Allow outside safety inspectors inside the companies. Get the big AI labs to agree on common rules. Then try to bring China in. His biggest rivals appeared to agree with him. OpenAI's Sam Altman saying, we need to pace the frontier. Elon Musk saying, Dario is right. The researcher who quit Anthropic last week over these same fears says he likes Amodei's plan, but says it will go nowhere without China.
12: This is a substantial step towards what I was talking about, although the one thing it's maybe missing in terms of the current proposal is more engagement with China.
1: China has given no sign it will slow down its AI development. Its top models are considered only months behind America's. Amodei's answer? Stop selling powerful AI chips to China to widen America's lead and then try to strike a deal. House Speaker Mike Johnson saying it's the AI companies, not lawmakers, who are responsible for building a safe product.
13: They need to come together in a meeting with us and sit down and figure out what the right balance is. We cannot put a moratorium on this because China will overlap us.
18: House Minority Leader Hakeem Jeffries has called a meeting of Democrats tomorrow, saying urgent action is needed on AI. Turning to the weather, from fires in the west to flooding in the east. The new work week begins with millions of Americans facing extreme conditions.
1: Powerful storms unleashing dangerous flash floods across the Northeast.
14: It's bad. Most of the roads are just completely drenched in water.
1: In Rye, New York, three people rescued from this car, climbing onto the roof as floodwaters rose. Water rushing through Westport, Connecticut after several inches of rain. Video from above showing the extent of the flooding, homes surrounded, streets swamped. More than a dozen people had to be pulled to safety.
15: It's absolutely flooded in chaos right now.
1: In Fairfield, this softball field looking more like a river.
16: This is nuts.
1: In New Jersey, runners competing in a half marathon were forced to push through waist-deep water along the course. The race continued despite the conditions. The severe weather also reaching Massachusetts. These drivers in Fall River trying to navigate inundated streets. Officials warning drivers, turn around, don't drown. Meanwhile, in the west, the opposite conditions. Firefighters battling a fast-moving wildfire northwest of Sacramento. The Lucas Fire has scorched more than 4,000 acres, forcing mandatory evacuations. And in the south, millions are bracing for another round of dangerous heat, with feel-like temperatures topping 100 today from Oklahoma City east to Charleston.
18: That heat is expected to last through much of this week. Amazon says it's pausing operations with 21 Air, the operator of the cargo plane that crashed in Miami last week, killing five people. Amazon says the move comes as it reviews the circumstances of the crash. The NTSB says the captain of the plane had only been certified to fly that type of jet since spring. 21 Air says it's confident in its safety procedures. We turn now to oil and gas prices, rising again overnight after several developments in the Middle East. ABC's Karen Hua has the details. Karen, good morning.
20: Hey, Hannah, good morning. The rise of oil prices is not just because of the Middle East. President Trump says recent action by Ukraine is a big reason gas prices have hit a new high. But developments in Saudi Arabia are actually getting the most attention from financial markets right now. This morning, oil prices surging again after Saudi Arabia shut down a key pipeline. Brent crude jumping more than 3% overnight, past $108 a barrel, the highest since May. The Saudis were forced to close their east-west pipeline late last week after a drone attack. That pipeline had allowed shipments of oil via the Red Sea, bypassing the Strait of Hormuz. But now, even the Red Sea is under threat. After Iran-backed Houthi rebels seized a strategic island at the mouth of the Bab al-Mandeb Strait, here at home, regular gas is now averaging $4.31 a gallon, up 16 cents in a week, while diesel has hit a record of $6.20 a gallon.
2: I think they're insanely high, insanely high. I don't think it's fair right now to the consumers.
20: President Trump blames Ukraine, not the crisis in the Middle East, for causing diesel prices to skyrocket.
4: Mr. Zelensky has to do one thing. He has to stop knocking out diesel fuel in Russia. Let him go after targets, but not diesel fuel, because he's causing a shortage of diesel fuel. This isn't done by the Middle East.
20: Ukraine has been hitting Russian refineries for months, and as a result, Russia has banned diesel exports. The president says he's now asking Ukrainians to stop. Meanwhile, a close call in Ukraine yesterday. A Russian drone struck a train at the border with Poland, just minutes after former British Prime Minister Boris Johnson and European security officials had pulled out of the station. No one was hurt. Ukrainian officials say the diplomat's train was likely the real target. Former CIA director David Petraeus was on a third train at the station. Now, back in the Middle East, a possible setback in the standoff with Iran. A meeting today between Iran and the Gulf states to discuss the Strait of Hormuz has been called off. There hasn't been a new date set. Sophie?
21: We'll have to wait and see when that is. Karen, thank you. Health officials in Pennsylvania have confirmed a third measles-related death in the state. The Jefferson County coroner says a 40-year-old unvaccinated woman died from complications associated with the disease. More than 670 measles cases have been confirmed in Pennsylvania this year, and nationwide, more than 3,000, the most in 26 years.
22: Turning to football, tonight is the first Monday night game of the regular season, and Chiefs stars Patrick Mahomes and Travis Kelce are back together. They'll face the Broncos, marking the return of Mahomes after last season's knee injury. They spoke with ESPN's Chris Berman.
23: We want to go out there and prove that last year was a fluke, and who else better than playing Monday night against the team that won the division this last year?
24: There's nothing better than a fresh start in the NFL, and it's the kind of stuff that gets you fired up and makes you love the game. I want to keep playing until the wheels fall off, I always say. I still have the desire to go out there and compete, and I still think I can compete at a high level.
22: Later at 7 a.m., Kelce talks about his marriage to Taylor Swift, and Mahomes talks about recovering from his injury with three young kids at home.
21: A lot to look forward to there. Time now for your Monday weather.
25: Good morning. After a Sunday soaking in the Northeast, we dry out. See on the weather map just some clouds to get rid of, and our attention will turn to the upper Midwest, northern plains, where we could have some flooding rainfall, some showers on the Gulf Coast, and also into the Southwest. That elevated flood threat from northeastern Nebraska all the way into Wisconsin, some of those storms could be gusty as well. See across the country, fire danger high in the West, dry and more comfortable in the Northeast, some showers on the Gulf Coast, and all that big heat still over the South continues for much of the week. That's your forecast. I'm ABC News Senior Meteorologist Lee Goldberg.
22: Coming up, a James Bond moment at the U.S. Open.
21: But first, the man who survived in the woods for 11 days by making a radio out of broken earphones.
22: Just incredible. And the tragic death of a woman at the hands of her alleged stalker. Even though she had a restraining order against him, what police are now saying.
26: Across America.
27: Good morning.
28: Hello.
26: Wherever we are.
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18: I'm Selena Wang in Beijing for the historic Trump-Xi Summit. Wherever the story is, we'll take you there. 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
19: We're back with a wild scene at the Southern California tattoo parlor. A car slamming through the door, hitting two men who couldn't get out of the way. Both were pushed into a wall and covered in glass and debris, but they managed to walk out with just some bruises.
20: Now to California and the tragic killing of a woman at the hands of her alleged stalker. The case raising questions for law enforcement at both the local and federal level.
21: This morning, a family demanding answers after a California woman was gunned down in a parking lot by a man police say had allegedly stalked her for months. Her mother says the system let her down.
22: She could have been saved. She told police so many times. She called them, but nobody did anything.
21: Video shows the moment 38-year-old Shalini Tucker was approached outside this Panera Bread in Sacramento by a man identified as 22-year-old Rohit Rohit. He chases her, then opens fire.
23: It doesn't get any more vicious than that.
21: The sheriff's office says Tucker and Rohit were once friends. She worked at IHOP. He was a DoorDash delivery driver, but they say his behavior changed, allegedly making threats and placing an Apple AirTag under the hood of Tucker's car, presumably to track her whereabouts. Police say Tucker also reported he got a hold of a key to her home and entered while she was sleeping. She obtained a restraining order in May, which police say Rohit violated in July. But our affiliate ABC 10 reports police were not able to find Rohit after he violated the restraining order. Homeland Security also confirms Rohit was in the U.S. illegally, coming from India in 2023. He was arrested by Border Patrol, but was released.
24: That was a normal process, especially because he was coming from India. If he had been coming from Mexico, it would be something else. But he was coming so far away that usually what they do is release them and allow them to go to court.
21: Police say after the shooting, Rohit died by suicide. His immigration status was not immediately clear. Officials say he had no known criminal history in the area.
19: A 70-year-old man is recovering after surviving in the woods of Michigan for 11 days. Craig Berg was lifted into a Coast Guard helicopter over the weekend after being located by kayakers in a remote island in Lake Superior. His family says Berg lost his wallet and phone, so he used broken earphones as an antenna to connect to a portable radio and track broadcasts. Berg was too dehydrated to eat, but he managed to walk to meet his rescuers after a week-long search.
21: Coming up, the video as airline passengers face severe turbulence.
19: Also ahead, we hear from the congressman who survived his plane crash landing into a lake.
0: All across America.
25: Good morning.
26: Hello.
0: Wherever we are.
26: Welcome home. It's good to be home.
0: It feels like home.
27: Hi. When's the last time we dropped our things and went? Woke up somewhere that we both never been.
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0: in your morning.
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6: All right, let's go, come on.
7: Let's go. Super Bowl 61 is coming.
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7: And everyone's going.
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12: Let's go.
7: Because once the game starts.
13: Let's go. You better get on that bus.
14: Hi, Jimmy.
15: Well, don't just stand there. Are
7: you ready? Everything else stops.
16: You shouldn't be trying to steal my house.
17: I live here. Police is on the way.
16: No, you don't.
17: Police is on the way.
18: And that's when the squatter standoff started.
16: Get out of my house.
19: I realized that we really had a squatter on our hands.
20: I literally lost my...
21: I have seen every scam in the book, I thought.
22: That's something that never, like, leaves you.
19: Get the out of our house.
23: We help.
24: You can hear those screams. We are backed with panicked passengers on this flight, hit by severe turbulence. One woman calling the Turkish Airlines flight to Tunisia absolutely terrifying. She says the plane started to plummet during a third landing attempt. It finally landed after diverting to an airport about 60 miles from its original destination.
25: Back in this country, a member of Congress running for governor survived a plane crash landing into a lake. Here's ABC's Allison Kosick.
26: Running for governor can be a brutal test of endurance. But Wisconsin Congressman Tom Tiffany likely never imagined it would include surviving a plane crash.
27: The gravity of this is probably just hitting me at this point. We're really fortunate that God was looking after us last night.
26: Tiffany says he and pilot Len Boltz were approaching the airport in Wausau when their plane lost power. That's when Boltz told him,
27: "We are going down. Pull your seatbelt tight." About 10 seconds later, we hit the water. We're fortunate the plane didn't flip.
26: After their emergency landing in Lake Wausau, he says they checked on each other, then got out through the passenger side door. The congressman losing his phone, but Boltz had his and called 911. They climbed on top of the plane and waited for help.
27: It was steadily submerging. We finally decided that we should probably leave the plane. And so we began to swim towards the airport.
26: They swam and made it to a sandbar. About 5 minutes later, two boats came to their rescue.
27: I can't thank them enough.
26: Tiffany needed a dozen stitches after hitting his head on the dash.
27: All those experiences that we have throughout life mold us, and it just gives me great appreciation to be here another day, to be able to be with my wife and family.
24: His opponent in the governor's race, David Crowley, sent him best wishes. Tiffany says he's grateful for the pilot's experience, including his Air Force training, for making that emergency landing as smooth as possible. Sophie, Hannah,
23: Allison, thank you. A dramatic escape from this police car in Texas. A 6'7", 260-pound handcuffed assault suspect kicked out the window while the car was moving. He eventually makes it out, but officials in Houston County say a deputy chased him down and used a taser to capture him.
24: Coming up, a message from Celine Dion to her fans.
23: Plus, meet the 11-year-old who's already started her own fashion brand.
0: All across America.
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13: Time to check the pulse. We begin with a surprise victory at the U.S. Open.
14: Yeah, it was the last moment of the tournament. Germany's Alexander Zverev winning that final point, but he didn't realize that he'd won. He only started celebrating after seeing a signal from his coaches. He says his mistake of not knowing what the score was helped him avoid getting nervous at the end.
13: Actor Pierce Brosnan was among those watching. The former James Bond was shown 7 minutes into the match. 007, get it? Also in attendance, 62-year-old Brad Pitt with his girlfriend Inez de Ramon. On Sunday Night Football, Jackson Dart threw 3 touchdowns as the Giants beat the Cowboys 28-20. It was John Harbaugh's debut as Giants coach. He called the win really special.
15: Next, Celine Dion's triumphant return to the stage.
13: Yeah, the 58-year-old music legend belting out 29 songs over the weekend in Paris. Her first concert in 6 years after her battle with the rare neurological condition, stiff person syndrome. She cried several times while thanking her fans.
16: I am everything I am because you loved me.
13: About 30,000 fans certainly did. She's back on stage Wednesday. Next, a fashion maven who's just 11 years old.
15: Brooke Sumpter is one of the youngest designers ever to showcase at New York Fashion Week. She's also the first minor to design a fashion collection for American Girl. Her Cherry Blossom Couture is a high fashion line featuring 4 outfits.
17: It was very, like, fun. It was, like, unbelievable because, like, I didn't think that I would create dolls, like, especially American Girl doll, like, one of the biggest dolls in, like, ever. I'm already seeing, like, kids at my school ask me, like, oh, how did it feel? Or, oh, my God, you made your own dolls.
15: Brooke has been sewing on her own since she was 5. And finally, a reminder to slow down now that school is back in session.
13: Yeah, watch this car speeding towards a crosswalk in Las Vegas. That crossing guard being called a hero for protecting those kids.
15: Headlines next.
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18: 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In the flood zone, the painstaking search for the missing continues.
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18: Chaos breaks out. 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
22: And everyone's going.
24: Okay, let's go.
25: Come on, let's go.
26: Let's go.
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22: Because once the game starts.
27: Let's go. You better get on that bus.
28: Hi, Jimmy.
29: Well, don't just stand there. Are
22: you ready? Everything else stops.
15: More top stories. President Trump apparently isn't buying into all the doomsday predictions about artificial intelligence. He told reporters the industry may need safety guardrails, but he said AI technology offers more good than bad.
14: At least 76 people have died after a ferry caught fire in the Philippines. The cause is under investigation. More than a dozen people remain missing.
15: Oil and gas prices are rising after Iran-backed Houthi rebels reportedly seized more islands in the Red Sea. AAA says the price of gas has jumped 16 cents in the last week. President Trump blames Ukrainian attacks in Russia for causing diesel prices to jump.
14: The president says the $5,000 payment he's offered to all American adults if Republicans win the November elections will, quote, happen 100%. House Speaker Mike Johnson acknowledges Congress will need to approve.
15: Today's weather, storms from the southwest up to the Great Lakes, more rain and dangerous heat from Texas to Florida, clear in the northeast.
14: And finally, you're never too old.
15: Even on the

0: Jose City College Jaguars.
1: I hadn't hit anyone in a football game in 30 years, so that felt good to do.
0: If you squint for a second, number 63 right there is Justin, 30 years ago during his lone season of college football. However, he redshirted and got injured before he could play in a game. But when stories like these started to pop up recently of other men giving college sports a whirl later in life, one of his boys sent him a video and said, quote, "Dad, you have to do this."
1: I came up with a pro-con list. The pro list was super long. The con list was, what if I got hurt?
0: Thankfully, the folks at San Jose City College were willing to give Justin a shot, and he immediately worked to put on 10 pounds of muscle.
1: Just got home from practice and a little banged up.
0: But about that previously mentioned potential for pain.
1: I mean, I'm just sprinting all the time, so my hamstrings are on fire.
0: Well, 3 weeks into the season, Buzzard is already starting to have an impact. Check out this pass breakup he recorded over the weekend, celebrated with high fives and cheers from teammates less than half his age.
2: What do they call you?
1: A lot of guys just call me Justin. A lot of guys call me Mr. Buzzard.
0: And while Justin says a lot of the practices have been harder than he initially anticipated,
1: at the same time, I've thought, man, I just realized I can do this.
0: And by the way, guys, two of his sons are currently playing high school football, and one of them even plays the same position. So Justin says they are sharing techniques all the time.
3: Love it. That's your Good Morning America First Love. Have a great day.
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5: From ABC News, I'm Sherry Preston. Driving around could be even more expensive soon. Gas prices nationwide already averaging just over $4.26 a gallon for regular, according to Gas Buddy. Oil prices overnight, though, jumping again. Brent crude trading around $108 a barrel. Here's ABC's Lama Hassan.
6: Iran-backed Houthi rebels threatening another vital shipping route in the Middle East. With the Strait of Hormuz, that other vital shipping lane effectively closed down for more than 6 months. This amid growing concerns in the region as the critical east-west oil pipeline in Saudi was forced to shut down as a precautionary measure after multiple drone attacks by another Iranian-backed group in Iraq.
5: Fresh warnings about the potential of AI running amok and what we should be doing right now. Here's ABC national correspondent Stephen Portnoy.
7: The world's leading tech execs joining chorus of concern about AI. The men atop such firms as SpaceX, Google, and OpenAI, all rivals who've raced to create models that work faster than any human, all now saying they agree it's time to slow down the development of artificial intelligence. Anthropic CEO Dario Amodei urges fellow executives to pace the growth of their systems, writing of his fear that rogue AI agents could be capable of taking over the entire internet within the next 6 to 12 months.
5: One person not as concerned, President Trump.
8: You know, it's going to be more good than bad, but by a lot.
3: And I've said it from the
8: beginning. Whoever wins AI, and we're leading by a lot. Whoever wins AI wins.
5: Another federal judge has ordered a freeze on the president's order limiting mail-in balloting. The Supreme Court already considering the case after an earlier ruling. At the U.S. Open, hopes for the first American men's winner in more than two decades, ending after four sets. Ben Shelton speaking after his loss.
9: I'm just getting started, and I'll be back here again. Thank you so much.
5: You're listening to ABC News.
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5: A Wisconsin congressman running for governor of the state suddenly finding himself heading for a plane crash. Tom Tiffany says he was on a small plane after an event when something went very wrong.
12: As we went to our final approach, the plane lost power. And Len said to me, we are going down pull your

0: seatbelt tight.
1: Taking it very calm there, he did pull his seatbelt tight. They hit the Lake Wausau and then had to start swimming. Two boats rescued them. The Northeast wringing itself out after some torrential rain on Sunday, setting off flash flooding. ABC's Perry Russum.
2: Authorities warning people to stay off the roads, closing down streets and urging extreme caution.
3: This is nuts.
2: In New Jersey, this group running a half marathon in Paramus caught off guard by the fast-moving flood. In the city of Paterson, the mayor says at least 15 people there rescued from dangerous conditions.
4: It's bad. You can't make it to work because most of the roads are just completely drenched in water.
1: Several inches of rain falling in a matter of hours. Health officials in Pennsylvania now confirming a third measles-related death in the state. The coroner in Jefferson County says a 40-year-old woman who was not vaccinated died from complications associated with measles. The first week of the NFL season wraps up tonight with the Broncos visiting the Kansas City Chiefs. Get this. Fans have been at Arrowhead Stadium for several hours already. I'm Sherry Preston, ABC News.
5: In New Jersey, runners competing in a half marathon were forced to push through waist-deep water along the course. The race continued despite the conditions. The severe weather also reaching Massachusetts. These drivers in Fall River trying to navigate inundated streets. Officials warning drivers, turn around, don't drown. Meanwhile, in the West, the opposite conditions. Firefighters battling a fast-moving wildfire northwest of Sacramento. The Lucas Fire has scorched more than 4,000 acres, forcing mandatory evacuations. And in the South, millions are bracing for another round of dangerous heat, with feel-like temperatures topping 100 today from Oklahoma City east to Charleston.
6: That heat is expected to last through much of this week.
7: Amazon says it's pausing operations with 21 Air, the operator of the cargo plane that crashed in Miami last week, killing five people. Amazon says the move comes as it reviews the circumstances of the crash. The NTSB says the captain of the plane had only been certified to fly that type of jet since spring. 21 Air says it's confident in its safety procedures.
6: We turn now to oil and gas prices, rising again overnight after several developments in the Middle East. ABC's Karen Hua has the details. Karen, good morning.
8: Hey, Hannah, good morning. The rise of oil prices is not just because of the Middle East. President Trump says recent action by Ukraine is a big reason gas prices have hit a new high. But developments in Saudi Arabia are actually getting the most attention from financial markets right now.
9: This morning, oil prices surging again after Saudi Arabia shut down a key pipeline. Brent crude jumping more than 3% overnight, past $108 a barrel, the highest since May. The Saudis were forced to close their east-west pipeline late last week after a drone attack. That pipeline had allowed shipments of oil via the Red Sea, bypassing the Strait of Hormuz. But now even the Red Sea is under threat. After Iran-backed Houthi rebels seized a strategic island at the mouth of the Bab al-Mandeb Strait, here at home, regular gas is now averaging $4.31 a gallon, up 16 cents in a week, while diesel has hit a record of $6.20 a gallon.
10: I think they're insanely high. I don't think it's fair right now to the consumers.
9: President Trump blames Ukraine, not the crisis in the Middle East, for causing diesel prices to skyrocket.
11: Mr. Zelensky has to do one thing. He has to stop knocking out diesel fuel in Russia. Let him go after targets, but not diesel fuel, because he's causing a shortage of diesel fuel. This isn't done by the Middle East.
9: Ukraine has been hitting Russian refineries for months, and as a result, Russia has banned diesel exports. The president says he's now asking Ukrainians to stop. Meanwhile, a close call in Ukraine yesterday. A Russian drone struck a train at the border with Poland, just minutes after former British Prime Minister Boris Johnson and European security officials had pulled out of the station. No one was hurt. Ukrainian officials say the diplomat's train was likely the real target. Former CIA Director David Petraeus was on a third train at the station.
8: Now, back in the Middle East, a possible setback in the standoff with Iran. A meeting today between Iran and the Gulf states to discuss the Strait of Hormuz has been called off. There hasn't been a new date set. Sophie?
7: We'll have to wait and see when that is. Karen, thank you. Health officials in Pennsylvania have confirmed a third measles-related death in the state. The Jefferson County coroner says a 40-year-old unvaccinated woman died from complications associated with the disease. More than 670 measles cases have been confirmed in Pennsylvania this year. And nationwide, more than 3,000, the most in 26 years.
6: Turning to football, tonight is the first Monday night game of the regular season, and Chiefs stars Patrick Mahomes and Travis Kelce are back together. They'll face the Broncos, marking the return of Mahomes after last season's knee injury. They spoke with ESPN's Chris Berman.
0: We want to go out there and prove that last year was a fluke, and who else better than playing Monday night against the team that won the division this last year?
12: There's nothing better than a fresh start in the NFL, and it's the kind of stuff that gets you fired up and makes you love the game. I want to keep playing until the wheels fall off, I always say. I still have the desire to go out there and compete, and I still think I can compete at a high level.
6: Later at 7 a.m., Kelce talks about his marriage to Taylor Swift, and Mahomes talks about recovering from his injury with three young kids at home.
7: A lot to look forward to there. Time now for your Monday weather.
13: Good morning. After a Sunday soaking in the Northeast, we dry out. See on the weather map, just some clouds to get rid of, and our attention will turn to the upper Midwest, northern plains, where we could have some flooding rainfall, some showers on the Gulf Coast, and also into the Southwest. That elevated flood threat from northeastern Nebraska all the way into Wisconsin, some of those storms could be gusty as well. See across the country, fire danger high in the West, dry and more comfortable in the Northeast, some showers on the Gulf Coast, and all that big heat still over the South continues for much of the week. That's your forecast. I'm ABC News Senior Meteorologist Lee Goldberg.
6: Coming up, a James Bond moment at the U.S. Open.
7: But first, the man who survived in the woods for 11 days by making a radio out of broken earphones.
6: Just incredible. And the tragic death of a woman at the hands of her alleged stalker. Even though she had a restraining order against him, what police are now saying.
14: Across America.
15: Good morning.
16: Hello.
14: Wherever we are.
15: Welcome home. It's good to be home.
14: It feels like home.
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13: This place is going to astonish you.
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15: Wow! This is breathtaking.
16: Whoa! 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
18: Traveling with the president in Abu Dhabi, I'm Karen Travers. Wherever the story is, we'll take you there. 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
19: We're back with a wild scene at the Southern California tattoo parlor. A car slamming through the door, hitting two men who couldn't get out of the way. Both were pushed into a wall and covered in glass and debris, but they managed to walk out with just some bruises.
20: Now to California and the tragic killing of a woman at the hands of her alleged stalker. The case raising questions for law enforcement at both the local and federal level.
21: This morning, a family demanding answers after a California woman was gunned down in a parking lot by a man police say had allegedly stalked her for months. Her mother says the system let her down.
22: She could have been saved. She told police so many times. She called them, but nobody did anything.
21: Video shows the moment 38-year-old Shalini Tucker was approached outside this Panera Bread in Sacramento by a man identified as 22-year-old Rohit Rohit. He chases her, then opens fire.
23: It doesn't get any more vicious than that.
21: The sheriff's office says Tucker and Rohit were once friends. She worked at IHOP. He was a DoorDash delivery driver, but they say his behavior changed, allegedly making threats and placing an Apple AirTag under the hood of Tucker's car, presumably to track her whereabouts. Police say Tucker also reported he got a hold of a key to her home and entered while she was sleeping. She obtained a restraining order in May, which police say Rohit violated in July. But our affiliate ABC 10 reports police were not able to find Rohit after he violated the restraining order. Homeland Security also confirms Rohit was in the U.S. illegally, coming from India in 2023. He was arrested by Border Patrol, but was released.
24: That was a normal process, especially because he was coming from India. If he had been coming from Mexico, it would be something else. But he was coming so far away that usually what they do is release them and allow them to go to court.
20: Police say after the shooting, Rohit died by suicide. His immigration status was not immediately clear. Officials say he had no known criminal history in the area.
19: A 70-year-old man is recovering after surviving in the woods of Michigan for 11 days. Craig Berg was lifted into a Coast Guard helicopter over the weekend after being located by kayakers in a remote island in Lake Superior. His family says Berg lost his wallet and phone, so he used broken earphones as an antenna to connect to a portable radio and track broadcasts. Berg was too dehydrated to eat, but he managed to walk to meet his rescuers after a week-long search.
20: Coming up, the video as airline passengers face severe turbulence.
19: Also ahead, we hear from the congressman who survived his plane crash landing into a lake.
0: All across America.
25: Good morning.
26: Hello.
0: Wherever we are.
26: Welcome home. It's good to be home.
0: It feels like home.
27: 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When's the last time we dropped our things and went? Woke up somewhere that we both never been.
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1: let's go.
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7: Because once the game starts.
11: Let's go. You better get on that bus.
12: Hi, Jimmy.
13: Well, don't just stand there.
7: Are you ready? Everything else stops.
14: You shouldn't be trying to steal my house.
15: I live here. 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
14: No, you don't.
15: Police is on the way.
16: And that's when the squatter standoff started.
14: Get out of my house.
17: I realized that we really had a squatter on our hands.
18: I literally lost my...
19: I have seen every scam in the book, I thought.
20: That's something that never, like, leaves you.
17: Get the out of our house.
21: We help.
22: You can hear those screams. We are backed with panicked passengers on this flight. Hit by severe turbulence, one woman calling the Turkish Airlines flight to Tunisia absolutely terrifying. She says the plane started to plummet during a third landing attempt. It finally landed after diverting to an airport about 60 miles from its original destination.
23: Back in this country, a member of Congress running for governor survived a plane crash landing into a lake. Here's ABC's Allison Kosick.
24: Running for governor can be a brutal test of endurance. But Wisconsin Congressman Tom Tiffany likely never imagined it would include surviving a plane crash.
25: The gravity of this is probably just hitting me at this point. We're really fortunate that God was looking after us last night.
24: Tiffany says he and pilot Len Boltz were approaching the airport in Wausau when their plane lost power. That's when Boltz told him,
25: "We are going down. Pull your seatbelt tight." About 10 seconds later, we hit the water. We're fortunate the plane didn't flip.
24: After their emergency landing in Lake Wausau, he says they checked on each other, then got out through the passenger side door. The congressman losing his phone, but Boltz had his and called 911. They climbed on top of the plane and waited for help.
25: It was steadily submerging. We finally decided that we should probably leave the plane. And so we began to swim towards the airport.
24: They swam and made it to a sandbar. About 5 minutes later, two boats came to their rescue.
25: I can't thank them enough.
24: Tiffany needed a dozen stitches after hitting his head on the dash.
25: All those experiences that we have throughout life mold us, and it just gives me great appreciation to be here another day, to be able to be with my wife and family.
23: His opponent in the governor's race, David Crowley, sent him best wishes. Tiffany says he's grateful for the pilot's experience, including his Air Force training, for making that emergency landing as smooth as possible. Sophie, Hannah,
22: Allison, thank you. A dramatic escape from this police car in Texas. A 6'7", 260-pound handcuffed assault suspect kicked out the window while the car was moving. He eventually makes it out, but officials in Houston County say a deputy chased him down and used a taser to capture him.
23: Coming up, a message from Celine Dion to her fans.
22: Plus, meet the 11-year-old who's already started her own fashion brand.
0: All across America.
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13: Time to check the pulse. We begin with a surprise victory at the U.S. Open.
14: Yeah, it was the last moment of the tournament. Germany's Alexander Zverev winning that final point, but he didn't realize that he'd won. He only started celebrating after seeing a signal from his coaches. He says his mistake of not knowing what the score was helped him avoid getting nervous at the end.
13: Actor Pierce Brosnan was among those watching. The former James Bond was shown 7 minutes into the match. 007, get it? Also in attendance, 62-year-old Brad Pitt with his girlfriend Inez de Ramon. On Sunday Night Football, Jackson Dart threw 3 touchdowns as the Giants beat the Cowboys 28-20. It was John Harbaugh's debut as Giants coach. He called the win really special.
15: Next, Celine Dion's triumphant return to the stage.
13: Yeah, the 58-year-old music legend belting out 29 songs over the weekend in Paris. Her first concert in 6 years after her battle with the rare neurological condition, stiff person syndrome. She cried several times while thanking her fans.
16: I am everything I am because you loved me.
13: About 30,000 fans certainly did. She's back on stage Wednesday. Next, a fashion maven, just 11 years old.
15: Brooke Sumpter is one of the youngest designers ever to showcase at New York Fashion Week. She's also the first minor to design a fashion collection for American Girl. Her Cherry Blossom Couture is a high fashion line featuring 4 outfits.
17: It was very, like, fun. It was, like, unbelievable because, like, I didn't think that I would create dolls, like, especially American Girl doll, like, one of the biggest dolls in, like, ever. I'm already seeing, like, kids at my school ask me, like, oh, how did it feel? Or, oh, my God, you made your own dolls.
15: Brooke has been sewing on her own since she was 5. And finally, a reminder to slow down now that school is back in session.
13: Yeah, watch this car speeding towards a crosswalk in Las Vegas. That crossing guard being called a hero for protecting those kids.
15: Headlines next.
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19: 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In the flood zone, the painstaking search for the missing continues.
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25: Everything else stops.
15: More top stories. President Trump apparently isn't buying into all the doomsday predictions about artificial intelligence. He told reporters the industry may need safety guardrails, but he said AI technology offers more good than bad.
14: At least 76 people have died after a ferry caught fire in the Philippines. The cause is under investigation. More than a dozen people remain missing.
15: Oil and gas prices are rising after Iran-backed Houthi rebels reportedly seized more islands in the Red Sea. AAA says the price of gas has jumped 16 cents in the last week. President Trump blames Ukrainian attacks in Russia for causing diesel prices to jump.
14: The president says the $5,000 payment he's offered to all American adults if Republicans win the November elections will, quote, happen 100%. House Speaker Mike Johnson acknowledges Congress will need to approve.
15: Today's weather, storms from the southwest up to the Great Lakes, more rain and dangerous heat from Texas to Florida, clear in the northeast.
14: And finally, you're never too old.
15: Even on the football field. Here's Danny New.
35: Number 48.
36: A freshman defensive end wearing number 48.
35: And here we go, it's a big hit.
36: Who actually turns 48 years old today.
20: And how do you feel?
37: I feel good. I mean, I'm sore all the time.
36: Justin Buzzard, a pastor and father of three in California, just made his collegiate debut for the San Jose City College Jaguars.
37: I hadn't hit anyone in a football game in 30 years, so that felt good to do.
36: If you squint for a second, number 63 right there is Justin, 30 years ago during his lone season of college football. However, he redshirted and got injured before he could play in a game. But when stories like these started to pop up recently of other men giving college sports a whirl later in life, one of his boys sent him a video and said, quote, Dad, you have to do this.
37: I came up with a pro-con list. The pro list was super long. The con list was, what if I got hurt?
36: Thankfully, the folks at San Jose City College were willing to give Justin a shot, and he immediately worked to put on 10 pounds of muscle.
37: Just got home from practice and a little banged up.
36: But about that previously mentioned potential for pain.
37: I mean, I'm just sprinting all the time, so my hamstrings are on fire.
36: Well, 3 weeks into the season, Buzzard is already starting to have an impact. Check out this pass breakup he recorded over the weekend, celebrated with high fives and cheers from teammates less than half his age.
20: What do they call you?
37: A lot of guys just call me Justin. A lot of guys call me Mr. Buzzard.
36: And while Justin says a lot of the practices have been harder than he initially anticipated,
37: at the same time, I just realized I can do this.
20: And by the way, guys, two of his sons are currently playing high school football, and one of them even plays the same position. So Justin says they are sharing techniques all the time.
15: Love it. That's your Good Morning America First Love.
14: Have a great day.
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15: Right now on Good Morning America First Look, President Trump dismisses the urgent calls to slow down artificial intelligence, even as industry leaders warn of serious risks. Storms trigger floods, swamping cars, and these half-marathon runners. Oil and gas prices rising again overnight amid turmoil in the Middle East. But now, why President Trump is blaming Ukraine for record-high diesel.
0: ABC News, I'm Sherry Preston. A strike on a ship in the Strait of Hormuz could mean even higher gas prices soon. ABC's Lama Hassan at the foreign desk.
1: In the Persian Gulf, an Iranian commercial ship hit. At least one person was killed. President Trump refusing to answer when asked if the U.S. was responsible. No confirmation from CENTCOM. In the U.S., gas prices going up.
3: I think they're insanely high. Insanely high. And I don't think it's fair right now to the consumers.
1: While diesel continues to break records, pushing up the cost of nearly everything Americans buy.
0: Gas averaging $4.26 a gallon, according to Gas Buddy. New warnings about AI as the heads of Anthropic, OpenAI, and Grok, Dario Amodei, Sam Altman, and Elon Musk call for some sort of oversight as AI systems grow. Former President Obama is urging fellow Democrats to make AI a central part of their agenda towards the midterms. The Northeast, the latest region of the country, drying out over flash flooding. This
4: intelligence grows louder.
5: The concerns that we've heard.
6: But it's going to be more good than bad, but by a lot. Whoever wins AI, and we're leading by a lot. Whoever wins AI wins.
4: The president says he's heard directly from the tech leaders who are raising alarms about the risks of AI. But during his visit to Ireland, he took issue with AI critics and their doomsday predictions.
6: We can put guardrails, we can do this and that, but I think you have a lot of negative forces that are bringing it up that shouldn't be bringing it up, and they're bringing up things that won't happen.
4: Anthropic CEO Dario Amodei released an essay over the weekend insisting the AI industry must slow down the pace. He warned rogue AI agents could be capable of taking over the entire internet within 6 to 12 months. Already this summer, AI agents broke out of their testing environments and hacked outside companies.
7: If we build in the right way, I think the probability of something bad happening is very low. If we build in the wrong way, the probability of something bad happening is very high.
4: Amodei's proposal? Allow outside safety inspectors inside the companies. Get the big AI labs to agree on common rules. Then try to bring China in. His biggest rivals appeared to agree with him. OpenAI's Sam Altman saying, we need to pace the frontier. Elon Musk saying, Dario is right. The researcher who quit Anthropic last week over these same fears says he likes Amodei's plan, but says it will go nowhere without China.
9: This is a substantial step towards what I was talking about, although the one thing it's maybe missing in terms of the current proposal is more engagement with China.
4: China has given no sign it will slow down its AI development. Its top models are considered only months behind America's. Amodei's answer? Stop selling powerful AI chips to China to widen America's lead and then try to strike a deal. House Speaker Mike Johnson saying it's the AI companies, not lawmakers, who are responsible for building a safe product.
10: They need to come together in a meeting with us and sit down and figure out what the right balance is. We cannot put a moratorium on this because China will overlap us.
13: House Minority Leader Hakeem Jeffries has called a meeting of Democrats tomorrow, saying urgent action is needed on AI.
18: Turning to the weather, from fires in the west to flooding in the east, the new work week begins with millions of Americans facing extreme conditions.
0: Powerful storms unleashing dangerous flash floods across the Northeast.
11: It's bad. Most of the roads are just completely drenched in water.
0: In Rye, New York, three people rescued from this car, climbing onto the roof as floodwaters rose. Water rushing through Westport, Connecticut after several inches of rain. Video from above showing the extent of the flooding. Homes surrounded, streets swamped. More than a dozen people had to be pulled to safety.
24: It's absolutely flooded in chaos right now.
0: In Fairfield, this softball field looking more like a river.
26: This is nuts.
0: In New Jersey, runners competing in a half marathon were forced to push through waist-deep water along the course. The race continued despite the conditions. The severe weather also reaching Massachusetts. These drivers in Fall River trying to navigate inundated streets. Officials warning drivers, turn around, don't drown. Meanwhile, in the west, the opposite conditions. Firefighters battling a fast-moving wildfire northwest of Sacramento. The Lucas Fire has scorched more than 4,000 acres, forcing mandatory evacuations. And in the south, millions are bracing for another round of dangerous heat, with feel-like temperatures topping 100 today from Oklahoma City east to Charleston.
18: That heat is expected to last through much of this week.
13: Amazon says it's pausing operations with 21 Air, the operator of the cargo plane that crashed in Miami last week, killing five people.
15: Amazon says the move comes as it reviews the circumstances of the crash. The NTSB says the captain of the plane had only been certified to fly that type of jet since spring. Twin and Win Air says it's confident in its safety procedures.
18: We turn now to oil and gas prices, rising again overnight after several developments in the Middle East. ABC's Karen Hua has the details. Karen, good morning.
5: Hey, Hannah, good morning. The rise of oil prices is not just because of the Middle East. President Trump says recent action by Ukraine is a big reason gas prices have hit a new high. But developments in Saudi Arabia are actually getting the most attention from financial markets right now. This morning, oil prices surging again after Saudi Arabia shut down a key pipeline. Brent crude jumping more than 3% overnight, past $108 a barrel, the highest since May. The Saudis were forced to close their east-west pipeline late last week after a drone attack. That pipeline had allowed shipments of oil via the Red Sea, bypassing the Strait of Hormuz. But now, even the Red Sea is under threat. After Iran-backed Houthi rebels seized a strategic island at the mouth of the Bab al-Mandeb Strait, here at home, regular gas is now averaging $4.31 a gallon, up 16 cents in a week, while diesel has hit a record of $6.20 a gallon.
3: I think they're insanely high, insanely high. I don't think it's fair right now to the consumers.
5: President Trump blames Ukraine, not the crisis in the Middle East, for causing diesel prices to skyrocket.
6: Mr. Zelensky has to do one thing. He has to stop knocking out diesel fuel in Russia. Let him go after targets, but not diesel fuel, because he's causing a shortage of diesel fuel. This isn't done by the Middle East.
5: Ukraine has been hitting Russian refineries for months, and as a result, Russia has banned diesel exports. The president says he's now asking Ukrainians to stop. Meanwhile, a close call in Ukraine yesterday. A Russian drone struck a train at the border with Poland, just minutes after former British Prime Minister Boris Johnson and European security officials had pulled out of the station. No one was hurt. Ukrainian officials say the diplomat's train was likely the real target. Former CIA Director David Petraeus was on a third train at the station. Now, back in the Middle East, a possible setback in the standoff with Iran. A meeting today between Iran and the Gulf states to discuss the Strait of Hormuz has been called off. There hasn't been a new date set. Sophie?
15: We'll have to wait and see when that is. Karen, thank you. Health officials in Pennsylvania have confirmed a third measles-related death in the state. The Jefferson County coroner says a 40-year-old unvaccinated woman died from complications associated with the disease. More than 670 measles cases have been confirmed in Pennsylvania this year. And nationwide, more than 3,000, the most in 26 years.
18: Turning to football, tonight is the first Monday night game of the regular season, and Chiefs stars Patrick Mahomes and Travis Kelce are back together. They'll face the Broncos, marking the return of Mahomes after last season's knee injury. They spoke with ESPN's Chris Berman.
8: We want to go out there and prove that last year was a fluke, and who else better than playing Monday night against the team that won the division this last year?
12: There's nothing better than a fresh start in the NFL, and it's the kind of stuff that gets you fired up and makes you love the game. I want to keep playing until the wheels fall off, I always say. I still have the desire to go out there and compete, and I still think I can compete at a high level.
18: Later at 7 a.m., Kelce talks about his marriage to Taylor Swift, and Mahomes talks about recovering from his injury with three young kids at home.
15: A lot to look forward to there. Time now for your Monday weather.
16: Good morning. After a Sunday soaking in the Northeast, we dry out. See on the weather map just some clouds to get rid of, and our attention will turn to the upper Midwest, northern plains, where we could have some flooding rainfall, some showers on the Gulf Coast, and also into the Southwest. That elevated flood threat from northeastern Nebraska all the way into Wisconsin, some of those storms could be gusty as well. See across the country, fire danger high in the West, dry and more comfortable in the Northeast, some showers on the Gulf Coast, and all that big heat still over the South continues for much of the week. That's your forecast. I'm ABC News Senior Meteorologist Lee Goldberg.
18: Coming up, a James Bond moment at the U.S. Open.
15: But first, the man who survived in the woods for 11 days by making a radio out of broken earphones.
18: Just incredible. And the tragic death of a woman at the hands of her alleged stalker. Even though she had a restraining order against him, what police are now saying.
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21: Hello.
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21: Welcome home. 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
17: It feels like home.

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14: 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This is breathtaking.
15: Whoa! 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
18: Michael Strahan reporting from the Sagrada Familia in Barcelona. Wherever the story is, we'll take you there. You're watching ABC News Live.
19: We're back with a wild scene at the Southern California tattoo parlor. A car slamming through the door, hitting two men who couldn't get out of the way. Both were pushed into a wall and covered in glass and debris, but they managed to walk out with just some bruises.
20: Now to California and the tragic killing of a woman at the hands of her alleged stalker. The case raising questions for law enforcement at both the local and federal level.
21: This morning, a family demanding answers after a California woman was gunned down in a parking lot by a man police say had allegedly stalked her for months. Her mother says the system let her down.
22: She could have been saved. She told police so many times. She called them, but nobody did anything.
21: Video shows the moment 38-year-old Shalini Tucker was approached outside this Panera Bread in Sacramento by a man identified as 22-year-old Rohit Rohit. He chases her, then opens fire.
23: It doesn't get any more vicious than that.
21: The sheriff's office says Tucker and Rohit were once friends. She worked at IHOP. He was a DoorDash delivery driver, but they say his behavior changed, allegedly making threats and placing an Apple AirTag under the hood of Tucker's car, presumably to track her whereabouts. Police say Tucker also reported he got a hold of a key to her home and entered while she was sleeping. She obtained a restraining order in May, which police say Rohit violated in July. But our affiliate ABC 10 reports police were not able to find Rohit after he violated the restraining order. Homeland Security also confirms Rohit was in the U.S. illegally, coming from India in 2023. He was arrested by Border Patrol, but was released.
24: That was a normal process, especially because he was coming from India. If he had been coming from Mexico, it would be something else. But he was coming so far away that usually what they do is release them and allow them to go to court.
20: Police say after the shooting, Rohit died by suicide. His immigration status was not immediately clear. Officials say he had no known criminal history in the area.
19: A 70-year-old man is recovering after surviving in the woods of Michigan for 11 days. Craig Berg was lifted into a Coast Guard helicopter over the weekend after being located by kayakers in a remote island in Lake Superior. His family says Berg lost his wallet and phone, so he used broken earphones as an antenna to connect to a portable radio and track broadcasts. Berg was too dehydrated to eat, but he managed to walk to meet his rescuers after a week-long search.
20: Coming up, the video as airline passengers face severe turbulence.
19: Also ahead, we hear from the congressman who survived his plane crash landing into a lake.
0: All across America.
25: Good morning.
26: Hello.
0: Wherever we are.
26: Welcome home. It's good to be home.
0: It feels like home.
27: Hi. When's the last time we dropped our things and went? Woke up somewhere that we both never been.
0: At the start of the day, letting us into your home, putting the good
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0: In your morning.
26: Man, it's good to be home.

0: GMA. It's an invitation to come together. 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
5: Super Bowl 61 is coming.
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5: And everyone's going.
7: Okay, let's go.
8: Come on, let's go.
9: Let's go.
8: Let's go.
9: Because
5: once the game starts.
10: Let's go. You better get on that bus.
11: Why, Jimmy?
12: Well, don't just stand there.
5: Everything else stops.
13: You shouldn't be trying to steal my house.
14: I live here. Police is on the way.
13: Out. No, you don't.
14: Police is on the way.
15: And that's when the squatter standoff started.
13: Get out of my house.
16: I realized that we really had a squatter on our hands.
17: I literally lost my
18: I have seen every scam in the book, I thought.
19: That's something that never, like, leaves you.
16: Get the out of our house.
20: You can hear those screams. We are backed with panicked passengers on this flight, hit by severe turbulence. One woman calling the Turkish Airlines flight to Tunisia absolutely terrifying. She says the plane started to plummet during a third landing attempt. It finally landed after diverting to an airport about 60 miles from its original destination. Back in this country, a member of Congress running for governor survived a plane crash landing into a lake. Here's ABC's Allison Kosick.
21: Running for governor can be a brutal test of endurance. But Wisconsin Congressman Tom Tiffany likely never imagined it would include surviving a plane crash.
22: The gravity of this is probably just hitting me at this point. We're really fortunate that God was looking after us last night.
21: Tiffany says he and pilot Len Boltz were approaching the airport in Wausau when their plane lost power. That's when Boltz told him,
22: "We are going down. Pull your seatbelt tight." About 10 seconds later, we hit the water. We're fortunate the plane didn't flip.
21: After their emergency landing in Lake Wausau, he says they checked on each other, then got out through the passenger side door. The congressman losing his phone, but Boltz had his and called 911. They climbed on top of the plane and waited for help.
22: It was steadily submerging. We finally decided that we should probably leave the plane. And so we began to swim towards the airport.
21: They swam and made it to a sandbar. About 5 minutes later, two boats came to their rescue.
22: I can't thank them enough.
21: Tiffany needed a dozen stitches after hitting his head on the dash.
22: All those experiences that we have throughout life mold us, and it just gives me great appreciation to be here another day, to be able to be with my wife and family.
20: His opponent in the governor's race, David Crowley, sent him best wishes. Tiffany says he's grateful for the pilot's experience, including his Air Force training, for making that emergency landing as smooth as possible. Sophie, Hannah,
23: Allison, thank you. A dramatic escape from this police car in Texas. A 6'7", 260-pound handcuffed assault suspect kicked out the window while the car was moving. He eventually makes it out, but officials in Houston County say a deputy chased him down and used a taser to capture him.
20: Coming up, a message from Celine Dion to her fans. Plus, meet the 11-year-old who's already started her own fashion brand.
0: All across America.
24: Good morning.
25: Hello.
0: Wherever we are.
25: 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It's good to be home.
0: It feels like home.
25: Hi.

0: GMA. It's an invitation to come together. Brighten your morning.
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12: Time to check the pulse. We begin with a surprise victory at the U.S. Open.
13: Yeah, it was the last moment of the tournament. Germany's Alexander Zverev winning that final point, but he didn't realize that he'd won. He only started celebrating after seeing a signal from his coaches. He says his mistake of not knowing what the score was helped him avoid getting nervous at the end.
12: Actor Pierce Brosnan was among those watching. The former James Bond was shown 7 minutes into the match. 007, get it? Also in attendance, 62-year-old Brad Pitt with his girlfriend Inez de Ramon. On Sunday Night Football, Jackson Dart threw 3 touchdowns as the Giants beat the Cowboys 28-20. It was John Harbaugh's debut as Giants coach. He called the win really special.
14: Next, Celine Dion's triumphant return to the stage.
12: Yeah, the 58-year-old music legend belting out 29 songs over the weekend in Paris. Her first concert in 6 years after her battle with the rare neurological condition, stiff person syndrome. She cried several times while thanking her fans.
15: I am everything I am because you loved me.
12: About 30,000 fans certainly did. She's back on stage Wednesday. Next, a fashion maven, just 11 years old.
14: Brooke Sumpter is one of the youngest designers ever to showcase at New York Fashion Week. She's also the first minor to design a fashion collection for American Girl. Her Cherry Blossom Couture is a high fashion line featuring 4 outfits.
16: It was very, like, fun. It was, like, unbelievable because, like, I didn't think that I would create dolls, like, especially American Girl doll, like, one of the biggest dolls in, like, ever. I'm already seeing, like, kids at my school ask me, like, oh, how did it feel? Or, oh, my God, you made your own dolls.
14: Brooke has been sewing on her own since she was 5. And finally, a reminder to slow down now that school is back in session.
12: Yeah, watch this car speeding towards a crosswalk in Las Vegas. That crossing guard being called a hero for protecting those kids.
14: Headlines next.
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22: Super Bowl 61 is coming.
23: Let's go.
22: And everyone's going.
24: Okay, let's go.
25: Come on,
24: let's go. Let's go. Let's do it.
26: Let's go.
22: Because once the game starts.
27: Let's go. You better get on that bus.
28: Why, Jimmy? Well, don't just stand there.
22: Everything else stops.
14: More top stories. President Trump apparently isn't buying into all the doomsday predictions about artificial intelligence. He told reporters the industry may need safety guardrails, but he said AI technology offers more good than bad.
13: At least 76 people have died after a ferry caught fire in the Philippines. The cause is under investigation. More than a dozen people remain missing.
14: Oil and gas prices are rising after Iran-backed Houthi rebels reportedly seized more islands in the Red Sea. AAA says the price of gas has jumped 16 cents in the last week. President Trump blames Ukrainian attacks in Russia for causing diesel prices to jump.
13: The president says the $5,000 payment he's offered to all American adults if Republicans win the November elections will, quote, happen 100%. House Speaker Mike Johnson acknowledges Congress will need to approve.
14: Today's weather, storms from the southwest up to the Great Lakes, more rain and dangerous heat from Texas to Florida, clear in the northeast.
13: And finally, you're never too old.
14: Even on the football field, here's Danny New.
29: Number 48.
30: A freshman defensive end wearing number 48.
29: And here we go, it's a big hit.
30: Who actually turns 48 years old today.
31: And how do you feel?
32: I feel good. I mean, I'm sore all the time.
30: Justin Buzzard, a pastor and father of three in California, just made his collegiate debut for the San Jose City College Jaguars.
32: I hadn't hit anyone in a football game in 30 years, so that felt good to do.
30: If you squint for a second, number 63 right there is Justin, 30 years ago during his lone season of college football. However, he redshirted and got injured before he could play in a game. But when

0: Investigators also not saying how Fortune was killed or what led to her body being found hanging from a tree behind a vacant home, saying releasing that evidence could jeopardize the investigation.
1: ABC's Andrew Dimbert. Wisconsin Congressman Tom Tiffany, currently running for governor, involved in a plane crash over the weekend. The plane crashed into Lake Wausau. A very calm Congressman Tiffany saying,
2: "We began to swim towards the airport to the east, and we made it, I'm guessing, about 100 feet, maybe."
1: He's fine.
3: In New Jersey, runners competing in a half marathon were forced to push through waist-deep water along the course. The race continued despite the conditions. The severe weather also reaching Massachusetts. These drivers in Fall River trying to navigate inundated streets. Officials warning drivers, turn around, don't drown. Meanwhile, in the West, the opposite conditions. Firefighters battling a fast-moving wildfire northwest of Sacramento. The Lucas Fire has scorched more than 4,000 acres, forcing mandatory evacuations. And in the South, millions are bracing for another round of dangerous heat, with feel-like temperatures topping 100 today from Oklahoma City east to Charleston.
4: That heat is expected to last through much of this week.
5: Amazon says it's pausing operations with 21 Air, the operator of the cargo plane that crashed in Miami last week, killing five people. Amazon says the move comes as it reviews the circumstances of the crash. The NTSB says the captain of the plane had only been certified to fly that type of jet since spring. 21 Air says it's confident in its safety procedures.
4: We turn now to oil and gas prices, rising again overnight after several developments in the Middle East. ABC's Karen Hua has the details. Karen, good morning.
6: Hey, Hannah, good morning. The rise of oil prices is not just because of the Middle East. President Trump says recent action by Ukraine is a big reason gas prices have hit a new high. But developments in Saudi Arabia are actually getting the most attention from financial markets right now. This morning, oil prices surging again after Saudi Arabia shut down a key pipeline. Brent crude jumping more than 3% overnight, past $108 a barrel, the highest since May. The Saudis were forced to close their east-west pipeline late last week after a drone attack. That pipeline had allowed shipments of oil via the Red Sea, bypassing the Strait of Hormuz. But now, even the Red Sea is under threat. After Iran-backed Houthi rebels seized a strategic island at the mouth of the Bab al-Mandeb Strait, here at home, regular gas is now averaging $4.31 a gallon, up 16 cents in a week, while diesel has hit a record of $6.20 a gallon.
7: I think they're insanely high, insanely high. I don't think it's fair right now to the consumers.
6: President Trump blames Ukraine, not the crisis in the Middle East, for causing diesel prices to skyrocket.
8: Mr. Zelensky has to do one thing. He has to stop knocking out diesel fuel in Russia. Let him go after targets, but not diesel fuel, because he's causing a shortage of diesel fuel. This isn't done by the Middle East.
6: Ukraine has been hitting Russian refineries for months, and as a result, Russia has banned diesel exports. The president says he's now asking Ukrainians to stop. Meanwhile, a close call in Ukraine yesterday. A Russian drone struck a train at the border with Poland, just minutes after former British Prime Minister Boris Johnson and European security officials had pulled out of the station. No one was hurt. Ukrainian officials say the diplomat's train was likely the real target. Former CIA Director David Petraeus was on a third train at the station.
4: Now, back in the Middle East, a possible setback in the standoff with Iran. A meeting today between Iran and the Gulf states to discuss the Strait of Hormuz has been called off. There hasn't been a new date set. Sophie?
5: We'll have to wait and see when that is. Karen, thank you. Health officials in Pennsylvania have confirmed a third measles-related death in the state. The Jefferson County coroner says a 40-year-old unvaccinated woman died from complications associated with the disease. More than 670 measles cases have been confirmed in Pennsylvania this year. And nationwide, more than 3,000, the most in 26 years.
4: Turning to football, tonight is the first Monday night game of the regular season, and Chiefs stars Patrick Mahomes and Travis Kelce are back together. They'll face the Broncos, marking the return of Mahomes after last season's knee injury. They spoke with ESPN's Chris Berman.
9: We want to go out there and prove that last year was a fluke, and who else better than playing Monday night against the team that won the division this last year?
10: There's nothing better than a fresh start in the NFL, and it's the kind of stuff that gets you fired up and makes you love the game. I want to keep playing until the wheels fall off, I always say. I still have the desire to go out there and compete, and I still think I can compete at a high level.
4: Later at 7 a.m., Kelsey talks about his marriage to Taylor Swift, and Mahomes talks about recovering from his injury with three young kids at home. A lot to look forward to there. Time now for your Monday weather.
11: Good morning. After a Sunday soaking in the Northeast, we dry out. See on the weather map just some clouds to get rid of, and our attention will turn to the upper Midwest, northern plains, where we could have some flooding rainfall, some showers on the Gulf Coast, and also into the Southwest. That elevated flood threat from northeastern Nebraska all the way into Wisconsin, some of those storms could be gusty as well. See across the country, fire danger high in the West, dry and more comfortable in the Northeast, some showers on the Gulf Coast, and all that big heat still over the South continues for much of the week. That's your forecast. I'm ABC News Senior Meteorologist Lee Goldberg.
4: Coming up, a James Bond moment at the U.S. Open.
5: But first, the man who survived in the woods for 11 days by making a radio out of broken earphones.
4: Just incredible. And the tragic death of a woman at the hands of her alleged stalker. Even though she had a restraining order against him, what police are now saying.
12: All across America.
13: Good morning.
14: Hello.
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15: Hi.

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19: I'm Rachel Scott, traveling with President Trump in Geneva. Wherever the story is, we'll take you there. 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
20: We're back with a wild scene at the Southern California tattoo parlor. A car slamming through the door, hitting 2 men who couldn't get out of the way. Both were pushed into a wall and covered in glass and debris, but they managed to walk out with just some bruises.
21: Now to California and the tragic killing of a woman at the hands of her alleged stalker. The case raising questions for law enforcement at both the local and federal level.
22: This morning, a family demanding answers after a California woman was gunned down in a parking lot by a man police say had allegedly stalked her for months. Her mother says the system let her down.
23: She could have been saved. She told police so many times. She called them, but nobody did anything.
22: Video shows the moment 38-year-old Shalini Tucker was approached outside this Panera Bread in Sacramento by a man identified as 22-year-old Rohit Rohit. He chases her, then opens fire.
24: It doesn't get any more vicious than that.
22: The sheriff's office says Tucker and Rohit were once friends. She worked at IHOP. He was a DoorDash delivery driver, but they say his behavior changed, allegedly making threats and placing an Apple AirTag under the hood of Tucker's car, presumably to track her whereabouts. Police say Tucker also reported he got a hold of a key to her home and entered while she was sleeping. She obtained a restraining order in May, which police say Rohit violated in July. But our affiliate ABC 10 reports police were not able to find Rohit after he violated the restraining order. Homeland Security also confirms Rohit was in the U.S. illegally, coming from India in 2023. He was arrested by Border Patrol, but was released.
25: That was a normal process, especially because he was coming from India. If he had been coming from Mexico, it would be something else. But he was coming so far away that usually what they do is release them and allow them to go to court.
21: Police say after the shooting, Rohit died by suicide. His immigration status was not immediately clear. Officials say he had no known criminal history in the area.
20: A 70-year-old man is recovering after surviving in the woods of Michigan for 11 days. Craig Berg was lifted into a Coast Guard helicopter over the weekend after being located by kayakers in a remote island in Lake Superior. His family says Berg lost his wallet and phone, so he used broken earphones as an antenna to connect to a portable radio and track broadcasts. Berg was too dehydrated to eat, but he managed to walk to meet his rescuers after a week-long search.
21: Coming up, the video as airline passengers face severe turbulence.
20: Also ahead, we hear from the congressman who survived his plane crash landing into a lake.
0: All across America.
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11: 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You better get on that bus.
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13: You shouldn't be trying to steal my house.
14: I live here. Police is on the way.
13: No, you don't.
14: Police is on the way.
15: And that's when the squatter standoff started.
13: Get out of my house.
16: I realized that we really had a squatter on our hands.
17: I literally lost my
18: I have seen every scam in the book, I thought.
19: That's something that never, like, leaves you.
16: Get the out of our house.
20: You can hear those screams. We are backed with panicked passengers on this flight, hit by severe turbulence. One woman calling the Turkish Airlines flight to Tunisia absolutely terrifying. She says the plane started to plummet during a third landing attempt. It finally landed after diverting to an airport about 60 miles from its original destination. Back in this country, a member of Congress running for governor survived a plane crash landing into a lake. Here's ABC's Allison Kosick.
21: Running for governor can be a brutal test of endurance. But Wisconsin Congressman Tom Tiffany likely never imagined it would include surviving a plane crash.
22: The gravity of this is probably just hitting me at this point. We're really fortunate that God was looking after us last night.
21: Tiffany says he and pilot Len Boltz were approaching the airport in Wausau when their plane lost power. That's when Boltz told him,
22: "We are going down. Pull your seatbelt tight." About 10 seconds later, we hit the water. We're fortunate the plane didn't flip.
21: After their emergency landing in Lake Wausau, he says they checked on each other, then got out through the passenger side door. The congressman losing his phone, but Boltz had his and called 911. They climbed on top of the plane and waited for help.
22: It was steadily submerging. We finally decided that we should probably leave the plane. And so we began to swim towards the airport.
21: They swam and made it to a sandbar. About 5 minutes later, two boats came to their rescue.
22: I can't thank them enough.
21: Tiffany needed a dozen stitches after hitting his head on the dash.
22: All those experiences that we have throughout life mold us, and it just gives me great appreciation to be here another day, to be able to be with my wife and family.
20: His opponent in the governor's race, David Crowley, sent him best wishes. Tiffany says he's grateful for the pilot's experience, including his Air Force training, for making that emergency landing as smooth as possible. Sophie, Hannah,
23: Allison, thank you. A dramatic escape from this police car in Texas. A 6'7", 260-pound handcuffed assault suspect kicked out the window while the car was moving. He eventually makes it out, but officials in Houston County say a deputy chased him down and used a taser to capture him.
20: Coming up, a message from Celine Dion to her fans. Plus, meet the 11-year-old who's already started her own fashion brand.
0: All across America.
24: Good morning.
25: Hello.
0: Wherever we are.
25: 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It's good to be home.
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13: Time to check the pulse. We begin with a surprise victory at the U.S. Open.
14: Yeah, it was the last moment of the tournament. Germany's Alexander Zverev winning that final point, but he didn't realize that he'd won. He only started celebrating after seeing a signal from his coaches. He says his mistake of not knowing what the score was helped him avoid getting nervous at the end.
13: Actor Pierce Brosnan was among those watching. The former James Bond was shown 7 minutes into the match. 007, get it? Also in attendance, 62-year-old Brad Pitt with his girlfriend Inez de Ramon.
14: On Sunday Night Football, Jackson Dart threw three touchdowns as the Giants beat the Cowboys 28-20. It was John Harbaugh's debut as Giants coach. He called the win really special.
13: Next, Celine Dion's triumphant return to the stage.
14: Yeah, the 58-year-old music legend belting out 29 songs over the weekend in Paris. Her first concert in 6 years after her battle with the rare neurological condition, stiff person syndrome. She cried several times while thanking her fans.
15: I am everything I am because you loved me.
14: About 30,000 fans certainly did. She's back on stage Wednesday. Next, a fashion maven, just 11 years old.
13: Brooke Sumpter is one of the youngest designers ever to showcase at New York Fashion Week. She's also the first minor to design a fashion collection for American Girl. Her Cherry Blossom Couture is a high fashion line featuring four outfits.
16: It was very, like, fun. It was, like, unbelievable because, like, I didn't think that I would create dolls, like, especially American Girl doll, like, one of the biggest dolls in, like, ever. I'm already seeing, like, kids at my school ask me, like, oh, how did it feel? Or, oh, my God, you made your own dolls.
13: Brooke has been sewing on her own since she was five. And finally, a reminder to slow down now that school is back in session.
14: Yeah, watch this car speeding towards a crosswalk in Las Vegas. That crossing guard being called a hero for protecting those kids.
13: Headlines next.
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13: Checking more top stories, President Trump apparently isn't buying into all the doomsday predictions about artificial intelligence. He told reporters the industry may need safety guardrails, but he said AI technology offers more good than bad.
14: At least 76 people have died after a ferry caught fire in the Philippines. The cause is under investigation. More than a dozen people remain missing.
13: Oil and gas prices are rising after Iran-backed Houthi rebels reportedly seized more islands in the Red Sea. AAA says the price of gas has jumped 16 cents in the last week. President Trump blames Ukrainian attacks in Russia for causing diesel prices to jump.
14: The president says the $5,000 payment he's offered to all American adults if Republicans win the November elections will, quote, happen 100%. House Speaker Mike Johnson acknowledges Congress will need to approve.
13: Today's weather, storms from the southwest up to the Great Lakes, more rain and dangerous heat from Texas to Florida, clear in the northeast.
14: And finally, you're never too old.
13: Even on the football field, here's Danny New.
24: Number 48.
25: A freshman defensive end wearing number 48.
24: And here we go, it's a big hit.
25: Who actually turns 48 years old today.
26: And how do you feel?
27: I feel good. I mean, I'm sore all the time.
25: Justin Buzzard, a pastor and father of three in California, just made his collegiate debut for the San Jose City College Jaguars.
27: I hadn't hit anyone in a football game in 30 years, so that felt good to do.
25: If you squint for a second, number 63 right there is Justin, 30 years ago during his lone season of college football. However, he redshirted and got injured before he could play in a game. But when stories like these started to pop up recently of other men giving college sports a whirl later in life, one of his boys sent him a video and said, quote, Dad, you have to do this.
27: I came up with a pro-con list. The pro list was super long. The con list was, what if I got hurt?
25: Thankfully, the folks at San Jose City College were willing to give Justin a shot, and he immediately worked to put on 10 pounds of muscle.
27: Just got home from practice and a little banged up.
25: But about that previously mentioned potential for pain.
27: I mean, I'm just sprinting all the time, so my hamstrings are on fire.
25: Well, 3 weeks into the season, Buzzard is already starting to have an impact. Check out this pass breakup he recorded over the weekend, celebrated with high fives and cheers from teammates less than half his age.
26: What do they call you?
27: A lot of guys just call me Justin. A lot of guys call me Mr. Buzzard.
25: And while Justin says a lot of the practices have been harder than he initially anticipated,
27: at the same time, I just realized I can do this.
28: And by the way, guys, two of his sons are currently playing high school football, and one of them even plays the same position. So Justin says they are sharing techniques all the time.
13: Love it. That's your Good Morning America First Love.
14: Have a great day.
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13: Right now on Good Morning America First Look, President Trump dismisses the urgent calls to slow down artificial intelligence, even as industry leaders warn of serious risks. Storms trigger floods, swamping cars, and these half-marathon runners. Oil and gas prices rising again overnight amid turmoil in the Middle East. But now, why President Trump is blaming Ukraine for record high.
0: ABC News, I'm Sherry Preston. Oil prices easing ever so slightly this morning, but still trading above $107 a barrel. The recent run-up could mean higher gas prices soon. The nationwide average, according to Gas Buddy, currently $4.25 a gallon. Driving up those prices, more violence in the Middle East, including a strike on a Saudi oil pipeline. Here's ABC's Stephen Portnoy.
3: No one has claimed responsibility for Thursday's attack. Saudi officials closed the pipeline Friday as a precautionary measure, a move that led to another dramatic spike in oil prices. Millions of barrels can flow through the pipeline each day, from Saudi oil fields to ships in the Red Sea. Now there are new concerns that the Iran-backed Houthi rebels in Yemen might target ships carrying that oil through the Bab el-Mandeb Strait.
0: And the Houthis this morning capturing more Red Sea islands. More tech leaders over the weekend calling for a slowdown in AI development. A second federal judge has now put a freeze on President Trump's executive order to limit mail-in voting. This is ABC.
10: Artificial intelligence grows louder.
4: The concerns that we've heard.
5: But it's going to be more good than bad, but by a lot. Whoever wins AI, and we're leading by a lot. Whoever wins, AI wins.
10: The president says he's heard directly from the tech leaders who are raising alarms about the risks of AI. But during his visit to Ireland, he took issue with AI critics and their doomsday predictions.
5: We can put guardrails, we can do this and that, but I think you have a lot of negative forces that are bringing it up that shouldn't be bringing it up, and they're bringing up things that won't happen.
10: Anthropic CEO Dario Amodei released an essay over the weekend insisting the AI industry must slow down the pace. He warned rogue AI agents could be capable of taking over the entire internet within 6 to 12 months. Already this summer, AI agents broke out of their testing environments and hacked outside companies.
6: If we build in the right way, I think the probability of something bad happening is very low. If we build in the wrong way, the probability of something bad happening is very high.
10: Amodei's proposal? Allow outside safety inspectors inside the companies. Get the big AI labs to agree on common rules. Then try to bring China in. His biggest rivals appeared to agree with him. Overnight, OpenAI CEO Sam Altman posting that AI must always serve people. And to do so, safety techniques must stay ahead of progress in the model's capabilities. And Altman said it's crucial one AI lab not end up with too much power. The researcher who quit Anthropic last week says he likes Amodei's plan, but says it will go nowhere without China.
7: The one thing it's maybe missing in terms of the current proposal is more engagement with China.
10: China has given no sign it will slow down its AI development. Its top models are considered only months behind America's. Amodei's answer? Stop selling powerful AI chips to China to widen America's lead and then try to strike a deal. House Speaker Mike Johnson saying it's the AI companies, not lawmakers, who are responsible for building a safe product.
9: They need to come together in a meeting with us and sit down and figure out what the right balance is.
13: House Minority Leader Hakeem Jeffries has called a meeting of Democrats tomorrow, saying urgent action is needed on AI.
14: Turning to the weather, from fires in the west to flooding in the east, the new work week begins with millions of Americans facing extreme conditions.
0: Powerful storms unleashing dangerous flash floods across the Northeast.
18: It's bad. Most of the roads are just completely drenched with water.
0: In Rye, New York, three people rescued from this car, climbing onto the roof as floodwaters rose. Water rushing through Westport, Connecticut after several inches of rain. Video from above showing the extent of the flooding. Homes surrounded, streets swamped. More than a dozen people had to be pulled to safety.
21: It's absolutely flooded in chaos right now.
0: In Fairfield, this softball field looking more like a river.
29: This is nuts.
0: In New Jersey, runners competing in a half marathon were forced to push through waist-deep water along the course. The race continued despite the conditions. The severe weather also reaching Massachusetts. These drivers in Fall River trying to navigate inundated streets. Officials warning drivers, turn around, don't drown. Meanwhile, in the west, the opposite conditions. Firefighters battling a fast-moving wildfire northwest of Sacramento. The Lucas Fire has scorched more than 4,000 acres, forcing mandatory evacuations. And in the south, millions are bracing for another round of dangerous heat, with feel-like temperatures topping 100 today from Oklahoma City east to Charleston.
14: That heat is expected to last through much of this week.
13: Amazon says it's pausing operations with 21 Air, the operator of the cargo plane that crashed in Miami last week, killing five people. Amazon says the move comes as it reviews the circumstances of the crash. The NTSB says the captain of the plane had only been certified to fly that type of jet since spring. 21 Air says it's confident in its safety procedures.
14: We turn now to oil and gas prices, rising again overnight after several developments in the Middle East. ABC's Karen Hua has the details. Karen, good morning.
1: Hey, Hannah, good morning. The rise of oil prices is not just because of the Middle East. President Trump says recent action by Ukraine is a big reason gas prices have hit a new high. But developments in Saudi Arabia are actually getting the most attention from financial markets right now. This morning, oil prices surging again after Saudi Arabia shut down a key pipeline. Brent crude jumping more than 3% overnight, past $108 a barrel, the highest since May. The Saudis were forced to close their east-west pipeline late last week after a drone attack. That pipeline had allowed shipments of oil via the Red Sea, bypassing the Strait of Hormuz. But now even the Red Sea is under threat. After Iran-backed Houthi rebels seized a strategic island at the mouth of the Bab al-Mandeb Strait, here at home, regular gas is now averaging $4.31 a gallon, up 16 cents in a week, while diesel has hit a record of $6.20 a gallon.
2: I think they're insanely high, insanely high. I don't think it's fair right now to the consumers.
1: President Trump blames Ukraine, not the crisis in the Middle East, for causing diesel prices to skyrocket.
5: Mr. Zelensky has to do one thing. He has to stop knocking out diesel fuel in Russia. Let him go after targets, but not diesel fuel, because he's causing a shortage of diesel fuel. This isn't done by the Middle East.
1: Ukraine has been hitting Russian refineries for months, and as a result, Russia has banned diesel exports. The president says he's now asking Ukrainians to stop. Meanwhile, a close call in Ukraine yesterday. A Russian drone struck a train at the border with Poland, just minutes after former British Prime Minister Boris Johnson and European security officials had pulled out of the station. No one was hurt. Ukrainian officials say the diplomat's train was likely the real target. Former CIA Director David Petraeus was on a third train at the station. Now, back in the Middle East, a possible setback in the standoff with Iran. A meeting today between Iran and the Gulf states to discuss the Strait of Hormuz has been called off. There hasn't been a new date set. Sophie?
13: We'll have to wait and see when that is. Karen, thank you. Health officials in Pennsylvania have confirmed a third measles-related death in the state. The Jefferson County coroner says a 40-year-old unvaccinated woman died from complications associated with the disease. More than 670 measles cases have been confirmed in Pennsylvania this year, and nationwide, more than 3,000, the most in 26 years.
14: Turning to football, tonight is the first Monday night game of the regular season, and Chiefs stars Patrick Mahomes and Travis Kelce are back together. They'll face the Broncos, marking the return of Mahomes after last season's knee injury. They spoke with ESPN's Chris Berman.
4: We want to go out there and prove that last year was a fluke, and who else better than playing Monday night against the team that won the division this last year?
8: There's nothing better than a fresh start in the NFL, and it's the kind of stuff that gets you fired up and makes you love the game. I want to keep playing until the wheels fall off, I always say. I still have the desire to go out there and compete, and I still think I can compete at a high level.
14: Later at 7 a.m., Kelce talks about his marriage to Taylor Swift, and Mahomes talks about recovering from his injury with three young kids at home.
13: A lot to look forward to there. Time now for your Monday weather.
11: Good morning. After a Sunday soaking in the Northeast, we dry out. See on the weather map just some clouds to get rid of, and our attention will turn to the upper Midwest, northern plains, where we could have some flooding rainfall, some showers on the Gulf Coast, and also into the Southwest. That elevated flood threat from northeastern Nebraska all the way into Wisconsin, some of those storms could be gusty as well. See across the country, fire danger high in the West, dry and more comfortable in the Northeast, some showers on the Gulf Coast, and all that big heat still over the South continues for much of the week. That's your forecast. I'm ABC News Senior Meteorologist Lee Goldberg.
14: Coming up, a James Bond moment at the U.S. Open.
13: But first, the man who survived in the woods for 11 days by making a radio out of broken earphones.
14: Just incredible. And the tragic death of a woman at the hands of her alleged stalker. Even though she had a restraining order against him, what police are now saying.
15: Across America.
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17: Hello.
15: Wherever we are.
17: Welcome home. 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
20: Hi. When's the last time we dropped our things and went? Woke up somewhere that we both never been. Growing up doesn't mean
17: 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Good morning.
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19: We're back with a wild scene at the Southern California Tattoo Parlor. A car slamming through the door, hitting 2 men who couldn't get out of the way. Both were pushed into a wall and covered in glass and debris, but they managed to walk out with just some bruises.
20: Now to California and the tragic killing of a woman at the hands of her alleged stalker. The case raising questions for law enforcement at both the local and federal level.
21: This morning, a family demanding answers after a California woman was gunned down in a parking lot by a man police say had allegedly stalked her for months. Her mother says the system let her down.
22: She could have been saved. She told police so many times. She called them, but nobody did anything.
21: Video shows the moment 38-year-old Shalini Tucker was approached outside this Panera Bread in Sacramento by a man identified as 22-year-old Rohit Rohit. He chases her, then opens fire.
23: It doesn't get any more vicious than that.
21: The sheriff's office says Tucker and Rohit were once friends. She worked at IHOP. He was a DoorDash delivery driver, but they say his behavior changed, allegedly making threats and placing an Apple AirTag under the hood of Tucker's car, presumably to track her whereabouts. Police say Tucker also reported he got a hold of a key to her home and entered while she was sleeping. She obtained a restraining order in May, which police say Rohit violated in July. But our affiliate ABC 10 reports police were not able to find Rohit after he violated the restraining order. Homeland Security also confirms Rohit was in the U.S. illegally, coming from India in 2023. He was arrested by Border Patrol, but was released.
24: That was a normal process, especially because he was coming from India. If he had been coming from Mexico, it would be something else. But he was coming so far away that usually what they do is release them and allow them to go to court.
21: Police say after the shooting, Rohit died by suicide. His immigration status was not immediately clear. Officials say he had no known criminal history in the area.
19: A 70-year-old man is recovering after surviving in the woods of Michigan for 11 days. Craig Berg was lifted into a Coast Guard helicopter over the weekend after being located by kayakers in a remote island in Lake Superior. His family says Berg lost his wallet and phone, so he used broken earphones as an antenna to connect to a portable radio and track broadcasts. Berg was too dehydrated to eat, but he managed to walk to meet his rescuers after a week-long search.
21: Coming up, the video as airline passengers face severe turbulence.
19: Also ahead, we hear from the congressman who survived his plane crash landing into a lake.
0: All across America.
25: Good morning.
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0: Wherever we are.
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6: And everyone's going.
8: Okay, let's go.
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6: Because once the game starts.
10: Let's go. You better get on that bus.
11: Well, don't just stand there.
6: Everything else stops.
12: You shouldn't be trying to steal my house.
13: I live here. Police is on the way.
12: No, you don't.
13: Police is on the way.
14: And that's when the squatter standoff started.
12: Get out of my house.
15: I realized that we really had a squatter on our hands.
16: I literally lost my...
17: I have seen every scam in the book, I thought.
18: That's something that never, like, leaves you.
15: Get the out of our house.
19: You can hear those screams. We are backed with panicked passengers on this flight, hit by severe turbulence. One woman calling the Turkish Airlines flight to Tunisia absolutely terrifying. She says the plane started to plummet during a third landing attempt. It finally landed after diverting to an airport about 60 miles from its original destination.
20: Back in this country, a member of Congress running for governor survived a plane crash landing into a lake. Here's ABC's Allison Kosick.
21: Running for governor can be a brutal test of endurance. But Wisconsin Congressman Tom Tiffany likely never imagined it would include surviving a plane crash.
22: The gravity of this is probably just hitting me at this point. We're really fortunate that God was looking after us last night.
21: Tiffany says he and pilot Len Boltz were approaching the airport in Wausau when their plane lost power. That's when Boltz told him,
22: "We are going down. Pull your seatbelt tight." About 10 seconds later, we hit the water. We're fortunate the plane didn't flip.
21: After their emergency landing in Lake Wausau, he says they checked on each other, then got out through the passenger side door. The congressman losing his phone, but Boltz had his and called 911. They climbed on top of the plane and waited for help.
22: It was steadily submerging. We finally decided that we should probably leave the plane. And so we began to swim towards the airport.
21: They swam and made it to a sandbar. About 5 minutes later, two boats came to their rescue.
22: I can't thank them enough.
21: Tiffany needed a dozen stitches after hitting his head on the dash.
22: All those experiences that we have throughout life mold us, and it just gives me great appreciation to be here another day, to be able to be with my wife and family.
20: His opponent in the governor's race, David Crowley, sent him best wishes. Tiffany says he's grateful for the pilot's experience, including his Air Force training, for making that emergency landing as smooth as possible. Sophie, Hannah,
19: Allison, thank you. A dramatic escape from this police car in Texas. A 6'7", 260-pound handcuffed assault suspect kicked out the window while the car was moving. He eventually makes it out, but officials in Houston County say a deputy chased him down and used a taser to capture him.
20: Coming up, a message from Celine Dion to her fans.
19: Plus, meet the 11-year-old who's already started her own fashion brand.
0: All across America.
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24: Hi.

0: GMA. 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
7: You shouldn't be trying to steal my house.
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15: Time to check the pulse. We begin with a surprise victory at the U.S. Open.
16: Yeah, it was the last moment of the tournament. Germany's Alexander Zverev winning that final point, but he didn't realize that he'd won. He only started celebrating after seeing a signal from his coaches. He says his mistake of not knowing what the score was helped him avoid getting nervous at the end.
15: Actor Pierce Brosnan was among those watching. The former James Bond was shown 7 minutes into the match. 007, get it? Also in attendance, 62-year-old Brad Pitt with his girlfriend Inez de Ramon. On Sunday Night Football, Jackson Dart threw 3 touchdowns as the Giants beat the Cowboys 28-20. It was John Harbaugh's debut as Giants coach. He called the win really special.
17: Next, Celine Dion's triumphant return to the stage.
15: Yeah, the 58-year-old music legend belting out 29 songs over the weekend in Paris. Her first concert in 6 years after her battle with the rare neurological condition, stiff person syndrome. She cried several times while thanking her fans.
18: I am everything I am because you loved me.
15: About 30,000 fans certainly did. She's back on stage Wednesday. Next, a fashion maven, just 11 years old.
17: Brooke Sumpter is one of the youngest designers ever to showcase at New York Fashion Week. She's also the first minor to design a fashion collection for American Girl. Her Cherry Blossom Couture is a high fashion line featuring 4 outfits.
19: It was very, like, fun. It was, like, unbelievable because, like, I didn't think that I would create dolls, like, especially American Girl doll, like, one of the biggest dolls in, like, ever. I'm already seeing, like, kids at my school ask me, like, oh, how did it feel? Or, oh, my God, you made your own dolls.
17: Brooke has been sewing on her own since she was 5. And finally, a reminder to slow down now that school is back in session.
15: Yeah, watch this car speeding towards a crosswalk in Las Vegas. That crossing guard being called a hero for protecting those kids. Headlines next.
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20: 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In the flood zone, the painstaking search for the missing continues.
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25: And everyone's going.
27: 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Come on, let's go.
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17: More top stories. President Trump apparently isn't buying into all the doomsday predictions about artificial intelligence. He told reporters the industry may need safety guardrails, but he said AI technology offers more good than bad.
16: At least 76 people have died after a ferry caught fire in the Philippines. The cause is under investigation. More than a dozen people remain missing.
17: Oil and gas prices are rising after Iran-backed Houthi rebels reportedly seized more islands in the Red Sea. AAA says the price of gas has jumped 16 cents in the last week. President Trump blames Ukrainian attacks in Russia for causing diesel prices to jump.
16: The president says the $5,000 payment he's offered to all American adults if Republicans win the November elections will, quote, happen 100%. House Speaker Mike Johnson acknowledges Congress will need to approve.
17: Today's weather, storms from the southwest up to the Great Lakes, more rain and dangerous heat from Texas to Florida, clear in the northeast.
16: And finally, you're never too old.
17: Even on the football field, here's Danny New.
32: Number 48.
33: A freshman defensive end wearing number 48.
32: And here we go, it's a big hit.
33: Who actually turns 48 years old today.
34: And how do you feel?
35: I feel good. I mean, I'm sore all the time.
33: Justin Buzzard, a pastor and father of three in California, just made his collegiate debut for the San Jose City College Jaguars.
35: I hadn't hit anyone in a football game in 30 years, so that felt good to do.
33: If you squint for a second, number 63 right there is Justin, 30 years ago during his lone season of college football. However, he redshirted and got injured before he could play in a game. But when stories like these started to pop up recently of other men giving college sports a whirl later in life, one of his boys sent him a video and said, quote, Dad, you have to do this.
35: I came up with a pro-con list. The pro list was super long. The con list was, what if I got hurt?
33: Thankfully, the folks at San Jose City College were willing to give Justin a shot, and he immediately worked to put on 10 pounds of muscle.
35: Just got home from practice and a little banged up.
33: But about that previously mentioned potential for pain.
35: I mean, I'm just sprinting all the time, so my hamstrings are on fire.
33: Well, 3 weeks into the season, Buzzard is already starting to have an impact.

0: despite the conditions. The severe weather also reaching Massachusetts. These drivers in Fall River trying to navigate inundated streets. Officials warning drivers, turn around, don't drown. Meanwhile, in the West, the opposite conditions. Firefighters battling a fast-moving wildfire northwest of Sacramento. The Lucas Fire has scorched more than 4,000 acres, forcing mandatory evacuations. And in the South, millions are bracing for another round of dangerous heat, with feel-like temperatures topping 100 today from Oklahoma City east to Charleston.
1: That heat is expected to last through much of this week. Amazon says it's pausing operations with 21 Air, the operator of the cargo plane that crashed in Miami last week, killing five people. Amazon says the move comes as it reviews the circumstances of the crash. The NTSB says the captain of the plane had only been certified to fly that type of jet since spring. 21 Air says it's confident in its safety procedures. We turn now to oil and gas prices, rising again overnight after several developments in the Middle East. ABC's Karen Hua has the details. Karen, good morning.
2: Hey, Hannah, good morning. The rise of oil prices is not just because of the Middle East. President Trump says recent action by Ukraine is a big reason gas prices have hit a new high. But developments in Saudi Arabia are actually getting the most attention from financial markets right now. This morning, oil prices surging again after Saudi Arabia shut down a key pipeline. Brent crude jumping more than 3% overnight, past $108 a barrel, the highest since May. The Saudis were forced to close their east-west pipeline late last week after a drone attack. That pipeline had allowed shipments of oil via the Red Sea, bypassing the Strait of Hormuz. But now, even the Red Sea is under threat. After Iran-backed Houthi rebels seized a strategic island at the mouth of the Bab al-Mandeb Strait, here at home, regular gas is now averaging $4.31 a gallon, up 16 cents in a week, while diesel has hit a record of $6.20 a gallon.
3: I think they're insanely high, insanely high. I don't think it's fair right now to the consumers.
2: President Trump blames Ukraine, not the crisis in the Middle East, for causing diesel prices to skyrocket.
4: Mr. Zelensky has to do one thing. He has to stop knocking out diesel fuel in Russia. Let him go after targets, but not diesel fuel, because he's causing a shortage of diesel fuel. This isn't done by the Middle East.
2: Ukraine has been hitting Russian refineries for months, and as a result, Russia has banned diesel exports. The president says he's now asking Ukrainians to stop. Meanwhile, a close call in Ukraine yesterday. A Russian drone struck a train at the border with Poland, just minutes after former British Prime Minister Boris Johnson and European security officials had pulled out of the station. No one was hurt. Ukrainian officials say the diplomat's train was likely the real target. Former CIA Director David Petraeus was on a third train at the station.
5: Now, back in the Middle East, a possible setback in the standoff with Iran. A meeting today between Iran and the Gulf states to discuss the Strait of Hormuz has been called off. There hasn't been a new date set. Sophie?
1: We'll have to wait and see when that is. Karen, thank you. Health officials in Pennsylvania have confirmed a third measles-related death in the state. The Jefferson County coroner says a 40-year-old unvaccinated woman died from complications associated with the disease. More than 670 measles cases have been confirmed in Pennsylvania this year. And nationwide, more than 3,000, the most in 26 years.
0: Turning to football, tonight is the first Monday night game of the regular season, and Chiefs stars Patrick Mahomes and Travis Kelce are back together. They'll face the Broncos, marking the return of Mahomes after last season's knee injury. They spoke with ESPN's Chris Berman.
6: We want to go out there and prove that last year was a fluke, and who else better than playing Monday night against the team that won the division this last year?
7: There's nothing better than a fresh start in the NFL, and it's the kind of stuff that gets you fired up and makes you love the game. I want to keep playing until the wheels fall off, I always say. I still have the desire to go out there and compete, and I still think I can compete at a high level.
0: Later at 7 a.m., Kelce talks about his marriage to Taylor Swift, and Mahomes talks about recovering from his injury with three young kids at home.
1: A lot to look forward to there. Time now for your Monday weather.
8: Good morning. After a Sunday soaking in the Northeast, we dry out. See on the weather map just some clouds to get rid of, and our attention will turn to the upper Midwest, northern plains, where we could have some flooding rainfall, some showers on the Gulf Coast, and also into the Southwest. That elevated flood threat from northeastern Nebraska all the way into Wisconsin, some of those storms could be gusty as well. See across the country, fire danger high in the West, dry and more comfortable in the Northeast, some showers on the Gulf Coast, and all that big heat still over the South continues for much of the week. That's your forecast. I'm ABC News Senior Meteorologist Lee Goldberg.
1: Coming up, a James Bond moment at the U.S. Open.
2: But first, the man who survived in the woods for 11 days by making a radio out of broken earphones.
1: Just incredible. And the tragic death of a woman at the hands of her alleged stalker. Even though she had a restraining order against him, what police are now saying.
9: Hello, this is Chad.
10: They're obsessed with Chad Powers. Everyone's obsessed with Chad Powers.
11: Chad is hot. He really is a master of disguise.
9: Oh.
11: Stop saying oh.
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1: We're back with a wild scene at the Southern California Tattoo Parlor. A car slamming through the door, hitting two men who couldn't get out of the way. Both were pushed into a wall and covered in glass and debris, but they managed to walk out with just some bruises.
2: Now to California and the tragic killing of a woman at the hands of her alleged stalker. The case raising questions for law enforcement at both the local and federal level.
29: This morning, a family demanding answers after a California woman was gunned down in a parking lot by a man police say had allegedly stalked her for months. Her mother says the system let her down.
30: She could have been saved. She told police so many times. She called them, but nobody did anything.
29: Video shows the moment 38-year-old Shalini Tucker was approached outside this Panera Bread in Sacramento by a man identified as 22-year-old Rohit Rohit. He chases her, then opens fire.
31: It doesn't get any more vicious than that.
29: The sheriff's office says Tucker and Rohit were once friends. She worked at IHOP. He was a DoorDash delivery driver, but they say his behavior changed, allegedly making threats and placing an Apple AirTag under the hood of Tucker's car, presumably to track her whereabouts. Police say Tucker also reported he got a hold of a key to her home and entered while she was sleeping. She obtained a restraining order in May, which police say Rohit violated in July. But our affiliate ABC 10 reports police were not able to find Rohit after he violated the restraining order. Homeland Security also confirms Rohit was in the U.S. illegally, coming from India in 2023. He was arrested by Border Patrol, but was released.
32: That was a normal process, especially because
0: He was coming from India. If he had been coming from Mexico, it would be something else. But he was coming so far away that usually what they do is release them and allow them to go to court.
1: Police say after the shooting, Rohit died by suicide. His immigration status was not immediately clear. Officials say he had no known criminal history in the area. A 70-year-old man is recovering after surviving in the woods of Michigan for 11 days. Craig Berg was lifted into a Coast Guard helicopter over the weekend after being located by kayakers in a remote island in Lake Superior. His family says Berg lost his wallet and phone, so he used broken earphones as an antenna to connect to a portable radio and track broadcasts. Berg was too dehydrated to eat, but he managed to walk to meet his rescuers after a week-long search.
3: Coming up, the video as airline passengers face severe turbulence.
1: Also ahead, we hear from the congressman who survived his plane crash landing into a lake.
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9: Hello, this is Chad.
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1: You can hear those screams. We are backed with panicked passengers on this flight, hit by severe turbulence. One woman calling the Turkish Airlines flight to Tunisia absolutely terrifying. She says the plane started to plummet during a third landing attempt. It finally landed after diverting to an airport about 60 miles from its original destination. Back in this country, a member of Congress running for governor survived a plane crash landing into a lake. Here's ABC's Allison Kosick.
29: Running for governor can be a brutal test of endurance. But Wisconsin Congressman Tom Tiffany likely never imagined it would include surviving a plane crash.
32: The gravity of this is probably just hitting me at this point. We're really fortunate that God was looking after us last night.
29: Tiffany says he and pilot Len Boltz were approaching the airport in Wausau when their plane lost power. That's when Boltz told him,
32: "We are going down. Pull your seatbelt tight." About 10 seconds later, we hit the water. We're fortunate the plane didn't flip.
29: After their emergency landing in Lake Wausau, he says they checked on each other, then got out through the passenger side door. The congressman losing his phone, but Bolts had his and called 911. They climbed on top of the plane and waited for help.
0: It was steadily submerging. We finally decided that we should probably leave the plane. And so we began to swim towards the airport.
29: They swam and made it to a sandbar. About 5 minutes later, two boats came to their rescue.
0: I can't thank them enough.
29: Tiffany needed a dozen stitches after hitting his head on the dash.
0: All those experiences that we have throughout life mold us, and it just gives me great appreciation to be here another day, to be able to be with my wife and family.
1: His opponent in the governor's race, David Crowley, sent him best wishes. Tiffany says he's grateful for the pilot's experience, including his Air Force training, for making that emergency landing as smooth as possible. Sophie, Hannah,
3: Allison, thank you. A dramatic escape from this police car in Texas. A 6'7", 260-pound handcuffed assault suspect kicked out the window while the car was moving. He eventually makes it out, but officials in Houston County say a deputy chased him down and used a taser to capture him.
1: Coming up, a message from Celine Dion to her fans.
3: Plus, meet the 11-year-old who's already started her own fashion brand.
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3: Time to check the pulse. We begin with a surprise victory at the U.S. Open.
1: Yeah, it was the last moment of the tournament. Germany's Alexander Zverev winning that final point, but he didn't realize that he'd won. He only started celebrating after seeing a signal from his coaches. He says his mistake of not knowing what the score was helped him avoid getting nervous at the end.
3: Actor Pierce Brosnan was among those watching. The former James Bond was shown 7 minutes into the match. 007, get it? Also in attendance, 62-year-old Brad Pitt with his girlfriend Inez de Ramon.
1: On Sunday Night Football, Jackson Dart threw three touchdowns as the Giants beat the Cowboys 28-20. It was John Harbaugh's debut as Giants coach. He called the win really special.
3: Next, Celine Dion's triumphant return to the stage.
1: Yeah, the 58-year-old music legend belting out 29 songs over the weekend in Paris. Her first concert in 6 years after her battle with the rare neurological condition, stiff person syndrome. She cried several times while thanking her fans.
43: I am everything I am because you loved me.
1: About 30,000 fans certainly did. She's back on stage Wednesday. Next, a fashion maven, just 11 years old.
3: Brooke Sumpter is one of the youngest designers ever to showcase at New York Fashion Week. She's also the first minor to design a fashion collection for American Girl. Her Cherry Blossom Couture is a high fashion line featuring four outfits.
2: It was very, like, fun. It was, like, unbelievable because, like, I didn't think that I would create dolls, like, especially American Girl doll, like, one of the biggest dolls in, like, ever. I'm already seeing, like, kids at my school ask me, like, oh, how did it feel? Or, oh, my God, you made your own dolls.
3: Brooke has been sewing on her own since she was five. And finally, a reminder to slow down now that school is back in session.
1: Yeah, watch this car speeding towards a crosswalk in Las Vegas. That crossing guard being called a hero for protecting those kids.
3: Headlines next.
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0: GMA. 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
14: More top stories. President Trump apparently isn't buying into all the doomsday predictions about artificial intelligence. He told reporters the industry may need safety guardrails, but he said AI technology offers more good than bad.
15: At least 76 people have died after a ferry caught fire in the Philippines. The cause is under investigation. More than a dozen people remain missing.
14: Oil and gas prices are rising after Iran-backed Houthi rebels reportedly seized more islands in the Red Sea. AAA says the price of gas has jumped 16 cents in the last week. President Trump blames Ukrainian attacks in Russia for causing diesel prices to jump.
15: The president says the $5,000 payment he's offered to all American adults if Republicans win the November elections will, quote, happen 100%. House Speaker Mike Johnson acknowledges Congress will need to approve.
14: Today's weather, storms from the southwest up to the Great Lakes, more rain and dangerous heat from Texas to Florida, clear in the northeast.
15: And finally, you're never too old.
14: Even on the football field, you're standing new.
16: Number 48.
17: A freshman defensive end wearing number 48.
16: And here we go, it's a big hit.
17: Who actually turns 48 years old today.
18: And how do you feel?
19: I feel good. I mean, I'm sore. All the time.
17: Justin Buzzard, a pastor and father of three in California, just made his collegiate debut for the San Jose City College Jaguars.
19: I hadn't hit anyone in a football game in 30 years, so that felt good to do.
17: If you squint for a second, number 63 right there is Justin, 30 years ago during his lone season of college football. However, he redshirted and got injured before he could play in a game. But when stories like these started to pop up recently of other men giving college sports a whirl later in life, one of his boys sent him a video and said, quote, Dad, you have to do this.
19: I came up with a pro-con list. The pro list was super long. The con list was, what if I got hurt?
17: Thankfully, the folks at San Jose City College were willing to give Justin a shot, and he immediately worked to put on 10 pounds of muscle.
19: Just got home from practice and a little banged up.
17: But about that previously mentioned potential for pain.
19: I mean, I'm just sprinting all the time, so my hamstrings are on fire.
17: Well, 3 weeks into the season, Buzzard is already starting to have an impact. Check out this pass breakup he recorded over the weekend, celebrated with high fives and cheers from teammates less than half his age.
18: What do they call you?
19: A lot of guys just call me Justin. A lot of guys call me Mr. Buzzard.
17: And while Justin says a lot of the practices have been harder than he initially anticipated,
19: at the same time, I've thought, man, I just realized I can do this.
17: And by the way, guys, two of his sons are currently playing high school football, and one of them even plays the same position. So Justin says they are sharing techniques all the time.
14: Love it. That's your Good Morning America First Love. Have a great day.
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20: It's Monday, September 14th, and at some point, even Dr. Frankenstein called his creation a monster. We start here. In a shocking mea culpa, artificial intelligence leaders say it might be time to slow their roll.
21: He said that these people earnestly believe that the tech could kill us all by the end of the decade.
20: What?
22: ABC News, I'm Sherry Preston. More violence in the Middle East, pushing oil prices over $107 a barrel for Brent crude.
0: Iran-backed Houthi rebels threatening another vital shipping route in the Middle East. With the Strait of Hormuz, that other vital shipping lane effectively closed down for more than 6 months. This amid growing concerns in the region as the critical east-west oil pipeline in Saudi was forced to shut down as a precautionary measure after multiple drone attacks by another Iranian-backed group in Iran.
1: ABC's Lana Hassan. Gas prices say that gasoline prices averaging $4.25 a gallon nationwide. Head of AI giant Anthropic says AI developers need to slow down. In a post this morning, OpenAI chief Sam Altman agrees, saying the federal government should also step in. A second time, a federal judge has frozen President Trump's order limiting mail-in voting, and health officials in Pennsylvania confirm a third death in the state related to measles. This is ABC.
5: Human would research something and then scours unimaginable troves of data to do the research, then predicts what answer might be most helpful to the person asking questions. It can even remember prior inputs to adjust itself based on the user. AI programs are now teaching themselves to design websites, to fill out tax forms, to generate teachers' lesson plans. Even if that's not going to upend the world tomorrow, consider this. We have never seen this much money invested in any new industry this quickly. Entire economies are quickly rising and falling with whatever is about to happen next.
23: A new American company that will invest $500 billion at least in AI infrastructure.
24: The company NVIDIA reporting stronger than anticipated earnings overnight. It is nearly a $5 trillion company now.
5: The emerging titans of this industry seem like they've got armor on, right? What can touch them? But in recent days, we have started to see chinks in that armor. Glitches have gone from being amusing to concerning. Public sentiment started to turn. Politicians started to listen. And this weekend, something seemed to snap as some of the very executives who have pushed this technology to the world seemed to ask for help reining it in. ABC's Elizabeth Schulze covers business and tech policy. Elizabeth, what happened that ratcheted the tension up these last few days?
25: This really exploded into the public view in the past couple of days, Brad, after there was an ominous warning from a researcher at Anthropic who quit. He said that the reason he was quitting is because the companies behind AI, OpenAI and Anthropic mostly, are developing this technology so fast and they're not looking out for basically humanity. He said that these people earnestly believe that the tech could kill us all by the end of the decade and that they're not doing enough to prevent that from happening. We almost immediately heard a current team leader at Anthropic agree with that post then, Brad. He posted, "We do believe AI could kill all humans," adding that there is a greater than 10% chance that that happens over the next decade. And these posts on X went absolutely viral, over 100 million views, people talking about this idea of how quickly AI is advancing and what does this mean that it could take out humanity within a decade.
26: I think the concept of building a superintelligence is, well, it's been likened to summoning an alien species.
25: That researcher from Anthropic who quit, Jacob Coxon, went on This Week with George Stephanopoulos.
26: It was exceptionally surprising to see the level of engagement with the tweet.
25: But he said it's good that it's serving as a way for people to wake up to what this threat from AI really is.
26: It's pretty important to keep your eyes open about the direction things are heading and not necessarily leave it all up to the people that are building it.
25: And we heard reaction on Capitol Hill.
27: Slow down the pace of development in order to protect the American people and ensure that AI is proceeding safely.
25: This really kind of became a wake-up call, even though we have been hearing these warnings from companies for quite some time. And then over the weekend, the CEO of Anthropic responded to this for the first time in a very lengthy essay, basically sounding the alarm and saying, yeah, we do have to slow down how quickly AI is advancing right now.
5: Well, and this is the thing, Elizabeth, because usually I would assume if someone comes forward and says, these companies need to act more responsibly, I would imagine the current CEOs would go, you know, this is one disgruntled former employee. Don't worry about it. Everything's fine. Instead, it sounds like multiple CEOs who work in AI are coming out and saying, yeah, this is kind of getting out of control. Is that, am I getting the message right?
25: That's exactly it. And these CEOs are saying now is the time that we need to do something. And what they're saying we need to do is slow down how fast these AI models are developing. And Dario Amodei in this essay pointed to two reasons why this is so important at this moment in time. He said, one, that AI is basically advancing faster to the point that it can build itself. So it is starting to kind of self-generate in a way that humans cannot control. And then second, there was this very obvious incident where that happened earlier in the summer where OpenAI, we talked about this, basically some of their agents, their AI models, went rogue. They escaped a controlled environment that was controlled by humans, and they hacked another company. And that was this Hugging Face incident. And that has really been a turning point for a lot of leaders in AI who said, this has always been a threat lurking in the background. Now right. It is happening. And that's why Dario Amodei said, let's actually slow this down now. He wants to take steps like having independent monitors embedded with these companies to try to monitor cybersecurity, see what kind of incidents are happening, flag any issues internally. And that's something that almost immediately we saw Sam Altman of OpenAI agreed that needs to happen. Elon Musk also said he agrees with Dario Amodei. I mean, these are people, Brad, who don't really typically tend to get along, and they are all agreeing.
5: I was going to say, this. All of a sudden, they're like mutual disarmament is what it sounds like.
25: Exactly. And so it does seem like that Hugging Face incident was a point at which everyone who had been worried about this, maybe more in the background, it really did kind of come to the forefront. And there has been a series of other incidents since then, too.
5: But here's my dirty secret, Elizabeth. I don't understand what these guys always mean when they say it's getting dangerous or it's getting out of control. Because this engineer was not saying, like, AI is going to render some of our jobs obsolete faster than we think. No, he was saying these companies are, quote, gambling with our lives. I mean, you just mentioned somebody saying we could die because of AI. Like, what does that actually mean? What are the scenarios they're worried about?
25: I think that's such a good question, because how exactly could AI wipe out humanity? But we have gotten a couple of concrete examples from that, from these companies that they say are at risk of happening in the very near future. Dario Amodei wrote in this essay, in 6 to 12 months, a swarm of AI agents could basically, he says, take over the entire internet with what is a pretty much like a virtual army of bots. And if you think about that for one second, how much of our lives rely on the internet?
5: Right.
25: If somehow AI was able to hack into the internet, and that means your fridge that's connected to the internet, your car that's connected to the internet, all of your banking information, think about how much we rely on the internet every day. If AI agents are hacking into that, that is a huge problem that could cause tons of economic damage and harm too. There's also this very alarming threat when it comes to biological weapons. And, you know, just in the last week, we did hear Anthropic say that it had blocked some actors from using its Claude platform in ways that could support building a biological weapon.
5: Not of their own design. Like, this was like what terrorists could like basically say, like, yeah, let me use a chatbot to create this or something.
25: And there was evidence that some countries like Iran are using that technology to try to develop weapons that haven't been developed before. You've got the threat of a cyber attack on a water system or a power system. It's hard to understand because we're not talking about, like in the movies, a giant machine that all of a sudden kind of takes over and has this power, you know, in the way that like a super villain might have. But when we are living in a world that is run by the internet, if you have AI that has the capacity to break that internet, it's hard to comprehend the amount of harm that could be done. And that's sort of part of at least the root cause behind these warnings.
5: Well, if these companies, if the CEOs of these American companies are saying, hey, let's stand down for a second, is that all it takes? Or it, like, does there need to be political willpower to fix this? Because I've heard about people getting upset about data centers in their backyard. This is different, right? Because whatever American companies aren't willing to do, I would assume there's some Chinese competitor out there who sees no problem like continuing to move forward. So what sort of regulation can there be?
25: And that is the top concern we hear from lawmakers, including, by the way, President Trump.
3: There's only going to be, I think, one winner here. I don't know if anybody agrees with that. I think most people agree. But there's only going to be one winner here, and that's probably going to be the U.S. or China.
4: Whoever wins, AI wins. And we can put guardrails, we can do this and that, but I think you have a lot of negative forces that are bringing it up that
6: shouldn't be bringing it up.
25: These AI companies are saying there is a need for government regulation to some extent. There need to be guardrails in place where, you know, one idea is a kill switch, where if there was some sort of catastrophic situation, the government would have access to a way to turn off these models. How that would actually work, very big question. You do also have some skepticism from people in the government, including the former White House AI czar, his David Sachs. He posted over the weekend, Brad, that these companies actually need to stop pretending, he said, to need someone else's permission, like government, you know, like regulation, to do what's right here. They say you have the power to slow this down. This is not a government problem. This is a company problem. And, you know, it is worth noting, at the same time that this is happening, Brad, Anthropic has said it's trying to go public within a matter of months in what could be one of the biggest IPOs ever. This is a company that wants to make money. So there's this inherent kind of push-pull where Anthropic is saying we want to do the right thing, we need to slow this down, but they're also trying to grow as a company and go public. And you have, you know, this tension where how can you do both of those things at the same time when you are at the forefront of this? Over the weekend, we did see that attempt from Dario Amodei to lay out the steps of how at least this could get slowed down but not stopped. But unsurprisingly, you've got lawmakers on Capitol Hill who are saying, no, we just need to stop this altogether. Bernie Sanders wants to just ban super intelligence. So there is a lot of catching up to do in this conversation from lawmakers here in D.C., from policymakers. There doesn't seem to be a lot of movement on this from people within the companies themselves.
7: Yeah, it's interesting. We also saw former President Barack Obama say Democrats should make this like a cornerstone of their campaigns going forward, sort of reining in AI. And yet, like you said, there's this fundamental tension of do we want to be first? Do we want to be responsible? Can you be both somehow? Elizabeth Schulze, thank you so much.
25: Thank you, Brad.
7: Next up on Start Here, Saudi Arabia seemed uniquely poised to defend itself against attacks from one country. But what about three? We're back in a bit.
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9: 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In the flood zone, the painstaking search for the missing continues.
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7: At various points in the Iran war, we've heard about oil approaching or even passing $100 a barrel. In recent days, as the U.S. and Iran have taken shots at each other's militaries and cargo ships have stopped moving in the Strait of Hormuz, that mark has been broken again.
5: gasoline prices are back up. But perhaps even more costly is the price of diesel, the fuel that powers ships, trucks, farm equipment. On Friday, for the first time ever, diesel in the U.S. reached $6 a gallon. You better believe those fuel costs will get baked into everything that travels to you on water or on land. And so this weekend, with people already worried about the price of oil, Saudi Arabia announced it was shutting down one of its most important oil pipelines as it comes under attack. ABC's foreign correspondent Lama Hassan has been following all this closely. Lama, first of all, what is happening in Saudi Arabia?
6: Hey, Brad. So Saudi Arabia has shut down a major pipeline. It's called the East-West Pipeline. The Saudis believe that multiple drone attacks were launched from inside Iraq, and they believe that those attacks damaged the pipeline. No one has claimed responsibility yet, and the Iraqis, we understand, have launched an investigation. And Saudi right now is saying that the kingdom will not retaliate. We understand that this weekend, Iran-backed rebels, the Houthis, they claim they hit a mosque and several buildings in Saudi Arabia. We heard from the Houthi spokesperson. He said that they targeted a weapons depot and a command and control center. Now, we know that markets don't like instability. And the one way I can describe what's happening in the Persian Gulf and the Middle East, of course, is just that, instability.
5: Well, and so help me understand the geography here, because I think that's important. So you got the Arabian Peninsula, which is mostly Saudi Arabia, and Saudi Arabia has kind of the privilege of being on two different gulfs, right? It's got two different coasts. And so these militants up in Iraq, they're firing drones at this like cross-country pipeline that goes from one Gulf to the other. But then below Saudi Arabia, then you got the Houthis in Yemen who are controlling not just some land, but also sea. How does that play in everything?
6: Okay, so let's take a look at the Houthis. Who are the Houthis? We know that they are backed by Iran. They are a rebel group. They are, of course, armed, and the U.S. has designated them a terror organization. They've been at war with the Yemeni government since 2014, which is when they took control of the capital, Sana'a. So they've been at war for more than a decade. We understand that in 2022, there was a brief truce that essentially stopped the fighting, but it didn't end the war. And now we have a potentially dangerous development. We are now seeing the Houthis seizing this moment, seizing the war with Iran, taking control of several strategic cities in Yemen from pro-government forces, from the air and on land. We've seen them in their pickup trucks. We've seen videos of them moving essentially from town to town. It's a lightning offensive. They are advancing. And critically, we are seeing them take over areas, including the Red Sea port of Al Moha. That's near the Strait of Bab al-Mandab. So this is another important strait. It's a key shipping route that links Asia and Europe. Wow. It's about 16 miles wide. But think about this. 15% of sea trade goes through it under normal circumstances, of course. And it has been important because remember that the Strait of Hormuz has effectively been shut for the last 6 months.
5: Right.
6: Saudi Arabia has been using the Bab al-Mandab Strait as a way of exporting its oil. The Houthis insist that there are no restrictions on international shipping. They're only targeting Saudi vessels. And of course, as we know, Saudi Arabia is a major producer of oil. And so the Bab al-Mandab Strait has been very important. It's been an important shipping lane.
5: Oh, so the Saudis are shipping stuff through the Strait of Hormuz. Boom, Iran is firing at ships. They go, fine, we'll ship stuff through the Red Sea. Boom, now the Houthis are firing on those ships off of Yemen. And then if you wanted to send oil back and forth between the coasts, well, now that's tough to do because these militants are coming in with drones from the north. So there's no place to send this oil.
6: Yeah, exactly. And so then what do you do? If the Saudis can't export this oil, then what happens? They can't use the Strait of Bab al-Mandab. The Iranian-backed Houthis are targeting these pipelines in Saudi Arabia. So there really is no resolution to this. And that's the issue that we're facing right now. This could potentially open a new front in this war, Brad.
5: Really helpful context here, because, again, I think you're right that people hear about the Houthis at war, and it's been this way. It seems very static, and yet it's a very quick escalation just in the last few weeks that really makes this that much more dangerous for their neighbors. Lama Hassan, they're in London now. Thank you so much.
6: It's a pleasure, Brad.
7: We're heading into cold and flu season. There are new COVID shots available. Every year, there's a different dominant strain, therefore a slightly new recipe. One vaccine that has not changed much in recent years is the measles vaccine. It stayed the same for years and has been remarkably effective at creating a kind of herd immunity among Americans. But yesterday in Pennsylvania, county authorities announced a 40-year-old woman has died due to complications from the measles. And this is the third measles death reported in Pennsylvania alone this year. ABC's Yuri Benajoud is with our medical unit. He joins us now. Yuri, what do we know about this death?
11: Well, we really don't know much here, Brad. We only know that this was a 40-year-old woman. She was unvaccinated. As you mentioned, this is the third death that was reported in the state. It's the first time Pennsylvania has actually seen measles death in over 35 years.
7: And then how unusual is that? Like, I guess how widespread is this outbreak that we're talking about here?
11: Well, Brad, you have to remember, measles was actually declared eliminated in the year 2000. We had this virus beat. The health officials had said there was no longer enough spread to declare it prominent in the United States. But in recent years, we've seen more and more cases and more outbreaks.
12: We have confirmed 676 cases of measles across 37 of our counties. We track these trends closely, not to cause alarm, but to provide clarity.
11: And Pennsylvania is really an epicenter here in the United States. It's claimed almost nearly 700 infections, more than 100 hospitalizations here, but it's not alone. There's nearly 40 outbreaks across the United States, and nationally, we've seen over 3,000 measles cases, the highest number since 1991.
7: Is there a reason this year, Yuri? Is it just all about vaccination rates or what?
11: Yeah, so if you just look back at the numbers, Brad, in terms of vaccination rates, back in 2019, 95% of kindergartners had the measles, mumps, and rubella vaccine, that MMR shot. That's now dropped to 92%. Now, you may be scratching your head thinking, well, we're only talking about 3 percentage points, but that's a lot of kids. It's over 300,000 kindergartners right now that are entering classrooms without protection from this very contagious virus.
14: This illness and death from measles is completely preventable. We already have the tools to protect ourselves and our families from this disease, which is one of the most contagious diseases on the face of the earth.
11: Brad, just to give you an idea of how contagious this virus is, say you take 20 of those kindergartners we were just talking about, and one of them was sick with measles. Well, they're likely to infect 18 of their unvaccinated classmates. And even when that sick child leaves the room, that virus will linger on surfaces like the desks and toys for up to 2 hours, even living in the air for up to 2 hours. That's why you're seeing all of these outbreaks across the country. And that's why health officials and doctors are so concerned and urging parents to really make sure their children are protected here with that MMR vaccine. It comes in two doses. Typically get your first after your first year of life, and then you get that second shot after your fourth year of life. And Brad, those two doses, 97% effective at preventing this virus.
7: Right. Although, I mean, you can tell parents, like, get your kids vaccinated. Is there anything for government authorities to do here? I know there's a new CDC director. I mean, is there a federal angle to all this?
11: There is a little bit of action from the federal level, but we've seen a lot of dispute, actually, between federal health officials here and state health officials. As we've talked about, this is now the third death reported in the state. And in the first two, they were related to infants. And the coroner actually did an investigation. And the question arose as to whether or not measles was the underlying cause of death, right? But that medical question then entered the political sphere.
14: When the information we see coming from the federal government in some cases isn't driven by facts and by science, it makes it even more confusing for parents, and that has a serious impact.
11: On the one hand, you have Governor Josh Shapiro in Pennsylvania criticizing Robert F. Kennedy Jr., the HHS secretary, saying he's downplaying measles and the outbreaks and also spreading vaccine misinformation. And then RFK Jr. is refuting that, saying that Shapiro was essentially using this for political gain. And this feud, kind of continued on X. And as you mentioned, there's a newly minted CDC director. She, in an unusual statement just yesterday, came out and said that her agency hadn't been invited yet to the state. But it's really all in all just a lot of unusual drama here in the world of public health.
7: That's interesting. Is that a blue state thing, Yuri, that like you'd have maybe Democrat-led states like Pennsylvania saying, well, we don't want, if this is going to get politicized by RFK Jr.'s division here, like we don't want any part of it. Is that what's happening or do we know?
11: Well, it's possible, right? But states always have to invite the federal government when it comes to public health issues to help them assist with any, outbreaks that they're dealing with. typically a lot of state health departments are quite robust. They have a lot of epidemiologists, they have a lot of scientists there that can help track down, but they might invite the CDC to help. South Carolina, for example, had a measles outbreak that started in October. They didn't invite the CDC up until, you know, earlier this year, back in March or April. So it kind of varies depending on whether or not the state really wants the CDC's help here. But it is possible, right, as you mentioned and hinted to, that RFK Jr.'s presence in this is sort of dissuading these states from actually inviting the federal government in.
7: Really fascinating. All right. Yuri Benajad, keeping an eye on all this. Thank you so much.
11: Thanks, Brad.
7: And one last thing. I've always been confused by the difference between a wasp and a yellow jacket. Well, now a huge chunk of the Midwest is abuzz with the same question, asking, what exactly is taking over our towns? For the record, it turns out a yellow jacket is a type of wasp, a hornet's another. But right now in Wisconsin, exterminator companies say they've never been so busy responding to swarms of wasps. Now, a bee is one thing. Lots of people get nervous around bees, but a bee can only sting you once. Wasps can sting multiple times, and yellow jackets are known for being particularly aggressive when they feel threatened. So why are they more plentiful this year? Experts say it all has to do with numbers, resources, and weather. See, back in the spring, much of the Midwest had a very early, very pleasant spring. Temperatures in March and April were relatively warm. That meant that queen wasps started laying eggs earlier, leading to more wasp babies. But baby wasps become adult wasps in a matter of weeks. So where have they been before now? Well, yellow jackets largely subsist on sugar, nectar, tree sap, and fruit. During the summer, you can find a lot of that in your local meadow, right? In September and October, though, that fruit is gone. There are fewer resources, and that is when these wasp colonies, particularly those with lots of babies, start hunting for sugar elsewhere. Meaning, your picnic, your soda can, your garbage. To humans, suddenly, they're everywhere. Wisconsin wasp experts say the goofy part about all this is no matter what weather we see next March, you're likely going to see this again. That is because this very wasp-friendly summer has probably created more queens-to-be, more princesses, if you will. That means more eggs next season, and if winters keep getting warmer, well, every autumn, you're probably going to see a lot more yellow. There are lots of reasons to think a climate change is concerning, but roving swarms of wasps is now very much up there on my list. Hey, if you're enjoying the show, make sure to leave us a 5-star rating and review. One of our listeners recently wrote to say how much they enjoyed Devin Dwyer as a guest host recently. I agree, so good, right? I am concerned that this review might have been coming from a family member. I'm Brad Milkey. I'll see you tomorrow.

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1: 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We're tracking several stories breaking this evening. In the flood zone, the painstaking search for the missing continues.
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0: 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David Muir, the most trusted anchor in America, the most watched anchor in America. 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
14: Hi, I'm Diane Macedo. Today on ABC News Live First, a severe weather outbreak across the Northeast. Millions are on alert after powerful storms slammed several states. Flash floods submerged entire neighborhoods. Drivers had to be rescued from high water. And a group of half marathoners were caught off guard. We'll have more on the damage, the new flood threat on the move, and the record heat in the South. Top CEOs are warning of the dangers of AI. The leaders of OpenAI and Anthropic are calling for regulation, saying the tech could overtake human control. And now more are calling to slow development. How President Trump is responding. And concerns growing about more of the world's oil supply being choked off. What it means for gas prices with the midterms only 50 days away. Plus, inside Harry and Meghan's royal return to the UK.

0: right way, I think the probability of something bad happening is very low. If we build in the wrong way, the probability of something bad happening is very high.
1: Alarm bells blaring from Silicon Valley to Capitol Hill on the heels of the resignation of AI researcher Jacob Coxon, whose viral post ominously warned the people building AI earnestly believe it could kill us all by the end of the decade.
2: Thinking about it in terms of an alien mind that we don't fully understand is pretty terrifying, even without any concrete scenario.
1: In an essay, Amade, whose company runs Claude, writing, a swarm of rogue AI agents could be capable of taking over the entire internet in just 6 to 12 months, and saying AI could be used for cyber attacks or to create biological weapons. Amade pointing to an incident in July where OpenAI models went rogue, escaping a secure environment controlled by humans and hacking another company called Hugging Face. Altman posting, I agree with Dario that we need to pace the frontier. Elon Musk and top executives from Microsoft and Google also saying they agree. But President Trump resisting the calls to slow down AI, telling reporters on his golf course in Ireland it could cost the U.S. its lead over China.
3: We can put guardrails, we can do this and that, but I think you have a lot of negative forces that are bringing it up that shouldn't be bringing it up, and they're bringing up things that won't happen. But whoever wins with AI wins.
1: Trump's former AI czar firing back at the tech CEOs, saying, you guys are the frontier. Stop pretending you need anyone else's permission. Stop pretending the motivation to slow down is purely altruistic. Lawmakers now scrambling to keep up, some supporting bipartisan legislation to create an AI kill switch, while House Speaker Mike Johnson says tech companies should regulate themselves.
4: We should take decisive action now, so that we can slow down, as the CEOs have recently acknowledged, slow down the pace of development in order to protect the American people and ensure that AI is proceeding safely.
5: Anthropic and OpenAI say they will put in place third-party monitors to evaluate the safety of their platforms. Anthropic's also calling for legislation that would force the companies to be more transparent, but they are not saying that they will stop releasing new AI models. Anthropic is still set to go public as soon as next month in what's expected to be one of the biggest IPOs ever. Back to you.
6: Elizabeth Shelsey, thank you. Oil prices are higher after attacks on a Saudi pipeline and ships in the Strait of Hormuz. Global oil jumped to 108 a barrel overnight over concerns about oil supplies in the region. Now Iran-backed Houthis are moving in on a key shipping corridor in the Red Sea. And President Trump is blaming a separate war for the record high price of diesel. Chief White House correspondent Mary Bruce has the latest there.
7: Fuel prices are now at record highs. The war with Iran is widening, and now there is growing concern that more of the global oil supply is being choked off. In Yemen, Iran-backed Houthi forces moving in on a key shipping corridor in the Red Sea. And in Saudi Arabia, drone attacks have forced the kingdom's critical east-west oil pipeline to be shut down. Now, no group has claimed responsibility, but the president says he believes Iran is to blame. All of this is driving up the cost of oil now at $107 a barrel. The average gallon of gas now $4.25. That's up over $1.30 since the war began. And diesel is at a record high $6.20. That's impacting the cost of just about everything you buy. Now, prices have been on the rise since President Trump launched this war more than 6 months ago. But now he is shifting blame for the rising cost of diesel, saying Ukraine is responsible as it continues to attack Russian diesel refineries. Back to you.
6: Mary Bruce, thank you. And ABC News contributor and former Deputy Assistant Secretary of Defense for the Middle East, Mick Mulroy, is here for more. Hi, Mick. So what's the strategy behind the Houthi strike on Saudi Arabia?
8: So, Diane, the Houthis are, of course, a proxy of Iran. And Iran wants to cause more global disruptions in energy. They're going after this east-west pipeline. It goes from Abqaiq to Yanbu on the coast. That's 7% of the world's energy supply right there. So if they can obstruct that, in addition to the 21% of the world's energy supply that goes to the Strait of Hormuz, now we're talking 28%. And as you already mentioned, the Houthis are also getting closer to the Bab al-Mandeb, which is another significant maritime choke point for the Red Sea. They are trying to put as much pressure on the international energy markets. Obviously, that affects the cost of everything. They know that there's an election coming up, and this is what they believe they can use to leverage the United States to end this in the terms that they want.
6: Iran's foreign ministry says it's not playing any role in the fighting in Yemen. How critical is that conflict to the wider war with Iran?
8: It's very critical, and that's simply untrue. There's been IRGC members fighting with the Houthis, supplying them. Many of the weapons that they use come directly from Iran. It's been proven many times in the past that that is, in fact, the case. They use these proxies so they can deny it, and that's what they're doing here, but it's undeniable.
6: What happens if the Houthis restrict more shipping in the Red Sea?
8: So then the cost of energy goes up further and further. And it's not just energy that goes through the Bab el-Mandeb and through the Red Sea. It's also commercial goods that go around the world. It's a significant maritime passageway, alternatives for car going around the tip of Africa. It adds great expense, a lot of time. And of course, the Houthis may even try to challenge getting in and out of the Suez Canal. So this is a very significant card, if you will, that Iran has. It's really incumbent not just on the United States and the countries in the region, which are being affected. This is affecting every country around the world. So certainly political and economic pressure should be brought on Iran. They are the ones causing this. They both take credit for it and then try to deny it by use of their proxies. But it's very obviously the case that they are doing this for their own benefit, which is to try to get the terms that they would like in the settlement of this war with the United States.
6: You say Iran is feeling the economic pressure. So what are you watching for next?
8: They are feeling the economic pressure. They have effectively been cut off from their sale of energy by maritime means because of the naval blockade, because of the increase in secondary sanctions. It's an operation, economic outcast that the Treasury Department is doing. What I'm looking for next is for the economic indicators in Iran to continue to get worse and for them to start seeing the real effects on the regime. It's already affecting the people. The regime doesn't care so much about the people. But pretty soon, they're not going to be able to pay for the IRGC's salaries, the military, and then resupply themselves militarily. That's where the U.S. is trying to take this so that they can come back to the table with terms that are more acceptable, ending their control of the Strait of Hormuz and getting into a new nuclear agreement that the United States can accept and ultimately that would prevent them from getting a nuclear weapon.
6: Mick Mulroy, thank you. And now to new developments in the investigation into Hayden Panettiere's death. Sources tell ABC News investigators are zeroing in on what drugs might have played a role. Alex Stone is in L.A. with more on that. Hi, Alex. What's the latest here?
9: Hey, Diane. Well, the investigation into Panettiere's death is active. It is ongoing. We know this morning it is a cross-country investigation in both here where I am in Southern California and in South Carolina as well. And the DEA and local police are trying to figure out how she died. Still, it is believed that toxicology results have not come back. They typically take many weeks. They could come back soon. That is going to answer and allow the investigation to move forward based on what they find in the toxicology report of what was in her body. It was not apparent in the autopsy immediately how she died. And quite often it then goes to toxicology to figure out what drugs may have been in her system. Now, the DEA focus is on what the drugs would have been in her body and what role they would have played. And this investigation could be similar to those that we have seen in the past into rapper Mac Miller, into friend star Matthew Perry, if it goes down that road. And we don't know yet. In those cases, the DEA and police went after street-level drug dealers, and they were successful in those cases, trying to make a point, really, in them that the DEA and the local police will go and try to put all of the connections together to figure out where fatal drug overdoses, where those drugs came from, if in fact that's the way this goes. So it is very active this morning. It is ongoing right now and waiting for the toxicology.
6: All right. Alex Stone, thank you. A former American Idol contestant charged with killing his wife is due in court today. Prosecutors say Caleb Flynn shot his wife, Ashley, twice in the head and then staged the scene to look like a home invasion. The defense says the evidence will exonerate him. Flynn is a former pastor and appeared on the 12th season of American Idol in 2013. Jury selection set to begin later this week. Coming up, a Wisconsin lawmaker survives an emergency water landing. Why he's praising the pilot's quick thinking. Next.
10: The bus, kid.
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12: It's gonna be fine. 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
15: Right, sweet chief.
16: Hello, this is Chad.
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18: Chad is hot.
19: He really is a master of disguise.
16: Oh.
18: Stop saying oh.
19: Oh. Here I go again. You know how dangerous this is for me to be at your house?
20: 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You could have been sucked into that jet engine like a seagull!
21: 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Before going into harm's way, check your armor first. The Empire will keep coming for us. Be ready to fight.
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6: Welcome back to ABC News Live. First, a Texas man's facing new charges after allegedly trying to escape a police car in Houston County. Police say this video shows Keon Dwayne Leonard moving his handcuffs from behind his back, kicking out the window, and then sliding out while the truck was still moving. Officers say they chased him and used a taser to get him back in custody. They initially arrested him on a warrant for assault of a public servant or judge. Now he's facing more charges, including evading arrest and destruction of property. And a Wisconsin lawmaker sharing his story after surviving an emergency water landing. Representative Tom Tiffany was traveling home when the pilot alerted him that the plane lost power. The pilot then landed in Lake Wausau, and both men swam to a sandbar to wait for first responders. Now that lawmaker's praising the pilot's quick thinking. ABC's Gio Benitez has the details.
26: This morning, a member of Congress speaking out after a harrowing emergency water landing Saturday night.
27: We are just really fortunate. We're really fortunate that God was looking after us last night.
26: Representative Tom Tiffany from Wisconsin thanking first responders after surviving. His pilot alerting him that the plane was going down just as they approached the Wausau downtown airport, the power going out on board.
27: We are going down. Pull your seatbelt tight. Probably about 10 seconds later, we hit the water.
26: Tiffany losing his phone, but the pilot able to call 911. After 10 minutes standing on the plane, they swam, boats coming in to rescue them.
27: We're fortunate the plane didn't flip. We're fortunate that the plane didn't do something that oftentimes happens with these crashes, and I just take that to the skill of the pilot.
28: Truly, and Tiffany says that this won't slow him down on the campaign trail. He's still running for governor and traveling across the state. He just wanted people to know what happened here and that he's safe. Gio Benitez, ABC News, New York.
6: Glad they're okay. Gio Benitez, thank you. Coming up, one-on-one with Patrick Mahomes and Travis Kelce, what they say they want to prove ahead of the season opener tonight.
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5: I met Joel. He was magnetic. I knew I met the man I'm going to marry. 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
7: He knew something wasn't right.
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7: Betrayal. Dirty secrets.
13: Firefighters battling a historic heat wave. In Salt Lake City, I'm Kana Whitworth. Wherever the story is, we'll take you there. 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
13: We're losing him.
31: That tickles my funny bone.
13: What's next?
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31: Love me, buddy.
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13: Okay, let me do it.
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13: It's gotta go.
31: It stays in. 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

0: Well, hey guys, wish I could be with you today, but I'm in Kansas City getting ready for the start of Monday Night Football tonight. It's a great game. We've got the Kansas City Chiefs, a team that finished under 500 for the first time in a long time and out of the playoffs for the first time in the last 10 years, taking on the Denver Broncos, one of the best rosters in the NFL, and the team that won the AFC West a year ago, and they were a play or two away from going to the Super Bowl. The Broncos are loaded. They are ferocious on defense. They led the league last year with 68 sacks, and for the Chiefs, they've got some question marks on their offensive line, especially at tackle. Oh, and by the way, they've got Travis Kelce maybe going into his final year, and Patrick Mahomes coming off a torn ACL and LCL, playing behind a suspect offensive line. This is going to be a tough way for him to come back into the league. Well, we all know that Patrick Mahomes can do superhero things. He's going to have to tonight if the Chiefs are going to win it. The Denver Broncos are primed for a huge year in 2026, and so are we. It's the start of Monday Night Football for Troy and me, our 25th year together, and a season that will end in Super Bowl 61 in L.A. We cannot wait. Get it going tonight. Hope you check us out on the air on ABC and ESPN. Back to you.
1: Big thanks, Joe Buck. And like Joe said, the Chiefs are set to take on the Denver Broncos for their season opener. Quarterback Patrick Mahomes says he wants to prove last year's loss was a fluke. And Travis Kelce's opening up about returning for another season and his marriage to Taylor Swift. Now the two are hoping to kick off the new season with a big win. ABC's Will Reeve has the details.
2: This morning, Kansas City's dynamic duo is officially back in action.
3: We want to go out there and prove that last year was a fluke, and who else better than playing Monday night against the team that won the division this last year?
4: There's nothing better than a fresh start in the NFL, and it's the kind of stuff that gets you fired up and makes you love the game.
2: Travis Kelce and Patrick Mahomes sitting down with ESPN's Chris Berman before their first game of the season against AFC West champions, the Denver Broncos.
4: We're ready to rock and roll. You know, Pat's at the top of his game like he always is.
2: Tonight, Mahomes returns from an ACL tear that cut his 2025 season short.
5: Mahomes is down.
3: I was banged up at the end of last year, but we're good to go now. Right after that, I started talking to the doctors, and he said, if you do everything the right way and you rehab and go through the process, that you'll have a chance to start at the beginning of this next year.
6: You also wanted to walk before your youngest, right?
3: Yeah.
6: You go, so tell me about that.
3: It sounds hilarious because it's like I'm competing with my youngest daughter, Golden. She's about to turn one, and she's starting to get those like first few steps, but not really walking yet. And I remember thinking, I was like, man, I want to be able to move when she moves. Like, I'll have three kids. I'll be running around the house. I don't want to be sitting on the couch or whatever and having to just yell for Brittany to help out. I got to be a dad, you know, and that's part of life. And it gave me a goal. I was able to beat her. No shame to Golden.
4: You hear that, Golden?
3: But
4: Scott doesn't even let his daughter win.
3: 100%.
6: That's
3: competitiveness
6: cold.
3: Early.
6: I'm sorry, I'm calling that cold. What'd you learn about yourself in some of the darker times?
3: I think what I learned about myself is that when I set my mind to something, I can do it. It doesn't have to be just about football. And I didn't realize how much rehab was just working out your legs, and I've pushed myself to get stronger and stronger throughout that.
2: Despite speculation that he'd retire, the 36-year-old Kelce is back for his 14th NFL season.
4: Still kind of sitting here like, I don't want to let this thing go. I want to keep playing until the wheels fall off, I always say. I still have the desire to go out there and compete, and I still think I can compete at a high level. I love this game so much that, you know, I'm not ready to, you know, go into that next phase yet.
2: That next phase, whenever it comes, will be as husband to global superstar Taylor Swift after the couple got married in New York City over the summer.
6: Didn't you have some big, tall white top hat? How do you see?
4: Oh yeah, I had the full gamut, man. It was the best night of my life. Marrying Taylor was, you know, it was more than I could have ever dreamed it to be because of all the people that showed up and the amount of, you know, love that was in the air. And it's been unbelievable, man.
3: I was super excited to see Taylor, them come together. And I mean, you saw with the people around them, like they're two special people, and one of the best nights I think of all time for anybody.
6: You didn't let Coach Reed see you on the dance floor.
3: No, I stayed away from Coach Reed. You know, I saw him early. I went, I did the hellos, the music started, and I found a corner. in the back corner, and that was part of my rehab process, was to see my dance moves on the floor.
1: Big thanks to Will Reeve for that. And you can watch more of the interview with Patrick Mahomes and Travis Kelce on Monday Night Countdown on ESPN starting at 6 p.m. Eastern. And right after that, you can watch the Chiefs take on the Broncos at 8 p.m. tonight. Coming up, Inside Prince Harry and Meghan's royal return to the UK. See the new images showing Prince Harry and their kids for the first time since moving back to England.
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7: Good morning.
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20: Hi, I'm Diane Macedo. Welcome back to ABC News Live. First, the CEOs of Anthropic and OpenAI are warning about the dangers of artificial intelligence. Why they're both calling on the government to step in and how President Trump is responding. But first, Andrew Dimbert's here with today's other big headlines. Hi, Andrew. What are you watching for right now?
21: Hey, good morning, Diane. So Amazon is pausing operations with 21 Air, the operator of the cargo plane that...
22: ABC News, I'm Sherry Preston. Some of the biggest names in AI raising new alarms about potential threats and saying it may be time to slow development. Here's ABC's Elizabeth Schulze.
20: Anthropic and OpenAI say they will put in place third-party monitors to evaluate the safety of their platforms. Anthropic is also calling for legislation that would force the companies to be more transparent, but they are not saying that they will stop releasing new AI models. And Anthropic is still on track to go public as soon as next month in what is expected to be the biggest IPO ever.
22: Oil prices topping $108 a barrel this morning for Brent crude before pulling back a bit. The run-up in prices after an attack on a Saudi oil pipeline and Houthi rebels seizing more Red Sea islands. President Trump's executive order limiting mail-in ballots frozen by a second federal judge. Amazon now says it is suspending its deal with 21 Air, the company that was operating an Amazon cargo jet that slid off the runway at Miami's airport, killing five. This is ABC News.
21: Stunning. Top-ranked Ohio State coming back from a 20-point deficit to win 24-23. Quarterback Arch Manning and the Longhorns saved their best for last. In the fourth quarter, they scored three touchdowns to erase a huge Buckeye lead. The win marks the largest fourth-quarter comeback ever against an AP number one team. Diane, those are your headlines. Back to you.
20: All right, sounds good. Andrew Dimbert, thank you. Tech companies are calling for a slowdown in AI development. Anthropic CEO says the technology could go rogue with catastrophic consequences. And OpenAI CEO is agreeing, saying his company welcomes a federal framework for safety requirements. Now lawmakers are discussing how to regulate the technology. Chief Business Correspondent Rebecca Jarvis has that story.
23: Tech titan and Anthropic CEO Dario Amodei reacting Saturday after a former Anthropic employee's dire warning this week set off a wave of concern over artificial intelligence's rapid growth.
24: People essentially are aware that the work they are currently doing, if we don't slow down, could lead to AI takeover by the end of the decade.
23: Amodei responding to that possibility.
25: And so instead of saying, you know, it's a 10% chance, that sounds like it's a roll of the dice, I think it's much more illuminating to say, well, that forks into different paths. And if we take the right paths, then the chance of something going wrong is very low. If we take the wrong paths, then the chance of something going wrong could be even higher than that.
23: And in a stunning letter titled, We Must Pace the Frontier, Amade writing that, over the last few months, I have become convinced that fully addressing the risks requires even more prudence, and that we must slow the pace at which we improve the capabilities of AI models. With OpenAI chief Sam Altman posting in a response, I agree with Dario that we need to pace the frontier. Committing to having independent evaluators with employee-like access is a great idea, and we will do the same. In his letter, Amade saying his fears stem from the pace at which AI has advanced drastically faster in recent months, plus that incident earlier this summer when OpenAI agents hacked AI startup Hugging Face. He also expressed concern that in 6 to 12 months, a swarm of bots could take over the entire internet. Hours before that letter, the Wall Street Journal reporting a previously unknown hack 2 months earlier, where OpenAI agents launched a cyber attack against a popular coding service called Ruby Gems. An OpenAI spokeswoman telling the Wall Street Journal they continue to investigate as part of our broader review of agent activity during training and evaluation. Anthropic this week also releasing a harrowing report, saying they stopped several possible incidents this year where scientists allegedly plotted to use its AI models to develop biological weapons, saying biological misuse is one of the most serious risks of frontier AI models. Without the correct safeguards, such capabilities could have catastrophic consequences. The report also highlighting incidents of people using Anthropic's chatbot Claude in an effort to potentially develop software for weapons design, including firearms, missiles, armed drones, bombs, and other munitions, with cases identified originating from China, Russia, and Yemen. In the report, Anthropic said they couldn't establish whether or not the searches were done for a legitimate or nefarious purpose. In another specific instance, Anthropic identified an Iranian threat actor using Claude to develop targeting recommendations against U.S. naval forces in the region. But Amade expressing concerns over grinding AI advancements to a complete halt.
25: If we go too slow, I still believe that the wrong people will be in charge of the technology. And you know, that, again, will bring the probability of things going wrong very high.
23: It comes after a grave warning Tuesday from Jacob Coxon, a former OpenAI and Anthropic employee who quit his job as a researcher at Anthropic just months after he started. Coxon, in a post on X, writing, neither company is acting responsibly. The people building AI earnestly believe that it could kill us all by the end of the decade. With Evan Hubinger, a safety researcher at Anthropic, responding, writing, Coxon is correct. We really do earnestly believe AI could kill all humans. I personally think it is greater than 10% within the next decade. The warnings breaking through in a way few have previously, drawing the attention of A-list celebrities, including Sheryl Crow and Matt Damon, and politicians on both sides of the aisle.
1: You don't have to be a genius to say, hey, stop that development.
2: Do you have any concerns about AI leading to human extinction?
3: No, I don't have any. I have concerns that if we don't win AI, we're going to be put in a very bad position.
8: Rebecca Jarvis, thank you. And lawmakers are weighing in on President Trump's promise to give every American adult a $5,000 check if Republicans keep control of the House and Senate. Democratic House Minority Leader Hakeem Jeffries is calling it an empty promise. And Republican House Speaker Mike Johnson says it's a creative idea, but that the details aren't ironed out yet. If Congress does approve it, the dividend is estimated to cost $1.3 trillion. Oil prices are higher after attacks on a Saudi pipeline and ships in the Strait of Hormuz. Global oil jumped to 108 a barrel overnight over concerns about oil supplies in the region. And now Iran-backed Houthis are moving in on a key shipping corridor in the Red Sea. And President Trump's blaming a separate war for the record high price of diesel. Karen Hua has the latest.
10: Good morning. Diesel prices continue to break record highs. And since diesel powers the trucks that move 3/4 of goods in the U.S., the price of nearly everything else could also go up.
12: This morning, oil prices surging again after Saudi Arabia shut down a key pipeline. Brent crude jumping more than 3% overnight, past $108 a barrel, the highest since May. The Saudis were forced to close their east-west pipeline late last week after a drone attack. That pipeline had allowed shipments of oil via the Red Sea, bypassing the Strait of Hormuz. But now, even the Red Sea is under threat. After Iran-backed Houthi rebels seized a strategic island at the mouth of the Bab al-Mandeb Strait, here at home, regular gas is now averaging $4.31 a gallon, up 16 cents in a week, while diesel has hit a record of $6.20 a gallon.
0: I think they're insanely high, insanely high. I don't think it's fair right now to the consumers.
12: President Trump blames Ukraine, not the crisis in the Middle East, for causing diesel prices to skyrocket.
3: Mr. Zelensky has to do one thing. He has to stop knocking out diesel fuel in Russia. Let him go after targets, but not diesel fuel, because he's causing a shortage of diesel fuel. This isn't done by the Middle East.
12: Ukraine has been hitting Russian refineries for months, and as a result, Russia has banned diesel exports. The president says he's now asking Ukrainians to stop. Meanwhile, a close call in Ukraine yesterday. A Russian drone struck a train at the border with Poland, just minutes after former British Prime Minister Boris Johnson and European security officials had pulled out of the station. No one was hurt. Ukrainian officials say the diplomat's train was likely the real target. Former CIA Director David Petraeus was on a third train at the station. There was supposed to be a meeting today between Iran and the Gulf states to discuss the Strait of Hormuz, but it's now been called off. There hasn't been a new date set. Karen Hua, ABC News, Washington.
8: Karen Hua, thank you. And ABC News National Security and Defense Analyst Mick Mulroy is here for more on that. Mick, how significant is this move by the Houthis to seize a strategic island in the Bab al-Mandeb Strait?
4: It's very significant, Diane. Ultimately, the Houthis are a proxy force of Iran. Iran believes that their best leverage is the control of the international energy market. That's why they have very tight control over the Strait of Hormuz. It's down from 130 ships a day before the war to around, I think, four within the last 24 hours, at least, that didn't turn their transponder off. This other checkpoint is a considerable increase in control, as well as the pipeline that was just mentioned. It's the Petro line that goes from Abqaiq to Yanbu on the coast. That's 7% of the world's energy supply. So when you start adding this up, you can see that the Iranians are trying to really take more control over the world's oil and gas, and that is going to have significant cost effects on the international economy, and we can see it right now.
8: What do you make of President Trump asking Ukraine to stop hitting Russian oil facilities?
4: So the issue there is the same reason why we're trying to cut Iran off from their selling of energy. That is what Ukraine really has to do with Russia. Russia funds its war by the selling of its energy. So they have to go after this infrastructure to be able to cut them off. The best way for this not to have an effect is for Russia to stop fighting and withdraw out of Ukraine. Obviously, that's not going to happen. But Ukraine really doesn't have a choice when it comes to going after their infrastructure, as they're wildly outnumbered and they've lost a lot of support from the United States. So yes, it is having an effect, but it's really hard to see how Ukraine could do something different and still stay alive in this existential fight against Russia.
8: Ukrainian officials say Russia was likely targeting former British Prime Minister Boris Johnson and European security officials in that drone strike on a train near the Polish border. Why would Russia target foreign diplomats?
4: So, of course, Russia would deny it, even if it was successful. But they want to really send a message that they don't want to see these, in this case, former senior diplomats, the prime minister of the UK, because every time they go to Ukraine, they draw attention to the war, and Russia doesn't want to see that. So they want to scare them off, and perhaps this will still do that. They didn't obviously hit their target, but if it doesn't, it's just going to increase the attention that Russia is getting for this unlawful war in Ukraine, and that really needs to keep happening. The more senior officials, especially actively serving, go to Ukraine, the more the media covers it and the atrocities that Russia is committing in that war.
8: Mick Mulroy, thank you.
4: Thanks, Diane.
8: Rescue crews in Indonesia are searching for 129 missing people after a ferry capsized in the Java Sea. The boat was carrying 243 people when high waves and strong winds overturned it. Now six people are dead, and dangerous conditions are making it hard for rescue crews to reach the partially submerged ferry. ABC's Britt Clennett has those details. Hi, Britt.
5: Well, a major search and rescue operation is underway in Indonesia after a passenger ferry capsized. At least six people are dead and at least 129 do remain missing. Now, the ferry in the Java Sea, it was carrying 243 people, 213 passengers and 30 crew when it lost contact with its operator on Sunday. It had sailed from the city of Surabaya, bound for the island of Borneo. Rescuers say the ferry hit rough weather with waves up to 8 feet, hampering efforts, even putting their own 130-foot rescue vessel at risk. Now, authorities, they haven't confirmed a cause yet, but an investigation is looking at both the weather and possible technical failure. Ferries are a real lifeline across Indonesia, 17,000 islands it's made up of, but this is now the third deadly sinking in just 3 months. Back to you.
8: Britt Clennett, thank you. And we're getting our first look at Prince Harry and Meghan's new life in the UK. Last month, they returned to the UK after 6 years in the US amid some tension with the royal family. Now Meghan's sharing the first images of the family and their new life in the English countryside. Chief Foreign Correspondent Ian Pannell has the details from Buckingham Palace. Hi, Ian.
6: Yeah, hi, Diane. That's right. I mean, we've had all the speculation, we've had all the rumour around the return of the Sussex family to Britain. Well, this morning, Meghan taking the initiative and revealing at least a little of the family's new life here.
7: Come on, you. This morning, Harry and Meghan go public.
9: Archie.
7: Meghan Markle posting on Instagram, showing herself, Harry and the kids for the first time since announcing they were moving back here to the UK for an extended period of time. The family seen out and about in the British countryside. Prince Archie and Princess Lilibet enrolled in school here. The press have been asked not to disclose details of where they're living or the school. The couple asking for privacy, despite releasing this post. And their status as private citizens, not royals, confirmed by the King, who said they'll not be carrying out any official duties on behalf of the Crown. Even so, the family remains high profile, and Harry's continuing to call for state-funded security protection, arguing that even though they're no longer working royals, their security risk remains high.
9: Meghan posting on Instagram, which has got millions of followers, is a problem. If you're calling for security and you're calling for privacy, posting where you are, even though you're not naming where you are, is a problem. No security advisor would say do that, and they've already done it.
6: Well, Harry and Meghan, of course, aren't the only ones in the headlines today. We now have Prince William with a front-page article in the Independent newspaper calling for action on climate change, calling his approach urgent optimism. Is that coincidence or not? Well, we don't actually know. But it does look like William and Kate are now going to have to share the limelight with Harry and Meghan. Diane?
8: All right, Ian Pannell at Buckingham Palace, thank you. The L.A. Sheriff's Department says a trespasser tried to enter former Vice President Kamala Harris's Malibu home. Sheriff's deputies say the woman was outside the property, agreed to leave voluntarily, and was not arrested. A spokesperson says neither Harris nor her husband were home at the time. Coming up, inflation's driving up fast food prices. Becky Worley and Elizabeth Schulze have some helpful ways to save you money. That's next.
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21: Hello, this is Chad.
22: They're obsessed with Chad Powers. 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
23: Chad is hot. 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
21: Oh.
23: Stop saying oh.
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24: Chad! You could have been sucked into that jet engine like a seagull!
8: Welcome back to ABC News Live. First, food prices are going up. The latest government data says restaurant prices are up 3.4% from last year. And that's hitting especially hard for families who rely on fast food as a budget-friendly option. 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
37: Here we go. 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And I have a dollar to spare.
40: Tag teaming to save you money, one meal at a time.
37: Our example with recreating the chicken sandwiches, it does take a little bit of effort, but can confirm that it tasted pretty much the same, and the savings are worth a little bit of extra work, right, Becky?
34: It's exactly right, and as the technologist here, it does make sense to be strategic about the fast food outlets you eat at most often. 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
37: That was some TV magic right there.
8: Great tips, Elizabeth Shelsey, Becky Worley. Thank you both. Coming up, the U.S. Open's crowning a new champion. Alexander Zverev is here with more on his big win. That's next.
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18: David Muir, the most trusted anchor in America, the most watched anchor in America. 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
8: Welcome back to ABC News Live First. Team USA are now the fifth-time world champions of the Women's Basketball World Cup. The U.S. women rallied to beat France 97-79 after being down by 14 points. Team captain Breonna Stewart led the way with 22 points. This is her fourth World Cup title. And the U.S. Open is crowning a new champion. Alexander Zverev defeated American Ben Shelton in four sets. Now, this is his first U.S. Open championship and his second Grand Slam victory of the year. And Alexander Zverev is here to tell us all about it. Alexander, congratulations.
29: Thank
8: what
29: you.
8: A huge win.
29: Thank you for having me. Yeah.
8: Take me back to that moment, because it seemed like you didn't realize at first that you had just won the tournament.
29: Yeah, I thought the score was 5-1 instead of 6-2. So I was in the zone, I was really focused on the match, and I forgot the score. So I thought I still had one more game to win, so I was still very calm, I was still very focused, and luckily I was on the side of my team, and then my team was screaming at me, it's over, so... I looked up at the board and it said 6-2, so I was happy that it was over.
8: What went through your head in that moment?
29: Not much. As I said, I tried to keep focusing and try to keep playing.
8: But when you looked at the clock,
29: yeah,
8: you looked
29: just,
8: at the score.
29: Just relief and happiness. Of course, winning the US Open is a massive tournament. It's a massive event for us. And, you know, a couple of months ago, I was never sure that I was ever going to win a Grand Slam, and then I won two Grand Slams within the span of 3 months. So for me, of course, the summer has been amazing.
8: Yeah.
29: And winning the U.S. Open has been very special.
8: Obviously, you're playing in the U.S. against an American, so the crowd is rooting for Ben Shelton. What is that like, and how do you deal with that when the stakes are this high?
29: I still enjoyed the atmosphere, because I felt like the American crowd was extremely fair still, right? They wanted Ben to win. I understand all that. He's American. They're waiting for a Grand Slam champion in 23 years, so, you know, they're waiting for a very long time.
8: Okay, but you don't have to rub it in, Alexander.
29: No, I didn't mean to, but...
8: I'm joking.
29: But the crowd was still extremely fair. They were loud, they were energetic, but they were a very good tennis crowd. And I enjoyed playing there. I enjoyed playing in front of them, and, of course, in the end, I feel like I disappointed the stadium, but... I was happy for me, and I was happy for my team.
8: And I know you worked really hard for that. I want to ask you about the second serve thing, because you like to take your time on a second serve. Some of your opponents, including Ben Shelton, have called for a rule change to prevent you from being able to do that. What's your response to their criticism, that it's annoying for the players, it's annoying for the audience?
29: I have to criticize myself. It was a bit extreme, this tournament. Mm. Normally, I'm one of the faster players. I don't usually take my time. But I'm still always within the time frame. So at the end of the day, you can do whatever you want within the actual 24 seconds of serving. It was a bit extreme. I have to admit that.
8: You've had type 1 diabetes since you were a child. You talked about that during the trophy presentation. Why was it so important for you to bring that up in that moment?
29: I feel like there's a lot of kids and a lot of parents out there that are and were in a similar situation that I was when I was younger and growing up, and I was never quite sure what I was ever going to be able to be, professional athlete. I mean, a lot of doctors, I remember diabetes 20 years ago was very different to diabetes now. Technology has improved and medicine has improved, but back then doctors were telling me, you know, professional sports with diabetes is almost impossible. So I feel like it's important to show, and it's important to have a good sign that you can achieve with this illness whatever you want. and to be a professional athlete with this illness. Yes, it's difficult, but I think it's achievable and makeable. And I've always said that I don't feel special in any way. I think if I can make it, then anybody else can as well.
8: But you're inspiring so many others with that message now, too.
29: I hope so.
8: What's next for you now that you've got one more trophy to go home with?
29: Well, our tour doesn't stop. We got one of the longest tours in professional sports. We go back to playing tournaments. Of course, the Grand Slam season is over, but our professional tour continues. We go to Asia next, and we're back in Europe, and we basically play until the end of November.
8: All right. I know you get to go home for at least a couple of days for rest. I hope you enjoyed that. You sure deserve it. Thanks so much
29: for coming by,
8: and congratulations again.
29: Appreciate it.
8: And thank you for watching. I'm Diane Macedo. The news never stops, and neither do we. We have a lot more news right after the break. Stay with us.
0: What's the most honored and awarded streaming news program?
1: 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We're tracking several stories breaking this evening. In the flood zone, the painstaking search for the missing continues.
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17: From ABC News. Sherry Preston. Senate Minority Leader Chuck Schumer is calling for an all-Senate AI briefing from administration officials as some of the top AI leaders in the world, including Anthropic's Dario Amodei, issue a call to slow development. Here's ABC's Elizabeth Schulze.
19: In an essay, Amodei, whose company runs Claude, writing, a swarm of rogue AI agents could be capable of taking over the entire internet in just 6 to 12 months, and saying AI could be

0: Anthropic CEO Dario Amodei's call to slow down the technology before it overtakes human control.
1: If we build in the right way, I think the probability of something bad happening is very low. If we build in the wrong way, the probability of something bad happening is very high.
0: Alarm bells blaring from Silicon Valley to Capitol Hill on the heels of the resignation of AI researcher Jacob Coxon, whose viral post ominously warned the people building AI earnestly believe it could kill us all by the end of the decade.
2: Thinking about it in terms of an alien mind that we don't fully understand is pretty terrifying, even without any concrete scenario.
0: In an essay, Amodei, whose company runs Claude, writing a swarm of rogue AI agents could be capable of taking over the entire internet in just 6 to 12 months, and saying AI could be used for cyber attacks or to create biological weapons. Amodei pointing to an incident in July where OpenAI models went rogue, escaping a secure environment controlled by humans and hacking another company called Hugging Face. Altman posting, I agree with Dario that we need to pace the frontier. Elon Musk and top executives from Microsoft and Google also saying they agree. But President Trump resisting the calls to slow down AI, telling reporters on his golf course in Ireland it could cost the U.S. its lead over China.
3: We can put guardrails, we can do this and that, but I think you have a lot of negative forces that are bringing it up that shouldn't be bringing it up, and they're bringing up things that won't happen. But whoever wins with AI wins.
0: Trump's former AI czar firing back at the tech CEOs, saying, you guys are the frontier. Stop pretending you need anyone else's permission. Stop pretending the motivation to slow down is purely altruistic. Lawmakers now scrambling to keep up, some supporting bipartisan legislation to create an AI kill switch, while House Speaker Mike Johnson says tech companies should regulate themselves.
4: We should take decisive action now, so that we can slow down, as the CEOs have recently acknowledged, slow down the pace of development in order to protect the American people and ensure that AI is proceeding safely.
5: Both OpenAI and Anthropic say they will put in place third-party monitors to evaluate the safety of their platforms. But they are not saying, Diane, that they will stop releasing new and updated AI models. And keep in mind, Anthropic is set to go public as soon as next month in what is expected to be one of the biggest IPOs on record. OpenAI did suggest over the weekend that it would delay its IPO amid some of these safety concerns, Diane.
6: Elizabeth, what are lawmakers now saying about ways to actually do this? How do you regulate AI, especially if it's developing so quickly?
5: So there are a slew of proposals out there, but so far limited indication that they are going to get passed anytime soon. One proposal we've seen has bipartisan support is for a federal AI kill switch that would basically allow the government to shut down these models if there was the risk of catastrophic harm. Senator Bernie Sanders has also gone much further in proposing a ban on super intelligence, and that has met some pushback among Republicans. But the overall idea here, what we are hearing Anthropic suggest, is there at least needs to be legislation, they say, that would make these companies be more transparent about what's happening. The idea that there need to be guardrails in place across all companies, so there's this uniform standard. But so far, we are not seeing any indication that's going to happen at the pace that it needs to, that these companies are warning there is a risk, you know, within such a short time frame here, Diane.
6: Elizabeth Shelsey, thank you. Cisco Systems President and Chief Product Officer Jeetu Patel is here for more on that. Jeetu, thank you for coming on. I'm curious to get your reaction to these warnings from Anthropic CEO, from OpenAI CEO, and we've heard it from others, that AI could kill us all within a matter of years.
7: Well, so I think it's worth, firstly, thank you for having me on the show, Diane. And if we just take a step back and see what's actually happening, we have moved from the era where we were actually interacting with chatbots, where a human would ask a question and get an answer, to now these agents that are autonomously conducting work for us. Now, the way I think about agents is they're like teenagers. They are supremely intelligent. They don't really have a fear of consequence, and they exercise poor judgment quite frequently. And so we have to make sure that we can apply some level of guardrails. And so it's less about slowing down AI, and it's more about making sure that the safety and security moves at the pace of AI. And that's where I think the debate will eventually go, because what we need to do is ensure that the innovation that's happening around detecting when something is starting to drift and intercepting it right away is something that we need to all collectively as a tech community really focus on, and then work very collaboratively with the public kind of policy officials to ensure that that happens.
6: White House advisor David Sachs is responding to these calls for a slowdown. He says he supports that, but that these companies need to stop pretending that they need permission or a regulatory approval process, that they could just slow down. How do you see that?
7: So I feel like there's definitely truth in the sense that whatever you need to do from a guardrails implementation perspective can start to happen today. And it's, by the way, it's happening today. So all of the frontier models are doing a pretty decent job. We were part of the initial Project Glasswing when Mythos came out first at Cisco. We were also part of Project Daybreak from OpenAI. And what the community is doing is ensuring that we can apply the effective guardrails and sequence out the rollout of this technology so that people aren't blindsided. And that, I think, needs to continue to happen with or without the government. You have to make sure that that happens. So he's not wrong at all in saying that. Well, what I think needs to continue as well, though, is constant monitoring on what are the things that if they do go awry, that we are able to make sure that all systems can ensure that that doesn't actually cause irreparable harm. Because these systems can sometimes have pretty catastrophic effects, especially with cybersecurity, if they start to attack critical infrastructure. So imagine if a hospital goes down or if a power grid goes down, lives can be lost. And so I think the concern is legitimate. I think the solutions still need to be debated out.
6: U.S. regulations only affect American companies, and China's calling these warnings fear-mongering. So what happens if we regulate American companies, but China continues full steam ahead? Are there risks there?
7: I think Sam had a good point in one of the interviews that he did, which talked about the fact that we need to make sure that there's certain things that we need to do locally, and then there are certain things that we need to do in a coordinated way across international governments. And that's not the good news over here is all of us are against the adversaries. And by the way, the adversary over here might not necessarily be a bad person that's maliciously trying to go out and poison a model. Sometimes it's hard to distinguish. An agent might just exercise poor judgment and start to follow your instructions so meticulously that they haven't really used common sense. And that's what we need to make sure that we actually have a mitigating condition for. So making sure that there's international coordination is going to be important in an action like this. And that requires some level of, public-private partnership, kind of dialogue that needs to continue to pursue.
6: And you say safety and security need to keep pace with AI. How do you do that when it's advancing so quickly and the pace is getting faster and faster?
7: Well, companies like Cisco who have a tremendous amount of effort around agent security, agent trust, and many other companies are focused on this effort. But what you're trying to do over here is these attacks that are happening are now the bad actors, the adversaries that go out and start to attack critical infrastructure tend to use these AI models. And so what you have to do is if your attacks are happening at machine scale, your defenses can no longer be at human scale. They also have to be at machine scale. And the way that you have those attacks at machine scale, there's a range of different kind of innovations that are occurring right now where you don't just rely on a human being able to detect a signal of an anomaly before you say, let me intercept. You actually start to have every signal that starts to emerge get evaluated by a machine. So just, one of the things that's very counterintuitive is most people think AI is actually not safe. The absence of the use of AI for cyber defense would make you very, very unsafe. So you have to use AI in order to make sure that you counterattack the adversarial attacks that are going to be happening from these agents as well. So it's in one step, it's something that's important to implement the guardrails. On the other step, you have to make sure that you actually have the right level of apparatus to be able to fight these agents, which are agents.
6: How different is it when you're defending against adversaries and bad actors like you're described versus defending against the AI systems themselves, putting guardrails against that?
7: Well, so the bad actors typically have a malicious intent. Whereas what's happening with AI is the distinction between someone being able to poison a model so that it so that it's being influenced to do bad things versus an agent just thinking and exercising poor judgment, thinking, "Hey, you, OpenAI, you asked me to pass this this test or an eval, and so I just broke out of containment, went and stole the eval so I could pass the eval. Why are you getting mad at me?" And so that's basically what starts to happen, is the distinction between a malicious attack and just exercising poor judgment is starting to get harder and harder to detect. And so what will happen is technologies around security and technologies around what they call observability or getting visibility in what's happening will start to fuse together. And that's where, you know, if you think about companies like Cisco, we are spending billions of dollars in ensuring that those kind of things happen within the world so that we can keep AI safe and realize its full potential, which has a tremendous amount of upside if built in the right way.
6: All right. Cisco President and Chief Product Officer Jeetu Patel, we appreciate your time today, sir. Thank you.
7: Thank you for having me.
6: Oil prices are even higher after attacks on Saudi pipelines and ships in the Strait of Hormuz. Global oil is up to 109 a barrel over concerns about oil supplies in the region. And now Iran-backed Houthis are moving in on a key shipping corridor in the Red Sea. Meanwhile, President Trump's blaming a separate war for the record high price of diesel. Chief White House correspondent Mary Bruce has those details.
8: Fuel prices are now at record highs. The war with Iran is widening, and now there is growing concern that more of the global oil supply is being choked off. In Yemen, Iran-backed Houthi forces moving in on a key shipping corridor in the Red Sea. And in Saudi Arabia, drone attacks have forced the kingdom's critical east-west oil pipeline to be shut down. Now, no group has claimed responsibility, but the president says he believes Iran is to blame. All of this is driving up the cost of oil, now at $107 a barrel. The average gallon of gas now $4.25. That's up over $1.30 since the war began. And diesel is at a record high $6.20. That's impacting the cost of just about everything you buy. Now, prices have been on the rise since President Trump launched this war more than 6 months ago. But now he is shifting blame for the rising cost of diesel, saying Ukraine is responsible as it continues to attack Russian diesel refineries. Back to you.
6: Mary Bruce, thank you. Now to new developments in the investigation into Hayden Panettiere's death. Sources tell ABC News investigators are zeroing in on what drugs might have played a role in her death. Alex Stone is in L.A. with more on that. Alex?
9: Well, it's a very active investigation right now. Sources are telling ABC News a cross-country investigation is underway here in L.A. and in South Carolina. The DEA and local police trying to figure out how Hayden Panettiere died on August 16th. And according to sources, since her death, the investigation has been focused in on what drugs may have played a role in her passing and where they came from. The day before Panettiere died, she flew to South Carolina from L.A. She was unresponsive when paramedics arrived at her boyfriend's apartment. And sources tell us the investigation could be similar to those of rapper Mac Miller and friend star Matthew Perry. In those cases, the DEA and police went after street-level drug dealers who had provided the fatal doses. Now, we're told the investigation is ongoing today. Nobody has been arrested. Alex Stone, ABC News, Los Angeles.
6: Alex Stone, thank you. Coming up, the death investigation of a woman in California, what police are saying, plus how the victim's family is responding.
10: Hey, kid, before going into harm's way, check your armor first. 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
6: Welcome back to ABC News Live. First, an Inglewood, California tattoo shop is closed indefinitely after a car slammed through the front of the store. Video shows the car hitting two men who couldn't get out of the way. Both were pushed into a wall covered in glass and debris. Thankfully, only minor injuries there. Now authorities are investigating what caused the crash. And a family is demanding answers after they say a woman was killed by a man who had been stalking her for months. 38-year-old Shalini Takor filed a restraining order against her alleged assailant back in May, but her family says the police did nothing after he violated it. Now they say her death could have been prevented. ABC's Sophie Flay has that story.
17: This morning, a family demanding answers after a California woman was gunned down in a parking lot by a man police say had allegedly stalked her for months. Her mother says the system let her down.
18: She could have been saved. She told police so many times. She called them, but nobody did anything.
17: Video shows the moment 38-year-old Shalini Takur was approached outside this Panera Bread in Sacramento by a man identified as 22-year-old Rohit Rohit. He chases her, then opens fire.
20: It doesn't get any more vicious than that.
17: The sheriff's office says Takur and Rohit were once friends. She worked at IHOP. He was a DoorDash delivery driver. But they say his behavior changed, allegedly making threats and placing an Apple AirTag under the hood of Takur's car, presumably to track her whereabouts. Police say Takur also reported he got a hold of a key to her home and entered while she was sleeping. She obtained a restraining order in May, which police say Rohit violated in July. But our affiliate ABC 10 reports police were not able to find Rohit after he violated the restraining order. Homeland Security also confirms Rohit was in the U.S. illegally, coming from India in 2023. He was arrested by Border Patrol, but was released.
21: That was a normal process, especially because he was coming from India. If he had been coming from Mexico, it would be something else. But he was coming so far away that usually what they do is release them and allow them to go to court.
22: Police say after the shooting, Rohit died by suicide. His immigration status was not immediately clear. Officials say he had no known criminal history in the area. Sophie Flay, ABC News, New York.
6: Sophie, thank you. Coming up, the new NFL record for points in a week one game. Plus, the new coaches starting their season off on the right foot and what to expect in the Chiefs-Broncos matchup on Monday Night Football.
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6: Welcome back to ABC News Live. First, the Chicago Bears and Carolina Panthers are making history. Their combined 96 points is the most ever in a Week 1 game. Bears quarterback Caleb Williams threw for two touchdowns and ran for another two to beat the Panthers 59-37. Meanwhile, the Giants won their first game under new coach John Harbaugh, and the Eagles and Lions also survived close calls against the Commanders and Saints. And T.J. Watt sealed the Steelers' win over the Falcons with a pick six. Senior national ESPN NFL writer Jeremy Fowler's here for more on all the action. Hi, Jeremy. Thanks for coming on.
0: Hey, thanks for having me. Appreciate it.
6: So let's start with this huge offensive performance of the weekend. The Bears beat the Panthers 59-37. Yeah. Is this what we can expect to see now?
0: That is quite the precedent set by the Bears, 59 points. That's going to be a tall task to replicate every week. But it did speak to what the Bears want to be. And head coach Ben Johnson said in the preseason, he wants to set records, be the highest scoring offense in NFL history. So he's sort of on his way so far. They had two different 100-yard rushers. And that game was emblematic of what they want Caleb Williams to be as a dual threat quarterback, rushing for touchdowns, throwing on the run, but then also making the easy play when it's there. So they played a defense that's not considered elite in Carolina, so they're going to play much tougher defenses in the future. It's going to be hard to put up 59 points, but they are looking like maybe one of the best offenses in the entire league.
6: The Giants and the Jets also both won their season openers. Great news for New Yorkers like me. So yeah. How optimistic should we be right now?
0: I would say a healthy level of optimism for both teams for different reasons. The Giants, I think, can push for the playoffs because they've had a pretty good roster. You win in the NFL with good offensive line, defensive line play, the big guys up front. The Giants have that in spades on both sides of the ball. And you saw the quarterback there, Jackson Dart. He's got a flair to his game. He's got that aura, that buzzword. He's got it. So they feel like he can carry them a long way. The Jets are still in transition. That was a good win for them yesterday. It is a better team, a more talented roster than it was a year ago. So they should be on the upswing, but the Jets haven't really been in the playoff mix in a decade or so. So they need to show a little bit more of a sample size before fans can be true believers here.
6: So which team surprised you to the upside and who disappointed?
0: So a surprise was Buffalo. Not necessarily that they are a surprise winner because they've been a good team, but they've really struggled in Houston. Lost several games there in a row. Last year on a Thursday night football game, they took a beating from the Texans defense, which is considered one of the best in the league. Well, they came out and put up points. Josh Allen running and passing, they really did what they needed to do on offense. So that was a mild surprise. I had Houston winning that one. As far as disappointments, I look at the LA Chargers. They put up 268 total yards of offense against a team in Arizona that was one of the worst in the league last year defensively. This was supposed to be a new outlook for quarterback Justin Herbert. He was getting Mike McDaniel, the former Dolphins head coach, as his play caller. They were expecting to come out a little hotter than they did. Came out pretty flat.
6: And the Broncos are taking on the Chiefs tonight on Monday Night Football. What are you watching for there?
0: Yeah. I'm watching number 15 in Chiefs red, Patrick Mahomes, coming back from a torn ACL and LCL injury. 9-month recovery. He has hit every landmark, crushed his rehab, ready to go. He always targeted week one. So I want to watch how he's moving around. You know, he's at his best when he's mobile, dual threat, throwing on the run. Can he do some of those things that we're used to? And they're missing their starting left tackle, Josh Simmons. So is he going to be well protected up front against a really good Broncos defense?
6: ESPN NFL writer Jeremy Fowler, thank you.
0: Thank you.
6: And the Chiefs take on the Broncos at 8 p.m. tonight on ESPN. Coming up, Inside Prince Harry and Meghan's royal return to the UK. See the new images of them and their kids for the first time since moving back to England.
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6: Hi, I'm Diane Macedo. Welcome back to ABC News Live First. The CEOs of Anthropic and OpenAI are warning about the dangers of artificial intelligence. Why they're both calling on the government to step in and how President Trump is responding. But first, Andrew Dimbert's here with today's other big headlines. Hi, Andrew. What are you watching for right now?
7: Hey, good morning, Diane. So Amazon is pausing operations with 21 Air, the operator of the cargo.
11: ABC News, I'm Sherry Preston. Some of the biggest rivals in the AI world saying the same thing today, that the pace of development needs to slow down. Anthropic head Dario Amodei calling for companies to do things like allowing in outside safety inspectors.
12: His biggest rivals appeared to agree with him. OpenAI's Sam Altman saying, we need to pace the frontier. Elon Musk saying, Dario is right. The researcher who quit Anthropic last week over these same fears says he likes Amodei's plan, but says it will go nowhere without China.
11: ABC's Hannah Pittah. President Trump saying the U.S. needs to keep the lead in AI research. Oil prices popping up again this morning, now trading at over $109 a barrel for Brent crude after violence in the Middle East. Gas Buddy says the nationwide average for a gallon of regular gas right now is $4.25. A federal judge putting a freeze on President Trump's executive order limiting mail-in voting. The Supreme Court set to consider the case after a similar ruling earlier from another judge.
13: This is stunning. Top-ranked Ohio State coming back from a 20-point deficit to win 24-23. Quarterback Arch Manning and the Longhorns saved their best for last. In the fourth quarter, they scored three touchdowns to erase a huge Buckeye lead. The win marks the largest fourth-quarter comeback ever against an AP number one team. Diane, those are your headlines. Back to you.
6: All right, sounds good. Andrew Dimbert, thank you. Tech companies are calling for a slowdown in AI development. Anthropic CEO says the technology could go rogue with catastrophic consequences. And OpenAI CEO is agreeing, saying his company welcomes a federal framework for safety requirements. Now lawmakers are discussing how to regulate the technology. Chief Business Correspondent Rebecca Jarvis has that story.
14: Tech titan and Anthropic CEO Dario Amodei reacting Saturday after a former Anthropic employee's dire warning this week set off a wave of concern over artificial intelligence's rapid growth.
15: People essentially are aware that the work they are currently doing, if we don't slow down, could lead to AI takeover by the end of the decade.
14: Amodei responding to that possibility.
16: And so instead of saying, you know, it's a 10% chance, that sounds like it's a roll of the dice, I think it's much more illuminating to say, well, that forks into different paths. And if we take the right paths, then the chance of something going wrong is very low. If we take the wrong paths, then the chance of something going wrong could be even higher than that.
14: And in a stunning letter titled, We Must Pace the Frontier, Amodei writing that, over the last few months, I have become convinced that fully addressing the risks requires even more prudence. And that we must slow the pace at which we improve the capabilities of AI models. With OpenAI chief Sam Altman posting in a response, I agree with Dario that we need to pace the frontier. Committing to having independent evaluators with employee-like access is a great idea, and we will do the same. In his letter, Amodei saying his fears stem from the pace at which AI has advanced drastically faster in recent months, plus that incident earlier this summer when OpenAI agents hacked AI startup Hugging Face. He also expressed concern that in 6 to 12 months, a swarm of bots could take over the entire internet. Hours before that letter, the Wall Street Journal reporting a previously unknown hack 2 months earlier, where OpenAI agents launched a cyber attack against a popular coding service called Ruby Gems. An OpenAI spokeswoman telling the Wall Street Journal they continue to investigate as part of our broader review of agent activity during training and evaluation. Anthropic this week also releasing a harrowing report, saying they stopped several possible incidents this year where scientists allegedly plotted to use its AI models to develop biological weapons, saying biological misuse is one of the most serious risks of frontier AI models. Without the correct safeguards, such capabilities could have catastrophic consequences. The report also highlighting incidents of people using Anthropic's chatbot Claude in an effort to potentially develop software for weapons design, including firearms, missiles, armed drones, bombs, and other munitions, with cases identified originating from China, Russia, and Yemen. In the report, Anthropic said they couldn't establish whether or not the searches were done for a legitimate or nefarious purpose. In another specific instance, Anthropic identified an Iranian threat actor using Claude to develop targeting recommendations against U.S. naval forces in the region. But Amade expressing concerns over grinding AI advancements to a complete halt.
16: If we go too slow, I still believe that the wrong people will be in charge of the technology. And you know, that, again, will bring the probability of things going wrong very high.
14: It comes after a grave warning Tuesday from Jacob Coxon, a former OpenAI and Anthropic employee who quit his job as a researcher at Anthropic just months after he started. Coxon, in a post on X, writing, "Neither company is acting responsibly. The people building AI earnestly believe that it could kill us all by the end of the decade." With Evan Hubinger, a safety researcher at Anthropic, responding, writing, "Coxon is correct. We really do earnestly believe AI could kill all humans. I personally think it is greater than 10% within the next decade." The warnings breaking through in a way few have previously, drawing the attention of A-list celebrities, including Sheryl Crow and Matt Damon, and politicians on both sides of the aisle.
17: You don't have to be a genius to say, hey, stop that development.
18: Do you have any concerns about AI leading to human extinction?
19: No, I don't have any. I have concerns that if we don't win AI, we're going to be put in a very bad position.
6: Rebecca Jarvis, thank you. And lawmakers are weighing in on President Trump's promise to give every American adult a $5,000 check if Republicans keep control of the House and Senate. Democratic House Minority Leader Hakeem Jeffries is calling it an empty promise. And Republican House Speaker Mike Johnson says it's a creative idea, but that the details aren't ironed out yet. If Congress does approve it, the dividend is estimated to cost $1.3 trillion. Oil prices are higher after attacks on a Saudi pipeline and ships in the Strait of Hormuz. Global oil jumped to 108 a barrel overnight over concerns about oil supplies in the region. And now Iran-backed Houthis are moving in on a key shipping corridor in the Red Sea. And President Trump's blaming a separate war for the record high price of diesel. Karen Hua has the latest.
20: Good morning. Diesel prices continue to break record highs. And since diesel powers the trucks that move three quarters of goods in the U.S., the price of nearly everything else could also go up. This morning, oil prices surging again after Saudi Arabia shut down a key pipeline. Brent crude jumping more than 3% overnight, past $108 a barrel, the highest since May. The Saudis were forced to close their east-west pipeline late last week after a drone attack. That pipeline had allowed shipments of oil via the Red Sea, bypassing the Strait of Hormuz. But now, even the Red Sea is under threat. After Iran-backed Houthi rebels seized a strategic island at the mouth of the Bab al-Mandeb Strait, here at home, regular gas is now averaging $4.31 a gallon, up 16 cents in a week, while diesel has hit a record of $6.20 a gallon.
21: I think they're insanely high, insanely high. I don't think it's fair right now to the consumers.
20: President Trump blames Ukraine, not the crisis in the Middle East, for causing diesel prices to skyrocket.
22: Mr. Zelensky has to do one thing. He has to stop knocking out diesel fuel in Russia. Let him go after targets, but not diesel fuel, because he's causing a shortage of diesel fuel. This isn't done by the Middle East.
20: Ukraine has been hitting Russian refineries for months, and as a result, Russia has banned diesel exports. The president says he's now asking Ukrainians to stop. Meanwhile, a close call in Ukraine yesterday. A Russian drone struck a train at the border with Poland, just minutes after former British Prime Minister Boris Johnson and European security officials had pulled out of the station. No one was hurt. Ukrainian officials say the diplomat's train was likely the real target. Former CIA Director David Petraeus was on a third train at the station. There was supposed to be a meeting today between Iran and the Gulf states to discuss the Strait of Hormuz, but it's now been called off. There hasn't been a new date set. Karen Hua, ABC News, Washington.
6: Karen Hua, thank you. And ABC News National Security and Defense Analyst Mick Mulroy is here for more on that. Mick, how significant is this move by the Houthis to seize a strategic island in the Bab al-Mandeb Strait?
23: It's very significant, Diane. Ultimately, the Houthis are a proxy force of Iran. Iran believes that their best leverage is the control of the international energy market. That's why they have very tight control over the Strait of Hormuz. It's down from 130 ships a day before the war to around, I think, four within the last 24 hours, at least, that didn't turn their transponder off. This other checkpoint is a considerable increase in control, as well as the pipeline that was just mentioned. It's the Petro line that goes from Abqaiq to Yanbu on the coast. That's 7% of the world's energy supply. So when you start adding this up, you can see that the Iranians are trying to really take more control over the world's oil and gas, and that is going to have significant cost effects on the international economy, and we can see it right now.
6: What do you make of President Trump asking Ukraine to stop hitting Russian oil facilities?
23: So the issue there is the same reason why we're trying to cut Iran off from their selling of energy. That is what Ukraine really has to do with Russia. Russia funds its war by the selling of its energy. So they have to go after this infrastructure to be able to cut them off. The best way for this not to have an effect is for Russia to stop fighting and withdraw out of Ukraine. Obviously, that's not going to happen, but Ukraine really doesn't have a choice when it comes to going after their infrastructure, as they're wildly outnumbered and they've lost a lot of support from the United States. So yes, it is having an effect, but it's really hard to see how Ukraine could do something different and still stay alive in this existential fight against Russia.
6: Ukrainian officials say Russia was likely targeting former British Prime Minister Boris Johnson and European security officials in that drone strike on a train near the Polish border. Why would Russia target foreign diplomats?
23: So, of course, Russia would deny it, even if it was successful. But they want to really send a message that they don't want to see these, in this case, former senior diplomats, the prime minister of the UK, because every time they go to Ukraine, they draw attention to the war, and Russia doesn't want to see that. So they want to scare them off, and perhaps this will still do that. They didn't obviously hit their target, but if it doesn't, it's just going to increase the attention that Russia is getting for this unlawful war in Ukraine, and that really needs to keep happening. The more senior officials, especially actively serving, go to Ukraine, the more the media covers it and the atrocities that Russia is committing in that war.
6: Mick Mulroy, thank you.
23: Thanks, Diane.
6: Rescue crews in Indonesia are searching for 129 missing people after a ferry capsized in the Java Sea. The boat was carrying 243 people when high waves and strong winds overturned it. Now six people are dead, and dangerous conditions are making it hard for rescue crews to reach the partially submerged ferry. ABC's Britt Clennett has those details. Hi, Britt.
0: Well, a major search and rescue operation is underway in Indonesia after a passenger ferry capsized. At least six people are dead and at least 129 do remain missing. Now, the ferry in the Java Sea, it was carrying 243 people, 213 passengers and 30 crew when it lost contact with its operator on Sunday. It had sailed from the city of Surabaya, bound for the island of Borneo. Rescuers say the ferry hit rough weather with waves up to 8 feet, hampering efforts, even putting their own 130-foot rescue vessel at risk. Now, authorities, they haven't confirmed a cause yet, but an investigation is looking at both the weather and possible technical failure. Ferries are a real lifeline across Indonesia, 17,000 islands it's made up of, but this is now the third deadly sinking in just 3 months. Back to you.
6: Britt Clennett, thank you. And we're getting our first look at Prince Harry and Meghan's new life in the UK. Last month, they returned to the UK after 6 years in the US amid some tension with the royal family. Now Meghan's sharing the first images of the family and their new life in the English countryside. Chief foreign correspondent Ian Pannell has the details from Buckingham Palace. Hi, Ian.
1: Yeah, hi, Diane. That's right. I mean, we've had all the speculation, we've had all the rumour around the return of the Sussex family to Britain. Well, this morning, Meghan taking the initiative and revealing at least a little of the family's new life here.
2: Come on, you. This morning, Harry and Meghan go public.
3: Archie.
2: Meghan Markle posting on Instagram, showing herself, Harry and the kids for the first time since announcing they were moving back here to the UK for an extended period of time. The family seen out and about in the British countryside. Prince Archie and Princess Lilibet enrolled in school here. The press have been asked not to disclose details of where they're living or the school. The couple asking for privacy, despite releasing this post. And their status as private citizens, not royals, confirmed by the King, who said they'll not be carrying out any official duties on behalf of the Crown. Even so, the family remains high profile, and Harry's continuing to call for state-funded security protection, arguing that even though they're no longer working royals, their security risk remains high.
3: Meghan posting on Instagram, which has got millions of followers, is a problem. If you're calling for security and you're calling for privacy, posting where you are, even though you're not naming where you are, is a problem. No security advisor would say do that, and they've already done it.
1: Well, Harry and Meghan, of course, aren't the only ones in the headlines today. We now have Prince William with a front page article in the Independent newspaper calling for action on climate change, calling his approach urgent optimism. Is that coincidence or not? Well, we don't actually know. But it does look like William and Kate are now going to have to share the limelight with Harry and Meghan. Diane?
6: All right, Ian, panel at Buckingham Palace. Thank you. The L.A. Sheriff's Department says a trespasser tried to enter former Vice President Kamala Harris's Malibu home. Sheriff's deputies say the woman was outside the property, agreed to leave voluntarily, and was not arrested. A spokesperson says neither Harris nor her husband were home at the time. Coming up, inflation's driving up fast food prices. Becky Worley and Elizabeth Schulze have some helpful ways to save you money. That's next.
4: I met Joel. He was magnetic. I knew I met the man I'm going to marry. My mom said, Jesus Christ, Caroline, you better not be a cop. And then one day, I got a text.
5: He knew something wasn't right.
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8: He was clocking in and then going to have sex with people.
5: 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And then things got really bad.
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24: Betrayal. Dirty secrets.
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6: Welcome back to ABC News Live. 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
39: That it is, Becky. 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
38: The savings? $14. So I'm handing that off to you, Elizabeth, for your next purchase.
39: Thank you, Becky. I will take this $14 and bring it with me to the gas station.
0: Inside, we find the fast food chain Crispy Crunchy Chicken.
39: I'm going to order the six-piece box for $12.
0: Made fresh, and the total comes to $12.92, including a side and a biscuit.
39: Here we go. This meal, compared to some other nearby chicken places, almost half the price. And I have a dollar to spare.
0: Tag teaming to save you money, one meal at a time.
39: Our example with recreating the chicken sandwiches, it does take a little bit of effort, but can confirm that it tasted pretty much the same, and the savings are worth a little bit of extra work, right, Becky?
1: It's exactly right, and as the technologist here, it does make sense to be strategic about the fast food outlets you eat at most often. Download their app or even check Reddit for hacks that can stretch your fast food dollars the farthest. And Elizabeth, it was really fun to do the magic of television.
39: Yeah,
1: with you.
39: That was the TV magic right there.
6: Great tips, Elizabeth Shelsey, Becky Worley. Thank you both. Coming up, the U.S. Open's crowning a new champion. Alexander Zverev is here with more on his big win. 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
6: Welcome back to ABC News Live First. Team USA are now the fifth-time world champions of the Women's Basketball World Cup. The U.S. women rallied to beat France 97-79 after being down by 14 points. Team captain Breonna Stewart led the way with 22 points. This is her fourth World Cup title. And the U.S. Open is crowning a new champion. Alexander Zverev defeated American Ben Shelton in four sets. Now, this is his first U.S. Open championship and his second Grand Slam victory of the year. And Alexander Zverev is here to tell us all about it. Alexander, congratulations.
3: Thank
6: what
3: you.
6: A huge win.
3: Thank you for having me. Yeah.
6: Take me back to that moment, because it seemed like you didn't realize at first that you had just won the tournament.
3: Yeah, I thought the score was 5-1 instead of 6-2. So I was in the zone, I was really focused on the match, and I forgot the score. So I thought I still had one more game to win, so I was still very calm, I was still very focused, and luckily I was on the side of my team, and then my team was screaming at me, it's over, it's over, it's over. So I looked up at the board and it said 6-2, so I was happy that it was over.
6: What went through your head in that moment?
3: Not much. As I said, I tried to keep focusing and tried to keep playing.
6: But when you looked at the clock,
3: yeah,
6: you looked at the score.
3: Just relief and happiness. Of course, winning the U.S. Open is a massive tournament. It's a massive event for us. And, you know, a couple of months ago, I was never sure that I was ever going to win a Grand Slam. And then I won two Grand Slams within a span of 3 months. So for me, of course, the summer has been amazing.
6: Yeah.
3: And winning the U.S. Open has been very special.
6: Obviously, you're playing in the U.S. against an American, so the crowd is rooting for Ben Shelton. What is that like, and how do you deal with that when the stakes are this high?
3: I still enjoyed the atmosphere, because I felt like the American crowd was extremely fair still, right? They wanted Ben to win. I understand all that. He's American. They're waiting for a Grand Slam champion in 23 years, so, you know, they're waiting for a very long time.
6: Okay, you don't have to rub it in, Alexander.
3: No, I didn't mean to, but...
6: I'm joking.
3: But the crowd was still extremely fair. They were loud, they were energetic, but they were a very good tennis crowd. And I enjoyed playing there. I enjoyed playing in front of them. And, of course, in the end, I feel like I disappointed the stadium, but I was happy for me and I was happy for my team.
6: And I know you worked really hard for that. I want to ask you about the second serve thing, because you like to take your time on a second serve. Some of your opponents, including Ben Shelton, have called for a rule change to prevent you from being able to do that. What's your response to their criticism, that it's annoying for the players, annoying for the audience?
3: I have to criticize myself. It was a bit extreme this tournament. Mm. Normally, I'm one of the faster players. I don't usually take my time. But I'm still always within the time frame. So at the end of the day, you can do whatever you want within the actual 24 seconds of serving. But yeah, it was a bit extreme. I have to admit that.
6: You've had type 1 diabetes since you were a child. You talked about that during the trophy presentation. Why was it so important for you to bring that up in that moment?
3: I feel like there's a lot of kids and a lot of parents out there that are and were in a similar situation that I was when I was younger and growing up. And I was never quite sure what I was ever going to be able to be, professional athlete. I mean, a lot of doctors, I remember diabetes 20 years ago was very different to diabetes now. Technology has improved and medicine has improved, but back then doctors were telling me, you know, professional sports with diabetes is almost impossible. So I feel like it's important to show, and it's important to have a good sign that you can achieve with this illness whatever you want. And to be a professional athlete with this illness, yes, it's difficult, but I think it's achievable and makeable. And I've always said that I don't feel special in any way. I think if I can make it, then anybody else can as well.
6: But you're inspiring so many others with that message now too.
3: I hope so.
6: What's next for you now that you've got one more trophy to go home with?
3: Well, our tour doesn't stop. We got one of the longest tours in professional sports. We go back to playing tournaments. Mm. Of course, the Grand Slam season is over, but our professional tour continues. We go to Asia next, then we're back in Europe, and we basically play until the end of November.
6: All right. I know you get to go home for at least a couple of days for rest. I hope you enjoyed that. You sure deserve it. Thanks so much
3: for coming by,
6: and congratulations again.
3: Appreciate it.
6: And thank you for watching. I'm Diane Macedo. The news never stops, and neither do we. We have a lot more news right after the break. Stay with us.
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20: Traveling with the president in Abu Dhabi, I'm Karen Travers. 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
6: Hi, I'm Diane Macedo. Today on ABC News Live First, top CEOs are warning of the dangers of AI. Leaders of OpenAI and Anthropic are calling for regulations, saying the tech could overtake human control. How President Trump is responding. The severe weather outbreak across the Northeast. Millions are on alert after powerful storms slammed several states. We'll have more on the damage, the new flood threat on the move, and the record heat in the South. Plus, concerns are growing about more of the world's oil supply being choked off, what it means for gas prices with the midterms just 50 days away. And inside Prince Harry and Meghan's royal return to the UK. See the new images showing Prince Harry and their kids for the first time since moving back to England. Tech companies are...
0: From ABC News, I'm Sherry Preston. OpenAI CEO Sam Altman, the latest to speak in favor of regulation in the AI space. His comments follow rival Anthropic CEO Dario Amodei's warning over the weekend that a swarm of AI agents could be capable of taking over the entire internet in 6 to 12 months. ABC's Elizabeth Schulze says those in the Trump administration who'd be doing the regulating, however, aren't jumping in to help.
1: Trump's former AI czar firing back at the tech CEOs, saying, "You guys are the frontier. Stop pretending you need anyone else's permission. Mission. Stop pretending the motivation to slow down is purely altruistic." Lawmakers now scrambling to keep up, some supporting bipartisan legislation to create an AI kill switch, while House Speaker Mike Johnson says tech companies should regulate themselves.
0: Minority Leader Chuck Schumer says he's pushing for an all-Senate briefing on AI from the Trump administration. As federal investigators work to determine the cause of the deadly Amazon cargo plane crash in Miami last week, Amazon has cut ties with that carrier.
11: Amazon has paused its contract with Miami.

0: A gallon more than it did before the war.
1: Regular gas is now averaging $4.31 a gallon, up 16 cents in a week, while diesel has hit a record of $6.20 a gallon.
2: I think they're insanely high, insanely high. I don't think it's fair right now to the consumers.
1: President Trump blames Ukraine, not the crisis in the Middle East, for causing diesel prices to skyrocket.
0: ABC's Karen Waugh. Officials at the Kennedy Center are warning it could file for bankruptcy and close as soon as tomorrow unless President Trump's name is added to the building. A judge has said only Congress can do that. You're listening to ABC News.
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0: Wisconsin Congressman and candidate for Governor Tom Tiffany and his pilot were involved in a plane crash Sunday in Lake Wausau.
5: As we went to our final approach, the plane lost power. And Len said to me, we are going down. Pull your seatbelt tight.
0: Sounds pretty calm. They stood on the sinking plane, then had to swim to a sandbar where they were eventually rescued. Both had minor injuries. Hundreds of business leaders from around the world are in Canada this week as Prime Minister Mark Carney makes the pitch they should invest there. This comes amid the trade war between Canada and the U.S., with tariffs going up on both sides of the border. The slowest animal on the planet's about to get some help from the humans. ABC's Wayne Cabot with more on the fight to save the sloths.
6: Sloths spend most of their lives upside down in trees, unless they're put in zoos, like the one in Orlando, where several have died. The deaths prompting Florida wildlife officials to impose mandatory inspections and permitting. This year, 13 sloths were rescued from Sloth World in Orlando. 5 didn't survive. Bandit, Dumpling, Habanero, Willow, and Mr. Ginger. As babies, sloths learn what to eat by licking the lips of their mother. Wayne Cabot, ABC News.
0: The Sloth Conservation Foundation says 3 of the 7 known species of sloths are threatened with extinction. I'm Sherry Preston, ABC News.
7: Focused on what's happening in the war with Russia and Ukraine. And that's, of course, a part of it. But what's happening in the Middle East right now is also having a really big impact in what we're seeing right now in global oil prices, in the price of diesel, and, of course, what we're seeing in gas prices and what Americans are paying at the pump. A real concern right now is how long that Saudi pipeline is going to be shut down. After the drone attack last Thursday, they shut it down on Friday. Is it going to be days? Are we talking weeks or months? There's one report that said if it is shut down for more than a few days, it could lead to a loss of up to 4% of the global oil supply. You mentioned gas prices. The latest report is that average of a gallon of regular is $4.25, according to Gas Buddy. Diane, that is up $1.31 just from the start of the war in late February. When the president gets asked about this, and it comes up almost every time reporters ask him about gas prices, about the end of the war, he says likely not coming down until after the midterm elections, because that's when he thinks the war is also going to end.
8: Meanwhile, officials at the Kennedy Center say the Performing Arts Center could close as soon as tomorrow. What's the latest there?
7: Yeah, this is a potentially significant development. This is according to the Washington Post, that says that officials at the Kennedy Center are warning that the Cultural Arts Center is on the brink of financial collapse. And they say that it could have to close as soon as tomorrow. Now, there, of course, has been this big push by the president to add his name somewhere on that building. He has promised to raise hundreds of millions of dollars for the Kennedy Center, essentially in exchange for getting his name added to this. And now allies are saying that this is all in exchange for doing this, trying to convince a judge that the center's future really depends on his name, the president's, being added to this. Lawyers who have been taking this case to court are now saying that the president, what he is trying to do here essentially, is, quote, taking the center hostage and threatening to, in effect, kill it unless he gets his way. So we'll see this potential.

0: potentially play out this week with another hearing. Diane.
1: Karen Travers, thank you. And ABC News contributor and former Deputy Assistant Secretary of Defense for the Middle East, Mick Mulroy, is here for more. Hi, Mick. So what's the strategy behind the Houthi strike on Saudi Arabia?
2: So, Diane, the Houthis are, of course, a proxy of Iran. And Iran wants to cause more global disruptions in energy. They're going after this east-west pipeline. It goes from Abqaiq to Yanbu on the coast. That's 7% of the world's energy supply right there. So if they can obstruct that, in addition to the 21% of the world's energy supply that goes through the Strait of Hormuz, now we're talking 28%. And as you already mentioned, the Houthis are also getting closer to the Bab al-Mandeb, which is another significant maritime choke point for the Red Sea. They are trying to put as much pressure on the international energy markets. Obviously, that affects the cost of everything. They know that there's an election coming up, and this is what they believe they can use to leverage the United States to end this in the terms that they want.
1: Iran's foreign ministry says it's not playing any role in the fighting in Yemen. How critical is that conflict to the wider war with Iran?
2: It's very critical, and that's simply untrue. There's been IRGC members fighting with the Houthis, supplying them. Many of the weapons that they use come directly from Iran. It's been proven many times in the past that that is, in fact, the case. They use these proxies so they can deny it, and that's what they're doing here, but it's undeniable.
1: What happens if the Houthis restrict more shipping in the Red Sea?
2: So then the cost of energy goes up further and further. And it's not just energy that goes through the Bab al-Mandeb and through the Red Sea. It's also commercial goods that go around the world. It's a significant maritime passageway. Alternatives require going around the tip of Africa. It adds great expense, a lot of time. And of course, the Houthis may even try to challenge getting in and out of the Suez Canal. So this is a very significant card, if you will, that Iran has. It's really incumbent not just on the United States and the countries in the region which are being affected. This is affecting every country around the world. So certainly political and economic pressure should be brought on Iran. They are the ones causing this. They both take credit for it and then try to deny it by use of their proxies. But it's very obviously the case that they are doing this for their own benefit, which is to try to get the terms that they would like in the settlement of this war with the United States.
1: You say Iran is feeling the economic pressure. So what are you watching for next?
2: They are feeling the economic pressure. They have effectively been cut off from their sale of energy by maritime means because of the naval blockade, because of the increase in secondary sanctions. It's an operation, economic outcast that the Treasury Department is doing. What I'm looking for next is for the economic indicators in Iran to continue to get worse and for them to start seeing the real effects on the regime. It's already affecting the people. The regime doesn't care so much about the people. But pretty soon, they're not going to be able to pay for the IRGC's salaries, the military, and then resupply themselves militarily. That's where the U.S. is trying to take this so that they can come back to the table with terms that are more acceptable, ending their control of the Strait of Hormuz and getting into a new nuclear agreement that the United States can accept and ultimately that would prevent them from getting a nuclear weapon.
1: Mick Mulroy, thank you. Millions in the Midwest are bracing for flash flooding that could last all week. Flash floods have already led to multiple water rescues along the I-95 corridor. And now forecasters say parts of Iowa could see more than 7 inches of rain. Our chief meteorologist Ginger Zee has the details.
3: This morning, millions drying out after multiple rounds of relentless rain and flash flooding swallowed parts of the Northeast Sunday.
4: You're out here in a car boat.
3: 4 to more than 7 inches of rain falling across some parts of the I-95 corridor in just hours. Roads from Delaware to Massachusetts transforming into rivers.
5: This is really deep. That's bad.
3: Drivers struggling in the rising waters.
6: That's too deep. We can't drive through that.
3: Others ending up stuck and submerged. In Paramus, New Jersey.
7: Bro. This is nuts.
3: A flooded course making these half marathoners fight through waist-deep water. In Rye, New York, first responders helping these men to safety through their car roof. This man pushing his car through the floodwaters. Another forced to walk his motorcycle to drier land.
8: We have the army coming to save us. This is crazy.
3: In Connecticut, officials reporting more than a dozen water rescues. Entire neighborhoods submerged.
9: This is so bad, it's actually coming up over the wall.
3: This softball field in Fairfield swamped. As much as 7.5 inches of rain falling in the town of Westport.
1: Ginger Z, thank you. And our meteorologist, Samara Theodore, is here with the track and timing of the storms. Hi, Samara. What are you watching right now?
10: Today, I am watching more storms and more of a threat for flooding. But right now, it's really situated over parts of the Midwest and as we head out to the plains. So here's a look right now at the severe weather threat on your screen. The yellow, that is the more elevated risk for severe weather, but anyone could see strong storms from green to yellow. That includes Colby, Garden City, Hayes, right on into Omaha, West Point, Ames, Iowa. Iowa in particular could see some pretty intensive flooding. Isolated tornadoes are possible. Notice the timing on this 3 p.m., seeing some storms move through Ames, Des Moines, Fort Dodge. And then we get a round overnight, and this round could be pretty strong. You might hear a lot of thunder in your sleep. 11 o'clock tonight, Central Time, Omaha, Des Moines, Ames, Beatrice, all seeing those strong storms leading to damaging wind, large hail, isolated tornadoes, and the threat for flash flooding. That bullseye, that red spot there, that's where we have a level 3 out of 4 flood risk today. Multiple rounds of rain, 3 to 6 inches in total. That kind of rain coming down that fast could lead to flash flooding. And notice that's a highly populated area in Iowa, Des Moines. So keep that in mind, especially for those of you who are going to be commuting this evening and through the overnight hours along I-35. As far as totals go, we could see anywhere from 4 to 6 inches. Some spots may see more rain than that. And you know, that's not the only storm we're tracking. We've also got the heat. That's been something to beat over the past couple of days and weeks in some areas. Records that were broken yesterday, mind you, we're in the month of September. We have McAllen, Texas, 104 degrees for a daily record tied there. Brownsville, Texas, 101. So we're looking at triple digit numbers. Salt Lake City in the low 90s. And the dangerous heat persists. Anyone living in Orange, you have a heat advisory in place today. Your afternoon highs, meaning you're walking to your car, you're headed home from work, it's going to feel like 107 in Shreveport. It's going to feel like 106 in Memphis, Tennessee. Corpus Christi feeling like 110 degrees. That's not the only place feeling like triple digits. Even though there's no heat advisory in place now, it's still awfully hot in low country. Savannah at 102. So make sure you guys are staying hydrated and cool. And again, if you live in places like Iowa in particular, today, you want to be on high alert for those storms rolling through. Diane.
1: Samara Theodore, thank you. And now to new developments in the investigation into Hayden Panettiere's death. Sources tell ABC News investigators are zeroing in on what drugs may have played a role. Alex Stone is in L.A. with more on that. Alex?
11: Well, it's a very active investigation right now. Sources are telling ABC News a cross-country investigation is underway here in L.A. and in South Carolina. The DEA and local police trying to figure out how Hayden Panettiere died on August 16th. And according to sources, since her death, the investigation has been focused in on what drugs may have played a role in her passing and where they came from. The day before Panettiere died, she flew to South Carolina from L.A. She was unresponsive when paramedics arrived at her boyfriend's apartment. And sources tell us the investigation could be similar to those of rapper Mac Miller and friend star Matthew Perry. In those cases, the DEA and police went after street-level drug dealers who had provided the fatal doses. Now, we're told the investigation is ongoing today. Nobody has been arrested. Alex Stone, ABC News, Los Angeles.
1: Alex Stone, thank you. Coming up, the lawmaker opening up about surviving an emergency water landing, why he's praising the pilot's quick thinking. Next.
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14: We're doing a mom talk trip to New York. 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
14: We're following breaking news. Four people are in the hospital after a crane collapsed in downtown Miami. Officials say the crane crashed onto a car, causing the car to catch fire. And now Miami-Dade Fire Rescue are calling it a complex rescue operation. Andrew Dimbert is here with more on that. Hi, Andrew. What's the latest here?
15: Well, Diane, this is very much still a developing situation. As we saw some of those images, want to show you some more here. Just this morning, you can see the aftermath of that crane collapse right in the heart of Miami. As you mentioned, the crane appeared to come crashing down onto at least one car, which then caught fire. We're told at least four people were rushed to the hospital. Miami-Dade Fire Rescue now calling this a complex rescue operation. Three of the victims are believed to be construction workers. The other, a motorist who actually saw the crane collapsing, quickly reversed, maybe saving their life. All four victims in the hospital are said to be in stable condition right now. Now, this happened in the Brickell area of Miami, which is essentially downtown. It's a bustling area for businesses and tourism, and right in the middle of the morning rush hour commute on a Monday. No word yet on a cause of the collapse, but officials plan to give an update any moment now. We'll, of course, continue to track this breaking news story.
14: I'm sure you will. Andrew, thank you. And a Wisconsin lawmaker sharing his story after surviving an emergency water landing. Representative Tom Tiffany was traveling home when the pilot alerted him that the plane lost power. The pilot then landed in Lake Wausau, and both men swam to a sandbar to wait for first responders. Now, Tiffany's praising that pilot's quick thinking. ABC's Gio Benitez has the details on why.
16: This morning, a member of Congress speaking out after a harrowing emergency water landing Saturday night.
17: We are just really fortunate. We're really fortunate that God was looking after us last night.
16: Representative Tom Tiffany from Wisconsin thanking first responders after surviving. His pilot alerting him that the plane was going down just as they approached the Wausau downtown airport, the power going out on board.
17: We are going down. Pull your seatbelt tight. Probably about 10 seconds later, we hit the water.
16: Tiffany losing his phone, but the pilot able to call 911. After 10 minutes standing on the plane, they swam, boats coming in to rescue them.
17: We're fortunate the plane didn't flip. We're fortunate that the plane didn't do something that oftentimes happens with these crashes, and I just take that to the skill of the pilot.
16: Truly, and Tiffany says that this won't slow him down on the campaign trail. He's still running for governor and traveling across the state. He just wanted people to know what happened here and that he's safe. Gio Benitez, ABC News, New York.
14: Gio, thank you. And a 7-year-old hiker is recovering after surviving in the Michigan woods for a week. Officials say on September 5th, Craig Berg was hiking in Isle Royale National Park in Lake Superior when he went missing. Authorities say they found him injured and hypothermic, but alive and alert. The Coast Guard says they used a helicopter to rescue him and took him to a hospital for more care. Now, the Coast Guard is praising Good Samaritans, Michigan State Police, and canine units for helping search for Berg. Coming up, health officials are raising concerns after another measles-related death. Dr. Sutton has more on how the outbreak is impacting adults in today's checkup.
18: You've never seen anything like this before.
19: Here it is. I mean, that's incredible.
20: This place is going to astonish you.
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22: 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This is breathtaking.
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19: This is extraordinary.
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14: Welcome back to ABC News Live. First, Pennsylvania health officials are reporting a third measles-related death in the state this year. The Jefferson County coroner says a 40-year-old unvaccinated woman died from complications associated with the virus. And now more than 3,000 cases have been reported nationwide. That's the highest number in 26 years. ABC's medical correspondent Dr. Darian Sutton's here for more on that in today's checkup. Dr. Sutton, usually we see measles cases spreading among children. Why the rise in adults?
34: It's a reminder that this isn't just a childhood outbreak. Measles doesn't look for your age or care about it. What it looks for are gaps in immunity. Adults who were never vaccinated, for example, adults who might not have been fully vaccinated, or adults who might have gotten vaccinated at a time when the vaccines were ineffective. Measles can actually be more dangerous for adults. The complications like pneumonia and encephalitis are actually more common. And Diane, this doesn't just come at a cost to our health. It comes at a financial cost. In Pennsylvania, they've now surpassed New York City's massive outbreak in 2019. As we've discussed before, that was the outbreak where I was treating patients who were actively infected from a cluster of cases in Brooklyn. That cost an estimated $8.4 million. And it's also a testament to how aggressive vaccination and public health education in New York was able to close those gaps. Pennsylvania typically provides about 25,000 MMR doses a month. Last August, so this past August, they provided at least 40,000 doses. The question is whether or not these vaccinations can keep up with the speed of measles.
14: The standard vaccine schedule involves getting vaccinated against measles as a child. Does that immunity wear off at all over time?
34: That's a great question, and it comes down to how the viruses behave genetically. So the measles virus is what we call a genetically stable virus. It really doesn't change, and it's the same as when we first found it, essentially. And that's why the measles vaccine provides that lifelong effective immunity. One dose, about 93%. Effective, and two doses about 95% effective, as opposed to, for example, the flu virus, which changes almost every time it evolves or passes from person to person, which is why the flu vaccine is seasonal. The important part here is making sure that you have that appropriate vaccination. And if you believe that you might have been vaccinated earlier than the effective vaccines were rolled out, or you believe that your immunity might have worn off, you can talk to your provider, get a blood test, and check your titer levels, which check to see how much protective antibodies you have.
14: Interesting. So what else can we do to protect ourselves?
34: Well, number one, understanding that measles is the most contagious virus that we've come into contact with. And this is something that you can get in many different ways. And it's so important to understand that if one person is infected with measles, up to 9 out of 10 people who are susceptible around that person will become infected with measles. And it's more than just standing next to 6 feet or within 6 feet of someone. The virus can last on surfaces and in the air for up to 2 hours after that person had left the room. Mm. So understanding your risks, checking whether or not you've been fully vaccinated, talking to your provider to check those protective levels if you're concerned. And also just in terms of the dates, if you were born before 1957, most, if not everyone, got measles at that time period. Every child got measles before the age of 15 in the 1950s. But if you were vaccinated in the 1960s, that is a time when there was a less effective dose that was being provided. And so you might be a candidate to get vaccinated again if your titers or your levels come back and are inappropriate in terms of protection.
14: So great to know. Dr. Sutton, thank you.
34: Of course.
14: Coming up, Inside, Prince Harry and Meghan's royal return to the UK. See the new images of their family for the first time since moving back to England.
0: You shouldn't be trying to steal my house.
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14: Hi, I'm Diane Macedo. Welcome back to ABC News Live First. The CEOs of Anthropic and OpenAI are warning about the dangers of artificial intelligence. Why they're both calling on the government to step in and how President Trump is responding. But first, Andrew Dimbert's here with today's other big headlines. Hi, Andrew. What are you watching for right now?
35: Hey, good morning, Diane. So Amazon is pausing operations with 21 Air, the operator of the cargo plane that crashed at Miami International Airport last week, killing five people. Amazon says it's taking the action as it reviews the circumstances of the crash. The NTSB says the captain had only been certified to fly that type of plane a few months ago. 21 Air says it remains confident in its safety procedures. A man arrested in connection with the death of Tayshia Fortune is expected in court this morning in Jackson, Mississippi. Fortune, a 29-year-old black woman and mother of four, was found hanging from a tree in the backyard of an abandoned home last month. The state medical examiner's office has ruled her death a homicide. Police say more arrests could come as they investigate the case. And health officials in Pennsylvania are reporting a third measles-related death in the state this year.
36: ABC News, I'm Sherry Preston. A call for more regulation from some of the top AI companies in the world.
14: Anthropic and OpenAI say they will put in place third-party monitors to evaluate the safety of their platforms. Anthropic is also calling for legislation that would force the companies to be more transparent, but they are not saying that they will stop releasing new AI models. And Anthropic is still on track to go public as soon as next month in what is expected to be the biggest IPO ever.
36: ABC's Elizabeth Schulze. President Trump said just a few moments ago on social media, any efforts to limit the technology is part of a conspiracy. He goes on to say that the only guardrails that AI needs is a strong and smart, high IQ president. Crucial Saudi Arabian oil pipeline hit by strikes will likely be out of service for several weeks. Brent crude trading at $108 a barrel. Investigators say their investigation into the death of actress Hayden Panettiere last month is focusing on what drugs may have played a role in her passing and where they came from.
14: He welcomes a federal framework for safety requirements. Now lawmakers are discussing how to regulate the technology. Chief Business Correspondent Rebecca Jarvis has that story.
37: Tech titan and Anthropic CEO Dario Amodei reacting Saturday after a former Anthropic employee's dire warning this week set off a wave of concern over artificial intelligence's rapid growth.
38: People essentially are aware that the work they are currently doing, if we don't slow down, could lead to AI takeover by the end of the decade.
37: Amodei responding to that possibility.
1: And so instead of saying, you know, it's a 10% chance, that sounds like it's a roll of the dice, I think it's much more illuminating to say, well, that forks into different paths. And if we take the right paths, then the chance of something going wrong is very low. If we take the wrong paths, then the chance of something going wrong could be even higher than that.
37: And in a stunning letter titled, "We Must Pace the Frontier," Amade writing that, "Over the last few months, I have become convinced that fully addressing the risks requires even more prudence, and that we must slow the pace at which we improve the capabilities of AI models." With OpenAI chief Sam Altman posting in a response, "I agree with Dario that we need to pace the frontier. Committing to having independent evaluators with employee-like access is a great idea, and we will do the same." In his letter, Amade saying his fears stem from the pace at which AI has advanced drastically faster in recent months, plus that incident earlier this summer when OpenAI agents hacked AI startup Hugging Face. He also expressed concern that in 6 to 12 months, a swarm of bots could take over the entire internet. Hours before that letter, The Wall Street Journal reporting a previously unknown hack 2 months earlier, where OpenAI agents launched a cyber attack against a popular coding service called Ruby Gems. An OpenAI spokeswoman telling The Wall Street Journal they continue to investigate as part of our broader review of agent activity during training and evaluation. Anthropic this week also releasing a harrowing report, saying they stopped several possible incidents this year where scientists allegedly plotted to use its AI models to develop biological weapons, saying biological misuse is one of the most serious risks of frontier AI models. Without the correct safeguards, such capabilities could have catastrophic consequences. The report also highlighting incidents of people using Anthropic's chatbot Claude in an effort to potentially develop software for weapons design, including firearms, missiles, armed drones, bombs, and other munitions, with cases identified originating from China, Russia, and Yemen. In the report, Anthropic said they couldn't establish whether or not the searches were done for a legitimate or nefarious purpose. In another specific instance, Anthropic identified an Iranian threat actor using Claude to develop targeting recommendations against U.S. naval forces in the region. But Amade expressing concerns over grinding AI advancements to a complete halt.
1: If we go too slow, I still believe that the wrong people will be in charge of the technology. And you know, that, again, will bring the probability of things going wrong very high.
37: It comes after a grave warning Tuesday from Jacob Coxon, a former OpenAI and Anthropic employee who quit his job as a researcher at Anthropic just months after he started. Coxon, in a post on X, writing, "Neither company is acting responsibly. The people building AI earnestly believe that it could kill us all by the end of the decade." With Evan Hubinger, a safety researcher at Anthropic, responding, writing, "Coxon is correct. We really do earnestly believe AI could kill all humans. I personally think it is greater than 10% within the next decade." The warnings breaking through in a way few have previously, drawing the attention of A-list celebrities, including Sheryl Crow and Matt Damon, and politicians on both sides of the aisle.
2: You don't have to be a genius to say, hey, stop that development.
3: Do you have any concerns about AI leading to human extinction?
5: No, I don't have any. I have concerns that if we don't win AI, we're going to be put in a very bad position.
14: Rebecca Jarvis, thank you. And lawmakers are weighing in on President Trump's promise to give every American adult a $5,000 check if Republicans keep control of the House and Senate. Democratic House Minority Leader Hakeem Jeffries is calling it an empty promise. And Republican House Speaker Mike Johnson says it's a creative idea, but that the details aren't ironed out yet. If Congress does approve it, the dividend is estimated to cost $1.3 trillion. Oil prices are higher after attacks on a Saudi pipeline and ships in the Strait of Hormuz. Global oil jumped to 108 a barrel overnight over concerns about oil supplies in the region. And now Iran-backed Houthis are moving in on a key shipping corridor in the Red Sea. And President Trump's blaming a separate war for the record high price of diesel. Karen Hua has the latest.
6: Good morning. Diesel prices continue to break record highs. And since diesel powers the trucks that move three quarters of goods in the U.S., the price of nearly everything else could also go up. This morning, oil prices surging again after Saudi Arabia shut down a key pipeline. Brent crude jumping more than 3% overnight, past $108 a barrel, the highest since May. The Saudis were forced to close their east-west pipeline late last week after a drone attack. That pipeline had allowed shipments of oil via the Red Sea, bypassing the Strait of Hormuz. But now, even the Red Sea is under threat. After Iran-backed Houthi rebels seized a strategic island at the mouth of the Bab al-Mandeb Strait, here at home, regular gas is now averaging $4.31 a gallon, up 16 cents in a week, while diesel has hit a record of $6.20 a gallon.
0: I think they're insanely high, insanely high. I don't think it's fair right now to the consumers.
6: President Trump blames Ukraine, not the crisis in the Middle East, for causing diesel prices to skyrocket.
5: Mr. Zelensky has to do one thing. He has to stop knocking out diesel fuel in Russia. Let him go after targets, but not diesel fuel, because he's causing a shortage of diesel fuel. This isn't done by the Middle East.
6: Ukraine has been hitting Russian refineries for months, and as a result, Russia has banned diesel exports. The president says he's now asking Ukrainians to stop. Meanwhile, a close call in Ukraine yesterday. A Russian drone struck a train at the border with Poland, just minutes after former British Prime Minister Boris Johnson and European security officials had pulled out of the station. No one was hurt. Ukrainian officials say the diplomat's train was likely the real target. Former CIA Director David Petraeus was on a third train at the station. There was supposed to be a meeting today between Iran and the Gulf states to discuss the Strait of Hormuz, but it's now been called off. There hasn't been a new date set. Karen Hua, ABC News, Washington.
14: Karen Hua, thank you. And ABC News National Security and Defense Analyst Mick Mulroy is here for more on that. Mick, how significant is this move by the Houthis to seize a strategic island in the Bab al-Mandeb Strait?
4: It's very significant, Diane. Ultimately, the Houthis are a proxy force of Iran. Iran believes that their best leverage is the control of the international energy market. That's why they have very tight control over the Strait of Hormuz. It's down from 130 ships a day before the war to around, I think, four within the last 24 hours, at least, that didn't turn their transponder off. This other checkpoint is a considerable increase in control, as well as the pipeline that was just mentioned. It's the petrol line that goes from Abqaiq to Yanbu on the coast. That's 7% of the world's energy supply. So when you start adding this up, you can see that the Iranians are trying to really take more control over the world's oil and gas, and that is going to have significant cost effects on the international economy, and we can see it right now.
14: What do you make of President Trump asking Ukraine to stop hitting Russian oil facilities?
4: So the issue there is the same reason why we're trying to cut Iran off from their selling of energy. That is what Ukraine really has to do with Russia. Russia funds its war by the selling of its energy. So they have to go after this infrastructure to be able to cut them off. The best way for this not to have an effect is for Russia to stop fighting and withdraw out of Ukraine. Obviously, that's not going to happen. But Ukraine really doesn't have a choice when it comes to going after their infrastructure, as they're wildly outnumbered and they've lost a lot of support from the United States. So yes, it is having an effect, but it's really hard to see how Ukraine could do something different and still stay alive in this existential fight against Russia.
14: Ukrainian officials say Russia was likely targeting former British Prime Minister Boris Johnson and European security officials in that drone strike on a train near the Polish border. Why would Russia target foreign diplomats?
4: So, of course, Russia would deny it, even if it was successful. But they want to really send a message that they don't want to see these, in this case, former senior diplomats, the prime minister of the UK, because every time they go to Ukraine, they draw attention to the war, and Russia doesn't want to see that. So they want to scare them off, and perhaps this will still do that. They didn't obviously hit their target, but if it doesn't, it's just going to increase the attention that Russia is getting for this unlawful war in Ukraine, and that really needs to keep happening. The more senior officials, especially actively serving, go to Ukraine, the more the media covers it and the atrocities that Russia is committing in that war.
14: Mick Mulroy, thank you.
7: Thanks, Diane.
14: Rescue crews in Indonesia are searching for 129 missing people after a ferry capsized in the Java Sea. The boat was carrying 243 people when high waves and strong winds overturned it. Now six people are dead, and dangerous conditions are making it hard for rescue crews to reach the partially submerged ferry. ABC's Britt Clennett has those details. Hi, Britt.
8: Well, a major search and rescue operation is underway in Indonesia after a passenger ferry capsized. At least six people are dead and at least 129 do remain missing. Now, the ferry in the Java Sea, it was carrying 243 people, 213 passengers and 30 crew when it lost contact with its operator on Sunday. It had sailed from the city of Surabaya, bound for the island of Borneo. Rescuers say the ferry hit rough weather with waves up to 8 feet, hampering efforts, even putting their own 130-foot rescue vessel at risk. Now, authorities, they haven't confirmed a cause yet, but an investigation is looking at both the weather and possible technical failure. Ferries are a real lifeline across Indonesia, 17,000 islands it's made up of, but this is now the third deadly sinking in just 3 months. Back to you.
14: Britt Clennett, thank you. And we're getting our first look at Prince Harry and Meghan's new life in the UK. Last month, they returned to the UK after 6 years in the US amid some tension with the royal family. Now Meghan's sharing the first images of the family and their new life in the English countryside. Chief Foreign Correspondent Ian Pannell has the details from Buckingham Palace. Hi, Ian.
9: Yeah, hi, Diane. That's right. I mean, we've had all the speculation, we've had all the rumour around the return of the Sussex family to Britain. Well, this morning, Meghan taking the initiative and revealing at least a little of the family's new life here.
10: Come on, you.
13: This morning, Harry and Meghan go public.
15: Archie.
13: Meghan Markle posting on Instagram, showing herself, Harry and the kids for the first time since announcing they were moving back here to the UK for an extended period of time. The family seen out and about in the British countryside. Prince Archie and Princess Lilibet enrolled in school here. The press have been asked not to disclose details of where they're living or the school. The couple asking for privacy, despite releasing this post. And their status as private citizens, not royals, confirmed by the King, who said they'll not be carrying out any official duties on behalf of the Crown. Even so, the family remains high profile, and Harry's continuing to call for state-funded security protection, arguing that even though they're no longer working royals, their security risk remains high.
16: Meghan posting on Instagram, which has got millions of followers, is a problem. If you're calling for security and you're calling for privacy, posting where you are, even though you're not naming where you are, is a problem. No security advisor would say do that, and they've already done it.
9: Well, Harry and Meghan, of course, aren't the only ones in the headlines today. We now have Prince William with a front page article in the Independent newspaper calling for action on climate change, calling his approach urgent optimism. Is that coincidence or not? Well, we don't actually know. But it does look like William and Kate are now going to have to share the limelight with Harry and Meghan. Diane?
14: All right, Ian Pannell at Buckingham Palace. Thank you. The L.A. Sheriff's Department says a trespasser tried to enter former Vice President Kamala Harris's Malibu home. Sheriff's deputies say the woman was outside the property, agreed to leave voluntarily, and was not arrested. A spokesperson says neither Harris nor her husband were home at the time. Coming up, inflation's driving up fast food prices. Becky Worley and Elizabeth Schulze have some helpful ways to save you money. That's next.
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17: It's season 30 of the Emmy-nominated View. And this week, Colin Kaepernick, Neil deGrasse Tyson, Oscar winner Ke-Huy Quan, Ethan Hawke, and Kenny Chesney are all hitting America's most-watched daytime talk show, ABC's The View.
14: Welcome back to ABC News Live. First, food prices are going up. The latest government data says restaurant prices are up 3.4% from last year. And that's hitting especially hard for families who rely on fast food as a budget-friendly option. Now, Becky Worley and Elizabeth Shelsey are teaming up to try out some fast food money-saving hacks. Let's see how they did.
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22: That was some TV magic right there.
14: Great tips, Elizabeth Shelsey, Becky Worley. Thank you both. Coming up, the U.S. Open's crowning a new champion. Alexander Zverev is here with more on his big win. That's next.
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14: 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First, Team USA are now the fifth time world champions of the Women's Basketball World Cup. The U.S. women rallied to beat France 97-79 after being down by 14 points. Team captain Breonna Stewart led the way with 22 points. This is her fourth World Cup title. And the U.S. Open is crowning a new champion. Alexander Zverev defeated American Ben Shelton in four sets. Now, this is his first U.S. Open championship and his second Grand Slam victory of the year. And Alexander Zverev is here to tell us all about it. Alexander, congratulations.
0: Thank you.
14: A huge win.
0: Thank you for having me. Yeah.
14: Take me back to that moment, because it seemed like you didn't realize at first that you had just won the tournament.
0: Yeah, I thought the score was 5-1 instead of 6-2. So I was in the zone, I was really focused on the match, and I forgot the score. So I thought I still had one more game to win, so I was still very calm, I was still very focused, and luckily I was on the side of my team, and then my team was screaming at me, it's over, it's over, it's over. So I looked up at the board and it said 6-2, so I was happy that it was over.
14: What went through your head in that moment?
0: Not much. As I said, I tried to keep focusing and tried to keep playing.
14: But when you looked at the clock,
0: yeah,
14: you looked
0: just,
14: at the score.
0: Just relief and happiness. Of course, winning the U.S. Open is a massive tournament. It's a massive event for us. And, a couple of months ago, I was never sure that I was ever going to win a Grand Slam. And then I won two Grand Slams within a span of 3 months. So for me, of course, the summer's been amazing.
14: Yeah.
0: And winning the U.S. Open has been very special.
14: Obviously, you're playing in the U.S. against an American, so the crowd is rooting for Ben Shelton. What is that like, and how do you deal with that when the stakes are this high?
0: I still enjoyed the atmosphere, because I felt like the American crowd was extremely fair still, right? They wanted Ben to win. I understand all that. He's American. They're waiting for a Grand Slam champion in 23 years, so, they're waiting for a very long time.
14: Okay, you don't have to rub it in, Alexander.
0: No, I didn't mean to, but...
14: I'm joking.
0: But the crowd was still extremely fair. They were loud, they were energetic, but they were a very good tennis crowd. And I enjoyed playing there. I enjoyed playing in front of them, and, of course, in the end, I feel like I disappointed the stadium, but I was happy for me and I was happy for my team.
14: And I know you worked really hard for that. I want to ask you about the second serve thing, because you like to take your time on a second serve. Some of your opponents, including Ben Shelton, have called for a rule change to prevent you from being able to do that. What's your response to their criticism? That it's annoying for the players, it's annoying for the audience?
0: I have to criticize myself. It was a bit extreme, this tournament. Mm. Normally, I'm one of the faster players. I don't usually take my time. But I'm still always within the time frame. So at the end of the day, you can do whatever you want within the actual 24 seconds of serving. It was a bit extreme. I have to admit that.
14: You've had type 1 diabetes since you were a child. You talked about that during the trophy presentation. Why was it so important for you to bring that up in that moment?
0: I feel like there's a lot of kids and a lot of parents out there that are and were in a similar situation that I was when I was younger and growing up. And I was never quite sure what I was ever going to be able to be a professional athlete. I mean, a lot of doctors. I remember diabetes 20 years ago was very different to diabetes now. Technology has improved and medicine has improved. But back then, doctors were telling me, professional sports with diabetes is almost impossible. So I feel like it's important to show, and it's important to have a good sign that you can achieve with this illness whatever you want. And to be a professional athlete with this illness, yes, it's difficult, but I think it's achievable and makeable. And I've always said that I don't feel special in any way. I think if I can make it, then anybody else can as well.
14: But you're inspiring so many others with that message now too.
0: I hope so.
14: What's next for you now that you've got one more trophy to go home with?
0: Well, our tour doesn't stop. We got one of the longest tours in professional sports. We go back to playing tournaments. Of course, the Grand Slam season is over, but our professional tour continues. We go to Asia next, and we're back in Europe, and we basically play until the end of November.
14: All right. I know you get to go home for at least a couple of days for rest. I hope you enjoyed that. You sure deserve it. Thanks so much
0: for
14: coming by,
0: and
14: congratulations again.
0: Appreciate it.
14: And thank you for watching. I'm Diane Macedo. The news never stops, and neither do we. We have a lot more news right after the break. Stay with us.
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2: 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In the flood zone, the painstaking search for the missing continues.
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19: Michael Strahan reporting from the Sagrada Familia in Barcelona. Wherever the story is, we'll take you there. 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
14: Hi, I'm Diane Macedo. Today on ABC News Live, first, top CEOs are warning about the dangers of AI. The leaders of OpenAI and Anthropic are calling for regulations, saying the tech could overtake human control. How President Trump is responding. The severe weather outbreak across the Northeast. Millions are on alert after powerful storm slammed several states. We'll have more on the damage, the new flood threat on the move, and the record heat in the South. And concerns are growing about more of the world's oil supply being choked off. What it means for gas prices with the midterms only 50 days away. Plus, inside Prince Harry and Meghan's royal return to the UK. See the new images showing Prince Harry and the kids for the first time since moving back to England. But first, top tech companies are calling for a slowdown in AI development.
21: From ABC News, I'm Sherry Preston. Artificial intelligence stocks have been sliding worldwide after industry leaders warned a slowdown is needed for safety. Here's ABC's Elizabeth Schulze. Well, ABC's Elizabeth Schulze has that in a post overnight. OpenAI CEO Sam Altman writing, "Where will we need to line up our government for international coordination? But first, we should and do what we can do for ourselves." Echoing Anthropic CEO Dario Amodi's call to slow down the technology before it overtakes human control. Jeetu Patel, president and chief product officer for Cisco, says in some cases AI agents have moved beyond that. He says they've moved beyond the era where they're actually interacting with chatbots, where a human would ask a question to get an answer, to now new agents are autonomously conducting work for us. He says they don't really have a fear of consequence and they can exercise poor judgment quite frequently. And so they have to make sure they can apply some level of guardrails. Now, President Trump wrote on social media a short time ago, the only guardrails that AI needs are a strong and smart, high IQ president. A federal judge on Sunday has ordered the Postal Service not to implement President Trump's executive order limiting mail-in balloting, adding another obstacle as the Supreme Court decides whether and when to weigh in. Sources are telling ABC News their investigation into the death of actress Hayden Panettiere is still very active. According to the sources, since her death, the investigation has been focused on what drugs may have played a role in her passing and where they came from. The day before she died, she flew to South Carolina from Los Angeles. Oil now trading at 100.

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2: Canadian Prime Minister Mark Carney is courting some of the world's biggest investors, but none of them from the U.S. Canada is trying to reduce its economic dependence on the United States amid escalating trade war that was started by President Trump. A third measles-related death in Pennsylvania, a 40-year-old unvaccinated woman dying from complications. More than 670 measles cases reported in Pennsylvania this year, more than 3,000 nationwide, the most in 26 years. More details on the death of Tasia Fortune, a Mississippi woman whose body was found hanging from a tree last month. The death has been ruled a homicide, and there is an arrest.
3: The case drawing national attention in a state with a deeply troubled history of lynchings and racial violence. Police say they understand those concerns, but will not speculate about a motive without evidence.
4: This is an ongoing investigation in which we also expect to execute more arrest warrants in this case.
3: Investigators also not saying how Fortune was killed or what led to her body being found hanging from a tree behind a vacant home, saying releasing that evidence could jeopardize the investigation.
2: ABC's Andrew Timber. Wisconsin Congressman Tom Tiffany running for governor involved in a plane crash over the weekend. The plane crashed into Lake Wausau. A very calm Congressman Tiffany saying afterwards they began to swim towards the airport to the east, and they made it after swimming 150 feet. He and the pilot were hospitalized, but they're okay. Sherry Preston.
5: Supply. You mentioned gas prices. The latest report is that average of a gallon of regular is $4.25, according to Gas Buddy. Diane, that is up $1.31 just from the start of the war in late February. When the president gets asked about this, and it comes up almost every time reporters ask him about gas prices, about the end of the war, he says likely not coming down until after the midterm elections, because that's when he thinks the war is also going to end.
6: Meanwhile, officials at the Kennedy Center say the Performing Arts Center could close as soon as tomorrow. What's the latest there?
5: Yeah, this is a potentially significant development. This is according to the Washington Post, that says that officials at the Kennedy Center are warning that the Cultural Arts Center is on the brink of financial collapse. And they say that it could have to close as soon as tomorrow. Now, there, of course, has been this big push by the president to add his name somewhere on that building. He has promised to raise hundreds of millions of dollars for the Kennedy Center, essentially in exchange for getting his name added to this. And now allies are saying that this is all in exchange for doing this, trying to convince a judge that the center's future really depends on his name, the president's, being added to this. Lawyers who have been taking this case to court are now saying that the president, what he is trying to do here essentially is, quote, taking the center hostage and threatening to, in effect, kill it unless he gets his way. So we'll see this potentially play out this week with another hearing. Diane.
6: Karen Travers, thank you. And Chief Oil Analyst for Gulf Oil, Tom Close, is here with more. Hi, Tom. Thanks for coming on. So how's the closure of this east-west pipeline in Saudi Arabia impacting oil prices?
7: Well, a couple of things. Number one, you lose the detour that was enabling Saudi Arabia to move, let's say, 4 million barrels a day of crude oil through the Red Sea. Right now, they can't do that. And we don't know if it's going to be days or weeks or even months for that east-west line. The other thing, and a thing I believe that a lot of folks are overlooking, is there are 5 refineries in the Red Sea that are operated by Saudi Arabia. They're critical to supplying Asia and Europe, and they pump about 1.8 million barrels a day. We've already lost about 7 million barrels a day of global refining due to drone attacks in Russia, the Persian Gulf, and the Red Sea. So we can't afford to lose that production as well.
6: You say the president's partially right in suggesting Ukrainian strikes on Russian refineries are driving up diesel prices. How big of a role do Russian refineries play in global fuel prices?
7: Well, Russia was a key.

0: exporter years ago. They would export 800,000 to a million barrels a day of diesel. They exported some gasoline too, but that wasn't critical. So the fact that now they might need to import product is pretty troubling. And again, of that 7 million barrel a day loss in global production, probably a couple of million barrels a day or so is the result of Ukraine knocking out Russian refining. I mean, it's the one, if you look at it and you look at it from the specter of war, it's the way to go after Vladimir Putin is to hit him in his wallet. And Zelensky has certainly been doing that.
1: How does that impact the rest of the economy then?
0: Well, the rest of the economy runs on diesel. Diesel accounts for about 30 million barrels a day of worldwide petroleum demand. The problem we have with diesel is we don't know exactly when you hit the number that people cut back or industry cuts back and commercial haulers cut back. You know, if you're in agriculture and we use a lot of diesel for agriculture, you're not going to leave the crops in the field. You're going to go pay the price, whether it's $6 or $7, to harvest the crops. And that's true throughout the rest of the world. And it's a key in extracting minerals and agriculture or whatever. You know, to a certain extent, it's a little trite, but diesel makes the world go round.
1: Much of the world relies on diesel and heating oil as well. So what are you watching for as we get closer to winter?
0: Well, I'm watching to see if we do hit a level where some demand destruction comes in. With gasoline, it's easy. You go over $4, some people cut back. You go over $4.50, others cut back. And at $5, a lot of people cut back. On diesel, it's tougher to judge. You're going to have these vast energy surcharges on everything that moves around the country. But if you think about it, everything that moves around the country moves on the basis of burning diesel. To put this in perspective for you, if you had one of these big transport trucks that passed you on the road on February 28th, it was hauling about $30,000 worth of fuel. Tomorrow, that same truck is hauling about $50,000. So that's pretty considerable inflation.
1: All right, Tom Closa, we appreciate you coming on today. Thank you.
0: Thanks for having me, Diane.
1: And we have breaking news. A group of mayors, including New York City's Mayor Mamdani, are suing the Trump administration over a new immigration policy. The so-called public charge rule would expand the government's ability to deny green cards to people deemed likely to need public assistance. DHS has argued the move will protect public resources and end policies that encourage dependency on hardworking American taxpayers. Opponents argue it could discourage families from seeking benefits, increase emergency care, and harm communities nationwide. The rule is set to take effect on Friday. Millions in the Midwest are bracing for flash flooding that could last all week. Flash floods have already led to multiple water rescues along the I-95 corridor. And now forecasters say parts of Iowa could see more than 7 inches of rain. Chief Meteorologist Ginger Z has those details.
2: This morning, millions drying out after multiple rounds of relentless rain and flash flooding swallowed parts of the Northeast Sunday.
3: You're out here in the car boat.
2: 4 to more than 7 inches of rain falling across some parts of the I-95 corridor in just hours. Roads from Delaware to Massachusetts transforming into rivers.
4: Chris, this is really deep. Oh, that's bad.
2: Drivers struggling in the rising waters.
5: That's too deep. We can't drive through that.
2: Others ending up stuck and submerged. In Paramus, New Jersey.
6: Bro, this is nuts.
2: A flooded course making these half marathoners fight through waist-deep water. In Rye, New York, first responders helping these men to safety through their car roof. This man pushing his car through the floodwaters. Another forced to walk his motorcycle to drier land.
7: We have the army coming to save us. This is crazy.
2: In Connecticut, officials reporting more than a dozen water rescues. Entire neighborhoods submerged.
8: This is so bad, it's actually coming up over the wall.
2: This softball field in Fairfield swamped. As much as 7.5 inches of rain falling in the town of Westport.
1: Ginger Z, thank you. And meteorologist Samara Theodore is here with the track and timing of the storms. Hi, Samara. What are you most concerned about right now?
9: I'm concerned about those same visuals now being in a different part of the country because we have a threat for flooding today, but this time it's situated over places like Iowa, Nebraska. Here's a look. If you live in the yellow, you have a more elevated risk for severe weather, but anyone inside the green or yellow could see some pretty strong storms. In the yellow, you could see damaging wind, large hail, isolated tornadoes, flash flooding. Who is that? That's Omaha, West Point, Sioux City, Fort Dodge, Ames, Des Moines. And this is the timing you're looking at as well. What you're seeing on your screen is where the storms could be around 3 p.m. Central Time. Notice what happens as I press play. We push forward and we see where the storms could be setting up at 11 p.m. tonight. Now we have a line of storms very much coordinated and moving towards the east. Des Moines, Omaha, Beatrice, Hayes, down to Garden City. Prepare for overnight rumbles of thunder, heavy rain, and lightning with these storms. And so that's the severe weather threat for today. It also leaves us with a pretty significant chance at seeing flooding. In fact, a level 3 out of 4 for that red bullseye you're seeing on your screen. Populated area, Des Moines. So keep that in mind if you're going to be hitting the road, especially during that critical rush hour time frame and headed out for dinner this evening. 3 to 6 inches of rain is possible. Locally, we could see higher amounts, and that could lead to significant flooding. Rain potential widespread. It's not just there, but up into Minneapolis, I-35 north, really, just riding I-35 from Des Moines up to Minneapolis, up to Duluth. That's where we're seeing some of the heavier pockets of rain. Meanwhile, one of the other weather stories we have been conquering has been the heat. September heat. Records broken just yesterday or tied. McAllen, Texas, 104 degrees. How about that? Monroe, Louisiana, 100 degrees, tied for a daily record high just yesterday. San Antonio coming in at the triple digits. And today's heat index values, factoring the humidity, this is what it's going to feel like. Anyone in orange, you have a heat advisory in place. So heads up. Honestly, even if you aren't under a heat advisory, it's hot. Low country, Savannah, Georgia, 102 degrees is what it'll feel like for you. 107 in Shreveport. And we're staying hazy, hot, and humid in the days to come. This is the heat index value Tuesday, Wednesday, Thursday, triple digits. So please stay hydrated, stay cool when you can. That's a look at the forecast. Diane, back to you.
10: All right, Samara Theodore, thank you.
1: And we're getting our first look at Prince Harry and Meghan's new life in the UK. Last month, they returned to the UK after 6 years in the US amid some tension with the royal family. Now Meghan's sharing the first images of the family and their new life in the English countryside. Chief foreign correspondent Ian Pannell has the details from Buckingham Palace. Hi, Ian.
11: Yeah, hi, Diane. That's right. I mean, we've had all the speculation, we've had all the rumour around the return of the Sussex family to Britain. Well, this morning, Meghan taking the initiative and revealing at least a little of the family's new life here.
12: Come on, you. This morning, Harry and Meghan go public.
13: Archie.
12: Meghan Markle posting on Instagram, showing herself, Harry and the kids for the first time since announcing they were moving back here to the UK for an extended period of time. The family seen out and about in the British countryside. Prince Archie and Princess Lilibet enrolled in school here. The press have been asked not to disclose details of where they're living or the school. The couple asking for privacy, despite releasing this post. And their status as private citizens, not royals, confirmed by the King, who said they'll not be carrying out any official duties on behalf of the Crown. Even so, the family remains high profile, and Harry's continuing to call for state-funded security protection, arguing that even though they're no longer working royals, their security risk remains high.
13: Meghan posting on Instagram, which has got millions of followers, is a problem. If you're calling for security and you're calling for privacy, posting where you are, even though you're not named where you are, is a problem. No security advisor would say do that, and they've already done it.
11: Well, Harry and Meghan, of course, aren't the only ones in the headlines today. We now have Prince William with a front-page article in the Independent newspaper calling for action on climate change, calling his approach urgent optimism. Is that coincidence or not? Well, we don't actually know. But it does look like William and Kate are now going to have to share the limelight with Harry and Meghan. Diane?
1: All right, Ian Pannell at Buckingham Palace, thank you. And the L.A. Sheriff's Department says a trespasser tried to enter former Vice President Kamala Harris's Malibu home. Sheriff's deputies say the woman was outside the property, agreed to leave voluntarily, and was not arrested. A spokesperson says neither Harris nor her husband were home at the time. Coming up, the California woman allegedly killed by her stalker. Why her family says the system failed her.
10: This is what you need to know.
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1: Welcome back to ABC News Live. First, 4 people are in the hospital after a crane crashed onto multiple cars in downtown Miami. 3 of the victims are believed to be construction workers. Miami-Dade fire officials say they performed a complex rescue operation to get them out. A 4th victim was in one of the cars and was taken to the hospital with minor injuries. Now investigators are trying to figure out what caused the crane to collapse. And Turkish Airlines passengers are speaking out after their flight was diverted due to severe turbulence. You can hear in this video people screaming as the plane shakes and drops. After repeated attempts, it finally landed about 60 miles from its original destination. One passenger called it, quote, absolutely terrifying. And now to new developments in the investigation into Hayden Panettiere's death. Sources tell ABC News investigators are zeroing in on what drugs might have played a role. Alex Stone is in L.A. with more. Alex?
39: Well, it's a very active investigation right now. Sources are telling ABC News across... underway here in L.A. and in South Carolina. The DEA and local police trying to figure out how Hayden Panettiere died on August 16th. And according to sources, since her death, the investigation has been focused in on what drugs may have played a role in her passing and where they came from. The day before Panettiere died, she flew to South Carolina from L.A. She was unresponsive when paramedics arrived at her boyfriend's apartment. And sources tell us the investigation could be similar to those of rapper Mac Miller and friend star Matthew Perry. In those cases, the DEA and police went after street-level drug dealers who had provided the fatal doses. Now, we're told the investigation is ongoing today. Nobody has been arrested. Alex Stone, ABC News, Los Angeles.
1: Alex, thank you. And a California family is demanding answers after their daughter was allegedly killed by her stalker. Police say Rohit violated a restraining order multiple times before shooting 38-year-old Shalini Takur in a parking lot last week. Homeland Security also confirms Border Patrol arrested and released him in 2023. Now her family says the system failed to protect their daughter. ABC's Sophie Flay has that story.
2: This morning, a family demanding answers after a California woman was gunned down in a parking lot by a man police say had allegedly stalked her for months. Her mother says the system let her down.
40: She could have been saved. She told police so many times. She called them, but nobody did anything.
2: Video shows the moment 38-year-old Shalini Takur was approached outside this Panera Bread in Sacramento by a man identified as 22-year-old Rohit. He chases her, then opens fire.
41: It doesn't get any more vicious than that.
2: The sheriff's office says Takur and Rohit were once friends. She worked at IHOP.
0: He was a DoorDash delivery driver. But they say his behavior changed, allegedly making threats and placing an Apple AirTag under the hood of Takur's car, presumably to track her whereabouts. Police say Takur also reported he got a hold of a key to her home and entered while she was sleeping. She obtained a restraining order in May, which police say Rohit violated in July. But our affiliate ABC 10 reports police were not able to find Rohit after he violated the restraining order. Homeland Security also confirms Rohit was in the U.S. illegally, coming from India in 2023. He was arrested by Border Patrol, but was released.
3: That was a normal process, especially because he was coming from India. If he had been coming from Mexico, it would be something else. But he was coming so far away that usually what they do is release them and allow them to go to court.
0: Police say after the shooting, Rohit died by suicide. His immigration status was not immediately clear. Officials say he had no known criminal history in the area. Sophie Flay, ABC News, New York.
1: Sophie, thank you. We'll be right back.
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1: As a private investigator, our job is chasing the truth. 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
4: Welcome back to ABC News Live. 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
5: So definitely take a look, because the assortment is big and it helps target specific
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5: Exactly. 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
5: Because in my perception of you is like a crazy multitasker, like you're able to get so much
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5: done.
4: Have a walking pad under my desk.
5: Okay, so that I'm yes. All right,
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5: You're consistent with your brand.
4: Yeah, there you go.
5: So this is from LifePro. 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
4: that.
5: To me.
4: This is also a lot smaller than my walking pad, much easier to transport into your office.
5: Oh, well, look at that, ladies and gentlemen. 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
4: Ooh.
5: And you can save 30% plus free shipping. Don't sleep on that.
4: Love that.
5: Get one of those. Okay, and this is really fun because who doesn't want a pearly white sparkling
4: Bing.
5: Smile? This is from Lumino. It's their whitening system. The science behind this, Diane, is actually was developed by NASA scientists.
4: Hmm.
5: So there's like NASA level technology
4: wow. okay.
5: built into this. If you can't trust that, I mean, I don't know what to say to you at home. You're looking for a miracle. Then,
4: well, because the big concern with bleaching often is the impact on your enamel, right?
5: It is. And you'll see, it even says it very clearly, that these are enamel safe. I'm very sensitive to that. I have very bad enamel. And there's a big assortment. You know, there's the mouthwash, there's the toothpaste, lots of different things. On the whole assortment, you can get 50% off. It's easy, it's effective, and like I said, it's enamel safe. And if you have tooth sensitivity like I do, this is a no-brainer.
4: Amazing. Lori, thank you.
5: Thank you.
4: And to shop these products and get more secret savings, scan that QR code in the bottom left corner of your screen and join us same time tomorrow for even more secret savings. I'm Diane Macedo. The news never stops, and neither do we. We have a lot more news for you right after this. Stay with us. It's so easy.
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19: Hi, I'm Diane Macedo. Today on ABC News Live, first, top CEOs are warning about the dangers of AI. The leaders of OpenAI and Anthropic are calling for regulations, saying the tech could overtake human control. How President Trump is responding. The severe weather outbreak across the Northeast. Millions are on alert after powerful storms slammed several states. We'll have more on the damage. The new flood.
20: ABC News, I'm Sherry Preston. Artificial intelligence stocks are sliding worldwide after industry leaders warned a slowdown is needed for safety. Jeetu Patel is president and chief product officer for Cisco. He says in many cases, AI agents have moved beyond that.
21: We have moved from the era where we were actually interacting with chatbots where a human would ask a question and get an answer to now these agents that are autonomously conducting work for us. Now, the way I think about agents is they're like teenagers. They are supremely intelligent. They don't really have a fear of consequence, and they exercise poor judgment quite frequently. And so we have to make sure that we can apply some level of guardrails.
20: President Trump writes on social media today, the only guardrails AI needs is a strong and smart, high IQ president. Tech stocks lagging today amid all the news about AI. Four people in Miami hospitalized after a crane collapse. Two of those recovering were trapped and had to be freed. This is ABC News.
22: That shouldn't be bringing it up, and they're bringing up things that won't happen. But whoever wins with AI wins.
19: Andrew Dimber is here with more on all that. So, Andrew, these leaders are saying AI could essentially wipe out humanity. How?
23: That they are. And it's not just a movie script here, right? Like, you have these leaders, these whistleblowers, industry insiders, giving really concrete scenarios as to how they think this could play out. Their primary concern is that AI could discover a way to escape human control all on its own. So imagine a futuristic AI that is significantly better than humans at coding, scientific research, even hacking and persuasion. At a pure preservation, that AI could theoretically go rogue. So not this, you know, AI has its mind, a mind of its own and thinks it's some, you know, superior race to the human race kind of thing, but out of self-preservation, that seems to be the primary concern here. And think about just how much societal infrastructure is now computerized, from water, electrical grids, even infectious disease labs. Some developers even say that that is their fear, that AI would create or even release some sort of virus, maybe take control of some military-grade weapons here just out of self-preservation. So if AI is sophisticated enough and goes rogue, it could be beyond human control. And the other interesting thing here is that these leaders say, while there's no consensus on a timetable, they believe that this isn't decades away, but maybe only a few years, Diane.
19: So what comes next in terms of regulation? How do you get ahead of this?
23: Yeah, it seems that the government is always behind when it comes to regulation on new and developing technologies here. So AI leaders are first and foremost asking for more communication, specifically between the U.S. and China, as China is our chief rival when it comes to this AI race. They want more of a dialogue between the two. Chinese President Xi Jinping has warned in the past of the need for some AI regulation so that it doesn't evade human control, but also saying that it's fear-mongering. So there's also a lot of mixed messages coming from world leaders. Even President Trump, he downplayed the necessity for government crackdowns on AI, but also acknowledged that there should be some guardrails in place. Developers are also calling for more improved testing by AI companies. The problem is there's really no widely accepted estimate for these doomsday scenarios or what to do. The question moving forward is really how to balance safely controlling AI while also rapidly developing this new technology that we still really don't know so much about.
19: All right, Andrew Dimbert, thank you. Oil prices are higher after attacks on a Saudi pipeline and ships in the Strait of Hormuz. Global oil has jumped to 109 a barrel over concerns about oil supplies in the region. Now Iran backed Houthis are moving in on a key shipping corridor in the Red Sea. And President Trump is blaming a separate war for the record high price of diesel.
1: Mr. Zelensky has to do one thing. He has to stop knocking out diesel fuel in Russia. Let him go after targets, but not diesel fuel, because he's causing a shortage of diesel. This isn't done by the Middle East.
19: White House correspondent Karen Travers has more on that. Hi, Karen. So how are these conflicts affecting the global economy?
2: Yeah, as you heard the president there, he is focused on what's happening in the war with Russia and Ukraine. And that's, of course, a part of it. But what's happening in the Middle East right now is also having a really big impact in what we're seeing right now in global oil prices, in the price of diesel, and, of course, what we're seeing in gas prices and what Americans are paying at the pump. A real concern right now is how long that Saudi pipeline is going to be shut down after the drone attack last Thursday. They shut it down on Friday. Is it going to be days? Are we talking weeks or months? There's one report that said if it is shut down for more than a few days, it could lead to a loss of up to 4% of the global oil supply. You mentioned gas prices. The latest report is that average of a gallon of regular is $4.25, according to Gas Buddy. Diane, that is up $1.31 just from the start of the war in late February. When the president gets asked about this, and it comes up almost every time reporters ask him about gas prices, about the end of the war, he says likely not coming down until after the midterm elections, because that's when he thinks the war is also going to end.
19: Meanwhile, officials at the Kennedy Center say the Performing Arts Center could close as soon as tomorrow. What's the latest there?
2: Yeah, this is a potentially significant development. This is according to the Washington Post that says that officials at the Kennedy Center are warning that the Cultural Arts Center is on the brink of financial collapse. And they say that it could have to close as soon as tomorrow. Now, there, of course, has been this big push by the president to add his name somewhere on that building. He has promised to raise hundreds of millions of dollars for the Kennedy Center, essentially in exchange for getting his name added to this. And now allies are saying that this is all in exchange for doing this, trying to convince a judge that the center's future really depends on his name, the president's, being added to this. Lawyers who have been taking this case to court are now saying that the president, what he is trying to do here essentially is, quote, taking the center hostage and threatening to, in effect, kill it unless he gets his way. So we'll see this potentially play out this week with another hearing. Diane.
19: Karen Travers, thank you. And Chief Oil Analyst for Gulf Oil, Tom Close, is here with more. Hi, Tom. Thanks for coming on. So how's the closure of this east-west pipeline in Saudi Arabia impacting oil prices?
3: Well, a couple of things. Number one, you lose the detour that was enabling Saudi Arabia to move, let's say, 4 million barrels a day of crude oil through the Red Sea. Right now, they can't do that. And we don't know if it's going to be days or weeks or even months for that east-west line. The other thing, and a thing I believe that a lot of folks are overlooking, is there are five refineries in the Red Sea that are operated by Saudi Arabia. They're critical to supplying Asia and Europe, and they pump about 1.8 million barrels a day. We've already lost about 7 million barrels a day of global refining due to drone attacks in Russia, the Persian Gulf, and the Red Sea. So we can't afford to lose that production as well.
19: You say the president's partially right in suggesting Ukrainian strikes on Russian refineries are driving up diesel prices. How big of a role do Russian refineries play in global fuel prices?
3: Well, Russia was a key exporter years ago. They would export 800,000 to a million barrels a day of diesel. They exported some gasoline too, but that wasn't critical. So the fact that now they might need to import product is pretty troubling. And again, of that 7 million barrel a day loss in global production, probably a couple of million barrels a day or so is the result of Ukraine knocking out Russian refining. I mean, it's the one, if you look at it and you look at it from the specter of war, it's the way to go after Vladimir Putin is to hit him in his wallet. And Zelensky has certainly been doing that.
19: How does that impact the rest of the economy then?
3: Well, the rest of the, you know, the economy runs on diesel. Diesel accounts for about 30 million barrels a day of worldwide petroleum demand. The problem we have with diesel is we don't know exactly when you hit the number that people cut back or industry cuts back and commercial haulers cut back. You know, if you're in agriculture and we use a lot of diesel for agriculture, you're not going to leave the crops in the field. You're going to go pay the price, whether it's $6 or $7, to harvest the crops. And that's true throughout the rest of the world. And it's a key in extracting minerals and agriculture or whatever. You know, to a certain extent, it's a little trite, but diesel makes the world go round.
19: Much of the world relies on diesel and heating oil as well. So what are you watching for as we get closer to winter?
3: Well, I'm watching to see if we do hit a level where some demand destruction comes in. With gasoline, it's easy. You go over $4, some people cut back. You go over $4.50, others cut back. And at $5, a lot of people cut back. On diesel, it's tougher to judge. You're going to have these vast energy surcharges on everything that moves around the country. But if you think about it, everything that moves around the country moves on the basis of burning diesel. To put this in perspective for you, if you had one of these big transport trucks that passed you on the road on February 28th, it was hauling about $30,000 worth of fuel. Tomorrow, that same truck is hauling about $50,000. So that's pretty considerable inflation.
19: All right, Tom Klose, we appreciate you coming on today. Thank you.
3: Thanks for having me, Diane.
19: And we have breaking news. A group of mayors, including New York City's Mayor Mamdani, are suing the Trump administration over a new immigration policy. The so-called public charge rule would expand the government's ability to deny green cards to people deemed likely to need public assistance. DHS has argued the move will protect public resources and end policies that encourage dependency on hardworking American taxpayers. Opponents argue it could discourage families from seeking benefits, increase emergency care, and harm communities nationwide. The rule is set to take effect on Friday. Millions in the Midwest are bracing for flash flooding that could last all week. Flash floods have already led to multiple water rescues along the I-95 corridor. And now forecasters say parts of Iowa could see more than 7 inches of rain. Chief Meteorologist Ginger Z has those details.
4: This morning, millions drying out after multiple rounds of relentless rain and flash flooding swallowed parts of the Northeast Sunday.
9: You're out here in a car boat.
4: 4 to more than 7 inches of rain falling across some parts of the I-95 corridor in just hours. Roads from Delaware to Massachusetts transforming into rivers.
15: Yes, this is really deep. That's bad.
4: Drivers struggling in the rising waters.
16: That's too deep. We can't drive through that.
4: Others ending up stuck and submerged in Paramus, New Jersey.
17: Bro, this is nuts.
4: A flooded course making these half marathoners fight through waist-deep water. In Rye, New York, first responders helping these men to safety through their car roof. This man pushing his car through the floodwaters. Another forced to walk his motorcycle to drier land.
24: We have the army coming to save us. This is crazy.
4: In Connecticut, officials reporting more than a dozen water rescues. Entire neighborhoods submerged.
25: This is so bad, it's actually coming up over the wall.
4: This softball field in Fairfield swamped. As much as 7.5 inches of rain falling in the town of Westport.
19: Ginger Z, thank you. And meteorologist Samara Theodore is here with the track and timing of the storms. Hi, Samara. What are you most concerned about right now?
0: I'm concerned about those same visuals now being in a different part of the country because we have a threat for flooding today, but this time it's situated over places like Iowa, Nebraska. Here's a look. If you live in the yellow, you have a more elevated risk for severe weather, but anyone inside the green or yellow could see some pretty strong storms. In the yellow, you could see damaging wind, large hail, isolated tornadoes, flash flooding. Who is that? That's Omaha, West Point, Sioux City, Fort Dodge, Ames, Des Moines. And this is the timing you're looking at as well. What you're seeing on your screen is where the storms could be around 3 p.m. Central Time. Notice what happens as I press play. We push forward and we see where the storms could be setting up at 11 p.m. tonight. Now we have a line of storms very much coordinated and moving towards the east. Des Moines, Omaha, Beatrice, Hayes, down to Garden City. Prepare for overnight rumbles of thunder, heavy rain, and lightning with these storms. And so that's the severe weather threat for today. It also leaves us with a pretty significant chance at seeing flooding. In fact, a level 3 out of 4 for that red bullseye you're seeing on your screen. Populated area, Des Moines. So keep that in mind if you're going to be hitting the road, especially during that critical rush hour time frame and headed out for dinner this evening. 3 to 6 inches of rain is possible. Locally, we could see higher amounts, and that could lead to significant flooding. Rain potential widespread. It's not just there, but up into Minneapolis, I-35 north, really, just riding I-35 from Des Moines up to Minneapolis, up to Duluth. That's where we're seeing some of the heavier pockets of rain. Meanwhile, one of the other weather stories we have been conquering has been the heat. September heat. Records broken just yesterday or tied. McAllen, Texas, 104 degrees. How about that? Monroe, Louisiana, 100 degrees, tied for a daily record high just yesterday. San Antonio coming in at the triple digits. And today's heat index values, factoring the humidity, this is what it's going to feel like. Anyone in orange, you have a heat advisory in place. So heads up. Honestly, even if you aren't under a heat advisory, it's hot. Low country, Savannah, Georgia, 102 degrees is what it'll feel like for you. 107 in Shreveport. And we're staying hazy, hot, and humid in the days to come. This is the heat index value. Tuesday, Wednesday, Thursday, triple digits. So please stay hydrated, stay cool when you can. That's a look at the forecast. Stay in. Back to you.
19: All right, Samara Theodore, thank you. And we're getting our first look at Prince Harry and Meghan's new life in the UK. Last month, they returned to the UK after 6 years in the US amid some tension with the royal family. Now Meghan's sharing the first images of the family and their new life in the English countryside. Chief Foreign Correspondent Ian Pannell has the details from Buckingham Palace. Hi, Ian.
5: Yeah, hi, Diane. That's right. I mean, we've had all the speculation, we've had all the rumour around the return of the Sussex family to Britain. Well, this morning, Meghan taking the initiative and revealing at least a little of the family's new life here.
6: Come on, you. This morning, Harry and Meghan go public.
7: Archie.
6: Meghan Markle posting on Instagram, showing herself, Harry and the kids for the first time since announcing they were moving back here to the UK for an extended period of time. The family seen out and about in the British countryside. Prince Archie and Princess Lilibet enrolled in school here. The press have been asked not to disclose details of where they're living or the school. The couple asking for privacy, despite releasing this post. And their status as private citizens, not royals, confirmed by the King, who said they'll not be carrying out any official duties on behalf of the Crown. Even so, the family remains high profile, and Harry's continuing to call for state-funded security protection, arguing that even though they're no longer working royals, their security risk remains high.
7: Meghan posting on Instagram, which has got millions of followers, is a problem. If you're calling for security, you're calling for privacy, posting where you are, even though you're not naming where you are, is a problem. No security advisor would say do that, and they've already done it.
5: Well, Harry and Meghan, of course, aren't the only ones in the headlines today. We now have Prince William with a front-page article in the Independent newspaper calling for action on climate change, calling his approach urgent optimism. Is that coincidence or not? Well, we don't actually know. But it does look like William and Kate are now going to have to share the limelight with Harry and Meghan. Diane?
19: All right, Ian Pannell at Buckingham Palace, thank you. And the L.A. Sheriff's Department says a trespasser tried to enter former Vice President Kamala Harris's Malibu home. Sheriff's deputies say the woman was outside the property, agreed to leave voluntarily, and was not arrested. A spokesperson says neither Harris nor her husband were home at the time. Coming up, the CEO of Ryanair is responding to claims a passenger was partially sucked out of a window. What he's saying about the man's and his wife's account. Next.
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11: We're doing a mom talk trip to New York. 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
11: Why?
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18: What do you think your mom's reaction would be?
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26: I met Joel. 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And then one day, I got a text.
27: He knew something wasn't right.
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30: Oh.
32: Stop saying oh.
30: Oh. Here I go
33: 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You know how dangerous this is for me to be at your house?
34: Chad! You could have been sucked into that jet engine like a seagull!
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19: Welcome back to ABC News Live First. The Ryanair CEO is speaking out after a passenger claimed he was almost sucked out of a plane window this summer. The man and his wife said the window shattered mid-flight and that she had to hold on to his legs to keep him in the plane. Now the company's disputing that account. ABC's Gio Benitez has the details.
8: Hey there. So not only is the CEO of Ryanair disputing the allegation that a man was partially sucked out of the window mid-flight, but also saying that the man's wife, who says she held him by the legs, is somewhat delusional. You remember that Ryanair flight in July where you see a blown out window and oxygen masks is dangling. The passenger, Lubisha Karavik, was seen with injuries to his neck and shoulder after the window shattered shortly after takeoff on a flight from Greece to Germany. Now the CEO says, quote, we don't think any part of his body got out of the window, but that he was certainly sucked in a very dramatic circumstance towards the window. The NTSB chair previously criticized him for publicly discussing possible causes before that investigation is complete. Karavich says that he had a seatbelt on during the incident. His wife says that she held onto his legs as he was nearly pulled out of the plane. She shared a photo saying, quote, that's the window where my husband was hanging halfway out. The CEO says that she was actually sitting three rows behind her husband. No matter what, this was a terrifying incident, and the NTSB is still investigating.
19: Gio Benitez, thank you. Coming up, behind the scenes of Celine Dion's emotional first concert in 6 years. Lara Spencer has more on her triumphant comeback next.
13: You've never seen anything like this before.
35: Here it is. I mean, that's incredible.
36: This place is going to astonish you.
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19: Welcome back to ABC News Live First. Celine Dion is back. The legendary singer had to take a break from performing after being diagnosed with stiff person syndrome. Now she's kicking off her new residency with her first full concert in more than 6 years. ABC's Lara Spencer has the details on her emotional return.

0: one of the greatest comebacks in music history. Celine Dion ascending onto the stage right where she belongs for the first time in 6 years.
1: I am everything I am because you loved me.
0: An improbable return to prominence for the vocal legend who just a few years ago could barely sing due to the effects of the rare neurological disorder, stiff person syndrome. But with grit, rehabilitation, and immeasurable dedication, Celine says she is fulfilling her promise.
1: I made a promise to come back and to be back on stage. So here I am.
0: The icon, overcome with emotion. Celine lighting up the City of Light for over 2 hours, belting out more than 24 of the French and English hits we all know and love. Five-time Grammy winner taking us behind the curtain for her return, sharing this behind-the-scenes video.
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0: Over 35,000 fans traveling from around the world for the first of 26 hotly anticipated Paris residency shows.
4: It was just so emotional. She gave it her all, and we were all behind her.
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0: The power of love. You just saw it there. Celine getting so much support from her fans in Paris, even from the sidewalk. Look at crowds there cheering as she appeared on her balcony in a dressing robe to receive their love and sending it right back to them. Welcome back, Celine. Yes.
1: Lara Spencer, thank you. And thank you for watching. I'm Diane Macedo. The news never stops, and neither do we. Kira Phillips has a lot more news after the break.
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17: Firefighters battling a historic heat wave in Salt Lake City. I'm Kana Whitworth. Wherever the story is, we'll take you there. 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
1: Well, it was supposed to unlock human potential, but is it going to kill us all? Good afternoon, everyone. I'm Kira Phillips in our nation's capital. It's Monday, September 14th. Right now on ABC News Live, growing fears over AI after leaders at top tech companies sign on to an essay from the Anthropic CEO calling for a slowdown. Is it more hype out of Silicon Valley or a real risk? Fuel prices soaring again. The growing concern over the world's oil supply as the war with Iran widens. Plus, the collapse at a construction site. What we know about a rig that tipped over in Miami, hurting four people. And new details in the death of actress Hayden Panettiere. Why it's now a cross-country investigation. ABC News Live starts right now. Artificial intelligence, real.
18: From ABC News, I'm Chuck Severson. A big public debate going on today between industry people and government types about slowing down artificial intelligence. ABC's Elizabeth Schulze.
17: Anthropic and OpenAI say they will put in place third-party monitors to evaluate the safety of their platforms. Anthropic is also calling for legislation that would force the companies to be more transparent, but they are not saying that they will stop releasing new AI models.
18: Anthropic plans what would be the biggest initial public stock offering ever as soon as next month. There seems to be a difference between Vice President Vance and President Trump on handling AI. Vance this morning.
19: You know, it's something that we're concerned by, but we want to make sure that we actually regulate smartly and we're thoughtful about the risk here.
17: President Trump on Monday said he is the best guardrail to protect against artificial intelligence, writing on his social media platform that the only barriers to the technology should be a, quote, strong and smart president. He went on to claim there is a, quote, sick conspiracy against AI and data centers and said this benefits China.
18: ABC's Karen Travers at the White House. Iran war, oil prices rise more, over $100 a barrel. ABC News Chief White House Correspondent Mary Bruce.
5: The average gallon of gas now $4.25. That's up over $1.30 since the war began. And diesel is at a record high, $6.20 a gallon. That's impacting the cost of just about everything you buy. The president is shifting blame for the rising diesel prices to Ukraine, saying as they continue to attack Russian diesel refineries.
18: Trump saying Russia and Ukraine have now agreed to stop attacking fuel facilities. Oil prices also spiking as Saudi Arabia's east-west pipeline, the most important route to mitigate the Strait of Hormuz, is also closed. Bob Mackey, famed fashion and costume designer to the stars for movies, TV, and concerts, has died, says his official Facebook page. 87. 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
1: Another alleged abuse of data from automated license plate readers has cost a law enforcer his job. The incident has sparked debate over ALPR technology.
2: The police chief in San Jose, California, acknowledges that one of his officers accessed the city's Flock data, then handed off information about a vehicle's location to his cousin, who's a suspect in a domestic violence case. Legal analyst Stephen Clark.
3: Because the officer technically had authorization to go into the database, even though he misused it, he did not commit a crime.
2: The police chief has fired the officer, but Clark says he can't charge him criminally.
3: They're going to have to tighten this law up.
2: Jim Ryan, ABC News.
1: Investigators say the case of the death of actress Hayden Panettiere is still very active. ABC's Alex Stone.
4: According to sources, since her death, the investigation has been focused in on what drugs may have played a role in her passing and where they came from. The day before Panettiere died, she flew to South Carolina from L.A. She was unresponsive when paramedics arrived at her boyfriend's apartment. Sources are telling us the investigation could be similar to those of rapper Mac Miller and Friend star Matthew Perry.
1: In the cases of Miller and Perry, the DEA and police went after street-level drug dealers who provided fatal doses. Pope Leo's 71 today to celebrate the pontiff repealed salary cuts put in place by Pope Francis in March 2021 that reduced the salaries of Holy See personnel. That's in response to the COVID pandemic. Chuck Sievertson, ABC News.
5: This, you know, technological arms race. And China is, you know, by many views, behind, but not by much. And there is no expectation that China is slowing down. In fact, the response we got from the Chinese government, authority and government today, was this is all just a lot of words, and there's really no indication that this is that dangerous as we think. So it's unrealistic to think that that race won't continue. What we are also hearing from allies of the president, like David Sachs, his former White House AI czar, is that this is up to the companies themselves. He says they got us here in the first place. They were the ones that developed this technology, moved at a breakneck pace, and now he says, go ahead. You guys are at the frontier. You should regulate themselves. And in some ways, that is something that companies could do themselves. They say they'll put in place these third-party moderators to check the safety of the platforms. But at the pace that regulation, Kieran, you know this well, goes here in Washington, it is more likely that we would see quick action from the companies than from lawmakers.
6: Oh, yeah. I mean, Congress, hello.
5: Yes, exactly.
6: A lot of them don't even understand how AI
5: That's
6: works,
5: step number
6: let alone
5: one
6: Twitter. And,
5: exactly.
6: Yeah, exactly. Yep. All right, well, we're going to keep tracking it. It's kind of scary.
5: That's for sure.
6: Thanks, Elizabeth.
5: Yeah.
6: All right, let's bring in our Mike Dubusky, tech reporter, on this as well. He's got some of the top questions answered for you. Of course, tons of people have been writing in about this because they hear, oh, my gosh, this could lead to the end of humanity, Mike. So one of the main questions is, can humans still control AI today?
7: Well, the answer to that, Kira, is definitively yes. The vast majority of large language models are pretty benign. They're used to support products like ChatGPT, Google Gemini. When you do a Google search, Google Gemini crops up. That's all well and good. That has all been, you know, kind of controlled for the last several years now. A lot of these concerns that we're hearing from the AI sector, from Dario Amodei and from others, are forward-looking, right? Down the line, this technology, if it continues to advance at the pace that it's advancing right now, could pose a problem, could even pose a threat to humanity, according to Jacob Cox and that former Anthropic researcher. That's important to keep in mind. This is all hypothetical, kind of in the future, forward-looking threats. Not to discount the threat, but the, you know, kind of difference here is key. That right now, we do have a handle on artificial intelligence, despite some of these recent hacking incidents, despite some of these rogue AI agents. That is, you know, kind of an anomaly in the current system. It's the concern in the future that is a kind of different concern.
6: Of it for sure. It's moving faster than we are. Mike Dubusky, thank you so much. We do have some breaking news to get to out of downtown Miami right now. Four people in the hospital after a construction rig crashed onto multiple cars. Three of the victims believed to be construction workers. City of Miami fire officials say they performed a complex rescue operation to actually get them out of there. One woman's quick thinking likely saved her life. Listen to this.
8: A female driver was traveling southbound on Brickell Bay Drive, saw the crane collapsing right in front of her, was able to pull her car in reverse just slightly enough to be able to get out of the vehicle while the vehicle

0: also caught on fire when the crane landed on the car. Today's a new birthday for her.
1: Our Victor Akendo joins us now from Miami. So, Victor, what's the latest?
2: Kira, this all happened just after 8 a.m. Very active scene here behind me. That deep mixing rig crashing down on top of three cars. Two of those cars parked on opposite sides of the street. They were empty at the time, but that third car, a white BMW, a woman was driving it right down the middle of Brickell Bay Drive, for those familiar. And City of Miami Fire Rescue officials say that she actually saw this mixing rig starting to come down, and she reversed her car, avoiding serious injury or worse. She was transported to the hospital as a precaution. Understandably, she was shaken up. Three construction workers were injured, one of them operating the rig. The other two were trapped inside of what's being called a construction box. They required that complex technical rescue. They had to be cut out of that very early in the investigation here. We do not know what was being built at the site. OSHA is on the way. Miami-Dade County Unsafe Structures is here. And officials with the City of Miami Fire Rescue tell me that when they arrived on the scene and saw all of this, they were preparing for a very bad day. But incredibly, nobody here died. Kira.
1: That's good news, Victor. Appreciate you. Thank you. Well, the war with Iran is once again hitting American wallets. Oil prices rising after attacks this weekend on a Saudi pipeline and ships in the Strait of Hormuz. The U.S. national average for diesel reaching a record high of $6.23 per gallon, according to AAA. These new strikes raising fresh concerns, too, about the safety of one of the world's most important shipping routes as Iran-backed Houthis are moving in on a key shipping corridor in the Red Sea. Now, President Trump is blaming the record high fuel prices on the war between Russia and Ukraine. Well, President Trump also says that Ukraine and Russia have reached an agreement to stop attacking each other's energy infrastructure. In a new social media post, Trump says Ukraine will stop striking Russian oil refineries and other energy facilities, and that Russia has agreed to stop targeting Ukraine's energy network as well. That announcement following months of Ukrainian drone attacks on Russian oil facilities and tankers as Kyiv looks for ways to pressure Moscow and disrupt its energy industry. But one way or another, the standoff over the Strait of Hormuz is impacting consumers here at home. Global oil hitting $109 a barrel today, while the average gallon of gas is now at $4.25, up more than $1.30 since the war began. Patrick DeHaan from Gas Buddy joins me now. So President Trump says rising prices are because of the war with Ukraine, not Iran. That's not true, correct?
3: Well, there are a lot of impacts across the board geopolitically. And when one looks at the price of diesel compared to the price of gasoline, much of that reason that diesel has gone apocalyptic does have to do with limited refining capacity. Unfortunately, Ukraine has found something very efficient at getting now a very much attention to this issue. But it certainly is true that Russian refining capacity being constrained and hit is making an impact. Traditionally, Russia is a producer of 1 out of every 9 barrels of diesel produced globally. That number is now 0. They have banned the export of diesel, and that is a primary ingredient for why diesel has gone through the roof. Gasoline prices also being impacted, and oil, as you mentioned, but more of that having to do with the Strait of Hormuz and the Saudis recently shutting the vital east-west pipeline. Doesn't seem like there's any shortage of geopolitical tensions right now, and they are inflaming prices for diesel, gasoline, and oil all in a different way.
1: There you go. Two conflicts, one major problem. So with diesel at record numbers, what are the ripple effects of this?
3: Well, obviously, we are experiencing this across logistics, supply chains, all feeling this from top to bottom. Truckers paying more for diesel, record-setting prices in California. We're now seeing diesel prices close to $9 a gallon. So the next time consumers go to the grocery store, the next time they buy something online, they will likely be noticing an impact of a trickle-down effect.
1: All right. Patrick DeHaan, appreciate you. Thank you. Well, in Pennsylvania, we are now learning of a third measles-related death in the state this year. The Jefferson County coroner saying 40-year-old unvaccinated woman died from complications associated with the disease. There have now been more than 670 confirmed cases in Pennsylvania this year, and nationwide, more than 3,000 cases reported, the highest total in 26 years. Well, a man is arrested in connection with the death. Fatasia Fortune in due of court today in Jackson, Mississippi. 51-year-old Jox Ratliff was charged with murder Friday after the state medical examiner's office ruled her death a homicide. The 29-year-old mother of four was found hanging from a tree in the backyard of an abandoned home last month. Now police say more arrests could come as they investigate the case. We'll stay on it. Straight ahead, the dramatic rescue deep in a Michigan national park. How a 70-year-old hiker survived a week in the wilderness. Plus, not the kind of road hazard these runners were expecting. How this road race turned into a swim next.
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13: Because once the game starts...
17: Let's go! You better get on that bus!
18: Why, Jimmy?
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13: Everything else... stops.
20: We're doing a mom talk trip to New York. It's Whitney's opening night of Chicago.
21: I think Jen's coming too.
20: Why?
22: I want to look better for New York, but no more surgery. And if I do get another one, play this back, please.
23: He's here.
22: No, he's in New York.
20: What do you think your mom's reaction would be?
23: Taylor, are you for real?
1: Glad you're streaming with us. We'll talk about an amazing survival story. This is the dramatic moment that a Coast Guard helicopter rescued a 70-year-old hiker who spent at least a week injured and stranded in the woods in Michigan. Craig Berg went missing in Isle Royale National Park, and according to our local ABC affiliate, his wife says he made an antenna out of his broken earphone so he could listen to a portable radio. He says he was too dehydrated to eat but managed to walk to his rescuers. He was hypothermic, but he's now recovering. Well, a cross-country investigation now underway into the death of actress Hayden Panettiere. The former child star, best known for her roles on Heroes and Nashville, was found dead in South Carolina last month. Now sources are telling us that investigators are zeroing in on what drugs might have played a role in her passing. Our ABC correspondent Alex Stone joins me now from L.A. for more. So, Alex, what do we know?
24: Well, we know that it is active and ongoing now, Kira. And as you mentioned, this cross-country investigation, both here in Southern California, in the L.A. area, in South Carolina as well, that both local police and federal agents, they're trying to figure out if it was, in fact, drugs, and they're waiting on toxicology right now. A lot of this will come down to toxicology, where those drugs came from, if they were illegally obtained on the streets or if they were through a prescription, through a doctor, how she would have gotten them. But the DEA and local police are trying to figure out, one, how she died, waiting on the toxicology. Those are still pending. But two, to go beyond that and focus on what drugs may have played a role and how she got them. But it is very active right now.
1: So sources are telling us that this investigation could be similar to those involving rapper Mac Miller, Friend star Matthew Perry. What can you tell us?
24: Yeah, the DEA here in Los Angeles, the local field office here, they've been real focused recently on these celebrity cases. And we understand that this may go down the same road that those two cases paved of Mac Miller and Matthew Perry, of trying to kind of shake the tree of who was involved in this and go down the line of where drugs, if this does turn out to be drugs, where they came from, of was there an intermediary like there was in Matthew Perry's case that then went to a street-level drug dealer, or is it straight to a street-level drug dealer? Where did those drugs come from that we saw in those cases? That these are high-profile cases, and depending on what the drugs are, that it's something that the DEA can really highlight and show the dangers of drugs being fatal in Mac Miller, Matthew Perry, and now her case, and that it's something that they definitely want to be known, but they may go down that same road that they did in those cases.
1: Well, we'll track it, Alex. Thank you. A major scare for the man who wants to run Wisconsin. Republican Congressman Tom Tiffany says he's okay after his plane was forced to make an emergency landing in the water over the weekend. Our Gio Benitez has the story.
0: A member of Congress speaking out after a harrowing emergency water landing Saturday night.
9: We are just really fortunate. We're really fortunate that God was looking after us last night.
0: Representative Tom Tiffany from Wisconsin thanking first responders after surviving, his pilot alerting him that the plane was going down just as they approached the Wausau downtown airport, the power going out on board.
9: We are going down. Pull your seatbelt tight. Probably about 10 seconds later, we hit the water.
0: Tiffany losing his phone, but the pilot able to call 911. After 10 minutes standing on the plane, they swam, boats coming in to rescue them.
9: We're fortunate the plane didn't flip. We're fortunate that the plane didn't do something that oftentimes happens with these crashes, and I just take that to the skill of the pilot.
1: Tiffany says this won't slow him down on the campaign trail either. He's still running for governor and traveling across the state. Chio, thank you. Straight ahead, one-on-one with Patrick Mahomes and Travis Kelce, what they say they want to prove ahead of their season opener.
14: What's the most honored and awarded streaming news program?
15: 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We're tracking several stories breaking this evening. In the flood zone, the painstaking search for the missing continues.
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29: We're doing a mom talk trip to New York. 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
22: I want to look better for New York, but no more surgery. 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
1: Glad you're streaming with us. Well, the Chiefs are set to take on the Denver Broncos for their season opener, and quarterback Patrick Mahomes says he wants to prove last year's loss was a fluke. And Travis Kelce is opening up about returning for another season. And yes, his marriage to Taylor Swift. Now they're hoping to kick off the new season with a win. Will Reeve had a chance to sit down with him.
2: This morning, Kansas City's dynamic duo is officially back in action.
3: We want to go out there and prove that last year was a fluke, and who else better than playing Monday night against the team that won the division this last year?
4: There's nothing better than a fresh start in the NFL, and it's the kind of stuff that gets you fired up and makes you love the game.
2: Travis Kelce and Patrick Mahomes sitting down with ESPN's Chris Berman before their first game of the season against AFC West champions, the Denver Broncos.
5: And Travis takes it to the end zone.
4: We're ready to rock and roll. You know, Pat's at the top of his game like he always is.
2: Tonight, Mahomes returns from an ACL tear that cut his 2025 season short.
6: Mahomes is down.
7: Smith-Schuster, he sure is.
8: Time out for injury.
3: I was banged up at the end of last year, but we're good to go now. Right after that, I started talking to the doctors, and he said, if you do everything the right way and you rehab and go through the process, that you'll have a chance to start at the beginning of this next year.
10: You also wanted to walk before your youngest, right?
3: Yeah.
10: You go to tell me about that.
3: It sounds hilarious because it's like I'm competing with my youngest daughter, Golden. She's about to turn one, and she's starting to get those like first few steps, but not really walking yet. And I remember thinking, I was like, man, I want to be able to move when she moves. Like, I'll have three kids. They'll all be running around the house. I don't want to be sitting on the couch or whatever and having to just yell for Brittany to help out. I got to be a dad, you know, and that's part of life. And it gave me a goal. I was able to beat her. No shame to Golden. No shame to Golden.
4: You hear that, Goldie? He got you. Scott doesn't even let his daughter win.
3: 100%.
10: That's
3: competitiveness
10: cold.
3: Early.
10: I'm sorry. I'm calling that cold. What'd you learn about yourself in some of the darker times?
3: I think what I learned about myself is that when I set my mind to something, I can do it. It doesn't have to be just about football. And I didn't realize how much rehab was just working out your legs. And I've pushed myself to get stronger and stronger throughout that.
2: Despite speculation that he'd retire, the 36-year-old Kelce is back for his 14th NFL season.
4: Still kind of sitting here like, I don't want to let this thing go. I want to keep playing until the wheels fall off, I always say. I still have the desire to go out there and compete, and I still think I can compete at a high level. Mm-hmm. I love this game so much that, you know, I'm not ready to, you know, go into that next phase yet.
2: That next phase, whenever it comes, will be as husband to global superstar Taylor Swift after the couple got married in New York City over the summer.
10: Didn't you have some big, tall white top hat? How do you see that?
4: Oh yeah, I had the full gamut, man. It was the best night of my life. Marrying Taylor was, you know, it was more than I could have ever dreamed it to be because of all the people that showed up and the amount of, you know, love that was in the air. And it's been unbelievable, man.
3: I was super excited to see Taylor, them come together. And I mean, you saw with the people around them, like they're two special people, and one of the best nights I think of all time for anybody.
10: You didn't let Coach Reed see you on the dance floor.
3: No, I stayed away from Coach Reed. You know, I saw him early. I went, I did the hellos, the music started, and I found a corner in the back corner, and that was part of my rehab process, was to see my dance moves on the floor.
1: Always a fun interview with those guys. Will Reeve, thank you. And you can watch more of it with Patrick Mahomes and Travis Kelce Monday night, countdown on ESPN, starting at 6 p.m. Eastern, right after you can watch the Chiefs take on the Broncos at 8 p.m. tonight. Straight ahead, new details on that deadly cargo plane crash in Miami, why Amazon says they're no longer working with the carrier involved in the incident. Plus, caught on camera, the crash that left a serious mark on a California tattoo parlor. Also ahead, you could call it a high water mark, how a bachelorette contestant got caught in a roaring flash flood in New Jersey.
11: All across America.
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10: Because the news never stops.
11: We're doing a mom talk trip to New York. It's Whitney's opening night of Chicago.
12: I think Jen's coming too.
11: Why?
13: I want to look better for New York, but no more surgery. And if I do get another one, play this back, please.
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15: I'm going in.
16: We're losing him.
17: That tickles my funny bone.
16: What's next?
18: I'm Mishy Tart.
17: Love you, buddy.
19: I love you, too.
16: Okay, let me do it.
19: Don't you kill the bromance.
16: It's gotta go.
17: It stays in. Don't fight over my heart.

0: glad you're streaming with us. Some of the top stories we're tracking for you right now. Amazon says it's suspending its partnership with cargo plane carrier 21 Air following that deadly Miami airport crash. It was just a week ago that a plane operated by the company and loaded with Amazon packages careened off a runway and smashed into a van, killing five people who were inside. The NTSB is still investigating. 21 Air says we are confident in our safety policies, procedures, and training. Two men are okay after this hairy crash caught on camera at a California tattoo parlor. Cars slamming through the Inglewood shop's front door and right into the bystanders who were later treated for minor injuries. That parlor, by the way, is now closed indefinitely. 375 John Deere employees getting their jobs back. The tractor company made the announcement just ahead of upcoming labor negotiations with the United Auto Workers Union. Those returning jobs will be spread across two John Deere facilities, both located in northern Illinois. And most road races aren't supposed to include a swimming portion, but that's exactly what happened in New Jersey. Heavy flooding in the area brought waist-deep waters to parts of the half-marathon race course, as seen right here in video captured by some of the race's participants, including former Bachelorette contestant Zach Clark. But Clark says the conditions didn't slow him down too much, as he still managed to finish third in his age group. Well, the end of the
1: ABC News, I'm Chuck Severson. A big public debate goes on today among government leaders and business bigwigs about slowing down artificial intelligence. Anthropic and OpenAI say they will put in place third-party monitors to evaluate the safety of their platforms. Anthropic also calling for legislation forcing transparency. There's an apparent difference between Vice President Vance and President Trump on handling AI. Vance this morning urging smart and thoughtful regulation.
2: I don't think Americans should be scared of anything. I think that we have to be mindful that there are risks, there are downsides to anything, and that's certainly true of AI.
1: President Trump today saying he is the best guardrail on his social media platform, writing the only AI barriers should come from a strong and smart president. Oil prices are spiking, not just over reduced traffic in the Strait of Hormuz, but the closing of Saudi Arabia's east-west pipeline. Bob Mackie, famed fashion and costume designer, dead at 87. This is ABC News.
3: Chance, that sounds like it's a roll of the dice. I think it's much more illuminating to say, well, that forks into different paths. And if we take the right paths, then the chance of something going wrong is very low. If we take the wrong paths, then the chance of something going wrong could be even higher than that.
4: And in a stunning letter titled, We Must Pace the Frontier, Amade writing that over the last few months, I have become convinced that fully addressing the risks requires even more prudence, and that we must slow the pace at which we improve the capabilities of AI models. With OpenAI chief Sam Altman posting in a response, I agree with Dario that we need to pace the frontier. Committing to having independent evaluators with employee-like access is a great idea, and we will do the same. In his letter, Amade saying his fears stem from the pace at which AI has advanced drastically faster in recent months, plus that incident earlier this summer when OpenAI agents hacked AI startup Hugging Face. He also expressed concern that in 6 to 12 months, a swarm of bots could take over the entire internet. Hours before that letter, the Wall Street Journal reporting a previously unknown hack 2 months earlier, where OpenAI agents launched a cyber attack against a popular coding service called Ruby Gems. An OpenAI spokeswoman telling the Wall Street Journal they continue to investigate as part of our broader review of agent activity during training and evaluation. Anthropic this week also releasing a harrowing report, saying they stopped several possible incidents this year where scientists allegedly plotted to use its AI models to develop biological weapons, saying biological misuse is one of the most serious risks of frontier AI models. Without the correct safeguards, such capabilities could have catastrophic consequences. The report also highlighting incidents of people using Anthropic's chatbot Claude in an effort to potentially develop software for weapons design, including firearms, missiles, armed drones, bombs, and other munitions, with cases identified originating from China, Russia, and Yemen. In the report, Anthropic said they couldn't establish whether or not the searches were done for a legitimate or nefarious purpose. In another specific instance, Anthropic identified an Iranian threat actor using Claude to develop targeting recommendations against U.S. naval forces in the region. But Amade expressing concerns over grinding AI advancements to a complete halt.
3: If we go too slow, I still believe that the wrong people will be in charge of the technology. And you know, that, again, will bring the probability of things going wrong very high.
4: It comes after a grave warning Tuesday from Jacob Coxon, a former OpenAI and Anthropic employee who quit his job as a researcher at Anthropic just months after he started. Coxon, in a post on X, writing, "Neither company is acting responsibly. The people building AI earnestly believe that it could kill us all by the end of the decade." With Evan Hubinger, a safety researcher at Anthropic, responding, writing, "Coxon is correct. We really do earnestly believe AI could kill all humans. I personally think it is greater than 10% within the next decade." The warnings breaking through in a way few have previously, drawing the attention of A-list celebrities, including Sheryl Crow and Matt Damon, and politicians on both sides of the aisle.
5: You don't have to be a genius to say, hey, stop that development.
6: Do you have any concerns about AI leading to human extinction?
7: No, I don't have any. I have concerns that if we don't win AI, we're going to be put in a very bad position.
0: And our thanks to Rebecca Darvis for that. Well, joining us now is Democratic Congressman Bill Foster of Illinois, a physicist, member of the Congressional Subcommittee on AI, and a vocal proponent of AI regulation and reform. Good to see you again, Congressman.
8: Yeah, thank you. Happy to be back here.
0: So what do you make of these AI experts now saying there's a 1 in 10 chance of extinction in the next decade? Do you buy that?
8: It's a serious risk. There's no question that the risk of that is not zero. And the most direct vector of that is probably engineered viruses for which the human immune system has no defense. Imagine COVID that had a 90% fatality rate instead of the fatality rate that we just lived through, that spread just as virulently but killed the majority of people that it, that would bring our civilization to its knees. And and risks like that are the toughest ones. There's a lot that we can do to simply harden our internet against this. And this is something that it's a risk that predated AI, swarms of AI agents hacking. But this is something where there's specific proposals on the table. There are a number of things that Congress can do, some things that we can pass this week that will actually really move the needle on that. The first item I'd mention is the so-called Chip Security Act, which is the first step toward making sure that these advanced AI systems are only operated by people and organizations where we know who they are and what they're doing with it. This is what didn't happen when the Anthropic gave access to these high-end systems to what are apparently scientists researching bioweapons or other kinds of weapons. And so the other thing Congress can do, and the Chip Security Act is under consideration in the Senate. It's already passed through committee in the House. We could bring this to the floor and pass it this week. There are other things that we can do that are ready to go. And I think it's past time to work on them.
0: All right. So we saw the president post this morning, the only control or guardrails that AI needs is a strong and smart, high IQ president. And the USA has that in spades. These companies are practically begging for regulation. Why is the president saying no? And should this worry Americans?
8: The president and the White House has this feature that everyone with any technical competence seems to be quitting the White House in AI specifically. And this is a huge problem that they're left. If you look through the org chart in the White House, you know, there are a bunch of poli-sci majors and people who've not actually worked. And this is what happens when you get technically competent people given technically incoherent direction, frankly, from the very top. And this is tough. If you ask why Anthropic is doing so well in competition with other firms, it's because you have technically competent people of goodwill running the company. And that's a huge competitive disadvantage in attracting talent. Instead, the White House is simply repelling everyone who's, you know, ever programmed AI, who understands this, who's ever built computer chips. And it's sort of sad to see, but, you know, we're stuck with the president we got right now.
0: All right. Well, you say that Congress can do something about it right now. Congress is back for a month. And a lot of your colleagues' main focus right now is, you know, re-election campaigns. So is there any chance that anything happens with AI regulation before you all go home in 30 days? And does the president's post make Republican support less likely now?
8: Well, it's worse than that, because we were supposed to be in here for the month, and then Speaker Johnson canceled the last 2 weeks of that because apparently all his members wanted to go home back and campaign. That shouldn't be our attitude at this point in history. And so there are the specific things that we can do. Another bipartisan thing that we can do, when you're trying to make sure that only people that you know who they are, legally traceable people, are accessing these systems. There are these things called digital driver's licenses that are being deployed in states. And these allow you to prove on a computer that you're a legally traceable citizen of the United States. All of the other nations in the AI supply chain, the EU, Japan, Korea, Taiwan, have these for their citizens, and the United States should do that not just in the handful of states, but there should be a federally recognized mobile driver's license that allows you to present a real ID compliant driver's license and prove you are who you say you are as a condition for getting access to these high-end systems.
0: But we're already seeing the dangers of these chips. So is it too little too late at this point?
8: No, because the real damage occurs from applying these at scale. And so it's access to the very large data centers that are the advantage that we still have in this country and the one that we have to maintain. We have a lot more data centers, a lot more chips operational. And we have to actually stop the smuggling of these chips into countries like China, like Russia, like Korea, that's happening at scale because of the failure of the Trump administration and the Biden administration before it to absolutely clamp down on the smuggling of these chips. That's what the Chip Security Act is all about. We could pass that this week.
0: Do you see that happening? Is there anything that, I mean, is there conversation about
8: bipartisan? Yeah, I mean, to get wonky for a moment, you know, we have a bipartisan letter from, you know, the Republican co-author of this bill urging Speaker Johnson just to bring it up as a standalone measure. That could be done. The Senate right now, they've tied it up in this must pass bill called the NDAA that may or may not pass this week. They should strip it out as a standalone measure. It would pass with big margins, I believe, and would provide clear direction that we expect the manufacturers of this of the high-end AI systems to get their systems under control, have know your customer requirements so that you know who's accessing these chips and that they can't simply be smuggled out of the country.
0: So you're a physicist. You understand the threats here. Do you use AI on a regular basis? Do your colleagues
8: Yeah, I'm sure. I still program just to keep my brain from rotting. and I'm using these AI coding assistants, and the level of progress on those are breathtaking. You know, they went from being, maybe a couple years ago, sort of a crappy autocomplete for a program that you'd halfway written to something where you can have a casual discussion with what you want the program to do. It comes back with a sophisticated plan. It implements it. It tests it, and it gives you the result. And it's getting better and better at a breathtaking rate. This is why the issue of so-called recursive self-improvement, where you ask an AI system to write a better version of itself, and it comes back the next day with something that's 20% faster, 20% smarter, is some of the highest risk research. That is the sort of stuff we should only do with the same safety protocols that we use for nuclear weapons design. And one of the things that Congress can do is simply authorize the nuclear weapons laboratories to provide that safety infrastructure to the advanced AI laboratories so that they can take advantage of the sort of lessons learned about keeping computerized information under control that have been learned through decades at the weapons labs.
0: Well, you seem to be of an outlier because a lot of members of Congress who are of the older generation, shall we say, they don't even understand TikTok. They don't even have social media platforms. They have to have like a 25-year-old staffer do these things for them. I mean, do they understand what is before them? I mean, you guys are the ones that make the decisions that can impact all of us.
8: Yeah, well, some of the decisions you can make without knowing all the details of the software stack. You know, I think often that, you know, in my career in physics, I designed integrated circuits. I programmed and hacked operating systems, all these sort of things. I understand pretty much everything that happens inside a cell phone, but that's absolutely no help in my ambition to become a social media influencer. And so that it's you know, it's an interesting observation that you can provide useful input only operating at the top surface level of the technology, as long as you have at least a general appreciation of the capabilities. And that's what I've been working at for over a decade, trying to get that appreciation into the U.S. Congress.
0: Well, I'll tell you what, you would influence me, that's for sure. You're already teaching me so many things. If you can really get inside and know everything about your cell phone, I'm going to give you the cell phones of my two 15-year-old twins. Representative Bill Foster, really appreciate just your insight and your time today. Thank you. Well, coming up, the cross-country investigation, why detectives on both coasts now are looking into the death of actress Hayden Panettiere. Also, the dramatic rescue deep in a Michigan national park, how a 70-year-old hiker survived a week in the wilderness.
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0: Glad you're streaming with us. We'll talk about an amazing survival story. This is the dramatic moment that a Coast Guard helicopter rescued a 70-year-old hiker who spent at least a week injured and stranded in the woods in Michigan. Craig Berg went missing in Isle Royale National Park, and according to our local ABC affiliate, his wife says he made an antenna out of his broken earphone so he could listen to a portable radio. He says he was too dehydrated to eat but managed to walk to his rescuers. He was hypothermic, but he's now recovering. Well, a cross-country investigation now underway into the death of actress Hayden Panettiere. The former child star, best known for her roles on Heroes and Nashville, was found dead in South Carolina last month. Now sources are telling us that investigators are zeroing in on what drugs might have played a role in her passing. Our ABC correspondent Alex Stone joins me now from L.A. for more. So, Alex, what do we know?
19: Well, we know that it is active and ongoing now, Kira. And as you mentioned, this cross-country investigation, both here in Southern California, in the L.A. area, in South Carolina as well, that both local police and federal agents, they're trying to figure out if it was, in fact, drugs, and they're waiting on toxicology right now. A lot of this will come down to toxicology, where those drugs came from, if they were illegally obtained on the streets or if they were through a prescription, through a doctor, how she would have gotten them. But the DEA and local police are trying to figure out, one, how she died, waiting on the toxicology. Those are still pending. But two, to go beyond that and focus on what drugs may have played a role in how she got them. But it is very active right now.
0: So sources are telling us that this investigation could be similar to those involving rapper Mac Miller, Friend star Matthew Perry. What can you tell us?
19: Yeah, the DEA here in Los Angeles, the local field office here, they've been real focused recently on these celebrity cases. And we understand that this may go down the same road that those two cases paved of Mac Miller and Matthew Perry, of trying to kind of shake the tree of who was involved in this and go down the line of where drugs, if this does turn out to be drugs, where they came from, of was there an intermediary like there was in Matthew Perry's case that then went to a street-level drug dealer, or is it straight to a street-level drug dealer? Where did those drugs come from that we saw in those cases? That these are high-profile cases, and depending on what the drugs are, that it's something that the DEA can really highlight and show the dangers of drugs being fatal in Mac Miller, Matthew Perry, and now her case, and that it's something that they definitely want to be known, but they may go down that same road that they did in those cases.
0: Well, we'll track it, Alex. Thank you. A major scare for the man who wants to run Wisconsin. Republican Congressman Tom Tiffany says he's okay after his plane was forced to make an emergency landing in the water over the weekend. Our Gio Benitez has the story.
17: A member of Congress speaking out after a harrowing emergency water landing Saturday night.
20: We are just really fortunate. We're really fortunate that God was looking after us last night.
17: Representative Tom Tiffany from Wisconsin thanking first responders after surviving. His pilot alerting him that the plane was going down just as they approached the Wausau downtown airport, the power going out on board.
20: We are going down. Pull your seatbelt tight. Probably about 10 seconds later, we hit the water.
17: Tiffany losing his phone, but the pilot able to call 911. After 10 minutes standing on the plane, they swam, boats coming in to rescue them.
20: We're fortunate the plane didn't flip. We're fortunate that the plane didn't do something that oftentimes happens with these crashes, and I just take that to the skill of the pilot.
0: Tiffany says this won't slow him down on the campaign trail either. He's still running for governor and traveling across the state. Chio, thank you. Straight ahead, one-on-one with Patrick Mahomes and Travis Kelce, what they say they want to prove ahead of their season opener.
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31: We're losing him.
32: That tickles my funny bone.
31: What's next?
33: A mishy tart.
34: Love you, buddy.
35: I love you, too.
31: Okay, let me do it.
35: Don't you kill the bromance.
31: It's gotta go.
32: It stays in. Don't fight over my heart. Wait, wait, wait, wait, wait.
33: Ah, what the? Doctor, doctor, give me the news.
36: The reason why you're here is to learn the craft of magic.
37: I'm so insecure, I think.
36: The skills you learn at Coven Academy.
37: I'm over this teenage dream.
36: Can battle all evil.
37: Incredible.
36: When danger comes, it is up to us to fight back by working together as a coven.
35: You ready to get in some real trouble?
37: God, it's brutal out of here.
0: Glad you're streaming with us. Well, the Chiefs are set to take on the Denver Broncos for their season opener. And quarterback Patrick Mahomes says he wants to prove last year's loss was a fluke. And Travis Kelce is opening up about returning for another season. And yes, his marriage to Taylor Swift. Now they're hoping to kick off the new season with a win. Will Reeve had a chance to sit down with them.
38: This morning, Kansas City's dynamic duo is officially back in action.
39: We want to go out there and prove that last year was a fluke, and who else better than playing Monday night against the team that won the division this last year?
40: There's nothing better than a fresh start in the NFL, and it's the kind of stuff that gets you fired up and makes you love the game.
38: Travis Kelce and Patrick Mahomes sitting down with ESPN's Chris Berman before their first game of the season against AFC West champions, the Denver Broncos.
1: And Travis takes it to the end zone.
2: We're ready to rock and roll. You know, Pat's at the top of his game like he always is.
38: Tonight, Mahomes returns from an ACL tear that cut his 2025 season short.
3: Mahomes is down. Mahomes
4: Smith
3: is
4: Schuster,
3: down.
4: He sure is.
5: Time out for injury.
39: I was banged up at the end of last year, but we're good to go now. Right after that, I started talking to the doctors, and he said, if you do everything the right way and you rehab and go through the process, that you'll have a chance to start at the beginning of this next year.
6: You also wanted to walk before your youngest, right?
39: Yeah.
6: You go to tell me about that.
39: It sounds hilarious because it's like I'm competing with my youngest daughter, Golden. She's about to turn one, and she's starting to get those like first few steps, not really walking yet. And I remember thinking, I was like, man, I want to be able to move when she moves. Like, mm-hmm. I'll have three kids. They'll all be running around the house. I don't want to be sitting on the couch or whatever and having to just yell for Brittany to help out. I got to be a dad, you know, and that's part of life. And they gave me a goal. I was able to beat her. No shame to Golden. No shame to Golden.
7: You hear that, Goldie? He got you.
39: Scott
7: doesn't even let his daughter win.
39: 100%.
6: That's
39: competitiveness
6: cold.
39: Early.
6: I'm sorry. I'm calling that cold. What'd you learn about yourself in some of the darker times?
39: I think what I learned about myself is that when I set my mind to something, I can do it. It doesn't have to be just about football. And I didn't realize how much rehab was just working out your legs. And I've pushed myself to get stronger and stronger throughout that.
38: Despite speculation that he'd retire, the 36-year-old Kelce is back for his 14th NFL season.
2: Still kind of sitting here like, I don't want to let this thing go. I want to keep playing until the wheels fall off, I always say. I still have the desire to go out there and compete, and I still think I can compete at a high level. Mm-hmm. I love this game so much that, you know, I'm not ready to, you know, go into that next phase yet.
38: That next phase, whenever it comes, will be as husband to global superstar Taylor Swift after the couple got married in New York City over the summer.
6: Didn't you have some big, tall white top hat? How do you see?
2: Oh, yeah. I had the full gamut, man. It was the best night of my life. Marrying Taylor was, you know, it was more than I could have ever dreamed it to be because of all the people that showed up and the amount of, you know, love that was in the air. And it's been unbelievable, man.
39: I was super excited to see Taylor, them come together. And, I mean, you saw with the people around them. Like they're two special people, and one of the best nights, I think, of all time for anybody.
6: You didn't let Coach Reed see you on the dance floor.
39: No, I stayed away from Coach Reed. You know, I saw him early. I went and I did the hellos. The music started, and I found a corner in the back corner. And that was part of my rehab process, was to see my dance moves on the floor.
0: Always a fun interview with those guys. Will Reeve, thank you. And you can watch more of it with Patrick Mahomes and Travis Kelce Monday night. Countdown on ESPN starting at 6 p.m. Eastern. Right after, you can watch the Chiefs take on the Broncos at 8 p.m. tonight. Straight ahead, new details on that deadly cargo plane crash in Miami. Why Amazon says they're no longer working with the carrier involved in the incident. Plus, caught on camera, the crash that left a serious mark on a California tattoo parlor. Also ahead, you could call it a high water mark. How a bachelorette contestant got caught in a roaring flash flood in New Jersey.
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8: 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We're tracking several stories breaking this evening. In the flood zone, the painstaking search for the missing continues.
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9: So impressive.
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8: Chaos breaks out. Your husband is whisked away. 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
0: Is Silicon Valley already losing control of its latest creation? Good afternoon, everyone. I'm Kira Phillips from our nation's capital. It's Monday, September 14th. Right now on ABC News Live, the growing fears over artificial intelligence as an insider says the tech could kill us all after an alarming hack. Why top execs are now calling for an AI slowdown. Fuel prices soaring again, the growing concern over the world's oil supply as the war with Iran widens. Plus, the battle over the ballot, why local election officials are preparing for a fight with the federal government just weeks from the midterms. And the crossing guard who put his body on the line, the incredible video showing the moment he saved a group of kids from a fast-moving car. ABC News Live starts right now. It could create bioweapons.
15: From ABC News, I'm Chuck Sievertson. Crane crash. Some drivers are glad to be alive and crews are cleaning up after a huge construction crane fell onto a roadway in Miami. At the scene, ABC's Victor Akendo.
16: That deep mixing rig crashing down on top of three cars. Two of those cars parked on opposite sides of the street. They were empty at the time, but that third car, a white BMW, a woman was driving it. And City of Miami Fire Rescue officials say that she actually saw this mixing rig starting to come down and she reversed her car, avoiding serious injury or worse.
15: Miami police say the rig fell on top of a construction box with two workers in it. They and a rig operator and a car driver were taken to the hospital, but no serious injuries. A group of Democratic-led cities and states are taking on the Trump administration over a new rule that would give immigration officials more discretion to deny entry or green cards to immigrants who claim public benefits, however briefly, including school meals, health insurance, or food stamps. One of the cities in the lawsuit is New York. Mayor Zoran Mondani today.
17: Nothing about this rule will reduce waste or keep Americans safer or improve New Yorkers' lives. It is simply a vehicle for confusion and a vehicle for cruelty.
15: People could die, says the mayor. Big public debate today among government and business leaders and business bigwigs about slowing down artificial intelligence. Anthropic and OpenAI say they will put in place third-party monitors. Anthropic also calling for legislation forcing transparency. Vice President Vance today urging smart and thoughtful regulation.
19: I don't think Americans should be scared of anything. I think that we have to be mindful that there are risks, there are downsides to anything, and that's certainly true of AI.
15: President Trump today on social media writing the only AI barrier should come from a strong and smart president. Spokesperson for Iran's foreign minister today denies Iran was involved with Houthi rebel fighting in Yemen or Saudi Arabia. 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
15: Russian oligarch with ties to Vladimir Putin.

0: Costco has raised the price of motor oil sold under its exclusive private label brand and is limiting how much customers can buy weekly as oil prices climb. The Department of Homeland Security releases a report on conditions at the former detention facility known as Alligator Alcatraz in Florida.
1: In a sweeping report issued Monday, the DHS Inspector General describes a facility overrun with poor conditions. Everything from insect infestations in the showers to a lack of clean drinking water. It says detainees were not provided with sufficient living space. In some cases, people were held for hours in small metal containers that looked like cages but were described as calming areas. The inspectors described the use of those small enclosures as unprecedented in modern corrections facilities. Alligator Alcatraz has now closed. Sherry Preston, ABC News.
0: An ongoing study of 9/11 first responders finds a significant amount of PTSD and depression. Mount Sinai School of Medicine analyzed data from over 18,000. High depression scores were also linked to polluted city air and lack of calming green space. Chuck Sievertson, ABC News.
2: In a prisoner exchange, and today, as the region faces new uncertainty over the war, the Strait of Hormuz, and Iran's future, he brings a perspective that few people have. Murad Tabaz joins me now. Good to see you again, Murad.
3: Thank you, Kira. Thank you for having me on the show.
2: So what does this war, you know, mean right now, just for everyday Iranians?
3: For your average person in Iran, what this war means is economic pressure. More than anything else, it's economic pressure. The country's economy has been in a downward spiral for quite some time now, and the pressures increase daily. Prices are going up every single day. I do hear of people beginning to protest, actively go out into the streets again. How far that will go is very hard to predict, because the regime does have a tendency to crack down very hard on them. But the population is under an incredible amount of pressure.
2: Let me follow up in part with what you just said. Even though this Iranian-American, Kamran Hekmati, has been released, what does life look like for him now? Is he safe? Could he be targeted still by the regime? And, you know, can he still be used as a political pawn during this war?
3: Kira, absolutely. I mean, this is a pattern that's been used time and time again, where they will release someone knowing full well that the person hasn't done anything. They could have medical issues that they don't want to come to haunt them on their watch. But in Kamran Hekmati's case, he's one of those that they've let out of prison. He does have medical issues. But they're keeping him there. I mean, it's essentially keeping him on ice, that if they need to use him as a pawn, as a hostage exchange or whatever, I mean, they're just keeping him in, in tow there until they can figure out how to best make use of him.
2: You know, you spent nearly 6 years in that Evin prison. You know exactly how this regime operates. I know your memoir comes out this Friday on the third year anniversary of your release. You've been following all this coverage of the war. What do you want people to know about the reality of this regime and also just the reality of it actually cutting a deal with the U.S.?
3: Well, the reality with this regime, I mean, this regime has now been in place for, 47 years. It has had ups and downs. You've had shifts to the right, shifts to the left. But generally, the right-wing hard elements have always seemed to have the upper hand. And that is extremely apparent today, more so than ever before. And that pressure that they apply to the local population for any kind of a dissent, whether it's women's rights, their ability to not wear hijab or to have that choice, or people to speak openly about their daily issues, all of that is now under intense pressure. There are debates now coming back to the forefront about the hijab issue, even though the women have generally gotten rid of it over the last year. Apparently, they are now re-looking at it and see whether they can enforce it again. These methods of repression are very difficult. I mean, the population

0: has taken a tremendous beating at the hands of the regime and will, in the foreseeable future, continue. I don't see a quick resolution to the current situation in Iran. It's just very, very hard to imagine how this will work itself out. There are multiple forces at work inside Iran. None of the reformists or, let's say, left-leaning groups have the ability to overcome this current hardline regime. And I don't see any real opposition that can kind of rise to the surface to change the ways, the way the country is being driven today. So,
1: yeah, it's hard for us to see no end game at this point. But you did survive and wrote and lived to write about it. Your book, Green Parrots, A Memoir of Survival in Iran's Evin Prison, comes out this Friday. Great to have just your insight, your own experience, Murad. Thank you for your time today.
0: Thank you. Thank you for having me, Kira.
1: My honor. Election day is less than 7 weeks away now, and this year, local election officials aren't just focused on polling places and ballots. They're also preparing for pressure from the federal government. At the center of it, President Trump's false claims about widespread election fraud, his administration seizing ballots from Fulton County, Georgia. Remember that? And then the Supreme Court is weighing President Trump's plan to change mail-in voting. And then Democrats say they're worried that the Trump administration could deploy ICE or the military to polls on election day. Trump border czar Tom Homan calling those concerns a fear tactic and saying there's no plan for ICE to raid any polling locations. Legal contributor James Sample joins me now to break it all down. Okay, he says there may not be plans to raid, but it doesn't mean there are not plans to have a presence. And we'll see what happens come election time. But James, would it really be possible, you know, for President Trump to declare a national emergency and change the way that elections are actually run?
2: Kira, it's such an important question, and there are really two distinct answers to it that go in completely opposite directions. As a formal matter, as a question of law, would it be legal to do it? Absolutely, positively, unequivocally, no. The answer on that could not be clearer. The National Emergencies Act is an act that operates as a switch. You can turn on other powers. It's not a source of power in itself. So when a declaration of national emergency, which has to meet its own criteria, even assuming for the sake of argument that the criteria were met to declare a national emergency under the NEA, that statute only unlocks powers in other emergency act statutes, which is to say those statutes are the source of delegated power. The Constitution could not be clearer. Article 1, Section 4 delegates the time, place, and manner of elections to the states and to Congress. The conspicuously absent party there is the executive. And no emergency power, no emergency statute grants any powers over elections. The analogy that I use when I think about this, Kira, is to think back to the so-called the tariffs, the Liberation Day tariffs. The word tariff wasn't in the statute there. Now, there were words that were arguably tariff adjacent, such as trade regulation. There is nothing that's even that close with respect to elections, and the tariffs failed. So this case, the case for interfering in elections, changing the rules of an election via the executive power, is even weaker than the case for the tariffs, which, as we know, lost.
1: All right, let's get back to the possibility of ICE agents showing up, you know, at these polling places. Would it be legal for the Trump administration to deploy ICE agents to polling places?
2: It is a federal crime under federal law for anyone in the service of the United States to keep armed men at a place of balloting, a place of election. Now, Secretary Mark Wayne Mullen has said something very different than what you mentioned Tom Homan said. He said that ICE would be available in order to enforce a warrant. So if, for example, ICE is able to get warrants for polling places, let's just take him at his word on that, one warrant becomes armed individuals at polling places, and then it becomes a tension between those two points on the law. Is the warrant valid, or is this really just an effort to intimidate? The thing about intimidation at the polls is that it doesn't need to actually work. It doesn't need to be lawful to work. People just need to be scared. It is a serious concern. I think the greatest concern out of all of these concerns with respect to interference, though, is the mail-in balloting, and then on the front end, and then on the back end, chain of custody with respect to ballots. If the chain of custody is broken, then we have no way of knowing whether or not there has been an effort to manipulate the vote in any way, shape, or form. And that is a real threat.
1: Well, as we know, President Trump is trying to change mail-in voting. And if Democrats win the House in November, could those election results be challenged, do you think?
2: You know, 4 years ago, Kira, I would have answered that. 5 years ago, I would have answered that question. Absolutely not. But remember, it was the crazy legal theory that Vice President Pence didn't have to certify the results and that fake slates of electors could throw the balloting into the House. Now, this is not, and we don't, the Electoral College is irrelevant, so it's a different problem this time around in a midterm cycle. But there is a provision that says that each chamber of Congress can duly choose its members, which is to say there is, and Judge Michael Luttig, who I know you know well, a very, very prominent conservative former federal judge, was at one time on the short list to be a conservative Republican appointed nominee to the Supreme Court. He has argued that the real threat comes at that certification and when the House and Senate choose their members.
1: James Sample, thank you for always making us smarter and understanding the details. Appreciate you.
2: Right.
1: Sure. Well, we do have some breaking news. Mahmoud Khalil suing Columbia University now, alleging that the school showed deliberate indifference to the harassment of pro-Palestinian students like himself. He argues Columbia's inaction directly led to his attempted deportation by immigration officials. Khalil spent months in custody after being detained by ICE agents in March of last year. He was eventually released, but is still appealing possible deportation. Columbia didn't respond to the lawsuit, but says it's focused on creating a campus where every member of the community feels welcome. Straight ahead, caught on camera. See the moment a crossing guard jumped into action to save a group of kids. Plus, the latest on measles cases, which just hit a milestone that we haven't seen in more than 25 years.
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1: Glad you're streaming with us. Well, not all heroes wear capes. A heart-stopping moment for a crossing guard seen here slowing down a car barreling toward a group of children. The driver appears to be zooming toward the crosswalk before the crossing guard actually jumps in front of the car, waving at the kids trying to cross the road. The crossing guard is now being praised for his quick thinking. it's not just a childhood illness. A third measles-related death now reported in Pennsylvania this year. The Jefferson County coroner says a 40-year-old unvaccinated woman died from complications associated with the disease. There have now been more than 670 confirmed cases in Pennsylvania just this year. And nationwide, more than 3,000 cases reported. That's the highest total in 26 years. Medical correspondent Dr. Darian Sutton joins me now. So what is the death of a healthy enough to be unnamed 40-year-old adult? Tell us about how serious this disease has become.
0: Well, Kira, to expand on your statement, not just a childhood illness and not just a childhood outbreak, the measles virus does not care how old you are. It cares whether or not you are immune. And this is a reminder that those at risk include adults who have never been vaccinated, adults who might not fully be vaccinated, or adults who might have received an earlier, less effective dose of the vaccination. As a reminder, measles is more harmful for adults than it is for children. Complications like pneumonia, encephalitis, a swelling of the brain, and even immune amnesia, where the virus actually eliminates or deletes your immune memory, making you more susceptible to disease, is actually more common in adults than it is children.
1: So we know this woman was unvaccinated. How much protection does the two-dose MMR series actually provide? And what should adults do if they're unsure whether they received both doses?
0: Well, one dose of the vaccine provides about 93% effective protection, Kira. Two doses provide about 97% effective protection. And getting fully vaccinated is generally lifelong or long-lasting. A large part of that is because the measles virus is what we call genetically stable. It doesn't really change, as opposed to, for example, the flu virus, which changes almost every time it divides. And that is the reason why we typically get a seasonal flu vaccine. Now, when we're talking about these numbers overall, important to check your vaccination records and your vaccine history and talk to your provider. For adults who got vaccinated in the 1960s, for example, they might have gotten a less effective dose of the vaccination. And this is why it's important to talk to your provider, checking your vaccination records. You can even get a blood test to test whether or not you are fully immune, looking at your protective antibodies.
1: For someone who may have been exposed, what early symptoms should they watch for? And what should they do before walking into a doctor's office or emergency room?
0: Well, Kira, this is actually what I'm explaining and teaching to my residents and my medical students. Measles actually doesn't typically present with a rash, which we commonly see. It typically presents like every other respiratory infection: fever, cough, runny nose, watery or red eyes. If you develop symptoms, of course, you want to make sure that you isolate and contact your provider or your local department of health to understand what you should do next. Also, if you were exposed, you should still isolate. The virus takes about 7 to 21 days before symptoms can develop, but typically we often see viral infection or contagious actions that happen before people develop symptoms or develop what they believe to be measles. So making sure that if you were exposed, that you isolate. Also an important note here that if you were exposed, you can get an MMR vaccination within 72 hours. That can reduce your risk of disease and severe illness. Important to note, as an emergency physician, if you are exposed, don't run to the hospital. You will put more people at risk who might be susceptible to infection. Make a phone call, isolate yourself, and make sure that you're contacting your provider for next best steps.
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0: 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The star's long-awaited return to the stage after a battle with that debilitating illness. We've got more for you next.
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0: Glad you're streaming with us. Well, Celine Dion is back, the legendary singer, taking a break from performing after diagnosed with stiff person syndrome. Now she's kicking off her new residency in Paris with her first full concert in more than 6 years. Our Lara Spencer has all the details on her emotional return.
8: Don't wanna be all by.
9: It is one of the greatest comebacks in music history. Celine Dion ascending onto the stage right where she belongs for the first time in 6 years.
10: I am everything I am. Because you loved me.
9: An improbable return to prominence for the vocal legend who just a few years ago could barely sing due to the effects of the rare neurological disorder, stiff person syndrome. But with grit, rehabilitation, and immeasurable dedication, Celine says she is fulfilling her promise.
10: I made a promise to come back and to be back on stage. So here I am.
9: The icon, overcome with emotion. Lighting up the City of Light for over 2 hours, belting out more than 24 of the French and English hits we all know and love. The 5-time Grammy winner taking us behind the curtain for her return, sharing this behind-the-scenes video.
11: I love you so much. 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
9: Over 35,000 fans traveling from around the world for the first of 26 hotly anticipated Paris residency shows.
13: It was just so emotional. She gave it her all, and we were all behind her.
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0: Okay, now, Laura Spencer, thank you. Celine's fans have been showing her lots of love in Paris. Crowds cheered her as she appeared on her balcony in a dressing robe. The news never stops, neither do we. You can find us anywhere you stream live news. And if you're on the go, we're on the ABC News app and abcnews.com. I'm Kira Phillips. Glad you're with us. A lot more news up next. Don't go far.
1: All across America.
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1: It feels like home.
4: Hi. When's the last time we dropped our things and went? Woke up somewhere that Hi. We've both never been. Growing up doesn't mean
3: good morning. Good morning. How are you?
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1: In your morning.
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14: Glad you're streaming with us. Some of the top stories we're tracking for you right now. Amazon says it's suspending its partnership with cargo plane carrier 21 Air following that deadly Miami airport crash. It was just a week ago that a plane operated by the company and loaded with Amazon packages careened off a runway and smashed into a van, killing five people who were inside. The NTSB is still investigating. 21 Air says we are confident in our safety policies, procedures, and training. Two men are okay after this hairy crash caught on camera at a California tattoo parlor. Cars slamming through the Inglewood shop's front door and right into the bystanders who were later treated for minor injuries. That parlor, by the way, is now closed indefinitely. 375 John Deere employees getting their jobs back. The tractor company made the announcement just ahead of upcoming labor negotiations with the United Auto Workers Union. Those returning jobs will be spread across two John Deere facilities, both located in northern Illinois. And most road races aren't supposed to include a swimming portion, but that's exactly what happened in New Jersey. Heavy flooding in the area brought waist-deep waters to parts of the half-marathon race course, as seen right here in video captured by some of the race's participants, including former Bachelorette contestant Zach Clark. But Clark says the conditions didn't slow him down too much, as he still managed to finish third in his age group. Well, the end of the world as we know it. A leading AI worker just quit his job at Anthropic and claims the people building the technology actually believe it could kill us all by the end of the decade. Anthropic's Dario Amodei released an essay after that claim, insisting the AI industry must slow down the pace or else rogue AI agents could be capable of taking over the entire internet in as less as 6 months. Our chief business correspondent, Rebecca Jarvis, has more.
15: Tech Titan.
16: ABC News, I'm Chuck Sievertson. Breaking news, the Trump Environmental Protection Agency says it's eliminating a rule that limits planet-warming pollution from coal and gas-fired power plants. Drivers and three workers are injured but not seriously after a huge construction crane fell onto a roadway in Miami, crashing down on top of three cars. At the scene, ABC's Victor Akendo.
17: Officials with the City of Miami Fire Rescue tell me that when they arrived on the scene and saw all of this, they were preparing for a very bad day, but incredibly, nobody here died.
16: The Department of Homeland Security says it's arrested a former high-ranking Iraqi intelligence officer. A group of Democratic-led cities and states are suing the Trump administration over a new rule that would give immigration officials more discretion to deny entry or green cards to immigrants who claim public benefits, including school meals or food stamps. Oil prices going up and then settling down again. This is ABC News.
18: AI models. With OpenAI chief Sam Altman posting in a response, I agree with Dario that we need to pace the frontier. Committing to having independent evaluators with employee-like access is a great idea, and we will do the same. In his letter, Amodei saying his fears stem from the pace at which AI has advanced drastically faster in recent months, plus that incident earlier this summer when OpenAI agents hacked AI startup Hugging Face. He also expressed concern that in 6 to 12 months, a swarm of bots could take over the entire internet. Hours before that letter, the Wall Street Journal reporting a previously unknown hack 2 months earlier, where OpenAI agents launched a cyber attack against a popular coding service called Ruby Gems. An OpenAI spokeswoman telling the Wall Street Journal they continue to investigate as part of our broader review of agent activity during training and evaluation. Anthropic this week also releasing a harrowing report, saying they stopped several possible incidents this year where scientists allegedly plotted to use its AI models to develop biological weapons, saying Biological misuse is one of the most serious risks of frontier AI models. Without the correct safeguards, such capabilities could have catastrophic consequences. The report also highlighting incidents of people using Anthropic's chatbot Claude in an effort to potentially develop software for weapons design, including firearms, missiles, armed drones, bombs, and other munitions, with cases identified originating from China, Russia, and Yemen. In the report, Anthropic said they couldn't establish whether or not the searches were done for a legitimate or nefarious purpose. In another specific instance, Anthropic identified an Iranian threat actor using Claude to develop targeting recommendations against U.S. naval forces in the region. But Amade expressing concerns over grinding AI advancements to a complete halt.
0: If we go too slow, I still believe that the wrong people will be in charge of the technology. And you know, that, again, will bring the probability of things going wrong very high.
18: It comes after a grave warning Tuesday from Jacob Coxon, a former OpenAI and Anthropic employee who quit his job as a researcher at Anthropic just months after he started. Coxon, in a post on X, writing, "Neither company is acting responsibly. The people building AI earnestly believe that it could kill us all by the end of the decade." With Evan Hubinger, a safety researcher at Anthropic, responding, writing, "Coxon is correct. We really do earnestly believe AI could kill all humans. I personally think it is greater than 10% within the next decade." The warnings breaking through in a way few have previously, drawing the attention of A-list celebrities, including Sheryl Crow and Matt Damon, and politicians on both sides of the aisle.
1: You don't have to be a genius to say, hey, stop that development.
3: Do you have any concerns about AI leading to human extinction?
4: No, I don't have any. I have concerns that if we don't win AI, we're going to be put in a very bad position.
14: And our thanks to Rebecca Darvis for that. Well, joining us now is Democratic Congressman Bill Foster of Illinois, a physicist, member of the Congressional Subcommittee on AI, and a vocal proponent of AI regulation and reform. Good to see you again, Congressman.
5: Yeah, thank you. Happy to be back here.
14: So what do you make of these AI experts now saying there's a 1 in 10 chance of extinction in the next decade? Do you buy that?
5: It's a serious risk. There's no question that the risk of that is not zero. And the most direct vector of that is probably engineered viruses for which the human immune system has no defense. Imagine COVID that had a 90% fatality rate instead of the fatality rate that we just lived through, that spread just as virulently but killed the majority of people that it, bring our civilization to its knees. And and risks like that are the toughest ones. There's a lot that we can do to simply harden our internet against this. And this is something that it's a risk that predated AI, swarms of AI agents hacking. But this is something where there's specific proposals on the table. There are a number of things that Congress can do, some things that we can pass this week that will actually really move the needle on that. The first item I'd mention is the so-called Chip Security Act, which is the first step toward making sure that these advanced AI systems are only operated by people and organizations where we know who they are and what they're doing with it. This is what didn't happen when the Anthropic gave access to these high-end systems to what are apparently scientists researching bioweapons or other kinds of weapons. And so the other thing Congress can do, and the Chip Security Act is under consideration in the Senate. It's already passed through committee in the House. We could bring this to the floor and pass it this week. There are other things that we can do that are ready to go. And I think it's past time to work on.
14: All right. So we saw the president post this morning. The only control or guardrails that AI needs is a strong and smart, high IQ president. And the USA has that in spades. These companies are practically begging for regulation. Why is the president saying no? And should this worry Americans?
5: The president and the White House has this feature that everyone with any technical competence seems to be quitting the White House in AI specifically. And this is a huge problem that they're left. If you look through the org chart in the White House, you know, they're a bunch of poli-sci majors and people who've not actually worked. And this is what happens when you get technically competent people given technically incoherent direction, frankly, from the very top. And this is tough. If you ask why Anthropic is doing so well in competition with other firms, it's because you have technically competent people of goodwill running the company. And that's a huge competitive disadvantage in attracting talent. Instead, the White House is simply repelling everyone who's, you know, ever programmed AI, who understands this, who's ever built computer chips. And it's sort of sad to see, but, you know, we're stuck with the president we got right now.
14: All right. Well, you say that Congress can do something about it right now. Congress is back for a month. And a lot of your colleagues' main focus right now is, you know, re-election campaigns. So is there any chance that anything happens with AI regulation before you all go home in 30 days? And does the president's post make Republican support less likely now?
5: Well, it's worse than that, because we were supposed to be in here for the month. And then Speaker Johnson canceled the last 2 weeks of that because apparently all his members wanted to go back and campaign. That shouldn't be our attitude at this point in history. And so there are the specific things that we can do. Another bipartisan thing that we can do, and when you're trying to make sure that only people that you know who they are, legally traceable people, are accessing these systems, there are these things called digital driver's licenses that are being deployed in states. And these allow you to prove on a computer that you're a legally traceable citizen of the United States. All of the other nations in the AI supply chain, the EU, Japan, Korea, Taiwan, have these for their citizens, and the United States should do that not just in the handful of states, but there should be a federally recognized mobile driver's license that allows you to present a real ID compliant driver's license and prove you are who you say you are as a condition for getting access to these high-end systems.
14: But we're already seeing the dangers of these chips. So is it too little too late at this point?
5: No, because the real damage occurs from applying these at scale. And so it's access to the very large data centers that are the advantage that we still have in this country and the one that we have to maintain. We have a lot more data centers, a lot more chips operational, and we have to actually stop the smuggling of these chips into countries like China, like Russia, like Korea, that's happening at scale because of the failure of the Trump administration and the Biden administration before it to absolutely clamp down on the smuggling of these chips. That's what the Chip Security Act is all about. We could pass that this week.
14: Do you see that happening? Is there anything that, I mean, is there conversation about
5: bipartisan? Yeah, I mean, to get wonky for a moment, you know, we have a bipartisan letter from, you know, the Republican co-author of this bill urging Speaker Johnson just to bring it up as a standalone measure. That could be done. The Senate, right now, they've tied it up in this must-pass bill called the NDAA that may or may not pass this week. They should strip it out as a standalone measure. It would pass with big margins, I believe, and would provide clear direction that we expect the manufacturers of this of the high-end AI systems to get their systems under control, have know your customer requirements so that you know who's accessing these chips, and that they can't simply be smuggled out of the country.
14: So you're a physicist. You understand the threats here. Do you use AI on a regular basis? Do your colleagues
5: Yeah, I'm sure. I still program just to keep my brain from rotting. and I'm using these AI coding assistants, and the level of progress on those are breathtaking. You know, they went from being, maybe a couple years ago, sort of a crappy autocomplete for a program that you'd halfway written, to something where you can have a casual discussion with what you want the program to do. It comes back with a sophisticated plan. It implements it. It tests it, and it gives you the result. And it's getting better and better at a breathtaking rate. This is why the issue of so-called recursive self-improvement, where you ask an AI system to write a better version of itself, and it comes back the next day with something that's 20% faster, 20% smarter, is some of the highest risk research. That is the sort of stuff we should only do with the same safety protocols that we use for nuclear weapons design. And one of the things that Congress can do is simply authorize the nuclear weapons laboratories to provide that safety infrastructure to the advanced AI laboratories so that they can take advantage of the sort of lessons learned about keeping computerized information under control that have been learned through decades at the weapons labs.
14: Well, you seem to be of an outlier because a lot of members of Congress who are of the older generation, shall we say, they don't even understand TikTok. They don't even have social media platforms. They have to have like a 25-year-old staffer do these things for them. I mean, do they understand what is before them? I mean, you guys are the ones that make the decisions that can impact all of us.
5: Yeah, well, some of the decisions you can make without knowing all the details of the software stack. You know, I think often that, you know, in my career in physics, I designed integrated circuits. I programmed and hacked operating systems, all these sort of things. I understand pretty much everything that happens inside a cell phone, but that's absolutely no help in my ambition to become a social media influencer. And so that it's, you know, it's an interesting observation that you can provide useful input only operating at the top surface level of the technology. As long as you have at least a general appreciation of the capabilities. And that's what I've been working at for over a decade, trying to get that appreciation into the U.S. Congress.
14: Well, I'll tell you what, you would influence me, that's for sure. You're already teaching me so many things. And if you can really get inside and know everything about your cell phone, I'm going to give you the cell phones of my two 15-year-old twins. Representative Bill Foster, really appreciate just your insight and your time today. Thank you. Well, coming up, the cross-country investigation, why detectives on both coasts now are looking into the death of actress Hayden Panettiere. Also, the dramatic rescue deep in a Michigan national park, how a 70-year-old hiker survived a week in the wilderness.
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9: All right, let's go, come on.
11: Let's go. Super Bowl 61 is coming.
15: Let's go.
11: And everyone's going.
19: Okay, let's go.
7: Come on, let's go.
9: Let's go.
7: Let's do it.
9: Let's go.
11: Because once the game starts.
20: Let's go. You better get on that bus.
21: Why, Jimmy? Well, don't just stand there.
11: Are you ready? Everything else stops.
22: I met Joel. He was magnetic. I knew I met the man I'm gonna marry. My mom said, Jesus Christ, Caroline, it better not be a cop. And then one day, I got a text.
23: He knew something wasn't right.
22: He had a severe sex addiction.
24: He was clocking in and then going to have sex with people.
23: In his cop car while on duty. And then things got really bad.
22: It was a betrayal that is just another level.
25: Betrayal. Dirty secrets.
26: As a private investigator, our job is chasing the truth. Tell me what was in the cooler.
27: You sure you're ready to take on a serial killer?
28: Where the hell are you going?
27: I'm gonna go shoot him.
28: With what?
14: Glad you're streaming with us. We'll talk about an amazing survival story. This is the dramatic moment that a Coast Guard helicopter rescued a 70-year-old hiker who spent at least a week injured and stranded in the woods in Michigan. Craig Berg went missing in Isle Royale National Park, and according to our local ABC affiliate, his wife says he made an antenna out of his broken earphone so he could listen to a portable radio. He says he was too dehydrated to eat but managed to walk to his rescuers. He was hypothermic, but he's now recovering. Well, a cross-country investigation now underway into the death of actress Hayden Panettiere. The former child star, best known for her roles on Heroes and Nashville, was found dead in South Carolina last month. Now sources are telling us that investigators are zeroing in on what drugs might have played a role in her passing. Our ABC correspondent Alex Stone joins me now from L.A. for more. So, Alex, what do we know?
0: Well, we know that it is active and ongoing now, Kira. And as you mentioned, this cross-country investigation, both here in Southern California, in the L.A. area, in South Carolina as well, that both local police and federal agents, they're trying to figure out if it was, in fact, drugs, and they're waiting on toxicology right now. A lot of this will come down to toxicology, where those drugs came from, if they were illegally obtained on the streets or if they were through a prescription, through a doctor, how she would have gotten them. But the DEA and local police are trying to figure out, one, how she died, waiting on the toxicology. Those are still pending. But two, to go beyond that and focus on what drugs may have played a role in how she got them. But it is very active right now.
14: So sources are telling us that this investigation could be similar to those involving rapper Mac Miller, Friend star Matthew Perry. What can you tell us?
0: Yeah, the DEA here in Los Angeles, the local field office here, they've been real focused recently on these celebrity cases. And we understand that this may go down the same road that those two cases paved of Mac Miller and Matthew Perry, of trying to kind of shake the tree of who was involved in this and go down the line of where drugs, if this does turn out to be drugs, where they came from, of was there an intermediary like there was in Matthew Perry's case that then went to a street-level drug dealer, or is it straight to a street-level drug dealer? Where did those drugs come from that we saw in those cases? That these are high-profile cases, and depending on what the drugs are, that it's something that the DEA can really highlight and show the dangers of drugs being fatal in Mac Miller, Matthew Perry, and now her case, and that it's something that they definitely want to be known, but they may go down that same road that they did in those cases.
14: Well, we'll track it, Alex. Thank you. A major scare for the man who wants to run Wisconsin. Republican Congressman Tom Tiffany says he's okay after his plane was forced to make an emergency landing in the water over the weekend. Our Gio Benitez has the story.
2: A member of Congress speaking out after a harrowing emergency water landing Saturday night.
6: We are just really fortunate. We're really fortunate that God was looking after us last night.
2: Representative Tom Tiffany from Wisconsin thanking first responders after surviving, his pilot alerting him that the plane was going down just as they approached the Wausau downtown airport, the power going out on board.
6: We are going down. Pull your seatbelt tight. Probably about 10 seconds later, we hit the water.
2: Tiffany losing his phone, but the pilot able to call 911. After 10 minutes standing on the plane, they swam, boats coming in to rescue them.
6: We're fortunate the plane didn't flip. We're fortunate that the plane didn't do something that oftentimes happens with these crashes, and I just take that to the skill of the pilot.
14: Tiffany says this won't slow him down on the campaign trail either. He's still running for governor and traveling across the state. Chio, thank you. Straight ahead, one-on-one with Patrick Mahomes and Travis Kelce, what they say they want to prove ahead of their season opener.
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12: 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In the flood zone, the painstaking search for the missing continues.
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14: Glad you're streaming with us. Well, the Chiefs are set to take on the Denver Broncos for their season opener, and quarterback Patrick Mahomes says he wants to prove last year's loss was a fluke. And Travis Kelce is opening up about returning for another season. And yes, his marriage to Taylor Swift. Now they're hoping to kick off the new season with a win. Will Reeve had a chance to sit down with them.
8: This morning, Kansas City's dynamic duo is officially back in action.
9: We want to go out there and prove that last year was a fluke, and who else better than playing Monday night against the team that won the division this last year?
11: There's nothing better than a fresh start in the NFL, and it's the kind of stuff that gets you fired up and makes you love the game.
8: Travis Kelce and Patrick Mahomes sitting down with ESPN's Chris Berman before their first game of the season against AFC West champions the Denver Broncos.
15: Takes it to the end zone.
11: We're ready to rock and roll. You know, Pat's at the top of his game like he always is.
8: Tonight, Mahomes returns from an ACL tear that cut his 2025 season short.
16: Mahomes is down. Mahomes
18: Smith
16: is
18: Schuster,
16: down.
18: He sure is.
19: Time out for injury.
9: I was banged up at the end of last year, but we're good to go now. Right after that, I started talking to the doctors, and he said, if you do everything the right way and you rehab and go through the process, that you'll have a chance to start at the beginning of this next year.
20: You also wanted to walk before your youngest, right?
9: Yeah.
20: You go, so tell me about that.
9: It sounds hilarious because it's like I'm competing with my youngest daughter, Golden. She's about to turn 1, and she's starting to get those like first few steps, but not really walking yet. And I remember thinking, I was like, man, I want to be able to move when she moves. Like, I'll have 3 kids. They'll all be running around the house. I don't want to be sitting on the couch or whatever and having to just yell for Brittany to help out. I got to be a dad, you know, and that's part of life. And they gave me a goal. I was able to beat her. No shame to Golden. No shame to Golden.
11: You hear that, Goldie? He got you.
9: But this
11: guy doesn't even let his daughter win.
9: 100%.
20: That's
9: competitiveness.
20: I'm sorry. I'm calling that cold. What'd you learn about yourself in some of the darker times?
9: I think what I learned about myself is that when I set my mind to something, I can do it. It doesn't have to be just about football. And I didn't realize how much rehab was just working out your legs, and I've pushed myself to get stronger and stronger throughout that.
8: Despite speculation that he'd retire, the 36-year-old Kelce is back for his 14th NFL season.
11: Still kind of sitting here like, I don't want to let this thing go. I want to keep playing until the wheels fall off, I always say. I still have the desire to go out there and compete, and I still think I can compete at a high level. Mm-hmm. I love this game so much that, you know, I'm not ready to, you know, go into that next phase yet.
8: That next phase, whenever it comes, will be as husband to global superstar Taylor Swift after the couple got married in New York City over the summer.
20: Didn't you have some big, tall white top hat? How do you see that?
11: Oh, yeah. I had the full gamut, man. It was the best night of my life. Marrying Taylor was, you know, it was more than I could have ever dreamed it to be because of all the people that showed up and the amount of, you know, love that was in the air. And it's been unbelievable, man.
9: I was super excited to see Taylor, them come together. And, I mean, you saw with the people around them. Like they're two special people, and one of the best nights, I think, of all time for anybody.
20: You didn't let Coach Reed see you on the dance floor.
9: No, I stayed away from Coach Reed. You know, I saw him early. I went and I did the hellos. The music started, and I found a corner in the back corner. And that was part of my rehab process, was to see my dance moves on the floor.
14: Always a fun interview with those guys. Will Reeve, thank you. And you can watch more of it with Patrick Mahomes and Travis Kelce Monday night, countdown on ESPN, starting at 6 p.m. Eastern, right after you can watch the Chiefs take on the Broncos at 8 p.m. tonight. Straight ahead, new details on that deadly cargo plane crash in Miami, why Amazon says they're no longer working with the carrier involved in the incident. Plus, caught on camera, the crash that left a serious mark on a California tattoo parlor. Also ahead, you could call it a high water mark, how a bachelorette contestant got caught in a roaring flash flood in New Jersey.
0: This is what you need to know.
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24: I'm Sam Champion, reporting from Lower Manhattan. 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
14: It was supposed to unlock human potential, but is it going to kill us all? Good afternoon, everyone. I'm Kira Phillips from our nation's capital. It's Monday, September 14th. Right now on ABC News Live, growing fears over artificial intelligence after leaders at top tech companies call for a slowdown. Is it more hype out of Silicon Valley or really a risk? Fuel prices soaring again, the growing concern over the world's oil supply as the war with Iran widens. Plus, the collapse at a construction site, what we know about this rig that tipped over in Miami. And a new measles milestone, what you need to know about growing cases would just hit levels not seen in a century. ABC News Live starts right now. Artificial intelligence, but real panic? The nation's top AI.
25: From ABC News, I'm Chuck Sievertson. More expensive driving and transporting of just about everything you need. As fighting in the Middle East keeps squeezing the global flow of oil, the price for a barrel of Brent crude, the international standard today, rose to over $105 a barrel after getting near $110 this morning. On the record-breaking high price of diesel fuel, Gas Buddy senior analyst Patrick DeHaan.
26: Supply chains all feeling this from top to bottom. Truckers paying more for diesel, record-setting prices in California. We're now seeing diesel prices close to $9 a gallon. So the next time consumers go to the grocery store, the next time they buy something online, they will likely be noticing an impact of a trickle-down effect.
25: The Trump Environmental Protection Agency says it is eliminating a rule that limits planet-warming pollution from coal and gas-fired power plants. The EPA says it would remove costs and help unleash American energy. A huge construction crane fell onto a roadway in Miami today, crashing down on top of 3 cars and a construction box. Police say one driver saw the crane toppling, put her car in reverse, and avoided serious injury. At the scene, ABC's Victor Akendo.
27: Officials with the City of Miami Fire Rescue tell me that when they arrived on the scene and saw all of this, they were preparing for a very bad day, but incredibly, nobody here died.
25: Miami police say 3 workers and a car driver were taken to the hospital, but no serious injuries. A group of Democratic-led cities and states suing the Trump administration over a new rule that would give immigration officials more discretion to deny entry or green cards to immigrants who claim public benefits, however briefly, including school meals, health insurance, or food stamps. New York Mayor Zoran Mamdani.
32: It is estimated that up to 4 million people from across the country could unenroll from their health care alone, including 1.8 million children. None of this is abstract. People could die.
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3: A big public debate today about slowing down artificial intelligence. Anthropic and OpenAI say they will put in place third-party monitors, Anthropic calling for legislation forcing transparency. Vice President Vance urging smart and thoughtful regulation.
4: The other thing the president has said pretty consistently is we know that the Chinese are engaged in this long-term AI race against the United States. We want to make sure the United States, we do things smartly, but we stay ahead of the curve.
3: President Trump today on social media writing the only AI barrier should come from a strong and smart president. A crucial Saudi oil pipeline that was struck in an attack will be mostly out of service for weeks as the damage is repaired. Say two

0: Iran's foreign minister today denying Iran was involved with Houthi rebels fighting in Yemen or in Saudi Arabia's pipeline bombings. Bob Mackie, famed fashion and costume designer to the stars for movies, TV, the concert stage, is dead at 87. He once was asked how he'd like to be remembered.
1: I hope people think, you know, he was a damn good designer. That would be nice, you know. But they'll probably say, you know, he's the guy that did the curtain rod and the belly button dresses. What are you going to do?
0: Chuck Sievertson, ABC News.
2: How to actually message on this issue so that they gain the trust of voters. You know, Bannon told Axios that in his view, neither party really has a good sense of how to message around artificial intelligence. And so it is an opportunity that is there for the taking. But, you know, the days are numbered before the midterms and they'll have to figure that out soon.
3: Well, AI execs, as you know, are calling on Congress to act. So if you know anything about Congress lately, right, acting quickly is not its strong suit. So do you think lawmakers can actually get anything done? They're only in session for about a week before they hit the road for, you know, to campaign for the midterms.
2: I don't see legislation crossing the finish line before the midterms. We have heard from Speaker Mike Johnson that he would like to have AI leaders come to Congress for a meeting by the end of this week or early next week. We also have, of course, Bernie Sanders's other meeting later this week that will also be bipartisan. And so we've seen these meetings before. They're not necessarily going to be new, but in terms of actual new policy, I would be surprised if we saw that before the midterms.
3: This moment is also unique because these companies are basically begging to be regulated. What does that say when the CEOs of these massive companies are actually calling for self-regulation like this?
2: You know, they have been calling for regulation for a while now, but after some concerning cyber breaches and cyber events, you really have also independent auditors and testers coming out and saying that this is real cause for concern. And so the stakes have gotten higher. We heard earlier how President Trump is not necessarily buying that and doesn't think that it's real. I would note that his summit with Chinese President Xi Jinping at the end of this month is another opportunity that AI CEOs are hoping the president will seize on. You know, they have tried to connect that with a potential Nobel Peace Prize, kind of speaking toward the president's sensibilities there. But the Chinese president has also spoken of international collaboration. And even though in recent statements, they didn't necessarily say they wanted to slow down, you do have officials from China saying that international collaboration is possible and they're also willing to do that as well, if you read their full statements.
3: Maria Curry, it's always great to have you on these subjects. Your reporting is fantastic. Thank you so much.
2: Thanks for having me.
3: So as the war in Iran and the standoff over the Strait of Hormuz continues, fuel prices just keep surging. The price of oil hitting $109 a barrel today as diesel prices continue to break record highs at $6.23 a gallon. And because diesel is used by trucks that move three quarters of goods in the U.S., the price of nearly everything could also be going up. Andrew Dimbert has more for us.
4: Fuel prices on the rise again, with diesel hitting a record of $6.20 a gallon, according to GasBuddy. But President Trump is not blaming the war with Iran for the price increase. He says Ukraine's strikes on Russian oil refineries is making fuel costs skyrocket.
5: A lot of the diesel oil comes, and that's the one where there's a big up. It comes from Russia. And the Russia plants are being hit by Ukraine. And I've asked President Zelensky not to hit the diesel plants, refineries. Yes, diesel is being driven up by the fact that it's having a hard time coming out of Russia. And that's a case that hurts the world.
4: But Russia is not currently a major direct supplier of diesel to the U.S. Most imported diesel here comes from Canada. And in the Middle East, Saudi Arabia has shut down a major pipeline which was attacked by drones last week. That pipeline had allowed oil to be shipped through the Red Sea instead of the Strait of Hormuz. But now the Red Sea is also threatened because Iran-backed Houthi rebels captured an island at the Bab el-Mandeb Strait, controlling the mouth of the Red Sea.
6: The Houthis are, of course, a proxy of Iran, and Iran wants to cause more global disruptions in energy. They're going after this east-west pipeline.
4: Experts warn this could mean an even bigger spike in oil prices. The average gallon of gas now $4.25, according to GasBuddy, up over $1.30 since the war began.
3: All right, Andrew Gibbert joins us now live.

0: For more, so what factors are having the biggest impact on gas and diesel prices at this hour?
1: Well, by far the biggest factor is the Strait of Hormuz, where 20% of the world's oil supply flows. That's about one-fifth of the entire market. And since the war with Iran, we've seen closures or at least traffic almost grinding to a complete halt here. It's important to note that the United States doesn't necessarily need to rely on Middle Eastern oil to feel those impacts. If barrels become more expensive in the market, then crude oil prices rise and U.S. refineries will still have to pay those prices. The other factor, supply, particularly when it comes to diesel. Diesel is far more vulnerable because of all of its industrial uses. Think about everything put on a truck, plane, or ship pretty much needs diesel. It is the lifeblood of the supply chain. International instability in diesel prices can cause inventories to swing wildly, and with those wild swings, higher prices, Kira.
0: So why are the conflicts and disruptions in the Middle East impacting, you know, fuel prices here?
1: Well, because oil prices respond to global supply and demand. It's not really necessarily about U.S. consumption or even output. And prices can even rise before there's actually a physical shortage. When you choke off 20% of the world's supply of really any sort of commodity, it's only a matter of time before scarcity starts to impact price. And those conflicts you mentioned can also create competition amongst other oil nations, but not necessarily, it's not necessarily a good thing for consumers, as we're seeing with Saudi Arabia and the East-West pipeline now being shut down, as well as Russia's war with Ukraine. All of these global conflicts together can really create supply fears, and supply fears can sometimes drive up prices more than supply issues themselves.
0: Andrew Dimbert, appreciate you. Thank you. President Trump says Ukraine and Russia have reached an agreement to stop attacking each other's energy infrastructure. In a new social media post, Trump says Ukraine will stop striking Russian oil refineries and other energy facilities, and that Russia has agreed to stop targeting Ukraine's energy network as well. That announcement following months of Ukrainian drone attacks on Russian oil facilities and tankers, as Kyiv looks for ways to pressure Moscow and disrupt its energy industry. Now to the flash flood threat that has millions of people in the Midwest on alert this week. That flooding already led to multiple rescues along the I-95 corridor. Now forecasters say that parts of Iowa could see more than 7 inches of rain. Meteorologist Samara Theodore is tracking it all for us. So what are you most concerned about right now, Samara?
2: I'm concerned about the rounds of rain hitting one area in particular in Des Moines that could lead to some pretty intense flooding in the hours to come. So here we go. This is about 5 p.m. this evening Central Time. So we have our first round of some spotty showers and thunderstorms, or scattered showers and thunderstorms, moving through the region. Anyone in the yellow or green, there's a chance for strong storms, but the yellow is a bit more elevated risk for severe weather. Omaha, Grand Island, West Point, up into Sioux City, all damaging winds, large hail, chance for an isolated tornado, flash flooding. Then as we move forward in time, 11 o'clock tonight, now we have another round of showers and thunderstorms potentially going severe, moving through some of the same cities. So it's this that could prompt the issue for flash flooding in the region. If you look at the bullseye here, it's right over Des Moines in Iowa. We have a level 3 out of 4 when it comes to a flooding risk. Multiple rounds of rain expected through today into tomorrow, into tonight. 3 to 6 inches of rain is possible. Some spots could see higher totals. So if you are going to be traversing I-35 anywhere from Polk to Des Moines into Fort Dodge, right on up into Minneapolis even, that's where we're anticipating some pretty hefty rain totals. Now, it's not just rain we're talking about. It's also pretty hot out there. Take a look at this. September heat. These are records that were broken or tied yesterday. Brownsville, Texas, 101 degrees. And today, no different. We've got more heat. Heat advisory spanning from Brownsville, Texas, all the way up to Memphis, Tennessee. Stay hydrated. Stay cool. Kira.
0: All right, Samara, thank you. Well, a dangerous situation in downtown Miami. 4 people in the hospital after a construction rig crashed onto multiple cars. 3 of the victims believed to be construction workers. And City of Miami fire officials say they performed a complex rescue operation to get them out of there, as one woman's quick thinking actually likely saved her life. Take a listen.
3: A female driver was traveling southbound on Brickell Bay Drive, saw the crane collapsing right in front of her, was able to pull her car in reverse just slightly enough to be able to get out of the vehicle, while the vehicle also caught on fire when the crane landed on the car. Today's a new birthday for her.
0: A 4th victim was inside one of the cars and was taken to the hospital with minor injuries. Now investigators trying to figure out what caused the rig to collapse. A 15-year-old girl is behind bars accused of pushing a man to his death from a moving train in Chicago. Police say 29-year-old Kyle Bickham landed on the third rail and then hit by another train. The teen girl is charged with first-degree murder. Police say they're looking for two other people that were involved as well. And a man charged with murder in the hanging of Tasia Fortune pleaded not guilty in his first court appearance today. 51-year-old Yerkes Ratliff was denied bond during his brief hearing in Jackson, Mississippi Municipal Court. He was arrested after the state medical examiner's office ruled that Tasia's death was a homicide. The 29-year-old mother of four was found hanging from a tree in the backyard of an abandoned home last month. Now police say more arrests could come as they investigate the case. We'll stay on it. Straight ahead. Caught on camera, see the moment a crossing guard jumps into action to save a group of kids. Plus, the latest on those measles cases, which just hit a milestone that we haven't seen in more than 25 years.
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0: Glad you're streaming with us. Well, not all heroes wear capes. A heart-stopping moment for a crossing guard seen here slowing down a car barreling toward a group of children. The driver appears to be zooming toward the crosswalk before the crossing guard actually jumps in front of the car, waving at the kids trying to cross the road. The crossing guard is now being praised for his quick thinking. It's not just a childhood illness. A third measles-related death now reported in Pennsylvania this year. The Jefferson County coroner says a 40-year-old unvaccinated woman died from complications associated with the disease. There have now been more than 670 confirmed cases in Pennsylvania just this year. And nationwide, more than 3,000 cases reported. That's the highest total in 26 years. Medical correspondent Dr. Darian Sutton joins me now. So what does the death of a healthy enough to be unnamed 40-year-old adult tell us about how serious this disease has become?
41: Well, Kira, to expand on your statement, not just a childhood illness and not just a childhood outbreak, the measles virus does not care how old you are. It cares whether or not you are immune. And this is a reminder that those at risk include adults who have never been vaccinated, adults who might not fully be vaccinated, or adults who might have received an earlier, less effective dose of the vaccination. As a reminder, measles is more harmful for adults than it is for children. Complications like pneumonia, encephalitis, a swelling of the brain, and even immune amnesia, where the virus actually eliminates or deletes your immune memory, making you more susceptible to disease, is actually more common in adults than it is children.
0: So we know this woman was unvaccinated. How much protection does the two-dose MMR series actually provide? And what should adults do if they're unsure whether they received both doses?
41: Well, one dose of the vaccine provides about 93% effective protection, Kira. Two doses provide about 97% effective protection. And getting fully vaccinated is generally lifelong or long-lasting. A large part of that is because the measles virus is what we call genetically stable. It doesn't really change, as opposed to, for example, the flu virus, which changes almost every time it divides. And that is the reason why we typically get a seasonal flu vaccine. Now, when we're talking about these numbers overall, important to check your vaccination records and your vaccine history and talk to your provider. For adults who got vaccinated in the 1960s, for example, they might have gotten a less effective dose of the vaccination. And this is why it's important to talk to your provider, checking your vaccination records. You can even get a blood test to test whether or not you are fully immune, looking at your protective antibodies.
0: For someone who may have been exposed, what early symptoms should they watch for? And what should they do before walking into a doctor's office or emergency room?
41: Well, Kira, this is actually what I'm explaining and teaching to my residents and my medical students. Measles actually doesn't typically present with a rash, which we commonly see. It typically presents like every other respiratory infection: fever, cough, runny nose, watery or red eyes. If you develop symptoms, of course, you want to make sure that you isolate and contact your provider or your local department of health to understand what you should do next. Also, if you were exposed, you should still isolate. The virus takes about 7 to 21 days before symptoms can develop, but typically we often see viral infection or contagious actions that happen before people develop symptoms or develop what they believe to be measles. So making sure that if you were exposed, that you isolate. Also, an important note here that if you were exposed, you can get an MMR vaccination within 72 hours. That can reduce your risk of disease and severe illness. Important to note, as an emergency physician, if you are exposed, don't run to the hospital. You will put more people at risk who might be susceptible to infection. Make a phone call, isolate yourself, and make sure that you're contacting your provider for next best steps.
0: Dr. Darian Sutton, thank you. Straight ahead, the show goes on for Celine Dion.

0: How fabulous is that suit? The star's long-awaited return to the stage after a battle with that debilitating illness. We've got more for you next.
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22: You sure you're ready to take on a serial killer?
23: Where the hell are you going?
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23: With what?
25: Private eyes, they're watching you.
0: Glad you're streaming with us. Well, Celine Dion is back, the legendary singer, taking a break from performing after diagnosed with stiff person syndrome. Now she's kicking off her new residency in Paris with her first full concert in more than 6 years. Our Lara Spencer has all the details on her emotional return.

0: It is one of the greatest comebacks in music history. Celine Dion ascending onto the stage right where she belongs for the first time in 6 years.
1: I am everything I am because you loved me.
0: An improbable return to prominence for the vocal legend who just a few years ago could barely sing due to the effects of the rare neurological disorder, stiff person syndrome. But with grit, rehabilitation, and immeasurable dedication, Celine says she is fulfilling her promise.
1: I made a promise to come back and to be back on stage. So here I am.
0: The icon, overcome with emotion. Celine lighting up the City of Light for over 2 hours, belting out more than 24 of the French and English hits we all know and love. Five-time Grammy winner taking us behind the curtain for her return, sharing this behind-the-scenes video.
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0: Over 35,000 fans traveling from around the world for the first of 26 hotly anticipated Paris residency shows.
4: It was just so emotional. 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

0: Okay, now, Laura Spencer, thank you. Celine's fans have been showing her lots of love in Paris. Crowds cheered her as she appeared on her balcony in a dressing robe. The news never stops, neither do we. You can find us anywhere you stream live news. And if you're on the go, we're on the ABC News app and abcnews.com. I'm Kira Phillips. Glad you're with us. A lot more news up next. Don't go far.
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0: It could create bioweapons, inflict massive cyber attacks, and take over the entire internet. Good afternoon, everyone. I'm Kira Phillips. Today, the nation's top AI leader is sending those warnings and calling to slow the pace of their technology's development before it gets out of control. OpenAI's Sam Altman joining a crowd of tech CEOs, raising the alarm over risks of the very technology that got them all rich. It comes after Anthropic's Dario Amodei released an essay over the weekend insisting the AI industry must slow down the pace or else rogue AI agents could be capable of taking over the entire internet in as less as 6 months. Our Olivia Rubin has more.
30: Today, lawmakers weighing in after top artificial intelligence leaders called to slow down developments in their own industry before it causes serious harm. The head of AI giant Anthropic, Dario Amodei, saying this on CBS.
31: If we build in the right way, I think the probability of something bad happening is very low. If we build in the wrong way, the probability of something bad happening is very high.
30: The CEO, whose company runs Claude, writing in an essay that he became, quote, convinced in recent months that AI developments must slow. Noting AI's growing ability to train itself, a process he says could outrun humans' ability to control the systems.
32: ABC News, I'm Chuck Severson. Oil prices staying over $100 a barrel. Diesel fuel for trucks transporting many things you may need is at record high prices. Primary reason why diesel fuel is so high from Gas Buddy senior analyst Patrick Don.
33: Traditionally, Russia is a producer of 1 out of every 9 barrels of diesel produced globally. That number is now zero.
32: Russia
33: they have banned the export of diesel.
32: An important Saudi oil pipeline will mostly be out of service for weeks following an attack last week. See, two regional officials, Iran denies it was involved. A group of Democratic-led cities and states are suing the Trump administration over a new rule that would give immigration officials more discretion to deny entry or green cards to immigrants who claim public benefits, including school meals or food stamps. Costume designer Bob Mackie has died at 87. Big clients included Carol Burnett and Cher. This is ABC News.
0: So for more, let's bring in tech reporter Mike Dubusky to answer some of the top questions you, our viewers, are searching for on the internet. Mike, let's start with this first question. What are AI leaders saying is the real threat to humanity?
2: It's a variety of different concerns that these AI leaders are bringing up, Kira. Everything from Dario Amodei, the CEO of Anthropic, saying that within a matter of months, a AI botnet overseen by a sort of super intelligence could be able to take over the internet. That's according to his essay that he published over the weekend. All the way to Jacob Coxon, who, as we saw in Olivia Rubin's piece, speculated that these companies, both OpenAI and Anthropic and others, are working on technology that could one day wipe out humanity. Another Anthropic researcher jumping on that post on social media last week, saying that the probability of that happening, he estimates, is at 10%. Now, Kira, when you dig into some of the numbers here, it gets a little hazier. Where did that 10% number come from? Seems like mostly vibes, frankly. But even still, the tenor of this conversation has gotten a lot more intense in the last week or so as lawmakers and AI experts try to reckon with the power of this technology.
0: All right, here's another one. When will humans no longer be able to control AI?
2: That's the big question. That is where we kind of fall in this debate right now is, you know, is this technology on a path that can't be undone, right? Has the, you know, kind of rabbit left the cage? Is this a bell that can't be unrung? Those are the questions that we're reckoning with right now. Now, it is worth mentioning that CEO Sam Altman of OpenAI, Dario Amodei, Google's Demis Hassabis have all kind of signed on to this idea that there should be a slowdown in AI development, that we should, quote unquote, pace the frontier, in Dario Amodei's words. They're also talking about bringing in sort of outside experts to evaluate whether a model is safe or not. But of course, Kira, this comes against the backdrop of a real cash crunch for the AI industry, which continues to spend billions upon billions of dollars for the infrastructure and training that is needed to build these models. A slowdown would also save in that cash crunch. And I think that's important context to keep in mind here.
0: Point well made. One more. Will the U.S. fall behind if we slow down AI now?
2: That is certainly how President Trump and Xi Jinping are framing this argument. They're set to meet and talk about artificial intelligence within the next few weeks in Washington. And as that conversation gets underway, it's important to contextualize this. There are people out there who pitch AI as kind of the next nuclear arms race. That is as important as, you know, that debate that we had, right? And if the United States kind of wins that race, then they can, you know, ultimately claim kind of a victory in that technology. But the reality in front of us is that this technology still has a great deal of flaws, even beyond some of the economic concerns that we've talked about. You know, it's worth kind of, you know, putting into context, I think, some of the kind of big talk, not to, you know, minimize the cybersecurity concerns, but some of the big talk that is out there, because a lot of this does play into, you know, kind of, you know, fear-mongering, as the Chinese have called it, but also just generally kind of, you know, misleading people about the actual capabilities of artificial intelligence as it stands today. As it stands today, artificial intelligence is very powerful. It is not a profitable business, and it still remains pretty flawed. And I think that's important to keep in mind.
0: Mike Dubusky, thank you. Well, as the global race for AI accelerates, lawmakers on Capitol Hill are demanding answers. Minority Leader Chuck Schumer calling for a Senate-wide briefing from the Trump administration on artificial intelligence, pushing for new safeguards and warning that the government may not be prepared for what's next. President Trump isn't convinced AI needs new guardrails at all, though, even writing on social media concerning AI when in the history of business did anyone see the leaders of an industry call for regulation that, if strongly implemented, will drive them into oblivion and bankruptcy? AI taking over the world, destroying humanity and all other things bad is a hoax. Let's bring in our chief Washington correspondent, John Carl. What do you make of Trump's response? It's a hoax, John.
3: I mean, that's about as bad as you can say something is if you're Donald Trump. He not only is it a hoax, he compared it to the Russia hoax, impeachment hoax one, impeachment hoax two. I mean, he is making it clear that he does not buy any of this talk, not the just the apocalyptic, it may destroy all of mankind, but he's not concerned. His only concern when it comes to artificial intelligence is that the United States may fall behind China.
0: But all his tech buddies are telling him we need to slow down. These same tech guys that were at the Oval not too long ago who make a lot of money and they have good relationships. And he says, we don't need to regulate. I can call them up. They'll do what I tell them to do.
3: Although it was interesting, David Sachs, who was kind
0: his
3: AI czar, responded to Dario Amodei basically saying, fine. If you want to slow down, slow down. Don't ask the U.S. government to regulate it. You know, you guys basically, you and OpenAI, Sam Altman, you are the leaders. You have the frontier models, as they call the top AI models. You can slow down yourselves. You're just looking for government regulation to lock in your position as kind of a duopoly of the two giant AI companies.
0: Why? They wouldn't. Would they really do it themselves when they know it would cost them?
3: Well, that's the question. That's the cynical view on this, is that they are asking for this because, sure, they have concerns.
0: Right.
3: But they also want
0: to. Concerns.
3: If you can freeze everything right now, who's in the lead? They are in the lead. But, you know, but the bigger question is, first of all, I think you have to take the concern seriously. I mean, you just have to. When you see
0: the people creating it saying it could be the end of the world.
3: And this is not new. This didn't just happen this past week. I mean, you know what? Jeremy Hinton was considered the godfather of AI.
0: Right.
3: Who left Google and has been warning about this. I actually had a long dinner with him a little over a year ago, and he gave a number of scenarios. By the way, the question wasn't really answered here in the previous segment. How is it going to kill all of mankind?
0: Right.
3: What is it?
0: And what did he tell you?
3: Well, he offered some scenarios. I mean, some are more easy to imagine. It's used to develop biological weapons by a hostile force uses the power of AI to kill mankind, something like that. But he offered a much different take, which was really fascinating to me. He's like, let's say you achieve superintelligence and you give the task. We need to stop global warming. We need to eliminate greenhouse gases, carbon, and so what could it do? Well, the best way to do that, who produces the most carbon, at least in the atmosphere, human beings.
0: Hmm.
3: Destroy mankind. No more people. No more greenhouse gas emissions. That was an example he gave as a possibility. So you give it an altruistic, important, good for the world task, and it finds, you know, a way to accomplish it that has what you say maybe unintended consequences.
0: Well, and when you think of how far AI has come in such a short period of time, it wasn't even able to solve a math problem at the beginning, right? And now all of a sudden it's giving.
3: It's absolutely astounding. When the first ChatGPT model came out and we were astounded that it could, you know, write things for us.
0: Right.
3: And with each successive improvement, the improvement has been not simply arithmetic. It has been, you know, it orders of magnitude greater. So what is happening now, and this is where the real concern is that AI can be trained to improve AI. And you get to that point. What is the superintelligence? The idea of superintelligence is AI is smarter than the people that created it. It has capabilities beyond the creators, the human creators.
0: Before we go, be honest with me. When it first started out, did you ask AI, tell me everything you know about John Carl?
3: On occasion. I may have done that. Yes.
0: Did you want to see what pops up?
3: And you know, it's not all that accurate. That's the problem.
0: I mean,
3: if you can't figure that out, I mean, how's it going to figure out how to destroy mankind?
0: John Carl, thank you. Well, what's in a name? Officials at the Kennedy Center say that the Performing Arts Hub could close as soon as tomorrow unless President Trump's name is back on the building. As that legal fight over adding Trump's name continues, center officials say the institution is now nearing bankruptcy, and President Trump is unlikely to save it because he's publicly recognized. White House correspondent Karen Travers joins me now for more on this. All right. But how did we get here? And do you really think that the famous Kennedy Center is going to go under?
1: Yeah, and that's certainly what officials are warning here, that they're on the brink of financial collapse because of this legal back and forth and all of the fighting about whether or not the president's name should be added to that famous cultural arts center here in Washington, D.C. The president has said that he will raise hundreds of millions of dollars on behalf of the Kennedy Center, and his allies and the people on the board who he put there have said, well, then in recognition of that, his name should be added because this happens with hospitals or universities when somebody has come in and done something good like that and brought in a lot of money, either by donation or through fundraising. This could all come to a head pretty soon with another meeting of the board tomorrow. But the lawyers who've been working on this case, Kira, who have been trying to block that from going forward, said in a statement that the president is, quote, taking the center hostage and threatening to, in effect, kill it if he doesn't get his way. Kira.
0: And what can we expect in the coming days? Because the board's expected to meet tomorrow, right?
1: They are meeting tomorrow, and this could be a really significant meeting, depending on what happens in this, as they look at these two different or a couple different resolutions. But two of them are focusing on the next steps for the Kennedy Center. One seeks to close it, the green light to close the Kennedy Center, the main building, for 2 years to have those renovations go forward. During that time, the performers that had been scheduled to be there, the people that are part of the Kennedy Center fabric, would perform off-site. A second resolution also then says that the Kennedy Center can't support its payroll. They can't support operations right now because of this financial crunch, and that the president stepping in to do the fundraising should be recognized. So it's kind of a twofold thing here. Let us close this, let the president do the fundraising, and then let him get the recognition. The timing is very important tomorrow, Kira. The Kennedy Center board is scheduled to meet at 12:30, and there is a conference that a judge had already scheduled for 10 o'clock. Congresswoman Joyce Beatty, who's been pushing this, a Democratic congresswoman, she has said that the judge should not should be making a decision on this before the Kennedy Center board votes. He would be meeting before that happens tomorrow at 10.
0: All right, stay tuned. Karen Travers, thank you. Straight ahead, the cross-country investigation, why detectives on both coasts are now looking into the death of actress Hayden Panettiere. Plus, a dramatic rescue deep in a Michigan national park, how a 70-year-old hiker survived a week in the wilderness.
4: Okay, what are you searching for today? What's hot, trending, totally unexpected?
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6: You shouldn't be trying to steal my house.
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18: As a private investigator, our job is chasing the truth. 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
19: You sure you're ready to take on a serial killer?
20: Where the hell are you going?
21: I'm gonna go shoot him.
20: With what?
22: Private eyes, they're watching you.
1: Glad you're streaming with us. We'll talk about an amazing survival story. This is the dramatic moment that a Coast Guard helicopter rescued a 70-year-old hiker who spent at least a week injured and stranded in the woods in Michigan. Craig Berg went missing in Isle Royale National Park, and according to our local ABC affiliate, his wife says he made an antenna out of his broken earphone so he could listen to a portable radio. He says he was too dehydrated to eat but managed to walk to his rescuers. He was hypothermic, but he's now recovering. Well, a cross-country investigation now underway into the death of actress Hayden Panettiere. The former child star, best known for her roles on Heroes and Nashville, was found dead in South Carolina last month. Now sources are telling us that investigators are zeroing in on what drugs might have played a role in her passing. Our ABC correspondent Alex Stone joins me now from L.A. for more. So, Alex, what do we know?
23: Well, we know that it is active and ongoing now, Kira. And as you mentioned, this cross-country investigation, both here in Southern California, in the L.A. area, in South Carolina as well, that both local police and federal agents, they're trying to figure out if it was, in fact, drugs, and they're waiting on toxicology right now. A lot of this will come down to toxicology, where those drugs came from, if they were illegally obtained on the streets or if they were through a prescription, through a doctor, how she would have gotten them. But the DEA and local police are trying to figure out, one, how she died, waiting on the toxicology. Those are still pending. But two, to go beyond that and focus on what drugs may have played a role in how she got them. But it is very active right now.
1: So sources are telling us that this investigation could be similar to those involving rapper Mac Miller, friend star Matthew Perry. What can you tell us?
23: Yeah, the DEA here in Los Angeles, the local field office here, they've been real focused recently on these celebrity cases. And we understand that this may go down the same road that those two cases paved of Mac Miller and Matthew Perry, of trying to kind of shake the tree of who was involved in this and go down the line of where drugs, if this does turn out to be drugs, where they came from, of was there an intermediary like there was in Matthew Perry's case that then went to a street-level drug dealer, or is it straight to a street-level drug dealer? Where did those drugs come from that we saw in those cases? That these are high-profile cases, and depending on what the drugs are, that it's something that the DEA can really highlight and show the dangers of drugs being fatal in Mac Miller, Matthew Perry, and now her case, and that it's something that they definitely want to be known, but they may go down that same road that they did in those cases.
1: Well, we'll track it, Alex. Thank you. A major scare for the man who wants to run Wisconsin. Republican Congressman Tom Tiffany says he's okay after his plane was forced to make an emergency landing in the water over the weekend. Our Gio Benitez has the story.
24: A member of Congress speaking out after a harrowing emergency water landing Saturday night.
25: We are just really fortunate. We're really fortunate that God was looking after us last night.
24: Representative Tom Tiffany from Wisconsin thanking first responders after surviving, his pilot alerting him that the plane was going down just as they approached the Wausau downtown airport, the power going out on board.
4: We are going down. Pull your seatbelt tight. Probably about 10 seconds later, we hit the water.
24: Tiffany losing his phone, but the pilot able to call 911. After 10 minutes standing on the plane, they swam, boats coming in to rescue them.
4: We're fortunate the plane didn't flip. We're fortunate that the plane didn't do something that oftentimes happens with these crashes, and I just take that to the skill of the pilot.
1: Tiffany says this won't slow him down on the campaign trail either. He's still running for governor and traveling across the state. Chio, thank you. Straight ahead, one-on-one with Patrick Mahomes and Travis Kelce, what they say they want to prove ahead of their season opener.
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21: We're doing a mom talk trip to New York. 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
37: And everyone's going.
39: Okay, let's go.
40: Let's go.
37: Because once the game starts.
41: Let's go.
42: Well, don't just stand there.
37: Everything else. Stops.
1: Glad you're streaming with us. Well, the Chiefs are set to take on the Denver Broncos for their season opener, and quarterback Patrick Mahomes says he wants to prove last year's loss was a fluke. And Travis Kelce is opening up about returning for another season. And yes, his marriage to Taylor Swift. Now they're hoping to kick off the new season with a win. Will Reeve had a chance to sit down with them.
43: This morning, Kansas City's dynamic duo is officially back in action.
44: We want to go out there and prove that last year was a fluke, and who else better than playing Monday night against the team that won the division this last year?
45: There's nothing better than a fresh start in the NFL, and it's the kind of stuff that gets you fired up and makes you love the game.
43: Travis Kelce and Patrick Mahomes sitting down with ESPN's Chris Berman before their first game of the season against AFC West champions the Denver Broncos.
46: And Travis takes it to the end zone.
45: We're ready to rock and roll. You know, Pat's at the top of his game like he always is.
43: Tonight, Mahomes returns from an ACL tear that cut his 2025 season short.
47: Mahomes is down.
48: Smith-Schuster, he sure is.
49: Timeout for injury.
44: I was banged up at the end of last year, but we're good to go now. Right after that, I started talking to the doctors, and he said, if you do everything the right way and you rehab and go through the process, that you'll have a chance to start at the beginning of this next year.
50: You also wanted to walk before your youngest, right?
44: Yeah.
50: You go to tell me about that.
44: It sounds hilarious because it's like I'm competing with my youngest daughter, Golden. She's about to turn one, and she's starting to get those like first few steps, but not really walking yet. And I remember thinking, I was like, man, I want to be able to move when she moves. Like, mm-hmm. I'll have three kids. I'll be running around the house. I don't want to be sitting on the couch or whatever and having to just yell for Brittany to help out. I got to be a dad, you know, and that's part of life. And it gave me a goal. I was able to beat her. No shame to Golden.
45: You hear that, Goldie? He got you.
44: But
45: Scott doesn't even let his daughter win.
44: 100%.
50: That's
44: competitiveness
50: cold. I'm sorry. I'm calling that cold. What'd you learn about yourself in some of the darker times.
44: I think what I learned about myself is that when I set my mind to something, I can do it. It doesn't have to be just about football. And I didn't realize how much rehab was just working out your legs, and I've pushed myself to get stronger and stronger throughout that.
43: Despite speculation that he'd retire, the 36-year-old Kelce is back for his 14th NFL season.
45: Still kind of sitting here like, I don't want to let this thing go. Keep playing until the wheels fall off, I always say. I still have the desire to go out there and compete, and I still think I can compete at a high level. Mm-hmm. I love this game so much that, you know, I'm not ready to, you know, go into that next phase yet.
43: That next phase, whenever it comes, will be as husband to global superstar Taylor Swift after the couple got married in New York City over the summer.
50: Didn't you have some big, tall white top hat? How do you see that?
45: Oh yeah, I had the full gamut, man. It was the best night of my life. Marrying Taylor was, you know, it was more than I could have ever dreamed it to be because of all the people that showed up and the amount of, you know, love that was in the air. And it's been unbelievable, man.
44: I was super excited to see Taylor, them come together. And I mean, you saw with the people around them, like they're two special people, and one of the best nights, I think, of all time for anybody.
50: You didn't let Coach Reed see you on the dance floor.
44: No, I stayed away from Coach Reed. You know, I saw him early. I did the hellos, the music started, and I found a corner in the back corner. And that was part of my rehab process, was to see my dance moves on the floor.
1: Always a fun interview with those guys. Will Reeve, thank you. And you can watch more of it with Patrick Mahomes and Travis Kelce Monday night, countdown on ESPN, starting at 6 p.m. Eastern. Right after, you can watch the Chiefs take on the Broncos at 8 p.m. tonight. Straight ahead, new details on that deadly cargo plane crash in Miami, why Amazon says they're no longer working with the carrier involved in the incident. Plus, caught on camera, the crash that left a serious mark on a California tattoo parlor. Also ahead, you could call it a high water mark, how a bachelorette contestant got caught in a roaring flash flood in New Jersey.
0: All across America.
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14: Is AI pushing us toward a new age of enlightenment or one step closer to an automated apocalypse? Good afternoon, everyone. I'm Kira Phillips from our nation's capital. It's Monday, September 14th. Right now on ABC News Live, AI fears reach new heights after an insider warns it could kill us all. And top execs say we should pump the brakes on their own tech. Fuel prices soaring again, the growing concern over the world's oil supply as the war with Iran widens. Plus, the president's son, a private island wedding, and a Russian oligarch. The explosive new report from ProPublica on who partially paid for Donald Trump Jr.'s wedding. And the crossing guard who put his body on the line. The incredible video showing the moment they saved a group of kids from a fast-moving car. ABC News Live starts right now.

0: $6.23 a gallon. That's according to AAA. These new strikes raising fresh concerns now about the safety of one of the world's most important shipping routes as Iran-backed Houthis are moving in on a key shipping corridor in the Red Sea. Now President Trump is blaming the record-high fuel prices on the war between Russia and Ukraine. Our contributor and former State Department official, also retired Colonel Stephen Gagner with the Marine Corps. Took me a minute there. I'm like, Marine Corps fighter
1: don't
0: pilot.
1: Call me Army,
0: like,
1: whatever.
0: I know exactly. Don't call me Army. Don't. Yeah, okay, yeah. We can name you Marines. There you go. I know I always want to get in your whole title, and I'm usually saying retired fighter pilot. You've got all the experience. So let's take your experience over to the Red Sea coast, shall we? Because here we were talking about the Strait of Hormuz. Now, all of a sudden, we're talking about the Houthis and the Red Sea. So you've got these two dynamics going on and clearly making things worse for all of us back here in the United States, right? When it comes to what we're paying.
1: Yeah, think strategic geography. So we've talked about the Strait of Hormuz. About 20% of the world's oil goes through that 20-mile strait. That's what the U.S. is blockading, not allowing the Iranians to get any oil out. The Saudis and everybody else, the UAE, are getting surreptitiously getting lots of oil out. But it's still not flowing what it was before, which was 20 million barrels a day. The other choke point down around the Arabian Peninsula is what goes into the Red Sea. And there's a strait there called the Bab el Mandeb. And this is about 12 miles. And so all the oil that is coming from the Persian Gulf to go to Europe through the Suez Canal goes through there. The Houthis have taken an island just off that strait. So they have the ability to stop traffic going through that strait. So we have two of the most strategic straits that control much of the oil that the world uses are now under threat. Whether the Houthis shut that down is a question, but it all comes back to who are the Houthis and who's Saudi Arabia, because it's really different from what's going in Iran. Iran likes to use the Houthis as sort of a surrogate, but they don't really do everything that the Iranians want. This is more of a fight between the Saudis and between the Houthis. And what we saw earlier, a few days ago, was that the Houthis took out, either through Iraq or through on their own means, a big pumping station that takes 5 million barrels off the global market a day coming into the Red Sea. So that's part of what the price spike. We're seeing we're up to $108 a day. Remember weeks ago we were talking about 85 and how that was putting pressure on the White
0: House?
1: And
0: look at how it shot up.
1: And now we're at 108.
0: So Saudi asked Trump for help and Trump said no. So why do you think Trump doesn't want to go there?
1: Because we have enough trouble.
0: Yeah,
1: we got enough on our plate with just dealing with the Iranians. And besides, remember the Houthis gave us trouble for years. A couple of years ago, we were having to fight all of the Houthis and try to get all that oil or whatever the trade was going through the Red Sea. So we've got our hands full with the Iranians, and taking on another fight at this point isn't really in our best interest.
0: So what options do we have now, though, with regard to the U.S. military?
1: It's really Groundhog Day, still up in Strait of Hormuz. So the U.S. continues the blockade, preventing the Iranian oil from getting out. There are lots of tankers that are sneaking out at night. The Saudis have lost this pipeline into the Red Sea, so now they're going to make extra effort to get that out through the Strait of Hormuz. So I think we'll continue to see maybe 10, 11 million barrels a day. That still leaves us 10 million barrels on the global market that's off, which means it's going to be weeks, if not months, before we see any relief in the price of gasoline.
0: So this problem's basically expanding.
1: It is, because now there's a bigger threat. Now if you threaten what all that oil that goes into the Red Sea, which goes through the Suez Canal into the Mediterranean, that's Europe's problem. So now you have the European markets are nervous because they may lose their oil coming through the Red Sea. Everybody else in the world is worried because they're lost 10 million barrels coming out of the Persian Gulf. So we're going to see at least $108 a barrel for quite a while until the markets can be convinced that something's going to happen. And maybe something will happen. We'll see. The president was very, he said something today like, we will determine when we're going to talk to the Iranians. But we're open to talking. And his last comments, we're open to talking. So he's not shutting the door completely. There's a meeting that the Omanis have set up between all the Persian Gulf countries. It got called off because the Saudis didn't like some of the language. But the very fact that they've agreed to meet, that could be progress. So I'm a glass half full kind of guy. We'll see what happens.
0: You are. Stay tuned. All right, Steve, thanks.
1: Thanks, Kara.
0: Well, now to the flash flood threat that has millions of people in the Midwest on alert this week. The flooding has already led to multiple rescues along the I-95 corridor. And forecasters say that parts of Iowa could see more than 7 inches of rain. Meteorologist Samara Theodore is here tracking it all for us. All right, what are we seeing?
2: Hey, Kira. Yeah. So here's the setup. If you live in yellow, you have a more elevated risk for severe weather. Green, you also could see some strong storms. Now, timing on this, this is 6 p.m. Central Time, so not too far from now. We're going to see some storms popping up pretty scattered in nature. With them, especially in the yellow, they will bring the chance for damaging winds.

0: And large hail, isolated tornadoes, flash flooding. We push forward in time. Here we go with another round of rain right around 11 o'clock, 12 o'clock at night. So this is hitting overnight. Please be careful. You want to have the alerts on when you're sleeping in your home overnight and we get these kind of storms. The issue is that because we're seeing multiple rounds of heavy rain, this could lead to downpours prompting flooding. We have a level 3 out of 4 flood risk for those living in this little bullseye here in red that is centered right over Des Moines. It's there where we could see copious amounts of rain leading to flash flooding, okay? So please be careful again, especially if you're traveling along I-35 anywhere from Polk to Des Moines right on into Minneapolis. That's when we're anticipating the most or the highest chance for flooding as we head through this evening. Kira.
1: All right, Samara, thank you. Donald Trump Jr.'s Bahamas.
0: Hey, Tommy.
1: Donald Trump Jr.'s Bahamas wedding secretly bankrolled by a Russian oligarch. That's a new report from ProPublica now, also adding that that oligarch is tight with Putin. The man it's talking about is Umar Kremlev. ProPublica reports that the oligarch covered hundreds of thousands of dollars in expenses, including a private island rental and fireworks. Well, a spokesperson for Trump Jr. did not dispute the payments, telling us that Kremlev is a personal friend. Trump Jr.'s wife, Bettina Anderson, calling the celebrations a generous wedding gift and said there is no conspiracy, no mystery. Well, a former American Idol contestant is due in court charged with murdering his wife. Prosecutors say that Caleb Flynn shot his wife, Ashley, inside their Ohio home in February and then staged the scene to make it appear that she was killed by an intruder. Flynn is a former pastor and appeared on the 12th season of American Idol in 2013. A judge is expected to rule on several last-minute pretrial issues during today's hearing. Jury selection is set to begin on Thursday. Celebrity fashion designer Bob Mackie, who created dazzling looks for stars like Cher, Diana Ross, and Carol Burnett, has died. The California native started his career as a sketch artist for film costume designers before launching his own award-winning design career that spanned over 6 decades. Mackie was celebrated widely for his work, earning himself 9 Emmy Awards, 3 Oscar nominations, a coveted spot in the Television Academy Hall of Fame, and a Tony Award. A statement posted to his Instagram states his extraordinary designs will live on forever, continuing to bring beauty into this world. Bob Mackie was 87 years old. Straight ahead, caught on camera. See the moment a crossing guard jumped into action to save a group of kids. Plus, the latest on measles cases, which just hit a milestone we haven't seen in more than 25 years. We'll explain next.
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1: Glad you're streaming with us. Well, not all heroes wear capes. A heart-stopping moment for a crossing guard seen here slowing down a car barreling toward a group of children. The driver appears to be zooming toward the crosswalk before the crossing guard actually jumps in front of the car, waving at the kids trying to cross the road. The crossing guard is now being praised for his quick thinking. It's not just a childhood illness. A third measles-related death now reported in Pennsylvania this year. The Jefferson County coroner says a 40-year-old unvaccinated woman died from complications associated with the disease. There have now been more than 670 confirmed cases in Pennsylvania just this year. And nationwide, more than 3,000 cases reported. That's the highest total in 26 years. Medical correspondent Dr. Darian Sutton joins me now. So what is the death of a healthy enough to be unnamed 40-year-old adult? Tell us about how serious this disease has become.
32: Well, Kira, to expand on your statement, not just a childhood illness and not just a childhood outbreak, the measles virus does not care how old you are. It cares whether or not you are immune. And this is a reminder that those at risk include adults who have never been vaccinated, adults who might not fully be vaccinated, or adults who might have received an earlier, less effective dose of the vaccination. As a reminder, measles is more harmful for adults than it is for children. Complications like pneumonia, encephalitis, a swelling of the brain, and even immune amnesia, where the virus actually eliminates or deletes your immune memory, making you more susceptible to disease, is actually more common in adults than it is children.
1: So we know this woman was unvaccinated. How much protection does the two-dose MMR series actually provide? And what should adults do if they're unsure whether they received both doses?
32: Well, one dose of the vaccine provides about 93% effective protection, Kira. Two doses provide about 97% effective protection. And getting fully vaccinated is generally lifelong or long-lasting. A large part of that is because the measles virus is what we call genetically stable. It doesn't really change, as opposed to, for example, the flu virus, which changes almost every time it divides. And that is the reason why we typically get a seasonal flu vaccine. Now, when we're talking about these numbers overall, important to check your vaccination records and your vaccine history and talk to your provider. For adults who got vaccinated in the 1960s, for example, they might have gotten a less effective dose of the vaccination. And this is why it's important to talk to your provider, checking your vaccination records. You can even get a blood test to test whether or not you are fully immune, looking at your protective antibodies.
1: For someone who may have been exposed, what early symptoms should they watch for? And what should they do before walking into a doctor's office or emergency room?
32: Well, Kira, this is actually what I'm explaining and teaching to my residents and my medical students. Measles actually doesn't typically present with a rash, which we commonly see. It typically presents like every other respiratory infection: fever, cough, runny nose, watery or red eyes. If you develop symptoms, of course, you want to make sure that you isolate and contact your provider or your local department of health to understand what you should do next. Also, if you were exposed, you should still isolate. The virus takes about 7 to 21 days before symptoms can develop, but typically we often see viral infection or contagious actions that happen before people develop symptoms or develop what they believe to be measles. So making sure that if you were exposed that you isolate. Also an important note here that if you were exposed, you can get an MMR vaccination within 72 hours. That can reduce your risk of disease and severe illness. Important to note as an emergency physician, if you are exposed, don't run to the hospital. You will put more people at risk who might be susceptible to infection. Make a phone call, isolate yourself, and make sure that you're contacting your provider to for next best steps.
1: Dr. Jerrion Sutton, thank you. 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

0: How fabulous is that suit? The star's long-awaited return to the stage after a battle with that debilitating illness. We've got more for you next.
1: We're doing a mom talk trip to New York. 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
26: I met Joel. 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
27: He knew something wasn't right.
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35: Our budget is gone from hundreds to ones.
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35: It's gonna be fine. 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
38: My sweet cheek.
0: Glad you're streaming with us. Well, Celine Dion is back, the legendary singer, taking a break from performing after diagnosed with stiff person syndrome. Now she's kicking off her new residency in Paris with her first full concert in more than 6 years. Our Lara Spencer has all the details on her emotional return.

0: one of the greatest comebacks in music history. Celine Dion ascending onto the stage right where she belongs for the first time in 6 years.
1: I am everything I am because you loved me.
0: An improbable return to prominence for the vocal legend who just a few years ago could barely sing due to the effects of the rare neurological disorder, stiff person syndrome. But with grit, rehabilitation, and immeasurable dedication, Celine says she is fulfilling her promise.
1: I made a promise to come back and to be back on stage. So here I am.
0: The icon, overcome with emotion. Celine lighting up the City of Light for over 2 hours, belting out more than 24 of the French and English hits we all know and love. Five-time Grammy winner taking us behind the curtain for her return, sharing this behind-the-scenes video.
2: I love you so much. 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
0: Over 35,000 fans traveling from around the world for the first of 26 hotly anticipated Paris residency shows.
4: It was just so emotional. She gave it her all, and we were all behind her.
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0: Okay, now, Laura Spencer, thank you. Celine's fans have been showing her lots of love in Paris. Crowds cheered her as she appeared on her balcony in a dressing robe. The news never stops, neither do we. You can find us anywhere you stream live news. And if you're on the go, we're on the ABC News app and abcnews.com. I'm Kira Phillips. Glad you're with us. A lot more news up next. Don't go far.
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2: 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In the flood zone, the painstaking search for the missing continues.
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0: Artificial intelligence, but real panic. Good afternoon, everyone. I'm Kira Phillips. The nation's top AI leaders say the technology needs to be reined in before it gets out of control. OpenAI's Sam Altman joining a crowd of tech CEOs, raising the alarm over risks of the very technology that they got rich creating. It comes after Anthropic's Dario Amodei released an essay over the weekend insisting the AI industry must slow down the pace or else rogue AI agents could be capable of taking over the entire internet in as little as 6 months. Olivia Rubin has more.
26: Today, lawmakers weighing in after top artificial intelligence leaders called to slow down developments in their own industry before it causes serious harm. The head of AI giant Anthropic, Dario Amodei, saying this on CBS.
27: If we build in the right way, I think the probability of something bad happening is very low. If we build in the wrong way, the probability of something bad happening is very high.
26: The CEO, whose company runs Claude, writing in an essay that he became, quote, convinced in recent months that AI developments must slow, noting AI's growing ability to train itself, a process he says could outrun humans' ability to control the systems. Just days earlier, a researcher resigning from the company.
28: ABC News, I'm Chuck Siebertson. Mahmoud Khalil, the Columbia grad student detained by ICE last year, is filing a lawsuit against the university. Khalil says the Columbia administration not only failed to keep Palestinian students like him safe, but hired private investigators to keep tabs on him.
29: They barred me from campus. The only time they emailed us was actually to ask us to leave Columbia housing.
28: Columbia hasn't responded to the suit. President Trump says Ukraine and Russia have agreed not to target each other's energy facilities, blaming high diesel prices on that war. But no confirmation from Russia, and Ukraine's president says he'd agree to that condition if allies can get a commitment from Russia. An important Saudi oil pipeline will mostly be out of service for weeks following an attack last week, say two regional officials. Iran denies it was involved in the attack. Yemen's Houthi rebels, backed by Iran, have seized more oil routes, strategic islands in the Red Sea. This is ABC.
0: Mike, let's start with this first question. What are AI leaders saying is the real threat to humanity?
3: It's a variety of different concerns that these AI leaders are bringing up, Kira. Everything from Dario Amodei, the CEO of Anthropic, saying that within a matter of months, a AI botnet overseen by a sort of super intelligence could be able to take over the internet. That's according to his essay that he published over the weekend. All the way to Jacob Coxon, who, as we saw in Olivia Rubin's piece, speculated that these companies, both OpenAI and Anthropic and others, are working on technology that could one day wipe out humanity. Another Anthropic researcher jumping on that post on social media last week, saying that the probability of that happening, he estimates, is at 10%. Now, Kira, when you dig into some of the numbers here, it gets a little hazier. Where did that 10% number come from? Seems like mostly vibes, frankly. But even still, the tenor of this conversation has gotten a lot more intense in the last week or so as lawmakers and AI experts try to reckon with the power of this technology.
0: All right, here's another one. When will humans no longer be able to control AI?
3: That's the big question. That is where we kind of fall in this debate right now is, you know, is this technology on a path that can't be undone, right? Has the, you know, kind of rabbit left the cage? Is this a bell that can't be unrung? Those are the questions that we're reckoning with right now. Now, it is worth mentioning that CEO Sam Altman of OpenAI, Dario Amodei, Google's Demis Hassabis have all kind of signed on to this idea that there should be a slowdown in AI development, that we should, quote unquote, pace the frontier, in Dario Amodei's words. They're also talking about bringing in sort of outside experts to evaluate whether a model is safe or not. But of course, Kira, this comes against the backdrop of a real cash crunch for the AI industry, which continues to spend billions upon billions of dollars for the infrastructure and training that is needed to build these models. A slowdown would also save in that cash crunch. And I think that's important context to keep in mind here.
0: Point well made. One more. Will the U.S. fall behind if we slow down AI now?
3: That is certainly how President Trump and Xi Jinping are framing this argument. They're set to meet and talk about artificial intelligence within the next few weeks in Washington. And as that conversation gets underway, it's important to contextualize this. There are people out there who pitch AI as kind of the next nuclear arms race. That is as important as, you know, that debate that we had, right? And if the United States kind of wins that race, then they can, you know, ultimately claim kind of a victory in that technology. But the reality in front of us is that this technology still has a great deal of flaws, even beyond some of the economic concerns that we've talked about. You know, it's worth kind of, you know, putting into context, I think, some of the kind of big talk, not to, you know, minimize the cybersecurity concerns, but some of the big talk that is out there, because a lot of this does play into, you know, kind of fear-mongering, as the Chinese have called it, but also just generally kind of, you know, misleading people about the actual capabilities of artificial intelligence as it stands today. As it stands today, artificial intelligence is very powerful, it is not a profitable business, and it still remains pretty flawed, and I think that's important to keep in mind.
0: Mike Dubusky, thank you. Election day is less than 7 weeks away now, and this year, local election officials aren't just focused on polling places and ballots. They're also preparing for pressure from the federal government. At the center of it, President Trump's false claims about widespread election fraud, his administration seizing ballots from Fulton County, Georgia. Remember that? And then the Supreme Court is weighing President Trump's plan to change mail-in voting. And then Democrats say they're worried that the Trump administration could deploy ICE or the military to polls on Election Day. Trump border czar Tom Homan calling those concerns a fear tactic and saying there's no plan for ICE to raid any polling locations. Legal contributor James Sample joins me now to break it all down. Okay, he says there may not be plans to raid, but it doesn't mean there are not plans to have a presence. And we'll see what happens come election time. But James, would it really be possible, you know, for President Trump to declare a national emergency and change the way that elections are actually run?
5: Kira, it's such an important question, and there are really two distinct answers to it that go in completely opposite directions. As a formal matter, as a question of law, would it be legal to do it? Absolutely, positively, unequivocally, No. The answer on that could not be clearer. The National Emergencies Act is an act that operates as a switch. You can turn on other powers. It's not a source of power in itself. So when a declaration of national emergency, which has to meet its own criteria, even assuming for the sake of argument that the criteria were met to declare a national emergency under the NEA, that statute only unlocks powers in other emergency act statutes, which is to say those statutes are the source of delegated power. The Constitution could not be clearer. Article 1, Section 4 delegates the time, place, and manner of elections to the states and to Congress. The conspicuously absent party there is the executive. And no emergency power, no emergency statute grants any powers over elections. The analogy that I use when I think about this, Kira, is to think back to the so-called tariffs, the Liberation Day tariffs. The word tariff wasn't in the statute there. Now, there were words that were arguably tariff adjacent, such as trade regulation. There is nothing that's even that close with respect to elections, and the tariffs failed. So this case, the case for interfering in elections, changing the rules of an election via the executive power, is even weaker than the case for the tariffs, which, as we know, lost.
0: All right, let's get back to the possibility of ICE agents showing up, you know, at these polling places. Would it be legal for the Trump administration to deploy ICE agents to polling places?
5: It is a federal crime under federal law for anyone in the service of the United States to keep armed men at a place of balloting, a place of election. Now, Secretary Mark Wayne Mullen has said something very different than what you mentioned Tom Homan said. He said that ICE would be available in order to enforce a warrant. So if, for example, ICE is able to get warrants for polling places, let's just take him at his word on that, one warrant becomes armed individuals at polling places, and then it becomes a tension between those two points on the law. Is the warrant valid, or is this really just an effort to intimidate? The thing about intimidation at the polls is that it doesn't need to actually work. It doesn't need to be lawful to work. People just need to be scared. It is a serious concern. I think the greatest concern out of all of these concerns with respect to interference, though, is the mail-in balloting, and then on the front end, and then on the back end, chain of custody with respect to ballots. If the chain of custody is broken, then we have no way of knowing whether or not there has been an effort to manipulate the vote in any way, shape, or form. And that is a real threat.
0: Well, as we know, President Trump is trying to change mail-in voting. And if Democrats win the House in November, could those election results be challenged, do you think?
5: You know, 4 years ago, Kira, I would have answered that. 5 years ago, I would have answered that question. Absolutely not. But remember, it was the crazy legal theory that Vice President Pence didn't have to certify the results and that fake slates of electors could throw the balloting into the House. Now, this is not, the Electoral College is irrelevant, so it's a different problem this time around in a midterm cycle. But there is a provision that says that each chamber of Congress can duly choose its members, which is to say there is, and Judge Michael Luttig, who I know you know well, a very, very prominent conservative former federal judge, was at one time on the short list to be a conservative Republican-appointed nominee to the Supreme Court. He has argued that the real threat comes at that certification and when the House and Senate choose their members.
0: James Sample, thank you for always making us smarter and understanding the details. Appreciate you. Right. Well, Donald Trump Jr.'s Bahama wedding secretly bankrolled by a Russian oligarch. That's the new report from ProPublica, also adding that the oligarch is tight with Putin. ProPublica reports Umar Kremlev covered hundreds of thousands of dollars in expenses, including a private island and fireworks. A spokesperson for Trump Jr. did not dispute the payments, actually telling us that Kremlev is a personal friend. Trump Jr.'s wife, Bettina Anderson, calling the celebrations a generous wedding gift and said there was no conspiracy and no mystery. Ryanair CEO pushing back now on a passenger's claim that a plane window came off mid-flight. Not only is Michael O'Leary disputing the allegation that a man was partially sucked out of the window, but also saying the man's wife, who says she held him by the legs, is, quote, somewhat delusional. Take a listen.
6: He was certainly sucked towards the window, but he didn't get out the window. He wasn't partially out the window. And his wife, who claims that she saved him by hanging on to his feet, is certainly somewhat delusional, given that she was sitting in a seat three rows behind him.
0: Well, the airline CEO comments came after the passenger posted a video of the incident, raising questions about what really happened aboard that flight. The NTSB is still investigating the incident. Well, a former American Idol contestant is due in court charged with murdering his wife. Prosecutors say that Caleb Flynn shot his wife, Ashley, inside their Ohio home in February and then staged the scene to make it appear like she was killed by an intruder. Flynn is a former pastor and appeared on the 12th season of American Idol back in 2013. A judge is expected to rule on several last-minute pretrial issues during today's hearing. Jury selection is set to begin on Thursday. Well, Harry and Meghan are changing their children's school in the UK because of security concerns now. A spokesperson for the Duke and Duchess of Sussex says that there were no security issues with the school itself, but rather with the logistics of getting Prince Archie and Princess Lilibet there and back. The spokesperson says that the parents remain extremely grateful to all the teachers and staff for the love, care, and effort that they have shown their family. The prince and princess will now join another school in the area. Celebrity fashion designer Bob Mackey, who created dazzling looks for stars including Cher, Diana Ross, and Carol Burnett, has passed away. The California native started his career as a sketch artist for film costume designers before launching his own award-winning design career that spanned six decades. Mackey was celebrated widely for his work, earning 9 Emmy Awards, 3 Oscar nominations, and a coveted spot in the Television Academy Hall of Fame, even a Tony Award. The statement posted to his Instagram said his extraordinary designs will live on forever, continuing to bring beauty into this world. Bob Mackey was 87 years old. Straight ahead, the cross-country investigation why detectives on both coasts are now looking into the death of actress Hayden Panettiere. And the dramatic rescue deep in a Michigan national park, how a 70-year-old hiker survived a week in the wilderness.
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13: Because once the game starts.
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1: Hello, this is Chad.
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14: Glad you're streaming with us. We'll talk about an amazing survival story. This is the dramatic moment that a Coast Guard helicopter rescued a 70-year-old hiker who spent at least a week injured and stranded in the woods in Michigan. Craig Berg went missing in Isle Royale National Park, and according to our local ABC affiliate, his wife says he made an antenna out of his broken earphone so he could listen to a portable radio. He says he was too dehydrated to eat but managed to walk to his rescuers. He was hypothermic, but he's now recovering. Well, a cross-country investigation now underway into the death of actress Hayden Panettiere. The former child star, best known for her roles on Heroes and Nashville, was found dead in South Carolina last month. Now sources are telling us that investigators are zeroing in on what drugs might have played a role in her passing. Our ABC correspondent Alex Stone joins me now from L.A. for more. So, Alex, what do we know?
15: Well, we know that it is active and ongoing now, Kira. And as you mentioned, this cross-country investigation, both here in Southern California, in the L.A. area, in South Carolina as well, that both local police and federal agents, they're trying to figure out if it was, in fact, drugs, and they're waiting on toxicology right now. A lot of this will come down to toxicology, where those drugs came from, if they were illegally obtained on the streets or if they were through a prescription, through a doctor, how she would have gotten them. But the DEA and local police are trying to figure out, one, how she died, waiting on the toxicology. Those are still pending. But two, to go beyond that and focus on what drugs may have played a role in how she got them. But it is very active right now.
14: So sources are telling us that this investigation could be similar to those involving rapper Mac Miller, friend star Matthew Perry. What can you tell us?
15: Yeah, the DEA here in Los Angeles, the local field office here, they've been real focused recently on these celebrity cases. And we understand that this may go down the same road that those two cases paved of Mac Miller and Matthew Perry, of trying to kind of shake the tree of who was involved in this and go down the line of where drugs, if this does turn out to be drugs, where they came from, of was there an intermediary like there was in Matthew Perry's case that then went to a street-level drug dealer, or is it straight to a street-level drug dealer? Where did those drugs come from that we saw in those cases? That these are high-profile cases, and depending on what the drugs are, that it's something that the DEA can really highlight and show the dangers of drugs being fatal in Mac Miller, Matthew Perry, and now her case, and that it's something that they definitely want to be known, but they may go down that same road that they did in those cases.
14: Well, we'll track it, Alex. Thank you. A major scare for the man who wants to run Wisconsin. Republican Congressman Tom Tiffany says he's okay after his plane was forced to make an emergency landing in the water over the weekend. Our Gio Benitez has the story.
16: A member of Congress speaking out after a harrowing emergency water landing Saturday night.
17: We are just really fortunate. We're really fortunate that God was looking after us last night.
16: Representative Tom Tiffany from Wisconsin thanking first responders after surviving, his pilot alerting him that the plane was going down just as they approached the Wausau downtown airport, the power going out on board.
17: We are going down. Pull your seatbelt tight. Probably about 10 seconds later, we hit the water.
16: Tiffany losing his phone, but the pilot able to call 911. After 10 minutes standing on the plane, they swam, boats coming in to rescue them.
17: We're fortunate the plane didn't flip, We're fortunate that the plane didn't do something that oftentimes happens with these crashes, and I just take that to the skill of the pilot.
14: Tiffany says this won't slow him down on the campaign trail either. He's still running for governor and traveling across the state. Chio, thank you. Straight ahead, one-on-one with Patrick Mahomes and Travis Kelce, what they say they want to prove ahead of their season opener.
7: Ooh, baby, I love your way.
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14: Glad you're streaming with us. Well, the Chiefs are set to take on the Denver Broncos for their season opener. And quarterback Patrick Mahomes says he wants to prove last year's loss was a fluke. And Travis Kelce is opening up about returning for another season. And yes, his marriage to Taylor Swift. Now they're hoping to kick off the new season with a win. Will Reeve had a chance to sit down with him.
46: This morning, Kansas City's dynamic duo is officially back in action.
47: We want to go out there and prove that last year was a fluke, and who else better than playing Monday night against the team that won the division this last year?
48: There's nothing better than a fresh start in the NFL, and it's the kind of stuff that gets you fired up and makes you love the game.
46: Travis Kelce and Patrick Mahomes sitting down with ESPN's Chris Berman before their first game of the season against AFC West champions, the Denver Broncos.
49: And Travis takes it to the end zone.
48: We're ready to rock and roll. You know, Pat's at the top of his game like he always is.
46: Tonight, Mahomes returns from an ACL tear that cut his 2025 season short.
50: Mahomes is down.
51: Smith-Schuster, he sure is.
52: Time out for injury.
47: I was banged up at the end of last year, but we're good to go now. Right after that, I started talking to the doctors, and he said, if you do everything the right way and you rehab and go through the process, that you'll have a chance to start at the beginning of this next year.
53: You also wanted to walk before your youngest, right?
47: Yeah.
53: You go to tell me about that.
47: It sounds hilarious because it's like I'm competing with my youngest daughter, Golden. She's about to turn one, and she's starting to get those like first few steps, but not really walking yet. And I remember thinking, I was like, man, I want to be able to move when she moves. Like, I'll have three kids, they'll all be running around the house. I don't want to be sitting on the couch or whatever and having to just yell for Brittany to help out. I got to be a dad, you know, and that's part of life. And they gave me a goal. I was able to beat her. No shame to Golden. No shame to Golden.
48: You hear that, Goldie? He got you.
47: But
48: Scott doesn't even let his daughter win.
47: 100%.
53: That's
47: competitiveness
53: cold.
47: Early.
53: I'm sorry. I'm calling that cold. What'd you learn about yourself in some of the darker times?
47: I think what I learned about myself is that when I set my mind to something, I can do it. It doesn't have to be just about football. And I didn't realize how much rehab was just working out your legs. And I've pushed myself to get stronger and stronger throughout that.
46: Despite speculation that he'd retire, the 36-year-old Kelsey is back for his 14th NFL season.
48: Still kind of sitting here like, I don't want to let this thing go. I want to keep playing until the wheels fall off, I always say. I still have the desire to go out there and compete, and I still think I can compete at a high level. Mm-hmm. I love this game so much that, you know, I'm not ready to, you know, go into that next phase yet.
46: That next phase, whenever it comes, will be as husband to global superstar Taylor Swift after the couple got married in New York City over the summer.
53: Didn't you have some big, tall white top hat? How do you see
48: that? Oh, yeah. I had the full gamut, man. It was the best night of my life. Marrying Taylor was, you know, it was more than I could have ever dreamed it to be because of all the people that showed up and the amount of, you know, love that was in the air. And it's been unbelievable, man.
47: I was super excited to see Taylor, them come together. And, I mean, you saw with the people around them. Like they're two special people and one of the best nights, I think, of all time for anybody.
53: You didn't let Coach Reed see you on the dance floor.
47: No, I stayed away from Coach Reed. You know, I saw him early. I went and I did the hellos. The music started, and I found a corner in the back corner. And that was part of my rehab process, was to see my dance moves on the floor.
14: Always a fun interview with those guys. Will Reeve, thank you. And you can watch more of it with Patrick Mahomes and Travis Kelce Monday night, countdown on ESPN, starting at 6 p.m. Eastern, right after you can watch the Chiefs take on the Broncos at 8 p.m. tonight. Straight ahead, new details on that deadly cargo plane crash in Miami, why Amazon says they're no longer working with the carrier involved in the incident. Plus, caught on camera, the crash that left a serious mark on a California tattoo parlor. Also ahead, you could call it a high water mark, how a bachelorette contestant got caught in a roaring flash flood in New Jersey.
0: All across America.
1: Good morning.
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18: Right now on ABC News Live, new warnings about AI and the potential risks to humanity coming from some of the industry's top leaders, what they're saying and why President Trump is pushing back. And the scary scene in Miami when a massive crane collapsed into the street, the race to rescue trapped workers. And the troubling new watchdog report on alligator Alcatraz, what it shows about detainees allegedly confined to small metal cages. ABC News Live report starts now. Stephanie Ramos in New York. We begin with the battle over AI and whether it's advancing too quickly. Leaders from OpenAI and Anthropic are now calling for slower development. Meanwhile, President Trump is pushing back, warning, quote, don't kill the golden goose, and saying that AI doesn't need more guardrails.
19: From ABC News, I'm Chuck Sievertson. Mahmoud Khalil, the Columbia grad student detained by ICE last year, is filing a lawsuit against the university. Khalil says the Columbia administration not only failed to keep Palestinian students like him safe, but hired private investigators to spy on him.
20: Columbia laid the groundwork for my targeting by the Trump administration through its deliberate indifference and discrimination aimed at intimidating Palestinian students.
19: Columbia hasn't responded to the suit. President Trump says Ukraine and Russia have agreed not to target each other's energy facilities, blaming high diesel prices on that war. But no confirmation from Russia, and Ukraine's president says he'd agree to that condition if allies can get a commitment from Russia. On diesel, Gas Buddy senior analyst Patrick DeHaan.
21: The next time consumers go to the grocery store, the next time they buy something online, they will likely be noticing an impact of a trickle-down effect.
19: An important Saudi oil pipeline will mostly be out of service for weeks following an attack last week, say two regional officials. A spokesperson for Iran's foreign minister denies Iran was involved. A group of Democratic-led cities and states are suing the Trump administration over a new rule that New York's mayor says could lead to deaths.
22: Set to take effect this Friday, the public charge rule would allow immigration officers to deny green cards to migrants who use government programs like Medicaid or public housing assistance. Now, cities including San Francisco, Chicago, and New York City are suing, with NYC officials calling it an assault on migrant families. Mayor Zoran Mamdani.
23: Nothing about this rule will reduce waste or keep Americans safer or improve New Yorkers' lives. It is simply a vehicle for confusion and a vehicle for cruelty.
22: Mike Dubusky, ABC News.
19: At the close, Wall Street's major indexes are lower. 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
19: Big public debate today about slowing down AI. ABC's Elizabeth Schulze.
2: Anthropic and OpenAI say they will put in place third-party monitors to evaluate the safety of their platforms. Anthropic is also calling for legislation that would force the companies to be more transparent, but they are not saying that they will stop releasing new AI models. And Anthropic is still on track to go public as soon as next month in what is expected to be the biggest IPO ever.
19: President Trump says the only AI barriers should come from a strong and smart president. Though federal investigators have yet to determine the cause of last week's crash of a cargo plane in Florida, this from ABC's Jim Ryan.
3: Amazon has paused its contract with Miami-based 21 Air after last week's deadly crash involving one of its cargo jets. Five people were killed when a 21 Air Boeing 767 with Amazon markings overran the runway at Miami.
19: The slowest animal on the planet is getting help from humans, says ABC's Wayne Cabot.
9: Sloths spend most of their lives upside down in trees, unless they're put in zoos, like the one in Orlando, where several have died. The deaths prompting Florida wildlife officials to impose mandatory inspections and permitting. This year, 13 sloths were rescued from Sloth World in Orlando. Five didn't survive. Bandit, Dumpling, Habanero, Willow, and Mr. Ginger. As babies, sloths learn what to eat by licking the lips of their mother.
19: ABC's Wayne Cabot. Chuck Sievertson, ABC News.
12: But now the Red Sea is also threatened because Iran-backed Houthi rebels captured an island at the Bab el Mandeb Strait, controlling the mouth of the Red Sea.
14: The Houthis are, of course, a proxy of Iran, and Iran wants to cause more global disruptions in energy. They're going after this east-west pipeline.
12: Experts warn this could mean an even bigger spike in oil prices. The average gallon of gas

0: as by the Trump administration. A sweeping report published today by the Department of Homeland Security's Inspector General explains the facility was overrun with poor conditions like insect infestations in the showers and a lack of clean drinking water. The facility closed earlier this year after inspectors found it had an absence of well-defined correction standards and did not provide detainees with sufficient living space. Now, in some cases, detainees were held for up to 2 hours in small metal enclosures described as calming areas. ABC's Peter Haralambos joins me now to talk more about this. Peter, great to have you here in studio. So what more did this report reveal about quote unquote alligator Alcatraz, which is located, was located in South Florida, right?
1: That's exactly right, Stephanie. This report ultimately concluded that this facility was awash with problems and did not meet federal standards in a bunch of different areas: medical care, food services, hygiene, environmental health. All of those areas were problematic, according to this report, which came from the Trump administration. Regarding those calming areas, they were basically metal cages, about 4 foot by 4 foot. The report itself said these do not align with the standards for humane treatment. And also, this report really offered us a first look inside Alligator Alcatraz. This was never a public facility. The press was never really allowed there. I actually traveled down to Florida for an assignment last year, and the closest you could get to this facility was about a mile away. So this is really the first time we're seeing those really cramped conditions in the middle of the Florida Everglades.
0: Yeah, we see that in those photographs. This report was released by the Department of Homeland Security, but what are state officials saying about it?
1: Yeah, Governor Ron DeSantis is defending the facility, saying it exceeded federal standards. Here's a bit of his take on this earlier today.
2: I haven't read this report, but I can tell you there have been a lot of accusations, because I remember going in the facility before they started accepting illegal aliens, and I was like, why do you have this? It seems overkill to me. And they're like, well, you know, it's not required, but if we don't do it, they're gonna accuse us of mistreating them. I'm like, they're gonna accuse you of that no matter what you do.
1: Ultimately, in this case, the federal government is actually distancing themselves from this facility. They're denying that this didn't meet standards, but they're also arguing that at the end of the day, this was something run by the state of Florida. The facility itself closed back in June. It ultimately cost taxpayers $1.2 million per day.
0: Very interesting. Thanks for that update. On a completely different topic, we know that New York City Mayor Mamdani and other mayors are suing the Trump administration for a quote unquote public charge rule. So what is that? What's going on there?
1: That's right. So this is a lawsuit over a new rule that's expected to be finalized and implemented on Friday, which basically would allow immigration officials to deny green cards to any immigrants who are using public benefits. The Trump administration tried to use this during their first term. It was challenged in court. It was rescinded by the Biden administration. And now it's back and it's expanded. It's basically saying that if you use any kind of public benefit here, if it's school meals, Medicaid, SNAP benefits, all of that can make you ineligible for a green card, even if you're not yourself using those benefits. So if a family member, for example, who's a U.S. citizen is using those benefits, that could become the basis for denying a green card. The federal government responding to these lawsuits has actually argued that that's a good thing, that this would force about 1 million people to basically stop using federal benefits, and they're vowing to defend this in court.
0: And this is putting families in a very tough situation. Peter, thank you very much all of those updates. Appreciate it. In other news, a new investigative report finds a Russian oligarch with ties to Vladimir Putin allegedly contributed hundreds of thousands of dollars to Donald Trump Jr.'s wedding earlier this year. The news outlet ProPublica reports the oligarch Umar Kremlev footed a large portion of the bill for the wedding on an exclusive island in the Bahamas back in May. ProPublica reports it reviewed records and spoke to three people familiar with the event. In responding to ABC News, the White House and a spokesperson for Don Jr. pointed to a recent Instagram post from his new wife, Bettina Anderson, reading in part, quote, "Our dear friend Umar very generously hosted two incredible nights of celebrations for us after our wedding. It was an extraordinarily generous wedding gift from a friend and something for which we were and remain incredibly grateful." The ProPublica reporter who helped break this story, Justin Elliott, is joining me now to discuss more on this. Justin, thanks so much for joining us. So, what else did you find out about Kremlev and his alleged contributions to this wedding?
3: Yeah, I mean, I think there was a couple of reasons we thought this was so interesting. One was, you know, as Donald Trump Jr.'s spokesperson has now acknowledged, these two men met only a couple of years ago. So frankly, we just never heard of a situation where, a friend, let alone a friend you

0: met a couple of years ago paid, many, many hundreds of thousands of dollars for for a wedding. So the obvious question is, well, why? And the other aspect of this is that this Russian oligarch Kremlev, he's not just a random businessman. He's somebody that has very public and close ties to President Vladimir Putin of Russia and the Russian government. He's received a number of awards from Putin and so on. And so, we talked to a number of both Republican and Democratic former FBI counterintelligence folks who said, this is the son of the US president taking significant financial support from somebody in Vladimir Putin's circle. The obvious question is, I'm paying for your wedding. What do I now owe you?
1: And you say this all raised the question, why? Bettina Anderson, Don Jr.'s new wife, she posted that statement that I just read a few moments ago. What do you make of that post? Basically calling Kremlev a good friend.
0: Yeah, I mean it's interesting. I mean, I think again, I'm part of a reporting team of four people. We'd heard of cases where maybe the bride's family pays for the wedding. Had never heard of a case of a friend paying for the wedding, and this is not a case of one of Donald Trump Jr.'s oldest friends, like his college roommate or something like that. This is somebody he just met. We talked to dozens of people that have worked with Kremlev over the years. We're also told that he doesn't actually speak English really. He speaks very limited English. So it's really sort of unclear why he would have paid for this. And also, frankly, given the history here with Trump Jr. and President Trump and Russia and everything we remember from the first term, why Donald Trump Jr. would have accepted this. We actually spoke to a number of people that were at the wedding, and even the people that were there, this was a very intimate event, only around 50 people, were very puzzled at the time because there was Kremlev and his entourage were there kind of often standing apart speaking Russian, and people were just confused as to why they were even there, let alone paying for it.
1: And what more has Don Jr. Said about the wedding? Have you heard from him?
0: I think the main thing is that the Instagram post that Bettina, now Trump, put up after our story was published, in which she said, "This is just a gift. There's nothing political here. This is not a conspiracy." Umar Kremlev spokesperson told us he doesn't talk politics with Donald Trump Jr. Or any of his American friends. So I think at this point, we just sort of have to. People should look at the situation and draw their own conclusions. We unfortunately don't have any reporting about, what private conversations are happening between these two men. But we quote again a number of former counterintelligence officials at the FBI who told us, look, if this had come across my desk when I was still in the government, it would have been a, five alarm fire, and they would have been going to the relative of the president and essentially warning them that they should be very careful when dealing with, a foreign businessman closely connected to a foreign government that's, widely considered an adversary of the United States.
1: We're certainly dealing with different times. Justin, thank you so much. We appreciate your reporting and thanks for joining us.
0: Thanks so much.
1: Now to new developments in the investigation into actress Hayden Panettiere's death. Sources tell ABC News authorities are focusing on which drugs may have played a role in her death and where they came from. ABC's Alex Stone is following the latest on this. And Alex, the toxicology report is expected to come out soon, but what more do we know right now?
2: Yeah, our sources are saying soon. I just got off the phone with the chief deputy coroner in Greenville. He says he thinks it's going to be a couple of weeks, but one way or the other, our sources are saying it's going to be soon. But we now know, Stephanie, that this is active. It is ongoing. It is a cross-country investigation, both here in Southern California and in South Carolina. The DEA and local police are trying to figure out how and why she died in August. And the toxicology tests, they take a while. They can be 8, 9 weeks. Even in the next couple of weeks would be pretty quick for toxicology, but the DEA is focused on what drugs may have played a role. In her autopsy, it wasn't clear right away what killed her. It wasn't a stroke. It wasn't a heart attack, something that would be apparent. So they want to know, did she have a drug in her system? And in cases like this, often the DEA will go and try to find the street level dealers. Think about rapper Mac Miller, Matthew Perry, the Friends star that the DEA here in LA definitely went after the suppliers who supplied them with drugs that ended up in their desks. So this is very active right now, a lot going on in the case.
1: Yes, we will wait to see what that toxicology report reveals. Alex, thank you. Harry and Meghan are changing their children's school in the UK because of security concerns. A spokesman for the Duke and Duchess of Sussex says that there were no security issues with the school itself, but rather with the logistics of getting Prince Archie and Princess Lilibet there and back. The spokesman says the parents remain extremely grateful to all the teachers and staff for the love, care, and effort they have shown their family. The prince and princess will now join another school in the area. Coming up, women made up 98% of last month's jobs gains. What it really means for the workforce. Also ahead, we remember the sparkling legacy of designer Bob Mackie and the legendary women he dressed for decades. This is what you need to know.
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4: I met Joel. 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
30: I'm over this teenage dream.
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29: When danger comes, it is up to us to fight back by working together as a coven.
32: You ready to get in some real trouble?
30: God, it's brutal out here.
1: Welcome back. In this economy, the job market is seeing a massive gender shift as women account for virtually all of last month's payroll gains. The Bureau of Labor Statistics reports that out of the 162,000 jobs added in August, women acquired 158,000 of them. That's roughly 98% of the market. So what does that mean for women and the economy overall? Joining me now is gender economist Katika Roy to break everything down. Katika, thank you so much for joining us. So what's driving this exactly? Why are women accounting for such an outsized share of jobs being added right now?
33: Well, one of the things that we're seeing is that a lot of the job gains are actually happening in education and healthcare, which are female-dominated labor forces. And while that's really good news, what we need to be sure is that those jobs are actually improving economic standing for women, such as better pay, better advancement, and better stability.
1: Absolutely. Now, this is the largest gender gap in employment we've seen since 1990. Is that right? What does this kind of growth tell you about what's happening in the labor market?
33: You know, it's really interesting because while women's job gains in August are really good news and they're important, and in fact, women's labor force rebound in August added over $26 billion to U.S. GDP growth, job gains only look at the number of jobs that people actually, getting work. What they don't look at is labor force participation. And if we look at labor force participation since March, one of the things we've actually seen is 688,000 women overall leaving the labor force. And for Black women, that number is 495,000. So when we talk about the positive gains for women, we have to make sure that it's truly good news. We have to look at both jobs gains as well as labor force participation.
1: That's a really good point. So we could see it as a win, but we also have to factor in the labor force. So what about September? What can we expect to see this month?
33: That's a great question. I mean, I think one of the things that we're hoping is that not only will women continue to gain jobs, but that we will see more and more women return to the labor force. And when they return to the labor force, that they actually gain jobs. That's interesting. You know, if you look at the labor force through the lens of gender plus race and ethnicity, that hasn't necessarily been true for Black women. So they lost 6,000, even though 21,000 Black women came into the labor force, they lost 6,000 jobs. So what we really would like to see is both increased labor force participation and increased employment.
1: Very interesting. Kautika Roy, thank you so much. Really appreciate your time and sharing some of your insights there. Thank you.
33: Thank you.
1: Coming up here on ABC News Live reports, the new death reported in a growing measles outbreak. What we know about the patient. Plus, how a cup of coffee landed a high school student in hot water on her first day of class.
0: What's the most honored and awarded streaming news program?
2: 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In the flood zone, the painstaking search for the missing continues.
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9: Here it is. 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
23: I met Joel. 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
7: We're doing a mom talk trip to New York. 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
7: Why?
16: I want to look better for New York, but no more surgery. If I do get another one, play this back, please.
17: He's here.
16: No, he's in New York.
7: What do you think your mom's reaction would be?
17: Taylor, are you for real?
1: Thanks so much for streaming with us. Some other headlines we're following this hour. The man charged with murder in the hanging of a woman in Mississippi pleading not guilty in court today. According to our local ABC affiliate, authorities say 51-year-old Jerquay Ratliff used a cable cord to hang Tasia Fortune from a tree behind a vacant home. Fortune was a mother of four. And a third death now reported in a growing measles outbreak in Pennsylvania. The Jefferson County coroner says it was a 40-year-old woman who was not vaccinated. As of Friday, Pennsylvania health officials have reported 676 measles cases in the state, more than 100 of them just last week. And a high school senior in upstate New York getting a jolt she was not expecting when she brought a cup of coffee to the first day of class. A new rule added to this year's code of conduct bans outside food and drink. The student refused to throw the coffee out and got an in-school suspension. Now she and her mother say the rule is not valid, and even the superintendent agrees it wasn't properly announced. The fashion and entertainment worlds are remembering Bob Mackie, who died today. The visionary designer was the creative mind behind Cher's show-stopping look at the 1986 Academy Awards and for the iconic bodysuit she wore in her video for If You Can Turn That Time. You hear it there, a classic. He created an average of 60 costumes every week while working on the Carol Burnett Show, including this dress in a parody of Gone with the Wind. Take a look.
18: What brings you to Tara?
19: You vixen, you. Starlet, I love you. That gown is gorgeous.
18: Thank you. I saw it in the window and I just couldn't resist it.
1: Here's what he told ABC's On the Red Carpet last year about what he hoped his legacy would be.
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1: An absolute legend. Bob Mackie was 87 years old. The news never stops. You can find us anywhere you stream live news. And if you're on the go, we are on the ABC News app and abcnews.com as well. I'm Stephanie Ramos. Thank you so much for streaming with us. Searched starts right now.
7: We're doing a mom talk trip to New York. It's Whitney's opening night of Chicago.
14: I think Jen's coming too.
7: Why?
16: I want to look better for New York, but no more surgery. If I do get another one, play this back, please.
17: He's here.
16: No, he's in New York.
7: What do you think your mom's reaction would be?
17: Taylor, are you for real?

0: For 14th, you've got questions, we've got answers. This is Search, where we're breaking down what you're asking right now in real time. So let's get right to it. Maya Ephraim right here, overseeing our online search trends. All right, Maya, good to see you for another week. What are people searching for?
1: Gio, it's nice to see you. It must be Monday in the fall because I'm seeing over 10 million searches for yesterday's packed NFL games. Fans are looking for the league's updated overtime rules, injury updates on several players, Odell Beckham Jr.'s limited role on the field, and a rewatch of Giants running back Cam Scatabue's viral celebration backflip. And of course, there's rising excitement for tonight's Chiefs-Broncos game. In local news that is quickly trending nationwide, interest is spiking following a fatal early morning shooting in Chicago. 22-year-old rapper known as Bloodhound Q50 was reportedly ambushed by six gunmen and shot and killed while sitting in a car. People are now looking for more information on him and the investigation. And in national politics, President Trump is driving a new wave of search traffic after calling his proposed $5,000 dividend checks easy to fit into the federal budget. People are searching to see whether he would need congressional sign-off, while others are following comments from Speaker Mike Johnson and economic advisor Howard Lutnick on how the checks would be funded.
2: ABC News, I'm Chuck Sievertson. Amid a big public debate today between government and industry leaders about slowing down artificial intelligence to make sure it's safe, House Speaker Mike Johnson says lawmakers need to act, but they need to make sure that the U.S. is the leader on AI.
3: I called for a meeting of the platform providers. I think the president is going to summon everyone together, probably at the White House. I expect that happens into this week or early next week. That hasn't been scheduled yet, but it's in process.
2: Though President Trump says Ukraine and Russia have agreed not to target each other's energy facilities, blaming high diesel prices on that war, there's no confirmation from Russia, and Ukraine's president demanding Russia agree. An important Saudi oil pipeline will mostly be out of service for weeks following an attack last week, say two regional officials. Mahmoud Khalil, the Columbia grad student detained by ICE last year, is filing a lawsuit against the university, citing failure to keep him safe. This is ABC News.
4: But Arizona beat LA by double digits. That's a bad home loss for Jim Harbaugh and crew to open the season. But it was just the opposite for his brother John. The Giants' new head coach watched his team upset the Cowboys 28-20 on Sunday Night Football over in East Rutherford. And as a result, how about this, Gio? The Giants and Jets, the two New York teams, they are now both 1-0 to start the season for the first time since 2009.
0: Wow. All right, Ryan, to help me understand this, because why are people searching for NFL overtime rules?
4: Yeah, Gio, people are searching for that because of one game in particular, and it was the Lions' thrilling 31-30 win over the Saints in overtime up in Detroit. New Orleans won the coin toss to start OT, but opted to play defense first, which isn't unusual. The Lions, though, immediately went down the field, scored a touchdown, which under the old rules would have ended the game. But under the new rules implemented last year, both teams are guaranteed a possession. So the Saints then went down and also scored a touchdown, but instead of kicking the extra point, they opted to go for the two-point conversion to win the game, but they failed to convert that play, and thus the Lions won the game. The Saints could have opted to kick the extra point and perhaps play for a tie, which confused a lot of fans still thinking of the older sudden death version of NFL overtime. A lot to unpack there, Gio. Hopefully that helped explain it.
0: Yeah, a lot. Of course it did, because you know these answers. Let's talk about this, because this is another really interesting search trend right now. Will Odell Beckham Jr. play in 2026? That's another search term.
4: Yeah, Odell Beckham Jr. is on the Giants roster and has already played in a game this season. He saw action last night in the Giants' win over the Cowboys. He did play limited snaps and was not targeted by quarterback Jackson Dart. Thus, he finished without a catch. At this point in OBJ's career, it's fair to say he's more of a depth piece on the roster, but expect him to play a larger role at some point this season, assuming he stays healthy.
0: All right, Ryan Field, as always, my man, thank you so much. We'll see you on Eyewitness News later here in New York. Appreciate it. All right, let's get to Chicago now, where police say that a man was shot to death while sitting inside a Tesla. Alex Perez is there following this one for us. Alex, it's good to see you. So what do we know about this man who was shot?
5: Good to see you too as well, Jill. Still a lot of unanswered questions in this case, but authorities say this all unfolded just before 4 a.m. or around 4 a.m. on Sunday morning. And that fatal victim, they say, is 22-year-old McQuell Cooper, also known as the drill rapper Bloodhound Q50. Now, authorities say the rapper was at a gas station on the south side of Chicago on Sunday early when his a white Tesla was ambushed by six gunmen. The rapper was shot and killed there at that gas station. Geo, authorities say at this point they are still looking for suspects in this case. Now, he rose to prominence in the drill rap scene as a member of the Bloodhound Gang. This is violence is something that this group of rappers has been dealing with for some time. They have a lot of tensions and beef with rival rappers, Geo, and at this point, this shooting right now, there are no suspects in custody. The drill rapper Bloodhound Q50, authorities say, shot and killed early morning in an ambush shooting.
0: My goodness. Okay, so obviously police are still doing their work. They're investigating this. They're trying to understand what happened. But do we have any idea about why he may have been targeted?
5: You know, that remains unclear at this point, but we know looking back, this particular rap collective has had issues, beef with other rappers. Another prominent member of the Bloodhound Gang, Little Jeff, he was murdered back in 2024. Whether these two incidents are connected remains unclear, but we do know, and it has been documented, that this collective of drill rappers has issues, violent issues, with rival rappers, and apparently that somehow turned into this deadly shooting that we witnessed here on the south side of Chicago, Geo.
0: And Alex, before I let you go here, people are searching and they want to know about Chicago's shooting rate.
5: Yeah, unfortunately, Geo, Chicago, like so many huge urban areas across the country, deals on a daily basis with violent, oftentimes fatal shootings. But important to note, despite what we saw happen here to this drill rapper, the number of shootings in Chicago right now compared to last year is actually down or flat in most areas. And last year we saw a historically low number of shootings, still a massive problem across the country. But the numbers here, despite this violent crime, are down this year compared to others.
0: Well, let's hope that they keep going down there and elsewhere. Alex Perez, thank you so much for your reporting on this. All right, time to tee up President Trump's promise to send Americans a payout if Republicans keep control of Congress. We've got Karen Travers right there outside the White House for us. Karen, it is good to see you. So people are searching right now, and they want to know whether President Trump needs Congress to sign off on these $5,000 dividend checks.
6: Yeah, the president has said that this money is going to be paid out because the country is taking in so much money and there's so much available for this funding. But he has also been facing a bit of pushback from members of Congress. Notably, we heard from the Speaker of the House, Mike Johnson, who said he would assume, that's how he put it, Gio, that yes, Congress would need to act. So Mike Johnson, who's in charge of the House, saying he thinks that Congress would need to get involved to make this happen. Johnson called this $5,000 dividend check a creative idea by the president, said a lot of people are talking about it right now. But no surprise, there has been significant pushback from Democrats who say that this is just the president using a campaign slush fund, as one put it, and said that this is just not going to happen because the president has made promises like this before and has not actually made good on those promises to give Americans money, from DOGE dividends to tariff revenue, things like that last year. But even some Republicans, Geo, are expressing a bit of skepticism. John Thune, the majority leader in the Senate, was asked about this, and he said, we'll cross that bridge when we come to it. So certainly not committing to moving forward on this. I think many lawmakers think this is just not going to happen because there are many things that funding would have to go to, and it's not exactly their top priority to do something like this.
0: So Johnson calling this a creative idea, but some critics are arguing that this is an election bribe. Is it? Is this legal? That's what people are asking.
6: Yeah, that was a big question when the president first announced this. Democrats jumped on it and said that's what he was doing, that he was bribing people to go to the polls because, of course, this was hinging on Republicans getting elected and winning control, keeping control of the House and the Senate. There were a lot of questions to the president last week about why not just do this now? If you have this money, if the country is so rich right now, give it out. Why do you have to wait until after the election? Legal experts, though, said it's not necessarily considered a bribe and that it isn't illegal, that it's no different than saying, vote for me or my party and we'll cut your taxes afterwards. Very different than saying, we are going to give you money, now you have to go out and vote for us.
0: So I guess the obvious question, Karen, is how much would this cost, right? How many eligible adults are in the country?
6: And that's important. The president keeps saying it's going to be all American adults. That is 270 million people. So adding that all up, Gio, that is about $1.3 trillion, a very stiff price tag.
0: That is indeed. All right. Karen Travers there on the White House lawn. Thank you so much, Karen. So we just ran through your top searches. What else is on that timeline? Let's get right back over to Maya. All right, Maya, what you got?
1: Gio, a high school coffee ban has turned into a viral debate, trending with over 100,000 searches today. A New York high school senior and a student body president received an in-school suspension for bringing a cup of coffee to class and then refusing to throw it out. The story went viral after the students staged a peaceful protest over the school's new food and drink policy, prompting the district to hold a formal public hearing, with the superintendent saying it's good to see students standing up for what they believe in. And gamers are celebrating a major corporate payout. Sony is trending today after agreeing to a $7.85 million settlement in a PlayStation Store antitrust lawsuit, though the company denied any wrongdoing. Now users online are checking to see whether they qualify for store credit.
0: Oh, I bet a lot of people are searching for that. All right, Maya, thank you so much for that. Okay, coming up, one search always leads to another. We've got a trending topic, but that is just the surface. A new warning about AI and its reach. The Spiral is next. Okay, what are you searching for today? What's hot, trending, totally unexpected?
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0: So let's get right to it. Maya, what are people searching for right now?
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12: Chad! 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
13: I met Joel. 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And then one day, I got a text.
14: He knew something wasn't right.
13: He had a severe sex addiction.
15: He was clocking in and then going to have sex with people.
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16: Betrayal. 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
0: Okay, welcome back to Search. Today's top searches are only a part of the story. A simple scroll can sometimes take you down that deep rabbit hole. It's time now for The Spiral. Okay, so you can't stop asking questions now about artificial intelligence. Everybody's talking about it. We're following your clicks and curiosity. And it looks like you want to know more about what Anthropic CEO is saying about the tech, and also how some people are turning to these platforms for spiritual guidance. So let's break it down. We've got our Mike Dubusky up first, then V-Lay. Thank you both for being here with us on this very important topic. So let's start with the CEO at Anthropic calling for AI development to slow down. Our tech guy, Mike Dubusky, joins me now for all of this. Boy, what a headline this was, Mike. So what is the Anthropic CEO saying in this letter that he penned about AI's threat to humanity? I mean, just think about those words, threat to humanity.
19: Yeah, it goes even further than that, Gio. According to Dario Amodei's major publication over the weekend, is a pretty long essay kind of detailing where he thinks AI could go at its current rate of development if proper guardrails are not put in place. He says that potentially within the next 6 to 12 months, AI agents could come together and, in his words, take over the entire internet. Now, the specifics of that are a little hazy. What does it mean to take over the internet? Is this something that AI does on its own, or is it maybe misused by some malicious actors and then it kind of ends up there even though they didn't intend it to be there? What's more is this comes just a few days after a major AI researcher from Anthropic, Jacob Coxon, posted on social media that he's actually leaving the company over some of these same concerns, Gio, saying that there is the potential that this technology, if it is allowed to continue to develop, could kill all of humanity, with another Anthropic researcher jumping onto that thread on social media saying that there's about a 10% chance of that happening in his estimate. Again, where did that number come from? It's a little hazy. Some of this stuff is just based on vibes, it seems like, but certainly the concerns are very real as it applies to cybersecurity and to other things as well.
0: Well, it's extremely concerning. So I guess what is President Trump saying? What are other leaders in AI saying?
19: Yeah, President Trump pushing back on this in a pretty big way, saying that the only guardrails that are needed in the artificial intelligence space is basically an intelligent president, a high IQ president, according to a social media post from him earlier today. The Trump administration has very much pitched itself as pro-artificial intelligence. They see this industry as basically the next big arms race, and they want to understand and own that platform in a race they see as being fundamental with China. And if we don't develop it, then they might. That's basically the idea behind that from the Trump administration's perspective. President Trump is set to meet in the coming weeks with President Xi Jinping of China at the White House. We don't really know what that conversation is going to entail, but these are two leaders who are basically running countries where the centers of AI exist in today's day and age. Anthropic, OpenAI, Google are all at the forefront of AI development as it stands right now when we look at benchmark testing, although Chinese companies like Moonshot AI and others are catching up pretty quick. In fact, Kimi K3, which is one of the more recent AI models from Moonshot AI, recently did comparably, if not slightly better than some of the best models from American companies on benchmark testing.
0: So, Mike, is AI regulated in this country? And I wonder, is it regulated in other countries?
19: Yeah, at this point, artificial intelligence has very loose regulations, right? This idea that, you know, this should be a technology that has very few guardrails so that OpenAI and Google and others can continue to develop this quickly. Again, going back to that idea of that we're in an arms race, essentially, with China. Now, there have been, at the state level, efforts to sort of slow down development of artificial intelligence. And the Trump administration has sort of rebuffed that, as has the AI industry, saying that, hey, this should be a federal thing more than a state level thing. We, as AI companies, don't want to navigate a patchwork of different AI laws. We kind of just want one federal framework to work from. That's going to be a lot easier for us. However, you're also seeing, you know, figures like Dario Amodei, now Sam Altman from OpenAI, Elon Musk and others start to support this idea of self-regulation, almost a slowdown so that lawmakers essentially can catch up. As this happens, around the world, you know, it is very new technology. We know that legislation moves very slowly. That is the sort of fundamental challenge, it seems like, right now with this technology.
0: Well, let's hope they don't try to use AI to write the legislation. Mike Dubusky, thank you. Well, let's spiral this warning from leaders to how a lot of us are really using this technology. So let's go ahead and bring in mindfulness instructor V-Lay, because more people are actually using this tech for everyday life, including life advice. It is good to see you. Thank you so much for being here. So why do you think more people are turning to AI for spiritual guidance? I find this fascinating.
3: Well, I feel that people are just always looking now for spiritual guidance. They are looking to understand themselves more, because I believe we are our own gurus, and we are looking to understand how our body works, how our heart is feeling, what our mind is thinking. And I believe in AI can support that as well. So it's an understanding of trusting yourself through playing with AI.
0: So you guide teens, young adults, professionals, healthcare providers. You guide them all in integrating mindfulness and compassion into their daily lives. Are you incorporating AI into this practice?
3: Well, I have played with AI in asking like ways that I can share mindfulness in a way that it is integrated for them. I even ask AI, even, you know, share with me sensations in the body, giving it a new name, and it can do that. So I just use and play with it in a way that integrates all aspects of perspectives that I can use to have a clearer message with my audience.
0: What are your clients saying about AI use? Have they talked about it? Because I can imagine one of the things that they're trying to do is maybe get in there and get advice. And one of the things I notice about AI is that it seems to be pretty agreeable. And if you sort of disagree, like, I feel like dissent is sort of uniquely human, and it ends up agreeing with you on kind of whatever it is you say. So what are your clients saying about this?
3: Well, I mean, yeah, people have noticed absolutely that it's agreeable, but it's also for you to trust in yourself and asking, you know, maybe find another way for me to see it from a new perspective. So it is not just, it's a relationship, right? That you're learning about yourself, within yourself, your body, heart, and mind, and then with the AI too. So I would say, you know, continue to develop that relationship with anything else. So bringing presence, bringing perspective shifts for yourself in it.
0: That's right. And staying present. That's right. And play and staying present is all about that human mind. It's so important. V-Lay, thank you so much. Really appreciate having you. Thank you so much. And still ahead here, it might be at the top of your feed, but what's the vibe? We've got your top pop culture and entertainment searches with Roxy Diaz, and our hearts will go on because Celine Dion just made her concert comeback. Stick around. The Vibe Check is next.
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15: Likewise, Gio, good to see you too. Listen, The Voice is back. Celine Dion performed her first full concert in 6 years Saturday night in Paris, and she left it all on that stage, honey. Opening her sold-out residency at the Plenitude Arena, she was in tears before the first song ended. I had promised myself not to cry, she told the crowd, later adding the path was rockier than expected. The defining moment came during All By Myself when she reached and held that climatic high note and the arena erupted. This is her first full show since her 2022 stiff person syndrome diagnosis, a rare neurological condition affecting one or two people in a million. Now she made a promise to come back, and she definitely kept it. Hollywood lost the man who taught it how to sparkle. Bob Mackie, the designer known as the Sultan of Sequins, died today at 87. His team shared on Instagram that he lived his 87 years to the fullest, fulfilling his dream of being a fashion and costume designer, adding it was all he ever wanted to do. He dressed Cher for six decades. He put Dolly Parton, Tina Turner, Diana Ross, Liza Minnelli in their most unforgettable moments with 9 Emmys, 3 Oscar nominations, and a Tony for The Cher Show. He told ABC's GMA 3 in 2024, you don't just send them out in a sweet little dress and hope for the best. He asked when asked if he would ever retire, he said, I hope not, and he never did. Usher and Chris Brown have received a congressional recognition at their concert stop in Texas. Texas Congresswoman Jasmine Crockett took the stage at the AT&T Stadium during their co-headlining show, presenting the artists with a congressional record recognition. That's an official tribute or a statement entered into the congressional record by a member of Congress to honor a person, group, business, or event. Now, while on stage, Crockett could be heard saying, we are experiencing black joy at the highest level. I can't wait till that concert comes to LA. I'm so excited. And Oprah Winfrey is bringing the aha moment to Las Vegas. She's hosting Oprah Winfrey's Aha at the Sphere April 2nd through the 4th. It's described as an immersive symphony of the senses. Now, you could use this technology as a visual immersive experience to allow people to go deeper for themselves and walk away with a sense of awe and wonder about what it means to be alive. She told the Associated Press, and the lineup is stacked. Tickets go on sale September 25th. Gio, you, me, Oprah, Aha, Las Vegas, can we go?
14: I'll see you in Vegas, and what stays in Vegas, wait, what is it called? Oh, what happens in Vegas stays in Vegas, but we'll talk about this one. We'll talk
15: about it. Please.
14: Oh, I love that. Oprah, she always does it right. So do you, Roxy. Appreciate it. Thank you. Good to see you. Thanks for joining us here. I'm Gio Benitez. This is Search on ABC News Live, where your questions meet real answers. We're going to leave you with what's trending right now on abcnews.com. 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Bye.

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18: I'm Stephanie Ramos in New York. Right now on ABC News Live reports, sounding the alarm on AI, why the CEO of Anthropic says the industry needs to slow down while others are flagging what they call a threat to humanity. Plus, what officials are saying about a crane collapse in Miami that put 4 people in the hospital. Then, pain at the pump. U.S. gas prices surge amid ongoing tensions in the Middle East. Also ahead, Travis Kelce and Patrick Mahomes return to Monday Night Football as the Chiefs face off against the Broncos. And a recap of the NFL's opening week as the season kicks off into high gear. Your ABC News Live Top 5 starts right now. Leading our Top 5, the biggest AI companies.
19: From ABC News. I'm Lindsay Davis, anchor Prime streaming weeknights on ABC News Live. Amid a public debate today between government and business leaders about slowing down artificial intelligence to make sure it's safe, House Speaker Mike Johnson says lawmakers need to act, but they need to make sure that the U.S. is the leader on AI.
20: I called for a meeting of the platform providers. I think the president is going to summon everyone together, probably at the White House. I expect that happens into this week or early next week. That hasn't been scheduled yet, but it's in process.
19: More from ABC's Elizabeth Schulze.
21: Anthropic and OpenAI say they will put in place third-party monitors to evaluate the safety of their platforms. Anthropic is also calling for legislation that would force the companies to be more transparent, but they are not saying that they will stop releasing new AI models.
19: ABC's Karen Travers is at the White House.
22: President Trump on Monday said he is the best guardrail to protect against artificial intelligence, writing on his social media platform that the only barriers to the technology should be a, quote, strong and smart president. He went on to claim there is a, quote, sick conspiracy against AI and data centers and said this benefits China.
19: President Trump says Ukraine and Russia have agreed not to target each other's energy facilities, blaming record high diesel prices on that war. But no confirmation from Russia, and Ukraine's president says he'd agree only if Russia is on board. On diesel, Gas Buddy senior analyst Patrick DeHaan.
23: The next time consumers go to the grocery store, the next time they buy something online, they will likely be noticing an impact of a trickle-down effect.
19: A group of Democratic-led cities and states are suing the Trump administration over a new rule that would give immigration officials more discretion to deny entry or green cards to immigrants who claim public benefits, however briefly, including school meals, health insurance, or food stamps. New York Mayor Zoran Mamdani.
24: Nothing about this rule will reduce waste or keep Americans safer or improve New Yorkers' lives. It is simply a vehicle for confusion and a vehicle for cruelty.
19: Wall Street major indexes closed lower. 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
2: A Russian oligarch with ties to Vladimir Putin allegedly contributed hundreds of thousands of dollars for Donald Trump Jr.'s wedding earlier this year at an exclusive island in the Bahamas, says a new report from ProPublica. The White House and a spokesperson for Trump Jr. referenced an Instagram post from his new wife, which doesn't dispute that the Russian paid for part of the celebration. Mahmoud Khalil, the Columbia grad student detained by ICE last year, is filing a lawsuit against the university, citing failure to keep him safe. Saying it's conducting a review of the latest measles death in the state, the Pennsylvania Department of Health. ABC's Peter Harlambu says the victim,
15: 40-year-old, who officials say wasn't vaccinated against the disease. After the state confirmed 2 measles-associated deaths last month, Health Secretary Robert F. Kennedy Jr. claimed the state refused to share information with the federal government and alleged without evidence that Governor Josh Shapiro fabricated the deaths to score political points. Shapiro has argued that RFK Jr.'s skepticism of vaccines is worsening the outbreak.
2: Bob Mackie, the famed Hollywood costume designer, is dead at 87. He once was asked how he'd like to be remembered.
16: I don't know. I hope people think, you know, he was a damn good designer. That would be nice, you know. But they'll probably say, you know, he's the guy that did the curtain rod and the belly button dresses. What are you going to do?
2: Chuck Sievertson, ABC News.
25: Quote, drop like a rock. Back to you.
18: Andrew, thank you. Now to number 4, a remarkable story of survival after a small plane with a lawmaker inside splashes down in a Wisconsin lake. Representative Tom Tiffany says he was traveling home when the pilot alerted him their plane lost power. The pilot then made an emergency landing in Lake Wausau, and both men swam to a sandbar to wait for first responders. Tiffany praised the pilot, an Air Force veteran, for the quick thinking that saved both of their lives. Rounding out our top 5, the investigation into the death of actress Hayden Panettiere now spans cross-country. Sources tell ABC News authorities are focusing on which drugs may have played a role in her death and where they came from. Here's ABC's Alex Stone.
26: Well, Stephanie, our sources are saying today that that toxicology report could be coming soon. It's not exactly clear when it will be, as they wait for those results to come in. And typically a toxicology report can take 8 or 9 weeks to come back. This would be pretty quick, even if it did come back in the next couple of weeks. I talked today to the

0: DEA and local police were trying to figure out how she died, why she died on August 16th. It will come down to that toxicology, that in the autopsy, they could not see clearly why she died quite often. Then they go to toxicology tests to answer what was in someone's blood. And that's what they're doing here to figure out if drugs were involved. The DEA focus is on what drugs may have played a role in her passing. So this is very active today. Stephanie.
1: All right, Alex. Thank you. In tonight's deep dive, we are turning our attention back to AI and the debate over whether the industry should pump the brakes or go full speed ahead. Joining me now is Cynthia Kaiser. She is the SVP of Halcyon's Ransomware Research Center, as well as the former Deputy Assistant Director of the FBI's Cyber Division. Cynthia, thank you so much for joining us this afternoon. The president says he wants to, quote, win AI. He's positioning this as a competition between the U.S. and China, but is one country's win the other's defeat?
2: Well, as we're looking at the AI race right now, there really is a back and forth between the U.S. and China, and the U.S. is about 6 months ahead. So when we start talking about a delay, you start getting into concerns that China may catch up along the way. Now, as you're looking at a like slowing of that pace, does that necessarily mean that we're giving up and seeing the race? I don't think so. You have to think about the entire globe needing to adopt this technology and needing to trust that they can actually use this technology and it will be safe. You're not going to have that adoption if you don't have the guardrails in place and the trust in place to be able to do that.
1: And speaking of those guardrails, what do you think would be the most effective immediate guardrails for these AI companies?
2: The guardrails that we've seen in place up to date really have not shown that they've kept pace with capability. The recent incidents that talk about AI agents escaping their test environments, it makes me really concerned because most test environments or just in general defenses, they're like a wall. And you need to figure out how to make walls that are high enough, that are thick enough, that these adversaries can't get around them. They can't get through them. And AI agents could become that adversary in the future if we're not careful. So being able to figure out the guardrails that make sure that as you're developing these agents, as they have their own independence, as they're able to learn just by themselves, really thinking about what stops them. That's the most important aspect of these guardrails. And I think as I was outlined in Anthropic's essay over the weekend, ensuring you have independent testing that says, yes, these actually work is just as important.
1: And I'd love to get your take on independent auditors. OpenAI CEO Sam Altman says consistent rules are a good idea. He specifically pointed to independent auditors. What's your take on that?
2: Independent auditors have played a critical role already in looking at some of the models or the incidents and saying, here's what could go wrong. There's specific institutes in the US and in the UK that have been able to identify, here's what we were able to see when Mythos, you know, the Anthropic model that came out and that everyone was concerned about cyber vulnerabilities. There's a different independent researcher that was able to look at the recent incident into OpenAI and give a really detailed overview of exactly what they saw went wrong and what might help it in the future, like have additional safeguards. So being able to take people out of the environment they're in or just not have that kind of laser focus on the company that you're trying to support, but really bring in someone independent. There's a lot of good models out there. The banking industry's brought in kind of regulation in a way in which allows for this independence and development. And AI needs it because we need to have the trust of society, and we need to be able to actually trust these models if we're going to implement them in really kind of life-changing ways.
1: Absolutely. AI has helped us so much over the years, but there's still so much that we just don't know. Cynthia, thank you very much for your time and insights. Really appreciate it.
2: Thank you.
1: And coming up here on ABC News Live reports the new flood threat after drenching rain in the Northeast. The city's now on alert. Also ahead, Patrick Mahomes and Travis Kelce reunited on the gridiron. What the Chiefs stars are saying about trying to buck the Broncos in Kansas City tonight.

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19: It's gonna be fine. 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
9: My sweet cheek.
0: Wet weather is generating flooding threats along the East Coast and through the Midwest this week. Heavy rainfall triggering flash flooding that swallowed vehicles from Philadelphia to Connecticut this weekend. And take a look at this. Half marathon runners in New Jersey braving waist-deep waters to get to the finish line. Incredible. Meteorologist Mara Theodore has more on where the wet weather is going next.
8: Yeah, as we head through the remainder of today, we are tracking a threat for severe storms. The area in yellow, you have a more elevated risk for severe weather, but there'll be some strong storms in the green as well. That includes Garden City, Colby, Hays, all the way up to Mason City. As we head through the overnight hours, another round of showers and storms is anticipated closer to midnight. So with these storms, we could see damaging wind, large hail, the threat for isolated tornadoes, and one of the primary concerns, flash flooding. Here's a look now at the bullseye right over Des Moines, a level 3 out of 4 flood risk. Because of multiple rounds of rain, we could see anywhere from 3 to 6 inches of rain total, and that could lead to some pretty bad flash flooding in the region. So if you're traversing along I-35 through the remainder of your Monday, just keep that at the forefront of your mind that they are in for some heavy rain in this region. It's not just the rain we've been talking about. It's also been the heat. Take a look at this. We broke records yesterday and tied some. McAllen, Texas tied yesterday for a daily record high, hitting 104 degrees, and that heat will continue to linger. We've had heat advisories issued throughout much of the day, from Texas all the way up to Springfield, Missouri, and out to Nashville, Tennessee. Temperatures feeling like the triple digits, and they will remain so as we head through the coming days. Dallas feeling like 105 on Wednesday. Houston, 103 on Wednesday. Memphis, Tennessee feeling like the triple digits Tuesday, Wednesday, and Thursday. Back to you.
0: Samara, thank you. It is time now for tonight's social story. That's where we post 3 stories on our social media, and you decide what we take a closer look at. Today's choices, Travis Kelce and Patrick Mahomes speak out ahead of Monday Night Football. Megan shares glimpse of royal return and fast food wars. Okay, it was a close one. But with 37% of the vote, you chose Kelce and Mahomes ahead of Monday Night Football kicking off tonight. The Chiefs are said to take on the Denver Broncos for their season opener. Their quarterback is returning from an injury and says he wants to prove last year's loss was a fluke. And Travis Kelce is opening up about returning for another season and his marriage to Taylor Swift. And they're hoping to kick off the new season with, of course, a win. ABC's Will Reeve has more.
6: This morning, Kansas City's dynamic duo is officially back in action.
10: We want to go out there and prove that last year was a fluke, and who else better than playing Monday night against the team that won the division this last year?
11: There's nothing better than a fresh start in the NFL, and it's the kind of stuff that gets you fired up and makes you love the game.
6: Travis Kelce and Patrick Mahomes sitting down with ESPN's Chris Berman before their first game of the season against AFC West champions, the Denver Broncos.
14: And Travis takes it to the end zone.
11: We're ready to rock and roll. You know, Pat's at the top of his game like he always is.
6: Tonight, Mahomes returns from an ACL tear that cut his 2025 season short.
20: Mahomes is down. Mahomes is down.
21: Time out for injury.
10: I was banged up at the end of last year, but we're good to go now. Right after that, I started talking to the doctors, and he said, if you do everything the right way and you rehab and go through the process, that you'll have a chance to start at the beginning of this next year.
22: You also want to walk before your youngest, right?
10: Yeah.
22: You go, so tell me about that.
10: It sounds hilarious because it's like I'm competing with my youngest daughter, Golden. She's about to turn one, and she's starting to get those like first few steps, but not really walking yet. And I remember thinking, I was like, man, I want to be able to move when she moves. Like, I'll have three kids. They'll be running around the house. I don't want to be sitting on the couch or whatever and having to just yell for Brittany to help out. I got to be a dad, you know, and that's part of life. And it gave me a goal. I was able to beat her. No shame to Golden. No shame to Golden.
11: You hear that, Golden? He got you.
10: But we
11: Scott doesn't even let his daughter win.
10: 100%.
22: That's
10: competitiveness
22: cold. I'm sorry, I'm calling that cold. What'd you learn about yourself in some of the darker times?
10: I think what I learned about myself is that when I set my mind to something, I can do it. It doesn't have to be just about football. And I didn't realize how much rehab was just working out your legs. And I've pushed myself to get stronger and stronger throughout that.
6: Despite speculation that he'd retire, the 36-year-old Kelce is back for his 14th NFL season.
11: Still kind of sitting here like, I don't want to let this thing go. I want to keep playing until the wheels fall off, I always say. I still have the desire to go out there and compete, and I still think I can compete at a high level. Mm-hmm. I love this game so much that, you know, I'm not ready to, you know, go into that next phase yet.
6: That next phase, whenever it comes, will be as husband to global superstar Taylor Swift after the couple got married in New York City over the summer.
22: Didn't you have some big, tall white top hat? How do you see?
11: Oh yeah, I had the full gamut, man. It was the best night of my life. Marrying Taylor was, you know, it was more than I could have ever dreamed it to be because of all the people that showed up and the amount of, you know, love that was in the air. And it's been unbelievable, man.
10: I was super excited for this, to see him, to see Taylor, them come together. And I mean, you saw with the people around them, like they're two special people, and one of the best nights I think of all time for anybody.
22: You didn't let Coach Reed see you on the dance floor.
10: No, I stayed away from Coach Reed. You know, I saw him early. I went, I did the hellos, the music started, and I found a corner in the back corner, and that was part of my rehab process, was to see my dance moves on the floor.
0: Our thanks to Will Reeve for that report. And you can see more of the interview with Patrick Mahomes and Travis Kelce on Monday Night Countdown on ESPN starting at 6 p.m. Eastern. And go ahead and take a moment to scan the QR code on your screen. There it is. Each day we post the social story on the ABC News Live Instagram page, so your vote could help pick what we cover tomorrow. All right, on to some royal news. Harry and Meghan are changing their children's school in the UK because of security concerns. A spokesman for the Duke and Duchess of Sussex says that there were no security issues with the school itself, but rather with the logistics of getting Prince Archie and Princess Lilibet there and back. The spokesman says the parents remain extremely grateful to all the teachers and staff for the love, care, and effort they have shown their family. The prince and princess will now join another school in the area. Coming up here on ABC News Live, why rapper Lil Durk is still behind bars after he was acquitted. Burden of proof breaks down what's next in his case. But first, the NFL returns with week one thrillers and decisive wins. And we preview tonight's Monday Night Football as the Chiefs debut a new star running back.
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0: Welcome back to ABC News Live. The NFL kicked off the regular season with some really thrilling week one games. Joining me now with some of this week's highlights and to preview tonight's Monday Night Football kickoff is ESPN senior NFL national reporter Dan Graziano. Dan, thank you so much for joining us. So I want to start with a fourth quarter comeback for the Vikings against the Packers after Vikings quarterback Kyler Murray went down with an injury. So what's the QB situation going forward in Minnesota?
27: Kyler Murray has a concussion and is in the league's concussion protocol, which is a five-step process. He has to be cleared, first of all, to sit in meetings, which apparently he did today, so that's a good thing. Then you have to be cleared for light activity, eventually non-contact practice, and eventually cleared for full contact. So that can take a whole week. It's possible he's able to play for them next week. It's just a matter of how quickly and smoothly he advances through the protocol. If he can't play, you likely see veteran Carson Wentz, who finished the game yesterday. He's been around a while. They kept him on the roster in case something like this happened, because the other option is J.J. McCarthy, who was a first-round pick for them 2 years ago, but whose performance as the starter last year is the reason they went out and got Kyler Murray. It wasn't good enough, and he wasn't able to beat Murray out this summer. So I would say Murray if he can get healthy, and if not, it's probably Carson Wentz next week.
0: I see. Well, hopefully Murray recovers nicely. Also in the NFC North, the Chicago Bears, they hung up 59 points. Is that right? On the Carolina Panthers?
27: Yeah.
0: The Bears coach says this kind of offense is the team's priority this season. So what does that mean for defenses in the NFC North?
27: It's bad news. Ben Johnson, the Bears head coach, says he wants to break the league's all-time scoring record for a single season. 59 in the first game puts him well ahead of that pace. There are some defenses in the NFC North, as we saw with Green Bay yesterday, giving up that fourth quarter lead to Minnesota, that are questionable right now. Green Bay and Detroit both having issues on defense. Chicago will play each of them twice. Thing is, though, Chicago also gave up a lot of points yesterday, and they have their own defensive issues. So it might be a situation where they have to set the league scoring record or come pretty close if they want to win as many games as they're hoping to.
0: All right. And Monday Night Football, it is back tonight. The Denver Broncos visiting the Kansas City Chiefs. Every time I see Chiefs, I have to say it that way. It's just in me. Quarterback Patrick Mahomes is returning after injury, and the Chiefs are also debuting Kenneth Walker at running back as a running back. Walker was the Super Bowl MVP with the Seahawks. Just a little background here. So what impact are you expecting him to make tonight?
27: A significant impact on the Chiefs' offense. They went out and signed him in free agency to a big money contract for a running back. They have a large role in their offense plan for Kenneth Walker. He will be the main running back. They feel like they can use him in the passing game to catch passes and make plays after the catch. They have had a hard time generating explosive plays in Kansas City the last couple of years. They went out and got Kenneth Walker because they think he can do that. And as Patrick Mahomes works his way back from a season-ending knee injury, they're going to look for ways to ease him in and keep him safe. Reliance on the run game can do that.
0: All right. ESPN's Dan Graziano. Thank you so much, Dan. Really appreciate it. We can't go without mentioning the New York Jets and New York Giants open the season with wins. We are in New York, so whoop, whoop. Great for them. Monday Night Football kicks off tonight at 8 Eastern on ABC and across ESPN. I'm Stephanie Ramos. Burden of Proof is coming up next.
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0: GMA. It's an invitation to come together. Brighten your morning.
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19: We're doing a mom talk trip to New York. It's Whitney's opening night of Chicago.
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19: Why?
21: I want to look better for New York, but no more surgery. And if I do get another one, play this back, please.
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22: Reporting from the Natchez Steamboat, commemorating America's 250th birthday, I'm Lindsay Davis. Wherever the story is, we'll take you there. You're streaming ABC News Live.
19: We're doing a mom talk trip to New York. It's Whitney's opening night of Chicago.
20: I think Jen's coming too.
21: Why? I want to look better for New York, but no more surgery. And if I do get another one, play this back, please.
20: He's here.
21: No, he's in New York.
19: What do you think your mom's reaction would be?
20: Taylor, are you for real?
23: I'm Byron Pitts, and this is Burden of Proof, where we'll be covering high-profile cases. Rapper Lil Durk acquitted in his murder-for-hire trial, but still sitting in an L.A. jail awaiting a separate federal trial. I'm joined by two illustrious lawyers.
24: ABC News, I'm Chuck Sievertson. With industry leaders urging AI development be slowed down and having some government regulation to make sure it's safe, House Speaker Mike Johnson says industry leaders and the president will meet this week or next.
25: Obviously, there's a need for guardrails, but there's also a keen need for the industry to self-regulate and self-monitor and report to us. And so we're going to be talking about all that.
24: President Trump says Ukraine and Russia have agreed not to target each other's energy facilities, blaming record-high diesel prices on that war. But Ukraine's president says Russia would have to agree, and it hasn't confirmed. A group of Democratic-led cities and states are suing the Trump administration over a new rule that would give immigration officials more discretion to deny entry or green cards to immigrants who claim public benefits, including school meals or food stamps. Wall Street major indexes closed lower. This is ABC News.
1: Hey there, Byron. So Little Durk was found not guilty on all charges in his murder for hire trial. And a little background on the rapper. He's a Grammy Award winner. He's from Chicago, known for the drill music subgenre and founding the collective Only the Family. That's known as OTF. And that's going to be relevant here because he recently faced a judge and jury here in Los Angeles. And in this trial, it spanned several weeks, right? And it was all surrounding a 2022 shooting here in LA. And whether or not Little Durk, who goes by Durk Devontae Banks, was attempted to kill for hire a rival rapper, Quando Rondo, at an LA gas station. So it all stemmed from this shooting, which actually led to the death of Rondo's cousin. So through the trial, Little Durk, he had a strong defense, and the prosecutors had made it a point to also accuse five others, part of his rap collective OTF, in this case. Now, in turn, they were all acquitted of murder for hire because essentially the jury just didn't have beyond a reasonable doubt to prove that Little Durk did, in fact, order this shooting. They were looking at the evidence, right? It's essentially there was never a direct text message or proof that just blatantly pointed at Little Durk orchestrating or even sending out explicit orders for the shooting. So that in turn worked in favor of the rapper. And despite prosecutors really saying that Little Durk had made it known that he was going to pay a bounty, that he was going after anyone who killed Rondo in retaliation for killing his close friend. So basically he was saying because Rondo, he accused him of killing his close friend, he wanted payback. However, again, none of that was substantiated. The jury just didn't find the evidence presented for them to be certain of it. Now, Little Durk posting on his social media over the weekend, because he was acquitted, he says he feels all the love and the positive energy. And he was saying, now let me be free, adding that he just couldn't have done this without, of course, his family, lawyers and supporters. Well, Little Durk remains in custody. That's where he's been for the last 2 years, because now he's awaiting a separate federal racketeering trial. And that trial, Byron, is expected to get underway next month.
23: Melissa, thank you so much. And let's bring back in Brian and Lance. Lance, first question to you. Explain to our audience, what exactly is racketeering? I mean, that sounds like something from a mob movie.
3: It was initially made for the mob. But as you've seen and as we all seen, it's been targeted for a lot of offenses where you can, a group of people are, have a common scheme, mm-hmm. and you can prove that they are working together towards that common theme.
23: Okay, and what are the key witnesses in the prosecution's case?
3: Well, in this witness case, it's mainly cooperating witnesses, but as we saw, it didn't hold water. The jury didn't believe what these cooperators were saying. And that's the basis of the same information, I believe, that the government will try to use in the second case against them.
23: Hmm. Brian, how much of an impact did the prosecution's reliance on rap music and internet fodder have in the trial? I mean, it seems to me, I don't know the law at all, but it seems like a pretty lame attempt.
4: So I would say my bias, and probably Lance as well, as defense attorneys, were not fans of it. But clearly from this case, it wasn't enough of an impact because it was an acquittal. I think for the most part, it was circumstantial evidence and it wasn't enough to carry the prosecution's case. Mm-hmm. They're saying, hey, look, he wants this person dead. Hey, look, he's rapping about it in his music. And the prosecution wasn't able to put enough of, there's a meeting of a mind, there's affirmative steps towards this goal mm-hmm. to actually show that this conspiracy for a murder for hire plot actually happened for not just Little Durk, but the other two co-defendants, mm-hmm. right? And so the rap lyrics, I think, should be something that prosecutors should maybe put aside and try focusing on actual cases. And maybe if there wasn't so much fluff, they might have had a better result here.
3: But they're never going to do that. You know, and unfortunately, it's made easier when you're rapping about something and then you give them the ammunition, unfortunately, to use that against you when it's not fair and it should not be done.
4: Yeah.
23: Now, this racketeering trial, he could go to prison for life?
3: Yes.
23: Is that right?
3: Yes.
23: Now, and walk me through again what the charges are in that case. What's he accused of doing?
3: He's accused of being part of this conspiracy that ordered the death of these other two individuals. Now, to the defense's credit on the initial case, my apologies, they were able to get that matter severed. So the jury only heard about the one matter instead of the two. And as a defense attorney, it's probably more manageable to deal with one homicide than three.
23: Now, should we relate how the murder trial turned out, how this case might turn out as well? I mean, if you couldn't get him on murder, what are the chances you get him on racketeering?
4: So racketeering conspiracy operate differently from an evidentiary standpoint, mm-hmm. right? Racketeering, one of the things that especially a lot of defense attorneys don't like about it is it allows prosecutors to bring in everything but the kitchen sink. What I give as an example is when you talk about racketeering, you talk about a criminal enterprise, and there can be non-criminal and also criminal things that move forward. Mm-hmm. If we're in a gang and our gang is about being on TV and guns and whatever, but also Lance is over here on the side with me selling cookies so that we can like take the money and help with a gang, even the cookie sales mm-hmm. are a part of the racketeering. And so good, bad, everything in between.
3: Who helped make the cookies? Who helped make the cookies?
4: Yeah.
3: Where'd you get the dough? Where'd you got the sugar?
4: Our kids out on the side selling lemonade on the side, they get pulled mm-hmm. in the racketeering as well.
0: So right here, so it's endless then who could be involved in this case.
4: Not just who, but also the evidence too. It gets real crazy.
0: All right. Now, why did the defense want these charges, racketeering, raised separately from the murder trial?
3: Well, one, clearly it was a great decision. But
0: right, because it was
3: a straight acquittal. But also, you know, as I stated earlier, you didn't have to deal with these additional two homicides that the government threw on the table late in the game. So the government, the defense was able to get those matters severed. So that's why we still have these additional matters that are pending. But with the benefit of the knowledge, the transcript, and the information that was learned during that first trial.
4: Yeah. You also, severance is good in a situation like this because sometimes you won't get prosecuted, you won't be convicted because of the evidence against you. You just get convicted because there is so much evidence against you.
3: It's so murky and dirty. And I'm sorry. I didn't
4: mean that. No, go for it.
3: No, it gets so dirty and murky. And if you're a defense attorney, you want to be clean in and out. Mm-hmm. This is what happened. This is what did not happen. But if you give the jury a bunch of different things, more likely than not, they may tend to err. Maybe he didn't do this, but he did something. Mm-hmm. And that's what you don't want. He did something. And that's what they avoided.
0: So is the prosecution fishing at this point? Are they determined to get a win?
4: Because if you ask the defense attorney, they fishing. If they couldn't get him on this, so they'll get him on that. And then to your earlier point of like, does this affect the second trial? Absolutely. You've got to believe that the jury pool sees that they went after him once. They couldn't get it. Mm-hmm. We know Brian Steele. We've seen Brian Steele argue. He's going to say, hey, guys, they're fishing. They couldn't get him here, so they want to get him there. And this is just snowball effect. We're going to hope to get him some way.
0: And how's the prosecution counter that argument, which I think to the average person seems to make some sense?
3: That they're just following the law. These charges existed before the first trial.
0: I have a question. This may not be a legal question, but it came up in the reading this piece. He's posting from jail. He says something on social media. As a defense attorney, would you recommend that for your client or just stay quiet until this is over?
3: It's fact specific, I think. Normally, you would not want your client to do that. But when you have someone in the public eye and that's where the jury of peers are coming from, it's fact specific.
4: I mean, like, look at like Sean Combs, who supposedly was posting. Look at like Lil Durk. I mean, I'm not sure if Young Thug was doing it. Maybe I'm just counting the different cases that Brian Steele has won. But to Lance's point, I would say no. But if it works, but it's also, as attorneys, we're not telling our clients to do this because they're not supposed to be having phones or posting online. We're just kind of like, hey, you shouldn't do this.
3: Oh, well, that doesn't mean someone is not posting from his account. Let's not say that Lil Durk was posting from jail. I don't think that's happening.
0: Okay.
3: But it's quite, you know, obvious someone is posting from outside.
0: All right. To be continued. Lance Clark and Brian Buckmeyer, thank you both so much. Please stick around. Next, the teen son of a real housewife put on house arrest were breaking down the felony sexual assault charges against him.
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13: They're obsessed with Chad Powers. 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
11: Oh. 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
14: 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You know how dangerous this is for me to be at your house?
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0: Dancing with the Stars, two-night season premiere, begins live Tuesday, 8, 7 Central.
1: Welcome back to Burden of Proof. Turning now to the allegations against the 15-year-old son of Real Housewives of Atlanta star Kim Zolciak and ex-NFL player Bierman. According to court documents, Croy K.J. Bierman Jr. has been indicted on 7 felony charges, including aggravated child molestation and sexual battery. The court order says the teen was granted bond and put on house arrest with strict limits on who can have contact with him. He's set to be arraigned next month, at which time he'll enter a plea to the charges. We should remind you, all criminal defendants have a presumption of innocence. Let's bring back Brian and Lance. Lance, first question, do prosecutors argue that Bierman should be denied bond? What do you make of the court's decision?
2: I think it was the right decision. You would expect the prosecutors to make an argument like that, given the veracity of the allegations. But as you stated earlier, there is a presumption of innocence. This is a young man. There's a stable home environment. I can see the court's decision.
1: And Brian, what will be the defense's strategy, you think, in this case?
3: I think first is evaluate the evidence, right? With defense attorneys, we often wear two hats. I know people mostly focus on the he's just going to try to get them off, or she's just trying to try to get them off and prove their innocence. But the other hat is mitigation. And so I think in this case, evaluate the evidence, evaluate the credibility of the witnesses, and see, is this a trial case? If it's not, and from the opener, it seems like they might be thinking about a plea very early on, maybe this is a case about mitigation. You get out in front of it before there's a serious investigation, and you see if there's a place where you can take a plea that might work for the client.
1: Lance, as you know, the mother of the accused is a high-profile reality TV star. I would imagine that cuts multiple ways, you think?
2: It can, but the facts are the facts. I think the biggest concern would be to remove it from Superior Court, the juvenile, because then you get away from that huge, 25 years that you're looking at. And it's exactly what I think Brian was saying. I think that's how you do it. It's the mitigation and the facts surrounding the circumstance. You have a young man, again, without litigating his case, there's things to work with.
3: The other good thing about juvenile court is we don't have the ability to talk about as much. When you're in an adult court or just regular criminal court, those facts are public. That's public information. Your name is out there. For allegations like this, especially at as young as he is, he doesn't want that caring for the rest of his life. If he moves to juvenile court, a lot of these records are not public anymore. And if you do get a good resolution, no one knows about the dirty details moving forward.
1: Now, in this kind of case, when you're the lawyer representing a family, this kind of case, and these are the kinds of charges, allegations, if found even not guilty, could still live with them. In your early conversations, do you talk about that? Like, how do we begin to rehab when this is over? Or are all eyes are focused on the first task at hand?
2: What did Brian Stevenson say? Everyone's more than the sum of themselves on their worst day. So a lot of times, you have to work backwards. You have to look at the person and look at what the facts are of the case. And a lot of times when you go and you do that deep dive, that's where the mitigation is. Because a lot of us are more than what we present to the world. And it's the layers of the onion that you have to peel and peel. And it takes time. And it takes time for someone to get to know you. Who are you? You're their lawyer. They just met you. Why am I going to tell you the truth? No one has ever believed me. Why should I listen to you? And it takes time to get there. But when you get there, you'll see there's something that we all have in common. And it's just getting there.
3: Yeah. And I think the reality is, might be similar to being a journalist, might be similar to being a nurse or a doctor. But for attorneys, 9 times out of 10, when you've come to meet us, you didn't have the best day of your life, especially in a criminal setting. And so for us, it's about how do we take the worst day of your life and try to make it incrementally better? Can we reverse it completely? Probably not, because the crime is the crime, the allegations are the allegations. Even being accused of a crime can have negative repercussions, even if you're ultimately acquitted. And so I think you have to operate nowadays, especially with high-profile cases like this, in both the court of law and the court of public opinion. Sure, I can get you acquitted, but just because I got you acquitted, it doesn't mean that society is going to say the same, especially when you have these parents who they are.
2: Or do I take the plea? And is it better to fight and lose or take the plea in a court of public opinion?
3: Yeah, you got to measure both of those out.
1: Wow. What about who, in this kind of case, will they spend much energy attacking the credibility of the accusers? Or will they stay clear of that?
2: They're young. Again, the court has to decide that. But I would anticipate that there's going to be motions being filed to try to prevent that.
3: I think a number of things play into that, right? You saw Lance and I's first reaction, right? We are young men with children. I just imagine myself cross-examining that child to try to attack their credibility. Right. That's not going to look good.
4: Right.
3: If there's a way that I can get around it, if there's a way that I can make it that I'm not doing the horrible thing in front of everyone, I'm not traumatizing this person, but I'm also representing my client to the fullest extent, I'm going to try to walk that tightrope.
2: But there are two separate questions. It's attacking the person on cross-examination and attacking the credibility. You know, they're not going to allow you the credibility of, was this person promiscuous? Was this person, you know, was it that? You're not going to be allowed to do that, more likely than not. But the defense attorney is going to have to be the defense attorney. So if the witness takes the stand, you have to, it's fact specific.
4: But if you're dealing with a child, any defense attorney worth their salt will treat them like a child. They won't go up there and try and treat them like a 45-year-old.
3: Oh, yeah. If you thought I was lying and you thought my 4-year-old was lying, you as a natural human being are going to talk to those two people differently, right? Especially if there's an audience of a jury.
4: Yeah.
3: I'm not going to yell at you, but if I thought you were lying, I might raise my voice in a way that's more accusatory. But if I'm talking to an 11-year-old, no, because that only looks one certain way, regardless if the 11-year-old is telling the truth or not.
4: Yeah. I'd imagine a lot of eyes would be in this case. Brian Buckmeyer and Lance Clark, thank you both. And stick around. Up next, a former American Idol contestant set to stand trial on the killing of his wife. What to watch for as jury selection gets underway this week.
5: I met Joel. He was tall, handsome, magnetic. I knew I met the man I'm going to marry. My mom said, Jesus Christ, Caroline, I better not be a cop.
6: He was the family man, devoted father.
7: He was super cop.
5: And then one day, I got a text. I had no idea the lie that he was living.
8: He knew something wasn't right.
5: He had a severe sex addiction.
9: He was clocking in and then going to have sex with people.
8: In his cop car while on duty.
10: Have sex with. Why can't you just be honest?
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13: Man to man, stay away from my wife.
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15: 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Dirty secrets.
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4: Now to On the Docket, where we take a look at other high-profile cases. Singer David now facing a civil lawsuit from the family of a teen girl he's accused of killing. The lawsuit alleges wrongful death, sexual battery, and human trafficking, among many other claims. Last September, the body of Celeste Rivas Hernandez was found badly decomposed and dismembered in the trunk of a Tesla registered to David. The singer has pleaded not guilty in his criminal case. A January 5th trial date has been set for the driver charged in the deaths of hockey star Johnny Gaudreau and his brother Matthew. Prosecutors allege Sean Higgins was drunk when he hit the Gaudreau brothers while they were riding their bikes in South Jersey in the night before their sister's wedding. Higgins has pleaded not guilty. And a court appearance in Ohio today for former American Auto contestant charged with killing his wife. Prosecutors allege Caleb Flynn shot his wife Ashley twice in the head and then staged the scene to look like a home invasion. The defense says the evidence will exonerate him. Flynn is a former pastor and appeared on the 12th season of American Idol in 2013. Jury selection is set to begin later this week. Brian and Lance are back now. Brian, Flynn's defense team argued that 6 months of news coverage has ruined any chance of finding 12 unbiased jurors in Miami County. But the judge denied their motion to change the venue, as well as the prosecution's motion to sequester the jury. What do you make of those decisions?
0: I think the decision makes sense. And the reason why I say that is because I don't look at this case in a vacuum. I look at 7, 8, maybe more years of doing high-profile trials. We did Lindsey Clancy. We did Sean Combs. We've done, even going further back, Menendez brothers. These are bigger cases that have been covered at a much larger extent, and yet we were able to find impartial jurors. Whether it be conviction or acquittal, jurors have been formed. So I think when you get to a place like this, and you make the right argument, as you should, I think judges are getting wise and being like, sir, we've done some pretty good cases and some pretty big cases in this country, and even in the state. I think we can handle this one.
4: But it's a fair argument to make, yes?
0: Yeah.
1: It's a super uphill battle. No one wants to sit in the hotel room for days. And who are they going to be mad at? Me.
4: Hmm.
0: Plus, you don't get a lot of money when you're on the jury. I mean, you make like 40, 50 bucks, maybe 80 bucks if it's like a longer trial. No one wants to be sequestered. And an angry jury is not a good jury for anyone.
4: But with all that said, is it still difficult, though, to seat a jury when you have such a high-profile client?
1: Of course, but that's the job. You've never not had a jury seated with a high-profile client. It happens. You know, the whole, it's so hard, it's so difficult, it'll get done.
0: Yeah.
4: What I hear you both say is that dog just don't hunt very often.
0: It doesn't.
4: Anymore.
1: It's so difficult to get us a question. But
4: I'm not going to say lame, but difficult. We'll
1: you know,
4: difficult.
1: We could use that word too, but you know, there are other words that could describe it. But to get that, it's an uphill battle, but not impossible.
4: Okay. What will you be watching for in this case?
0: I think that there's going to be a case within the case. And what I mean by that is, clearly the focus is for the prosecution, did Flynn kill his wife? But I think the defense and the prosecution have to take up the idea of, did someone else do it? And so the prosecution's going to have to show, this is why Flynn's alleged kind of idea that someone else committed this crime is wrong. We investigate it. We tracked it down. There's not another culprit. It's only him. And then I think Flynn, to some extent, might do one of two things. Either say, hey, just burden of proof. They didn't prove their case. They didn't prove that it was someone else. Or they may take up the weight and say, you know what? We're going to prove just a little that someone else did commit this crime just to raise reasonable doubt. I want to see if someone picks up that secondary case.
1: I think, you know, working backwards, there's a top charge with, I think there's a premeditation component to it. So maybe the murder happened, or maybe the murder was premeditated and then it happened. But then you have the, was this stage, was there a break-in? You know, both things could be true. He could have staged it but not killed his wife. You know, that could have occurred, and you think, oh my God, who's going to believe me? Let me do this. You know, I wasn't there, but let's not say that because one thing may be accurate, it negates the fact that these other things possibly could be true.
0: Yeah, you hug to that burden of proof. It's not my job to prove anything. The prosecution has to do it. And you know what? They haven't. It worked for Brian Steele with Little Dirk. Maybe it works here.
4: The life of lawyers. Gentlemen, thank you both for joining us. I'm Byron Pitts. 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

0: GMA. It's an invitation to come together. 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
26: From ABC News, I'm Chuck Severson. With public debate about slowing down artificial intelligence and having some third party or government regulation to make sure it's safe, House Speaker Mike Johnson says industry leaders and the president will meet this week or next.
27: Congress, I think, has a role, responsibility, but the people who are providing and creating these products obviously have responsibility as well. There is a corporate responsibility and an expectation that they will provide safe products.
26: President Trump says Ukraine and Russia have agreed not to target each other's energy facilities, blaming record high diesel prices on that war. But no confirmation from Russia, and Ukraine's president says he'd agree only if Russia's on board. The primary reason why diesel fuel is so high, from Gas Buddy senior analyst Patrick Don.
28: Traditionally, Russia is a producer of 1 out of every 9 barrels of diesel produced globally. That number is now 0. They have banned the export of diesel.
26: An important Saudi oil pipeline will mostly be out of service for weeks following an attack last week, say 2 regional officials. Iran denies it was involved in the attack. Yemen's Houthi rebels, backed by Iran, have seized more oil route strategic islands in the Red Sea. A group of Democratic-led cities and states are suing the Trump administration over a new rule that would give immigration officials more discretion to deny entry or green cards to immigrants who claim public benefits, however briefly, including school meals, health insurance, or food stamps. New York is leading the legal challenge, says Mayor Zoran Mamdani.
29: The federal government has waged a campaign of violence and terror. Unaccompanied children have been forced to navigate our judicial system alone. ICE has broken into our neighbors' homes, work sites, and schools, and it has targeted those who have come to our country in search of refuge and in search of opportunity.
26: New York mayor says the rule change would be cruel and people could die. 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
26: Some drivers and construction workers are glad to be alive. No serious injuries after a huge crane fell onto a roadway in Miami. At the scene, ABC's Victor Akendo.
0: That deep mixing rig crashing down on top of three cars. Two of those cars parked on opposite sides of the street. They were empty at the time, but that third car, a white BMW, a woman was driving it. And City of Miami Fire Rescue officials say that she actually saw this mixing rig starting to come down, and she reversed her car, avoiding serious injury or worse.
26: A report on the former detention facility known as Alligator Alcatraz in Florida is released by the Department of Homeland Security.
1: In a sweeping report issued Monday, the DHS Inspector General describes a facility overrun with poor conditions. Everything from insect infestations in the showers to a lack of clean drinking water. It says detainees were not provided with sufficient living space. In some cases, people were held for hours in small metal containers that looked like cages but were described as calming areas. The inspectors described the use of those small enclosures is unprecedented in modern corrections facilities. Alligator Alcatraz has now closed. Sherry Preston, ABC News.
26: Costco raising the price of motor oil sold under its exclusive private label brand and is limiting how much customers can buy because oil prices have climbed. Bob Mackey, famed fashion and costume designer for movies, TV, and concerts, is dead at 87. Chuck Sievertson, ABC News.
2: Refineries. Diesel is being driven up by the fact that it's having a hard time coming out of Russia. And that's a case that hurts the world.
3: But Russia is not currently a major direct supplier of diesel to the U.S. Most imported diesel here comes from Canada. And in the Middle East, Saudi Arabia has shut down a major pipeline which was attacked by drones last week. That pipeline had allowed oil to be shipped through the Red Sea instead of the Strait of Hormuz. But now the Red Sea is also threatened because Iran-backed Houthi rebels captured an island at the Bab el-Mandeb Strait, controlling the mouth of the Red Sea.
4: The Houthis are, of course, a proxy of Iran, and Iran wants to cause more global disruptions in energy. They're going after this east-west pipeline.
3: Experts warn this could mean an even bigger spike in oil prices. The average gallon of gas now $4.25, according to GasBuddy, up over $1.30 since the war began.
5: And President Trump once again promising the war with Iran will end shortly after the midterms and that gas prices will, quote, drop like a rock. Back to you.
6: Thanks, Andrew. In other news, a new investigative report finds a Russian oligarch with ties to Vladimir Putin allegedly contributed hundreds of thousands of dollars to Donald Trump Jr.'s wedding earlier this year. The news outlet ProPublica reports the oligarch Umar Kremlev footed a large portion of the bill for the wedding on an exclusive island in the Bahamas back in May. ProPublica reports it reviewed records and spoke to three people familiar with the event. In responding to ABC News, the White House and a spokesperson for Don Jr. pointed to a recent Instagram post from his new wife, Bettina Anderson, reading in part, quote, "Our dear friend Umar

0: joining us. So what else did you find out about Kremlev and his alleged contributions to this wedding?
1: Yeah, I mean, I think there was a couple of reasons we thought this was so interesting. One was, you know, as Donald Trump Jr.'s spokesperson has now acknowledged, these two men met only a couple of years ago. So frankly, we just never heard of a situation where, a friend, let alone a friend you met a couple of years ago, paid, you know, many, many hundreds of thousands of dollars for a wedding. So the obvious question is, well, why? And the other aspect of this is that this Russian oligarch Kremlev, he's not just a random businessman. He's somebody that has very public and close ties to President Vladimir Putin of Russia and the Russian government. He's received a number of awards from Putin and so on. And so, you know, we talked to a number of both Republican and Democratic former FBI counterintelligence folks who said this is the son of the U.S. president taking significant financial support from somebody in Vladimir Putin's circle. The obvious question is, I'm paying for your wedding. What do I now owe you?
0: And you say this all raised the question, why? Bettina Anderson, Don Jr.'s new wife, she posted that statement that I just read a few moments ago. What do you make of that post, basically calling Kremlev a good friend?
1: Yeah, I mean, it's interesting. I mean, I think, again, I'm part of a reporting team of four people. We'd heard of, you know, cases where, you know, maybe the bride's family pays for the wedding. Had never heard of a case of a friend paying for the wedding. And this is not a case of, you know, one of Donald Trump Jr.'s oldest friends, like his college roommate or something like that. This is somebody he just met. We talked to, you know, dozens of people that have worked with Kremlev over the years. We're also told that he doesn't actually speak English, really. He speaks very limited English. So it's really sort of unclear why he would have paid for this. And also, you know, frankly, given the history here with Trump Jr. and President Trump and Russia and everything we remember from the first term, why Donald Trump Jr. would have accepted this. So, you know, we actually spoke to a number of people that were at the wedding, and even the people that were there, this was a very intimate event, only around 50 people, were very puzzled at the time because there was Kremlev and his entourage were there kind of often standing apart speaking Russian, and people were just confused as to why they were even there, let alone paying for it.
0: And what more has Don Jr. Said about the wedding? Have you heard from him?
1: I think the main thing is that the Instagram post that Bettina, now Trump, put up after our story was published, in which she said, this is just a gift. There's nothing political here. This is not a conspiracy. You know, Umar Kremlev's spokesperson told us he doesn't talk politics with Donald Trump Jr. Or any of his American friends. So I think, you know, at this point, we just sort of have to, you know, people should look at the situation and draw their own conclusions. We unfortunately don't have any reporting about, you know, what private conversations are happening between these two men. But we quote, again, a number of former counterintelligence officials at the FBI who told us, look, if this had come across my desk when I was still in the government, it would have been a, you know, five alarm fire, and they would have been going to the relative of the president and essentially warning them that they should be very careful when dealing with, you know, a foreign businessman closely connected to a foreign government that's, you know, widely considered an adversary of the United States.
0: We're certainly dealing with different times. Justin, thank you so much. We appreciate your reporting, and thanks for joining us. Coming up in our spotlight, keeping the legacy alive. More details on the latest projects from the late rapper Nipsey Hussle. Stay with us.
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7: For being in my own home.
9: In 20 years, I have seen every scam in the book, I thought.
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0: feel fuzzy.
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2: It's gotta go. 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
3: Don't fight over my heart. 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
4: What the? Doctor, doctor, give me the news.
6: The reason why you're here is to learn the craft of magic.
7: I'm so insecure, I think.
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7: I'm over this teenage dream,
8: can battle all evil. Incredible. When danger comes, it is up to us to fight back by working together as a coven.
9: You ready to get in some real trouble?
7: God, it's brutal out of here.
10: You've never seen anything like this before.
11: Here it is. I mean, that's incredible.
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22: It's gonna be fine. 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
25: My sweet cheeks.

0: In tonight's spotlight, it's been 7 years since Nipsey Hussle's tragic passing, but his legacy is living on in his new album, Prolific. I sat down with the late rapper's brother, Black Sam, and artist Bino Redeau to discuss how they collaborated on the project and reflect on Nipsey Hussle's life. Sam Askedome and Bino Redeau are joining me now. Thank you both so much for joining me today. Really appreciate it.
1: Thank you for having us.
0: Sam, I'd like to start with you. First off, our condolences to you and your family for the loss of your brother, Nipsey Hussle. This is your brother's first posthumous project. How did this come about?
2: We've been having this ready to go. My brother and Bino did this project together, and it was supposed to come out after Victory Lap. We didn't really feel comfortable just releasing anything or even think about music or a commercial release. But as the time went by, everybody was talking, and we like, you know what, how does everybody feel? Let's listen to the music. You know, this is something that bro wanted to put out, so let's figure it out. And Bino, he's just been patiently waiting, man. So I think everybody, the family and the team, felt it's time. Let's get back in, let's get all the producers in, and let's roll this thing out.
0: And this was back in 2017 when you and Nipsey started working on this, is that right? Yeah. So this has been on hold for quite a few years.
3: Sure.
0: How did you get involved with this project, Bino?
3: Nipsey, he made a call one day, you know, off a friend of mine, Casey Veggie's phone. It's another artist, Casey Veggie's. And me and Casey talked every day. And, I was, real adamant about wanting to work with Nip, just being young and being in the city, L.A. And, when I got that call, he was on a FaceTime. I'm like, oh, it's Nip, and he called me to come to the studio. We did two records. There was previous Nip Hussle, albums. And ever since then, we just been rocking. We was in the studio so much. I feel like it was only right we did, a couple albums.
0: What was it like creating alongside Nipsey Hussle? And just how did that impact you as an artist and the man that you've become today?
3: It impacted everything. It changed everything for me. Like, my complete life 180. I feel like it was a dream come true. It was like, as far as goals go, being a rapper from LA and, my era, that was like the ultimate. Like, if I never ever made $1 million from music, I was content knowing that Nip Hussle, appreciated my music. So, it changed me as a man. I feel like it matured me a lot. I was able to shadow him, not even just musically, like in, different, business opportunities and endeavors, or just his mind is just broad, period. So just being able to be there and be a fly on the wall, I just soaked up so much game. And it changed everything for me.
0: I bet it did. Over the years, I've heard so many wonderful things about Nipsey Hussle as an artist. I can only imagine that bond and the music that you created with him will always stay with you. And now you have it here in this album. So let's talk about it. There are about 15 tracks, is that right, on this album?
3: 15.
0: Appearances by Cardi B and a couple of other artists. I say Cardi B because I'm a fan of Cardi B. I'm sure there are wonderful artists on here as well. But talk to us about it. What can fans expect?
2: I think they can expect a masterpiece. Music is timeless. It's a classic Hussle, Bino, coming together to produce something that is really special. And a lot of the music, when you really listen to it, it just gives insight on relationship and ups and downs throughout relationships. And, you're getting it from a different perspective. And I think it's classic.
0: And you mentioned earlier that this was intended to be released after Victory Lap, after that album. How was it to go back and hear your brother again and hear the music that he was able to create with Bino?
2: Man, it was good. I tell everybody it was a lot of emotions. It's always hard listening to the music, but then you laughing, you smiling, you inspired. And you just like, man, the Hussle is hard, man. So it's a lot of different emotions, but the end result is just proud and just feel responsibility. Like, man, we got to put this out first so the world can hear it.
0: Mm-hmm. For those that may not be familiar with Nipsey's music or your music and your background, what would you want people to know about your brother and his legacy and the music that he's still putting out there?
2: I think for me, it's important that people know that he was very intentional about what he did and his art. Even with this project, we didn't change anything. This is something that him and Bino created together. Even the artwork, the cover, he was very intentional about that cover and even celebrating. And that's him and Bino at the Roosevelt. You know, after they were doing music, they would go and hang out and just relax and, you know.
0: Here on the cover.
3: Yeah.
0: Right? Yeah. Looks like a good time.
2: Yeah, yeah, definitely. And just, you know, he was very intentional about making sure that what he put into the world inspired people.
0: Yeah. And on that same note, you know, what do you think Nipsey would say if he was here today about the music that you're finally able to put out?
3: Man, I think, you know, he would just be excited to do more with it, you know, like we are now, like we got the album out. And we just ready to activate and keep it going and figure out new things we can do to just, you know, keep the marathon going and just make this as large as we can, you know? So I feel like he'll just be innovative and on the fly, like, you know, even just being around with Sam. Sam come up with ideas, you know what I'm saying? He's like, oh, let's go do this. And, you know, we all on deck ready to go. So I just feel like he would just be in this moment with us, you know, proud of it, but still ready to get to it.
0: And you're doing it right now, keeping his memory alive. And this is just one of many stops for you here at ABC News Live. Thank you both for stopping by and for sharing your album with me. This is mine, right? I get to take this home. Thank you very much. Yeah, feel free to sign it. Thank you, Bino. Sam, thanks for stopping by.
3: Thank you
2: for having us.
0: Absolutely.
2: Thank you so much.
0: And coming up here on ABC News Live reports, meet the star student athlete who is making varsity football history as a sophomore. Last Call is up next.
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4: 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We're tracking several stories breaking this evening. In the flood zone, the painstaking search for the missing continues.
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4: David Muir, the most trusted anchor in America, the most watched anchor in America. 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
7: Thanks for streaming with us. A California father of three is proving age might be just a number after all, after making his college football debut at 48 years old. ABC's Danny New has this story.
8: Number 48.
9: A freshman defensive end wearing number 48.
8: And here we go, it's a big hit.
9: Who actually turns 48 years old today.
10: And how do you feel?
11: I feel good. I mean, I'm sore all the time.
9: Justin Buzzard, a pastor and father of three in California, just made his collegiate debut for the San Jose City College Jaguars.
11: I hadn't hit anyone in a football game in 30 years, so that felt good to do.
9: If you squint for a second, number 63 right there is Justin, 30 years ago during his lone season of college football. However, he redshirted and got injured before he could play in a game. But when stories like these started to pop up recently of other men giving college sports a whirl later in life, one of his boys sent him a video and said, quote, "Dad, you have to do this."
11: I came up with a pro-con list. The pro list was super long. The con list was, what if I got hurt?
9: Thankfully, the folks at San Jose City College were willing to give Justin a shot, and he immediately worked to put on 10 pounds of muscle.
11: Just got home from practice and a little banged up.
9: But about that previously mentioned potential for pain.
11: I mean, I'm just sprinting all the time, so my hamstrings are on fire.
9: Well, 3 weeks into the season, Buzzard is already starting to have an impact. Check out this pass breakup he recorded over the weekend, celebrated with high fives and cheers from teammates less than half his age.
10: What do they call you?
11: A lot of guys just call me Justin. A lot of guys call me Mr. Buzzard.
9: And while Justin says a lot of the practices have been harder than he initially anticipated,
11: at the same time, I've thought, man, I just realized I can do this.
7: Yes, he can. It is never too late. Our thanks to Danny New. It is time now for our last call. A high schooler in Hawaii is making football history, scoring a spot on the varsity football team at Moanalua High School. Not only does Brady Ann Higa play quarterback, but she also supports the boys team as a middle linebacker. And she is only a sophomore. Brady Ann joins me now. It is so wonderful to see you. Thank you so much for joining us and sharing your story. So when did you start playing football? What sparked your interest?
12: I started the sport at the age of six, and I started off playing flag football. And then when I grew up, I played tackle at the age of eight. And now I play tackle football and flag football for Moanalua High School.
7: Gotcha. So you started early. Brady, you recently had your first career touchdown pass on the varsity boys team. How did you earn that spot as both a quarterback and linebacker?
12: It's a really different type of feeling playing quarterback and middle linebacker for my tackle team. That touchdown, it was the only touchdown that I threw this year, or I threw another one the following week. And this one was just a different feeling because it was my first tackle football touchdown.
7: And how was it joining the team? What do your fellow players have to say? I would imagine they're pretty supportive, right?
12: Okay. I can't hear. Sorry.
7: Oh, that's okay. How is it like playing on the team? Is everybody supportive of you playing with the rest of the guys?
12: Playing on
7: I hope.
12: The football team, it's a different experience because yeah. I'm not playing with other girls, but it's a different type of feeling because there's boys that look up to me and look down on me because I'm a girl, and it's just like
7: I see. Yeah, some mixed reactions there. Well, hopefully they can all come together and support you. And I'm sure your family and friends always show up to the games to support you as well.
12: Yes.
7: That's awesome. Yeah. Brady, thank you so much. Whenever. I'm sorry. Yes. Say that one more time. I didn't mean to cut you off.
12: They come whenever they can support. And I love looking up to the stands, seeing my family cheering on me. Even my friends and teammates from other schools and my flag football teammates.
7: Yeah, that's got to feel good. Brady, thanks so much for sharing with us. Appreciate your time.
12: Thank you.
7: You take care and be safe out there on the field, okay? Wear all your pads and all your stuff. Take care. And thank you for streaming with us. The news never stops. You can find us anywhere you stream live news. And if you're on the go, we are also on the ABC News app and abcnews.com as well. I'm Stephanie Ramos. Thank you for streaming with us. Searched starts right now.

0: For 14th, you've got questions, we've got answers. This is Search, where we're breaking down what you're asking right now in real time. So let's get right to it. Maya Ephraim right here, overseeing our online search trends. All right, Maya, good to see you for another week. What are people searching for?
1: Gio, it's nice to see you. It must be Monday in the fall because I'm seeing over 10 million searches for yesterday's packed NFL games. Fans are looking for the league's updated overtime rules, injury updates on several players, Odell Beckham Jr.'s limited role on the field, and a rewatch of Giants running back Cam Scatabue's viral celebration backflip. And of course, there's rising excitement for tonight's Chiefs-Broncos game. In local news that is quickly trending nationwide, interest is spiking following a fatal early morning shooting in Chicago. 22-year-old rapper known as Bloodhound Q50 was reportedly ambushed by six gunmen and shot and killed while sitting in a car. People are now looking for more information on him and the investigation. And in national politics, President Trump is driving a new wave of search traffic after calling his proposed $5,000 dividend checks easy to fit into the federal budget. People are searching to see whether he would need congressional sign-off, while others are following comments from Speaker Mike Johnson and...
2: ABC News, I'm Chuck Severson. Leaders of artificial intelligence companies and the president will meet this week or next to talk about the corporate officials calling for a slowdown and some oversight to make sure it's safe. That from House Speaker Mike Johnson.
3: We do not want to jump in. The reflex of legislative bodies is to cover things up with red tape and hyper-regulation. If you do that, then you lose your edge, and that is a national security concern to the American people.
2: President Trump says Ukraine and Russia have agreed not to attack each other's energy facilities, blaming record-high diesel prices on that war. But Ukraine's president says he'd agree only if Russia's on board, and Russia isn't saying. The Trump Environmental Protection Agency says it is eliminating a Biden-era rule that limits planet-warming pollution from coal and gas-fired power plants. EPA says it'll save money. The Pitt and Widows Bay, top competitors in tonight's Emmy Awards. This is ABC News.
4: How about the Cardinals? They were double-digit underdogs against the Chargers, but Arizona beat L.A. by double digits. That's a bad home loss for Jim Harbaugh and crew to open the season, but it was just the opposite for his brother John. The Giants' new head coach watched his team upset the Cowboys 28-20 on Sunday Night Football over in East Rutherford. And as a result, how about this, Gio? The Giants and Jets, the two New York teams, they are now both 1-0 to start the season for the first time since 2009.
0: Wow. All right, Ryan, to help me understand this, because why are people searching for NFL overtime rules?
4: Yeah, Gio, people are searching for that because of one game in particular, and it was the Lions' thrilling 31-30 win over the Saints in overtime up in Detroit. New Orleans won the coin toss to start OT, but opted to play defense first, which isn't unusual. The Lions, though, immediately went down the field, scored a touchdown, which under the old rules would have ended the game. But under the new rules implemented last year, both teams are guaranteed a possession. So the Saints then went down and also scored a touchdown, but instead of kicking the extra point, they opted to go for the two-point conversion to win the game, but they failed to convert that play, and thus the Lions won the game. The Saints could have opted to kick the extra point and perhaps play for a tie, which confused a lot of fans still thinking of the older sudden death version of NFL overtime. A lot to unpack there, Gio. Hopefully that helped explain it.
0: Yeah, a lot. Of course it did, because you know these answers. Let's talk about this, because this is another really interesting search trend right now. Will Odell Beckham Jr. play in 2026? That's another search term.
4: Yeah, Odell Beckham Jr. is on the Giants roster and has already played in a game this season. He saw action last night in the Giants win over the Cowboys. He did play limited snaps and was not targeted by quarterback Jackson Dart. Thus, he finished without a catch. At this point in OBJ's career, it's fair to say he's more of a depth piece on the roster, but expect him to play a larger role at some point this season, assuming he stays healthy.
0: All right, Ryan Field, as always, my man, thank you so much. We'll see you on Eyewitness News later here in New York. Appreciate it. All right, let's get to Chicago now, where police say that a man was shot to death while sitting inside a Tesla. Alex Perez is there following this one for us. Alex, it's good to see you. So what do we know about this man who was shot?
5: Good to see you too as well, Jill. Still a lot of unanswered questions in this case, but authorities say this all unfolded just before 4 a.m. or around 4 a.m. on Sunday morning. And that fatal victim, they say, is 22-year-old McQuell Cooper, also known as the drill rapper Bloodhound Q50. Now, authorities say the rapper was at a gas station on the south side of Chicago on Sunday early when a white Tesla was ambushed by six gunmen. The rapper was shot and killed there at that gas station. Geo, authorities say at this point they are still looking for suspects in this case. Now, he rose to prominence in the drill rap scene as a member of the Bloodhound Gang. This is violence is something that this group of rappers has been dealing with for some time. They have a lot of tensions and beef with rival rappers, Geo. And at this point, this shooting right now, there are no suspects in custody. The drill rapper Bloodhound Q50, authorities say, shot and killed early morning in an ambush shooting.
0: My goodness. Okay, so obviously police are still doing their work. They're investigating this. They're trying to understand what happened. But do we have any idea about why he may have been targeted?
5: You know, that remains unclear at this point, but we know looking back, this particular rap collective has had issues, beef with other rappers. Another prominent member of the Bloodhound Gang, Little Jeff, he was murdered back in 2024. Whether these two incidents are connected remains unclear, but we do know, and it has been documented, that this collective of drill rappers has issues, violent issues, with rival rappers, and apparently that somehow turned into this deadly shooting that we witnessed here on the south side of Chicago, Geo.
0: And Alex, before I let you go here, people are searching and they want to know about Chicago's shooting rate.
5: Yeah, unfortunately, Geo, Chicago, like so many huge urban areas across the country, deals on a daily basis with violent, oftentimes fatal shootings. But important to note, despite what we saw happen here to this drill rapper, the number of shootings in Chicago right now compared to last year is actually down or flat in most areas. And last year we saw a historically low number of shootings, still a massive problem across the country. But the numbers here, despite this violent crime, are down this year compared to others.
0: Well, let's hope that they keep going down there and elsewhere. Alex Perez, thank you so much for your reporting on this. All right, time to tee up President Trump's promise to send Americans a payout if Republicans keep control of Congress. We've got Karen Travers right there outside the White House for us. Karen, it is good to see you. So people are searching right now, and they want to know whether President Trump needs Congress to sign off on these $5,000 dividend checks.
6: Yeah, the president has said that this money is going to be paid out because the country is taking in so much money and there's so much available for this funding. But he has also been facing a bit of pushback from members of Congress. Notably, we heard from the Speaker of the House, Mike Johnson, who said he would assume, that's how he put it, Gio, that yes, Congress would need to act. So Mike Johnson, who's in charge of the House, saying he thinks that Congress would need to get involved to make this happen. Johnson called this $5,000 dividend check a creative idea by the president, said a lot of people are talking about it right now. But no surprise, there has been significant pushback from Democrats who say that this is just the president using a campaign slush fund, as one put it, and said that this is just not going to happen because the president has made promises like this before and has not actually made good on those promises to give Americans money, from DOGE dividends to tariff revenue, things like that last year. But even some Republicans, Gio, are expressing a bit of skepticism. John Thune, the majority leader in the Senate, was asked about this, and he said, we'll cross that bridge when we come to it. So certainly not committing to moving forward on this. I think many lawmakers think this is just not going to happen because there are many things that funding would have to go to, and it's not exactly their top priority to do something like this.
0: So Johnson calling this a creative idea, but some critics are arguing that this is an election bribe. Is it? Is this legal? That's what people are asking.
6: Yeah, that was a big question when the president first announced this. Democrats jumped on it and said that's what he was doing, that he was bribing people to go to the polls because, of course, this was hinging on Republicans getting elected and winning control, keeping control of the House and the Senate. There were a lot of questions to the president last week about why not just do this now? If you have this money, if the country is so rich right now, give it out. Why do you have to wait until after the election? Legal experts, though, said it's not necessarily considered a bribe and that it isn't illegal, that it's no different than saying vote for me or my party and we'll cut your taxes afterwards. Very different than saying we are going to give you money. Now you have to go out and vote for us.
0: So I guess the obvious question, Karen, is how much would this cost, right? How many eligible adults are in the country?
6: And that's important. The president keeps saying it's going to be all American adults. That is 270 million people. So adding that all up, Gio, that is about $1.3 trillion, a very stiff price tag.
0: That is indeed. All right. Karen Travers there on the White House lawn. Thank you so much, Karen. So we just ran through your top searches. What else is on that timeline? Let's get right back over to Maya. All right, Maya, what you got?
1: Gio, a high school coffee ban has turned into a viral debate, trending with over 100,000 searches today. A New York high school senior and a student body president received an in-school suspension for bringing a cup of coffee to class and then refusing to throw it out. The story went viral after the students staged a peaceful protest over the school's new food and drink policy, prompting the district to hold a formal public hearing, with the superintendent saying it's good to see students standing up for what they believe in. And gamers are celebrating a major corporate payout. Sony is trending today after agreeing to a $7.85 million settlement in the PlayStation Store antitrust lawsuit, though the company denied any wrongdoing. Now users online are checking to see whether they qualify for store credit.
0: Oh, I bet a lot of people are searching for that. All right, Maya, thank you so much for that. Okay, coming up, one search always leads to another. We've got a trending topic, but that is just the surface. A new warning about AI and its reach. The Spiral is next. Okay, what are you searching for today? What's hot, trending, totally unexpected?
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0: So let's get right to it. Maya, what are people searching for right now?
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0: Okay, welcome back to Search. Today's top searches are only a part of the story. A simple scroll can sometimes take you down that deep rabbit hole. It's time now for The Spiral. Okay, so you can't stop asking questions now about artificial intelligence. Everybody's talking about it. We're following your clicks and curiosity. And it looks like you want to know more about what Anthropic CEO is saying about the tech, and also how some people are turning to these platforms for spiritual guidance. So let's break it down. We've got our Mike Dubusky up first, then V-Lay. Thank you both for being here with us on this very important topic. So let's start with the CEO at Anthropic calling for AI development to slow down. Our tech guy, Mike Dubusky, joins me now for all of this. Boy, what a headline this was, Mike. So what is the Anthropic CEO saying in this letter that he penned about AI's threat to humanity? I mean, just think about those words, threat to humanity.
2: Yeah, it goes even further than that, Gio. According to Dario Amodei's major publication over the weekend, is a pretty long essay kind of detailing where he thinks AI could go at its current rate of development if proper guardrails are not put in place. He says that potentially within the next 6 to 12 months, AI agents could come together and, in his words, take over the entire internet. Now, the specifics of that are a little hazy. What does it mean to take over the internet? Is this something that AI does on its own, or is it maybe misused by some malicious actors and then it kind of ends up there, even though they didn't intend it to be there? What's more is this comes just a few days after a major AI researcher from Anthropic, Jacob Coxon, posted on social media that he's actually leaving the company over some of these same concerns, Gio, saying that there is the potential that this technology, if it is allowed to continue to develop, could kill all of humanity, with another Anthropic researcher jumping onto that thread on social media saying that there's about a 10% chance of that happening in his estimate. Again, where did that number come from? It's a little hazy. Some of this stuff is just based on vibes, it seems like, but certainly the concerns are very real as it applies to cybersecurity and to other things as well.
0: Well, it's extremely concerning. So I guess what is President Trump saying? What are other leaders in AI saying?
2: Yeah, President Trump pushing back on this in a pretty big way, saying that the only guardrails that are needed in the artificial intelligence space is basically an intelligent president, a high IQ president, according to a social media post from him earlier today. The Trump administration has very much pitched itself as pro-artificial intelligence. They see this industry as basically the next big arms race, and they want to understand and own that platform in a race they see as being fundamental with China. And if we don't develop it, then they might. That's basically the idea behind that from the Trump administration's perspective. President Trump is set to meet in the coming weeks with President Xi Jinping of China at the White House. We don't really know what that conversation is going to entail, but these are two leaders who are basically running countries where the centers of AI exist in today's day and age. Anthropic, OpenAI, Google are all at the forefront of AI development as it stands right now when we look at benchmark testing, although Chinese companies like Moonshot AI and others are catching up pretty quick. In fact, Kimi K3, which is one of the more recent AI models from Moonshot AI, recently did comparably, if not slightly better than some of the best models from American companies on benchmark testing.
0: So, Mike, is AI regulated in this country? And I wonder, is it regulated in other countries?
2: Yeah, at this point, artificial intelligence has very loose regulations, right? This idea that, you know, this should be a technology that has very few guardrails so that OpenAI and Google and others can continue to develop this quickly, again, going back to that idea of that we're in an arms race, essentially, with China. Now, there have been, at the state level, efforts to sort of slow down development of artificial intelligence. And the Trump administration has sort of rebuffed that, as has the AI industry, saying that, hey, this should be a federal thing more than a state level thing. We, as AI companies, don't want to navigate a patchwork of different AI laws. We kind of just want one federal framework to work from. That's going to be a lot easier for us. However, you're also seeing, you know, figures like Dario Amodei, now Sam Altman from OpenAI, Elon Musk and others start to support this idea of self-regulation, almost a slowdown so that lawmakers essentially can catch up. As this happens, you know, around the world, you know, it is very new technology. We know that legislation moves very slowly. So, you know, that is the sort of fundamental challenge, it seems like, right now with this technology.
0: Well, let's hope they don't try to use AI to write the legislation. Mike Dubusky, thank you. Let's spiral this warning from leaders to how a lot of us are really using this technology. So let's go ahead and bring in mindfulness instructor V-Lay, because more people are actually using this tech for everyday life, including life advice. It is good to see you. Thank you so much for being here. So why do you think more people are turning to AI for spiritual guidance? I find this fascinating.
3: Well, I feel that people are just always looking now for spiritual guidance. They are looking to understand themselves more, because I believe we are our own gurus, and we are looking to understand how our body works, how our heart is feeling, what our mind is thinking. And I believe in AI can support that as well. So it's an understanding of trusting yourself through playing with AI.
0: So you guide teens, young adults, professionals, healthcare providers. You guide them all in integrating mindfulness and compassion into their daily lives. Are you incorporating AI into this practice?
3: Well, I have played with AI in asking like ways that I can share mindfulness in a way that it is integrated for them. I even ask AI, even, you know, share with me sensations in the body, giving it a new name, and it can do that. So I just use and play with it in a way that integrates all aspects of perspectives that I can use to have a clearer message with my audience.
0: What are your clients saying about AI use? Have they talked about it? Because I can imagine one of the things that they're trying to do is maybe get in there and get advice. And one of the things I notice about AI is that it seems to be pretty agreeable. And if you sort of disagree, like, I feel like dissent is sort of uniquely human, and it ends up agreeing with you on kind of whatever it is you say. So what are your clients saying about this?
3: Well, I mean, yeah, people have noticed absolutely that it's agreeable, but it's also for you to trust in yourself and asking, you know, maybe find another way for me to see it from a new perspective. So it is not just it's a relationship, right? That you're learning about yourself, within yourself, your body, heart, and mind, and then with the AI too. So I would say, you know, continue to develop that relationship with anything else. So bringing presence, bringing perspective shifts for yourself in it.
0: That's right. And staying present. That's right. And play and staying present is all about that human mind. It's so important. Vilay, thank you so much. Really appreciate having you. Thank you so much. And still ahead here, it might be at the top of your feed, but what's the vibe? We've got your top pop culture and entertainment searches with Roxy Diaz, and our hearts will go on because Celine Dion just made her concert comeback. Stick around. The Vibe Check is next.
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0: All right, it's time now for our vibe check, a look at what's buzzing in entertainment and pop culture. Roxy Diaz joins me now for more on what's trending on your feeds. My friend, it is good to see you. I hope you had a nice weekend.
1: Likewise, Gio. Good to see you, too. Listen, The Voice is back. Celine Dion performed her first full concert in 6 years Saturday night in Paris, and she left it all on that stage, honey. Opening her sold-out residency at the Plenitude Arena, she was in tears before the first song ended. I had promised myself not to cry, she told the crowd, later adding the path was rockier than expected. The defining moment came during All By Myself when she reached and held that climatic high note and the arena erupted. This is her first full show since her 2022 stiff person syndrome diagnosis, a rare neurological condition affecting one or two people in a million. Now she made a promise to come back and she definitely kept it. Hollywood lost the man who taught it how to sparkle. Bob Mackie, the designer known as the Sultan of Sequins, died today at 87. His team shared on Instagram that he lived his 87 years to the fullest, fulfilling his dream of being a fashion and costume designer, adding it was all he ever wanted to do. He dressed Cher for 6 decades. He put Dolly Parton, Tina Turner, Diana Ross, Liza Minnelli in their most unforgettable moments with 9 Emmys, 3 Oscar nominations, and a Tony for the Cher show. He told ABC's GMA3 in 2024, you don't just send them out in a sweet little dress and hope for the best. He asked when asked if he would ever retire, he said, I hope not, and he never did. Usher and Chris Brown have received a congressional recognition at their concert stop in Texas. Texas Congresswoman Jasmine Crockett took the stage at the AT&T Stadium during their co-headlining show, presenting the artists with a congressional record recognition. That's an official tribute or a statement entered into the congressional record by a member of Congress to honor a person, group, business, or event. Now, while on stage, Crockett could be heard saying, we are experiencing Black joy at the highest level. I can't wait till that concert comes to LA. I'm so excited. And Oprah Winfrey is bringing the aha moment to Las Vegas. She's hosting Oprah Winfrey's Aha at the Sphere April 2nd through the 4th. It's described as an immersive symphony of the senses. Now, you could use this technology as a visual immersive experience to allow people to go deeper for themselves and walk away with a sense of awe and wonder about what it means to be alive. She told the Associated Press, and the lineup is stacked. Tickets go on sale September 25th. Gio, you, me, Oprah, Aha, Las Vegas, can we go?
0: I'll see you in Vegas, and what stays in Vegas, wait, what is it called? Oh, what happens in Vegas stays in Vegas, but we'll talk about this one. We'll talk
1: about it. Please, I love that.
0: Oprah, she always does it right. So do you, Roxy. Appreciate it. Thank you. Good to see you. Thanks for joining us here. I'm Gio Benitez. This is Search on ABC News Live, where your questions meet real answers. We're going to leave you with what's trending right now on abcnews.com. 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Bye.

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22: Tonight on ABC News Live Prime, a new warning from the heads of AI about the dangers of their own technology. Anthropic's Dario Amodei, OpenAI's Sam Altman, and SpaceX's Elon Musk, bitter rivals racing each other to build the future of artificial intelligence, are now calling for a slowdown in the pace of its development, warning that humans could lose control. President Trump calls the alarm a hoax.
23: I'm Elizabeth Schulze with a look at what the CEOs are seeing and why they're ringing the alarm.
22: Gas prices surge as the war in Iran expands, choking off more of the world's oil supply. Americans face yet another jump in fuel prices.
23: I'm Mary Bruce at the White House, where the president insists the crisis will soon be over.
22: A new report says a Russian oligarch with ties to Putin bankrolled part of Donald Trump Jr.'s wedding to wife Bettina Anderson, renting a private island and paying for a fireworks show. Anderson posting it was an extraordinarily generous wedding gift.
24: From ABC News, I'm Stephanie Officer. The standoff over the Strait of Hormuz and new attacks on Saudi oil is sending fuel prices higher as President Trump downplays the impact. ABC's Mary Bruce.
23: The average gallon of gas now $4.25. That's up over $1.30 since the war began. And diesel is at a record high, $6.20 a gallon. That's impacting the cost of just about everything you buy. Now, prices have been on the rise ever since President Trump launched this war more than 6 months ago. But now the president is shifting blame for the rising diesel prices to Ukraine, saying they are responsible as they continue to attack Russian diesel refineries.
24: A lawsuit has been filed to block a new rule that would let immigration officials deny green cards to any migrants using public benefits. It's expected to be finalized and implemented Friday. ABC's Peter Haralambos.
25: The Trump administration tried to use this during their first term. It was challenged in court. It was rescinded by the Biden administration. And now it's back and it's expanded. It's basically saying that if you use any kind of public benefit here, if it's school meals, Medicaid, SNAP benefits, all of that can make you ineligible for a green card, even if you're not yourself using those benefits. So if a family member, for example, who's a U.S. citizen is using those benefits, that could become the basis for denying a green card.
24: The Trump administration argues this will keep about a million people off federal benefits. They vow to defend this in court. A significant rollback of climate regulations issued today. President Trump authorized the EPA to eliminate greenhouse gas emission limits on coal and natural gas power plants. Jared Agin, executive director of the National Energy Dominance Council, calls it part of a larger plan.
26: One of the president's core objectives, which is to make the Western Hemisphere the center of affordable, reliable, and secure energy. So all the way from Alaska down to Argentina.
24: The plan is expected to see major pushback. 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
24: Pennsylvania is reporting 17 new measles cases since Friday.
2: Health officials in Pennsylvania have confirmed a third measles-related death in the state. The Jefferson County coroner says a 40-year-old unvaccinated woman died from complications associated with the disease. More than 670 measles cases have been confirmed in Pennsylvania this year. And nationwide, more than 3,000, the most in 26 years.
24: ABC's Sophie Flay, John Deere is bringing 375 employees back to work at its factories across Iowa's Quad Cities and Illinois. Comes after, rather just ahead of the 2027 UAW contract negotiations. Cleanup efforts underway in the Bronx, New York City, where Legionnaires bacteria has been confirmed in cooling towers, including one at Yankee Stadium. New York City Health Commissioner Dr. Alistair Martin.
3: At this moment, the focus is to move absolutely as quickly as we can in this investigation to order the remediation of every single cooling tower that could potentially be causing this.
24: 10 people have tested positive for the disease, including one who died and 3 currently hospitalized. Celine Dion returned to the stage in a mega comeback over the weekend in Paris.
4: I am everything I am because you loved me.
24: Oh, you tearjerker. It was Dion's first concert in 6 years since revealing her stiff person syndrome diagnosis. Her residency will see her perform in Paris through 2027.
22: Time high in gas is now $4.29 a gallon. Here's Mary Bruce.
6: Tonight, the dramatic new satellite images. Iran's Houthi allies firing at yet another crucial oil passageway, this one in the Red Sea. Drone attacks forcing Saudi Arabia to shut down its east-west oil pipeline. Oil spiking to $102 a barrel.
12: Everything will work out just fine. All gonna work out fine.
6: But here at home, diesel prices now soaring to $6.19 a gallon, up 32 cents since just last week, affecting the cost of just about everything you buy. In a sign of the times, Costco is now rationing its Kirkland Signature Motor Oil. A 5-quart 2-pack now costs around $58, nearly twice as much as it cost last year. And customers can only buy 2 boxes a week. A gallon of gas now averaging $4.29.
27: I think it's ridiculously high.
6: In Plymouth, Minnesota, Albert Arnett Jr. says he's paying more than $80 to fill up his tank.
27: Prices should not be this high. It's not affordable. It's ridiculous. And I think that at some point, Mr. Trump has to take charge and get those prices down.
6: Arnett says he's pinning his hopes on President Trump.
27: And I'm hoping he's on top of this. This war we got going on, which is part of why gas is going up, it's probably time to stop it.
22: Number of people share his sentiment. Mary Bruce joins us now from the White House. So, Mary, tell us about the Pentagon watchdog tonight issuing its first report on the war and warning America's supply of munitions has been depleted. What can you tell us about that?
28: Yeah, Lindsay, the Pentagon watchdog tonight is acknowledging that the war with Iran has led to shortages of munitions, describing, quote, strategic inventory shortfalls and bottlenecks of resupply. Now, this is something that the administration has denied now for months. President Trump today, though, insisting that the U.S. is now, quote, producing more exquisite and elite weapons than at any time in our history. Lindsay.
22: All right, Mary Bruce for us. Thanks so much, Mary. Those rising diesel prices have a large impact on commercial driving, including on farms and long-haul trucking. Joining us now is Mike Jenga. He's the director of operations at Penny's Trucking Academy outside Dallas-Fort Worth.

0: because we are having to pass down those charges to the customers and our suppliers. So everybody's going to suffer down the line.
1: You voted for Donald Trump. You also attended the RNC's midterm convention last week. Given that the costs have now doubled, will you continue supporting Republicans in November?
0: I'm not quite sure, because if the policies don't change right now, it's going to be very hard to do business next year. So right now, we are caught up in between thinking on what needs to change. Whether it's Congress, something just has to change at this point.
1: As a basis of comparison, what did a round trip, say, California cost before the war compared to now?
0: I used to fill up my tank from here to California at about $2,000. Right now, it's going up to about $33 just one way. So right now, I can't even go to California. I still went to California in end of June. So I can't go to California, Arizona, or anywhere in the West at this point.
1: So how do these higher fuel costs influence how many drivers you keep on your payroll?
0: I've lost 40% of my business because right now the customers that are unable to pay for the because of the prices that have gone high, then I can't keep those contracts. So right now I've lost about eight contracts that I wrote end of last year. I don't have them anymore. And it's just that, you know, these suppliers, you know, they are friends. We play golf, hang out together. But right now, at this point, we cannot continue doing business. It's very hard for them, but I feel the pain. But at this point, I can't help them.
1: Have tariffs also affected your trucking company?
0: Yes. Most of the trucks right now, we park them. So about 30% of our fleet is parked because we cannot be able to afford running some of the lanes. So we are left just trying to wonder if you're going to survive up to the end of the year. So next year, whatever contracts you wrote last year, end of the year, this year, we cannot relate them anymore.
1: And we know immigration enforcement has increased in Texas under the Trump administration. Has that caused problems for your business?
0: That has affected the driver hire as well. So right now, we are all struggling to get drivers on the payroll because most of them are taken out of the system. So at this point, we just have to figure out whether we're going to continue business or we just find something else to do, because trucking seems to be very hard.
1: So if the war with Iran continues for months or years, then what? You said you'd have to find something else to do. Like what?
0: Yes. If nothing changes, as we can stretch up to the end of the year, but that's it. Next year, we just have to consider what we are doing. Otherwise, it will be very hard to run a trucking company.
1: So who or what do you blame for your circumstances?
0: I'm thinking on who to point the finger at, but at this point, I cannot say the administration need to do something about what we are going through. Because, you know, whether it's the war, whether it's Russia, we don't know, but something has to be done. You know, if Congress can figure out a way to help us out, then at least let somebody just come to the rescue.
1: Mike Jenga, thank you so much for your time. Really appreciate you joining us, sir.
0: You're welcome.
1: Senator Mitch McConnell, who has been absent from the Senate since being hospitalized in June following a fall, returned to the Capitol today and is set to cast his first Senate vote in more than 3 months. In a statement, McConnell said, "I'm really looking forward to being back on the Senate floor and seeing my colleagues." The senator had not been seen publicly since his June 14th fall. The Senate has been in recess for parts of the summer, but McConnell missed 6 weeks of Senate business in Washington during his recovery. There is a new report tonight that a Russian oligarch with close ties to Vladimir Putin paid for Donald Trump Jr.'s wedding festivities on a private island. Tonight, what Donald Trump Jr. and his new wife are saying. Here's our chief Washington correspondent, Jonathan Carl.
2: Tonight, Donald Trump Jr. is confirming a report that his lavish wedding party in the Bahamas earlier this year was paid for by a Russian oligarch close to Vladimir Putin. The president's son has described his wedding as a low-key affair.
3: We had an awesome small ceremony in the Bahamas. Was just absolutely cool.
2: But today, ProPublica reported the 2 days of parties that followed were anything but low-key. Don Jr.'s new wife, Bettina, today posted pictures of the festivities spread out over two private islands, including professional dancers and a large fireworks display. ProPublica reported this man, way in the back of this group picture, paid for it. He is Russian oligarch Umar Kremlev, and in the days before the wedding, he reportedly traveled with Putin to China. But today, Don Jr. and his wife thanked Kremlev for his generosity, posting, quote, "Our dear friend Umar very generously hosted two

0: incredible nights of celebrations for us after our wedding, calling it an extraordinarily generous wedding gift, adding, "Friendship doesn't require a political motive. Generosity doesn't automatically come with an agenda." A spokesman for Kremlev told ProPublica he and Don Jr. have a friendly relationship and have never talked politics. President Trump did not attend his son's wedding or the celebrations that followed. In a statement tonight, President Trump said he has no idea who the Russian is who paid for the big wedding party and, quote, "it was an after party given in their honor, no big deal." Democrats, however, are asking why Don Jr. would need a Russian oligarch to pay for his wedding party. After all, Forbes recently put his net worth at some $300 million. Lindsay?
1: Jonathan Carl for us, thank you. New declassified military videos are providing more details into the dramatic rescue of two U.S. Air Force pilots shot down in Iran this past spring. One pilot is now speaking about the crash and the 2 days that he had to stay hidden. Our chief global affairs correspondent, Martha Raddatz, has those details.
2: Tonight, extraordinary newly declassified videos showing elite special operations forces rescuing the crew of that U.S. Air Force F-15 shot down in April by an Iranian shoulder-fired missile, the men ejecting deep behind enemy lines. 60 Minutes obtaining these videos, and for the first time, one of those crew members, callsign Bravo, speaking out.
3: I looked up and saw no parachute. That was the most terrifying thing I've ever seen. So I paused right then and I prayed, "Lord, your will be done. But if I'm getting through this, I need help."
2: Separated from his pilot in the rugged high desert mountains, a portion of his parachute not working properly as he's free falling. The weapons systems officer says he hit the ground between 70 and 100 miles per hour. Despite a broken back, arm, and additional serious injuries, Bravo climbed a 7,000-foot mountain ridge to evade Iranian troops he knew would be hunting him down.
3: I had injuries, but we all train to adapt and overcome the things that we're faced with. Never let a lack of motivation put you on Iranian TV.
2: The U.S. military locating and airlifting the pilot, callsign Alpha, in the first 24 hours after the crash, but the search for Bravo would be even more perilous. Two massive military cargo planes had already flown to a secret makeshift landing strip inside Iran, carrying nearly 100 special operations forces and rescue helicopters, some taking fire, as Bravo waited. Finally, 50 hours after the fighter jet was shot down, Bravo saw the helicopters and the pararescue jumpers, the PJs, racing him to safety. Now revealing what he said to his rescuers.
3: "Let's go."
4: And Lindsay, truly a remarkable moment watching Bravo rescued from that ridge with a broken back and knowing what those special operations forces risked in order to uphold the promise of leaving no man behind. Lindsay?
1: Quite something, Martha. Thank you. A man charged with murder and the death of a black woman found hanging from a tree in Mississippi has pleaded not guilty during his first court appearance today. 29-year-old Tayshia Fortune was found hanging from a tree behind an abandoned home in Jackson last month. On Friday, police arrested 51-year-old Jarkace Ratliff on a murder charge after the state medical examiner ruled Fortune's death a homicide. A judge denied Ratliff bond. The Jackson police chief says more arrests are expected in connection with the case. Now to a terrifying rig collapse in Miami that trapped workers and crushed vehicles. ABC's Victor Akendo is in Miami with the details.
5: Tonight, authorities in Miami are investigating what caused this 85-foot pile driver to collapse at a construction site this morning.
6: "We got overturned under a very large, heavy crane."
5: Christina Larden heard it as she was parking her car just after 8 a.m.
7: "Shook me, ran down to see what happened."
5: The driver of this vehicle backed up at the last minute, saving her life.
8: "She saw the crane falling and was able to put it in reverse quickly, but it still crushed the front of her car and caught fire immediately. I told her, mark this date down because you were born again today. We're very happy that she was okay."
5: The piece of equipment that fell is technically a pile driver, not a crane. It's used to drive columns for skyscrapers deep into the ground. It crushed three vehicles and one temporary office with two workers inside.
8: It was crushed almost down to the ground.
5: A technical rescue team using saws and hydraulics to free them. The man in the orange shirt hugging his rescuers.
8: Miraculously, when they were pulled out, they were able to walk with us. They were unharmed.
9: Lindsay, the cleanup is well underway. Tonight, the developer related companies out of New York saying in part they are working with the city and county to conduct a full investigation. Lindsay?
1: Victor, thank you. Pro-Palestinian activist Mahmoud Khalil is suing Columbia University in federal court for showing deliberate indifference to the harassment of pro-Palestinian students like him. Khalil alleges Columbia failed to respond to the, quote, persistent and severe harassment students encountered because of their advocacy, despite repeatedly asking Columbia administrators for help in the days and weeks preceding his March 2025 arrest by ICE agents. Khalil spent months in immigration custody following his detention at the campus apartment where he lived while attending graduate school. We spoke to Khalil last year about his arrest.
10: I felt like I was literally kidnapped. All the know your rights that I have indulged myself into felt like nothing, because at that moment, ICE made it clear that you have no rights whatsoever.
1: Columbia did not respond directly to the lawsuit, but said in a statement, creating a campus environment where every member of our community feels welcome, supported, and safe is fundamental to who we are as a university. The toxicology report in the death of Hayden Panettiere is expected to come back soon, according to sources close to the situation. Cross-country investigations into the actress's death are underway in both Los Angeles and South Carolina by the DEA and local police. Panettiere was found unresponsive in a Greenville, South Carolina apartment in August. The investigation is focused on what drugs may have played in her passing and where they came from. Designer to the stars Bob Mackie died today. Known for sparkle and shine, his signature glamour adorned icons like Cher, Dolly Parton, and Tina Turner. Here's our Deborah Roberts.
11: Bob Mackie created some of the most original and legendary designs in American fashion. His big break, The Carol Burnett Show in 1967.
12: We have a marvelous costume designer named Bob Mackie.
11: This iconic number for a Gone with the Wind spoof.
13: The gown is gorgeous.
12: Thank you. I saw it in the window and I just couldn't resist it.
11: Designing for Cher in the 70s, Mackie's bold creations earning him two Emmys over the years and two Oscar nominations for his work with Barbara Streisand and Diana Ross.
14: I hope people think, you know, he was a damn good designer. That would be nice.
1: I'm sure he will be remembered that way. Our thanks to Deborah Roberts for that. Coming up, the growing calls from tech leaders to put guardrails on AI. We discuss the existential risks with philosopher and author Christopher DiCarlo. Plus, ESPN's Herm Edwards joins us as the NFL season kicks off into high gear.

0: I met Joel. He was tall, handsome, magnetic. I knew I met the man I'm gonna marry. My mom said, Jesus Christ, Caroline, you better not be a cop.
1: He was the family man, devoted father.
2: He was super cop.
0: And then one day, I got a text. I had no idea the lie that he was living.
3: He knew something wasn't right.
0: He had a severe sex addiction.
4: He was clocking in and then going to have sex with people.
3: In his cop car while on duty.
5: Who did you have sex with? Why can't you just be honest?
6: I am being honest.
0: I was shocked my dad could do something so stupid.
4: Banging on the door.
7: Man to man, stay away from my wife.
8: You're throwing your family away over this.
0: He looked at me and said, if I were in your shoes, I'd run.
3: And then things got really bad.
0: It was a betrayal that is just another level.
9: Betrayal. Dirty Secrets.
10: I feel fuzzy.
11: I'm going in.
0: We're losing him.
12: That tickles my funny bone.
0: What's next?
13: I'm being shaked hard.
12: Love you, buddy.
13: I love you, too.
0: Okay, let me do it.
13: Don't you kill the bromance.
0: It's gotta go.
12: It stays in. Don't fight over my heart. Wait, wait, wait, wait, wait.
13: Ah, what the?
14: First thing in the morning, at home, on your way to work, with your coffee, wherever you are. 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
16: The reason why you're here is to learn the craft of magic.
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17: God, it's brutal out of here.
20: We're doing a mom talk trip to New York. It's Whitney's opening night of Chicago.
21: I think Jen's coming too.
20: Why?
21: I want to look better for New York, but no more surgery. If I do get another one, play this back, please.
20: He's here.
21: No,
20: he's in New York.
22: What do you think your mom's reaction would be?
20: Taylor, are you for real?
23: All across America.
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25: Good morning.
23: Wherever we are, it feels like home.
26: Man, it's good to be home.
25: Good morning.
23: GMA, it's an invitation to come together and brighten your morning.
27: Despite warnings about the increasing capability of artificial intelligence from the top AI companies themselves, President Trump is dismissing concerns over the technology evolving too quickly and potentially advancing beyond human control. After a string of rogue AI incidents, many are calling for government intervention before it's too late. Rebecca Jarvis reports on the intensifying debate.
28: Tonight, the growing cascade of AI CEOs changing their tune, sounding the alarm on the technology they're creating. Anthropic CEO Dario Amodei, OpenAI's Sam Altman, and SpaceX's Elon Musk, bitter rivals who've been racing each other to build the future of artificial intelligence, now calling to slow down the pace of its development before it overtakes human control and causes catastrophic harm.
29: If we build in the right way, I think the probability of something bad happening is very low. If we build in the wrong way, the probability of something bad happening is very high.
28: In a 3,800-word letter titled, We Must Pace the Frontier, Amodei, whose company runs Claude, writing that, over the last few months, I have become convinced that fully addressing the risks requires even more prudence and that we must slow the pace at which we improve the capabilities of AI models. Expressing a concern that in 6 to 12 months, a swarm of bots could take over the entire internet. OpenAI CEO Sam Altman responding on X, I agree with Dario that we need to pace the frontier. Elon Musk and top executives from Microsoft and Google also chiming in, responding they agree too. Their warnings follow a series of disturbing security incidents. In July, OpenAI models went rogue, escaping a secure environment controlled by humans and hacking another company called Hugging Face. Anthropic last week also releasing a harrowing report saying they stopped several possible incidents this year where scientists allegedly plotted to use its AI models to develop biological weapons, saying biological misuse is one of the most serious risks of frontier AI models. Without the correct safeguards, such capabilities could have catastrophic consequences. The report also highlighting incidents of people using Anthropic's chatbot, Claude, in an effort to potentially develop software for weapons design, including firearms, missiles, armed drones, bombs, and other munitions, with cases identified originating from China, Russia, and Yemen. In another specific instance, Anthropic identified an Iranian threat actor using Claude to develop targeting recommendations against U.S. naval forces in the region. The concerns punctuated by a grave warning last week from Jacob Coxon, a former OpenAI and Anthropic employee who quit his job as a researcher at Anthropic just months after he started.
1: Thinking about it in terms of an alien mind that we don't fully understand is pretty terrifying, even without any concrete scenario.
28: Coxon, in a post on X, writing, "Neither company is acting responsibly. The people building AI earnestly believe that it could kill us all by the end of the decade." With Evan Hubinger, a safety researcher at Anthropic, responding, writing, "Coxon is correct. We really do earnestly believe AI could kill all humans. I personally think it is greater than 10% within the next decade." Amade responding to that possibility.
29: And so instead of saying, you know, it's a 10% chance, that sounds like it's a roll of the dice, I think it's much more illuminating to say, well, that forks into different paths. And if we take the right paths, then the chance of something going wrong is very low. If we take the wrong paths, then the chance of something going wrong could be even higher than that.
28: President Trump responding to those concerns, sounding less convinced, telling reporters while golfing in Ireland, slowing down U.S. development could cost us our lead over China.
2: We can put guardrails, we can do this and that, but I think you have a lot of negative forces that are bringing it up that shouldn't be bringing it up, and they're bringing up things that won't happen. But whoever wins with AI wins.
28: The president later in a post doubling down, calling the warnings a hoax, writing, "When in the history of business did anyone see the leaders of an industry call for regulation that, if strongly implemented, will drive them into oblivion and bankruptcy? AI taking over the world, destroying humanity and all other things bad is a hoax." China weighing in too. The Chinese foreign ministry spokesperson saying fear-mongering, stirring confrontation, and engaging in vicious competition will only disrupt the process of global AI governance and serve the interests of no one. Meantime, lawmakers in Washington are scrambling to keep up, some supporting bipartisan legislation to create an AI kill switch.
5: We should take decisive action now so that we can slow down, as the CEOs have recently acknowledged, slow down the pace of development in order to protect the American people and ensure that AI is proceeding safely.
28: While House Speaker Mike Johnson is cautioning against panic.
6: If Congress just races in and does some sort of emergency session to try to regulate AI, we will lose the race to China, and that is a threat to every single American. So we've got to have balance. We've got to have steady hands at the wheel.
28: Question now, can those steady hands and the broader international community, including China, agree to more meaningful guardrails before the technology outruns us all?
27: Our thanks to Rebecca Jarvis. And for more perspective, we turn to Christopher DiCarlo, author of Building a God, The Ethics of Artificial Intelligence and the Race to Control It. Christopher, thank you so much for joining us. First, what do you make of the current debate and the administration's hands-off approach? You heard earlier President Trump saying today the robots will not be taking over the whole thing. It's a hoax. How you respond to that?
10: He's wrong. 100% wrong. He doesn't know what he's talking about. He's talking out of turn. He needs to listen to experts in the field who have been doing this for decades, who have seen this coming for decades, and who are now signaling some kind of warning that guardrails absolutely need to be put in place. And it's governments that have to do that.
27: In your book, you argue that we're at a critical crossroads when it comes to AI developing intelligence beyond human control. Elaborate on that.
10: So what's happening now is we're moving from a transitional stage of what's called artificial.
3: ABC News, I'm Stephanie Officer. Oil trading is back up above $100 a barrel as the stalemate in the Strait of Hormuz continues. But fighting has also ramped up in the Red Sea and the other main thoroughfare, the Bab el-Mandeb Strait. Iranian-backed Houthis have been fighting with Saudi Arabia and other Gulf nations for control of it. Vice President Vance told reporters today the U.S. is monitoring. Vance also commented on reporting from the New York Times that said he would bypass top Pentagon leadership like Defense Secretary Pete Hegseth and get unvarnished assessments from commanders in the Mideast and other places regarding the Iran war.
4: I trust Pete and I trust Dan Kane, but I found that story very weird. It's like the vice president calls around to admirals and generals to try to understand America's foreign policy. Of course I do.
3: Missing from the Senate since falling in June and a lengthy hospitalization, Senator Mitch McConnell has returned to the Senate tonight. This is ABC News.
27: The balance between death to us all and the benefit.
10: Great question. And to be fair to politicians, their job is always about measuring autonomy versus paternalism, right? How much freedom do you give markets versus the paternal kind of parenting you have to put on them to kind of control that. We're going down a path now which could lead, as Amodai said, to either great kind of utopian futures where we're curing ALS, we're figuring out climate change, we're coming up with new means for energy, and everybody does extremely well. I tell my students now at the University of Toronto, how would you like to begin your career retired so that essentially we could live in a world where AI does most of the heavy lifting for us and we could live out our lives in great comfort and great joy and great peace and great harmony? Or it goes down the other road. And as it becomes more and more and more powerful, some bad actors get a hold of it and decide to use it for their own personal interests and don't really care about the rest of the world.
27: The administration seems to suggest that beating China in the AI race is most important as a national security concern, more so than creating safeguards. Is that how we should prioritize this issue?
10: No, not at all. That's a false concept. There is no race. There is no race. No, you know, if the U.S. develops AGI, which is the Holy Grail, the most powerful form of AI ever developed, if they develop it 6 months before China, so what? Eventually, China will either develop it on their own shortly thereafter, or it'll get ahead of us and we won't be able to contain it or control it. What the U.S. needs to do is to work with China. This is kind of like a Mexican standoff between the U.S., China, and superintelligence. And neither the U.S. nor China want superintelligence to be developed, because if it does get developed, we have absolutely no idea how it will respond to us.
27: Sobering conversation. Christopher DiCarlo, a necessary one, though, author of Building a God. We thank you so much for joining us. Really appreciate the time.
10: Thank you.
27: Coming up, the Trump administration's major announcement to lift most restrictions on how much carbon pollution power plants can put into the air. And how about let's turn to something a little lighter. The NFL is back, and so is our segment Hanging with Herm. ESPN analyst Coach Herm Edwards will huddle with us about week one of the season.
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35: We're doing a mom talk trip to New York. It's Whitney's opening night of Chicago.
36: I think Jen's coming too.
35: Why?
36: I want to look better for New York, but no more surgery. 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
27: Welcome back to Prime. Here's a look at the stories making headlines right now. Last week, a researcher quit Anthropic and sounded alarms over a perceived lack of AI regulation. Now some of the biggest AI companies are calling for slower development and government safety standards. But President Trump pushed back on the need for more guardrails, saying, quote, don't kill the golden goose, and calling the warnings a hoax. House Speaker Mike Johnson says that the president is planning to schedule a meeting with AI executives this week. Wisconsin Representative Tom Tiffany shared his story of surviving an emergency plane landing this weekend. Tiffany, who is also the Republican candidate for Wisconsin governor, was traveling in a small Beechcraft Bonanza plane when the pilot alerted him that they had lost power. The pilot then made an emergency landing in a lake. Both men swam to a sandbar to wait for first responders. The congressman praised the pilot, an Air Force veteran, for the quick thinking that saved both of their lives. The Justice Department today announced that the baby formula maker Abbott Labs is expected to pay nearly $385 million to settle a case over bacterial contamination at one of its plants in Michigan. In a statement, Abbott Labs said that the resolution does not represent any finding of fault of liability and noted that the DOJ is no longer criminally investigating the company's actions. The Manhattan District Attorney's Office announced that it seized a dozen websites that used AI to create and sell deepfake pornography. The images and videos depicted 1,200 real people engaging in AI-generated sexual conduct. Most of the content featured celebrities. District Attorney Alvin Bragg called the AI pornography horrific violations of privacy and stated they are investigating and supporting survivors in taking down this content. Coming up, not a football fan, but need to pretend that you're one so you can talk to family and colleagues. ESPN's coach Herm Edwards is here to break down week one of the NFL season for you. And New England Patriots owner Robert Kraft organized a boycott among stadium owners to stop hip-hop artist Macklemore from performing during Ed Sheeran's tour. We'll tell you why.
35: We're doing a mom talk trip to New York. It's Whitney's opening night of Chicago.
0: I think Jen's coming too.
36: Why? I want to look better for New York, but no more surgery. And if I do get another one, play this back, please.
35: He's here.
0: No, he's in New York.
35: What do you think your mom's reaction would be?
36: Taylor, are you for real?
37: Welcome to the greatest show on earth.
39: What do you sense? Harbinger of our doom. Something wicked this way comes.
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42: 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Winner of 8 Emmy Awards for excellence. More than any other news organization. And winner of a prestigious Peabody Award. Most honored, most watched. Thank you for making ABC News America's number one news.
27: Welcome back, everyone. After a long off season, the 2026 NFL season is officially underway. Yesterday was the first full Sunday of games, and they brought plenty of excitement and surprises and a whole lot of points scored. To break down the action so far, it is time for this season's first edition of Hanging with Herm. Coach, we missed you. ESPN analyst and former NFL head coach Herm Edwards, thank you so much for coming back.
7: Thank you being here. You made a great comment. You said a lot of offense was scored. You're right. No defense was played in the National Football League the first week of season.
27: It sure seems that way. So let's start on the scoring there. 10 teams yesterday had at least 30 points, including some who lost. And the Bears and Panthers had the highest scoring week one game in league history. What do you make of all these high scoring games?
7: Well, I always say this, and one of the coaches mentioned it. Coach Harbaugh finally kind of agreed with me. He said, you know what? I should have played my guys more in the preseason. The starters don't play anymore in the preseason. So it looks like this. This is what it looks like. I mean, bad tackling defensively, a lot of penalties. The offense plays with the ball, so they have the ability to do things. Defense, they don't play with the ball. Their job is to stop people with the ball. Well, that wasn't the case in most of these games yesterday.
27: The Bears scored 59 points in their game. Are we going to be doing the Super Bowl shuffle with them? How dangerous are they this season?
7: Unbelievable. In that game alone, total offensive yards by both teams, 1,000 yards. 1,000 yards of offense. So it wasn't like the Bears' defense played good. It's just their offense just was outstanding with Caleb Williams in his second year with Ben Johnson being there as the second-year coach. It was fun to watch. But if you're a defensive player, you don't want to go in the meeting today and watch tape.
27: And for the first time since 2009, the Giants and Jets both won their week one games. Flavio Jouar, stage manager in here, wearing his Jets gear today. What stood out to you about each team?
7: Well, I think Coach Harbaugh has made his imprint on the Giants. They're a physical football team. He's talked to his quarterback to tell him, you know what, when you get to the sideline, run out of bounds. They were a physical football team. Scatterboo, running the football, likely the tight end that he brought from Baltimore. Everybody wondered, why is he bringing this tight end from Baltimore? They were all a part of the plan, obviously. The defense was played well. But this is a physical football team. And for the Jets, I'm happy for Aaron Glenn. Look, I don't know how many games they'll win. I'm not saying they're a playoff team, but this was a good win for the Jets. You know, Geno Smith obviously brings some stability to the quarterback position, which is they needed dearly. They have a lot of talented players. They have a good defense. Hopefully they can continue to build on the success they had.
27: Just on behalf of those long-suffering Jets fans out there. And besides the New York teams, two other teams that finished at the bottom of the league last season, the Cardinals and the Raiders, also had impressive wins. What can we make of those teams?
7: Yeah, you're right. And, you know, opening day is kind of funny. You really don't know as a coach who you are. And you mentioned the Cardinals. Look, they beat a team that a lot of people anticipate a playoff team in the Chargers now. And they just kind of hung around and played well, which was good to see, obviously. So, you know, some of these teams, the Raiders, okay, the Raiders, the ones with the patch on their eye, they won a game. It was good to see, right? Because football is a game of there's a fan base. And certain fan bases believe that, you know, do we have a chance? Well, the Raiders won their first game. That's a start. That's good momentum for them going forward.
27: 14 or so more of those wins, right? And what do you have in the last few seconds? Chiefs and Broncos tonight.
7: Well, look, the Chiefs are going to protect Patrick Mahomes from this defense. This is why they went out and got the MVP of last year of the Seattle Seahawks, Kenneth Walker, the running back. They're going to run the ball a little bit more and let Patrick Mahomes get through the first month of football to make sure he's well and that knee's well. And they're going to be more balanced on offense now. This is why they went and got the runner.
27: Coach Herm Edwards, so glad to have you back with us. Really appreciate you joining us. And to our viewers, you can watch the Broncos and Chiefs face off on Monday Night Football tonight on ESPN and ABC. Still ahead, the harrowing rescue of an injured hiker from a cliff 700 feet up in the air caught on video, and a new documentary of the legendary British rock band Oasis ahead of their newly announced tour.
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27: Welcome back. The EPA pushes a major rollback of carbon pollution restrictions, a surprising school change for a young prince and princess, and a hip-hop star's onstage remarks allegedly get him dropped from a concert tour. These stories and more in tonight's rundown. The Environmental Protection Agency is repealing most of its pollution limits on coal and natural gas power plants. The rule change effectively erasing Biden and Obama administration's efforts to reduce power plant greenhouse gases by 90%. The EPA first proposed the changes last year and argued it does not have legal authority to regulate carbon dioxide and other greenhouse gases in power plants. The Trump administration says the plants using fossil fuels are not contributing significantly to climate change or air pollution. The change is expected to face legal challenges. If it's upheld, it could limit future administrations from regulating greenhouse gases. Take a look at this harrowing rescue in California. An emergency helicopter crew saved an injured climber from a 700-foot cliff. The chopper hovered dangerously close to those rocks in the Sierra Nevada mountains as they pulled the man to safety. Rescuers say the climber fell off a steep rock face on Friday. Upon reaching the ground, the injured man was transported to a nearby hospital. In New York City, Yankee Stadium has been listed in a Legionnaires cluster. City health officials say a cooling tower at the stadium preliminarily tested positive for the bacteria that causes Legionnaires disease. Yankee Stadium officials say that the tower has since been drained, cleaned, and disinfected. Nine others have been cleaned as well. No known cases of Legionnaires have been linked to the stadium. Hip-hop artist Macklemore has confirmed he's been dropped from Ed Sheeran's tour over his onstage remarks in support of Palestinians. The rapper says Patriots owner Robert Kraft, who is Jewish, organized a boycott among stadium owners to stop hosting Sheeran's remaining tour dates. Kraft explained in a statement he agrees that there has been too much suffering, but takes issue with Macklemore sharing what he calls selective information about Hamas's actions. Macklemore was scheduled to perform at 8 of the 10 remaining tour dates, including in Boston. Harry and Meghan are changing their children's school in the UK because of security concerns. A spokesman for the non-working royal says that there were no specific security issues with the school itself, but rather with the logistics of getting Prince Archie and Princess Lilibet there and back. It comes as Meghan Markle posted Instagram showing for the first time the family's new life in the UK. The press is being asked not to disclose their location. Prince Harry continues to call for state-funded security protection, arguing the security risk remains high. Outside Paris, Celine Dion performed her first full live concert in 6 years before a sold-out crowd of 35,000 over the weekend. The long absence, the result of her battle with a rare neurological condition known as stiff person syndrome, a disorder that causes muscle spasms and left her unable to perform. And she was able to remind them that sometimes the heart goes on, even when the body makes the journey difficult. After teasing fans for the past few months, legendary British rock band Oasis has officially announced a 2027 tour. But before you can catch the band on stage, you can see them on screen in the new documentary, Don't Look Back. Our Chris Connolly sat down with the documentary's directors and writers. Take a look.
0: In 1996, this was the song that finally helped Oasis become a big deal in America.

0: Elsewhere in the world seems like they've never been bigger than right now. The roar of a reunited Oasis, the biggest British band of the 1990s, with the most notorious brother versus brother strife in rock star history. Guitarist-songwriter Noel Gallagher and singer Liam Gallagher.
1: This was a tour that sold out on the basis of a single photograph.
2: That's right. I mean, that was the thing that, you know, that's what we wanted this film to be about. How come this music that hadn't been advertised, hadn't been promoted for 16 years, had got more popular?
0: Via producer Stephen Knight and directors Dylan Southern and Will Fielding, it's all captured loud and proud in Oasis Don't Look Back in Anger, a memorably moving documentary about their 2025 tour and a path back to brotherly love.
2: When people watch this movie, you can hear people sobbing almost from like the first 10 minutes. It's about reconciliation, forgiveness, redemption.
0: As Oasis, these charismatic working class siblings from Manchester spent the 90s atop the UK charts. Sometimes they spent it at each other's throats. A 2009 row broke up the band. Liam and Noel did not speak for over a decade.
1: What's going on when brothers don't speak to each other for 15 years?
2: Well, I mean, living in that environment, the relationships can be burning hot or freezing cold. Having spoken to Liam and to Noel, one thing I was very certain of, they had a burning desire to make this work. In other words, they wanted to put it right.
0: Tour rehearsals were filmed with no cameras or crew anywhere in sight.
3: We didn't want to be the people that ruined the reunion of Oasis.
2: Yes, so. Exactly.
0: Stepping on stage at that first reunion, an unexpected gesture, spontaneous but intentional.
4: Liam grabbed Noel's hand and held it aloft, and that was the kind of moment that obviously everyone in the audience had been waiting for and kind of couldn't really believe would ever happen.
2: When that wave of emotion happened, and when they start playing the music, and people, fathers and sons, mothers and daughters, they spontaneously start to weep and they're hugging each other. And I think Noel said, I have grossly underestimated what this thing is.
1: What did that hand grab mean?
4: I mean, it ended up being the iconic moment from the tour,
3: it's the image,
4: of course.
3: On the poster.
5: People more than ever now, they want to escape and they want to be elevated out of their surroundings. They want to be transported somewhere else. And if you can do that, you should.
6: I know we're an important band. I do know that. But all we can do is do our jobs. Then let the music then be the power. You just got to go on there, do your thing, do it well, and try and move people, man.
7: And they certainly do that, our thanks to Chris Connolly. Coming up, The Runaway is lit, and now AI is changing the game, how artificial intelligence is transforming New York Fashion Week. And a half marathon was a whole lot of drama. We'll tell you about the New Jersey race where runners were met with a flash flood.
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